0: $6 billion, the result of a series of mistakes the province says led it to overstate revenue over the next 5 years. Aaron MacArthur reports.
1: The errors include currency and unit conversion mistakes, and in two cases, officials used 2025 numbers instead of 2026. The opposition says the mistakes raise questions about the government's ability to manage BC's natural gas industry. Gavin Dew is the BC Conservatives finance critic.
2: This is extremely embarrassing. This is extremely concerning. This should instill doubt for every British Columbian. I'm sure that this is causing concern at rating agencies. I know it is causing concern in the business community about the basic fiscal and economic competence of this government. And I want to know who is being held accountable.
1: The premier has asked the Auditor General to review how the errors happened. The government says this is a forecasting error, not lost revenue. And the corrected numbers will be included in the province's first quarterly update this month. Aaron MacArthur, Global News.
0: A Surrey councillor who happens to be an accountant says the true financial burden of the North Shore Wastewater Treatment Plant is much higher than the $3.86 billion told to the public. Jordan Armstrong reports.
3: Pardeep Kuner spent 18 months crunching the numbers using Metro's own open source documents. She estimates the total hit to taxpayers after factoring in financing costs is $5.5 billion. Kuner says the regional government isn't forthcoming with key information.
4: What happens when you, with an accounting background, ask questions at Metro Vancouver? What happens when you challenge their numbers? What sort of reception do you get from them?
5: I repeatedly get told that we will take it offline, and there's never a follow-up.
3: No one from Metro Vancouver would do an interview. By email, a spokesperson said debt servicing is not included in capital project cost estimates, and the bill for homeowners remains the same. Jordan Armstrong, Global News.
0: Despite the increasing tension between our two countries, Canada and the U.S. are co-hosting military leaders from around the Pacific Rim in Victoria. Ben O'Hara Byrne reports.
6: The annual Indo-Pacific Chiefs of Defense Conference brings together senior military leaders from 29 Indo-Pacific countries to discuss regional security. This year's meeting in Victoria comes as the relationship between the Trump administration and many of its allies, including Canada, are strained. Canada's defense minister says in spite of the current trade war, the military relationship between the two countries remains strong. Here is David McGuinty.
7: I think Canadians can understand the difference between the performative nature of an administration in the United States and understand the importance of the military-to-military cooperation, which continues. Canada is working closely with allies all over the world, bilaterally, multilaterally, and we are doing that here.
6: McGuinty says Canada's planned purchase of 88 U.S.-made F-35 fighter jets is still under review. Last week, Premier David Eby called on the federal government to scrap it. Ben O'Hara Byrne, Global News, Victoria.
0: Another smash and grab targeting Pokemon cards. It happened in Richmond, but as Grace Key explains, by now the thieves probably got a bit of shock when they went over the loot.
8: In less than 60 seconds, security video shows a person smashing through the storefront window, head straight for the display case with the high-end Pokemon cards, and then escape in a waiting car. It happened just before 3 in the morning on August 20th at the Rowlife store in Canby Street. But those high-end cards are actually photocopies. Store owner Claire Lynn says the real cards are locked away.
9: All the higher-end cards that were like 10,000 and above, we just printed them. And it was a printed card. So they target that case specifically. And they took out all the printed cards, plus the singles, the raw, the smaller slab. But everything added up was around 6,000.
8: Richmond RCMP are now investigating and going over security video. Grace Key, Global News.
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10: There's a brand new stall at the Iron Workers Memorial Bridge southbound near Midspan, blocking the center lane. Watch out for a stall in Vancouver westbound on McGill at Commissioner in the left lane, and a stall in Burnaby eastbound on Highway 1 at Kensington in the HOV lane. 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I'm Trish Jewison in the CKNW Traffic Center.
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12: Hi, I'm Christy Gordon with your Global Sky Tracker weather forecast. Well, we've certainly seen a fair amount of cloud cover shift in, but it is still warm out there today, and we are expecting it to be mostly dry. Late this evening and overnight, though, we will see a few isolated showers shift across the region. Tomorrow, though, that's when we're going to see periods of rain. It will also be gusty down near the water, and we'll see a high of only 18 degrees. Wednesday night, still more rainfall. Through the morning hours on Thursday, conditions begin to ease. We'll see cloud and a chance of showers, but we'll likely see breaks of blue sky by the afternoon. It will be short-lived, though. It does look like we're back to a bit of cloud cover with a few showers on Friday.
0: In downtown Vancouver, it's 22 degrees. Now for the CKNW Business News. The Dow is down 419 today. The TSX is down 445, and the Canadian dollar is trading higher at 71.97 cents US. 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I'm Emma Albert.
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14: All right, welcome back to the show. Prior to the break, of course, we were talking about the present situation with the BC Conservatives and seven MLAs leaving, and of course, a broader debate on whether or not elected officials should be involved, and spending so much time talking about culture wars and those types of issues, and, you know, as opposed to economic issues, pocketbook issues, wallet issues, affordability issues. And I thought it was a good time to catch up with our good friend Dan McTagg, president of Canadians for Affordable Energy. Dan was on the show just the other day, but during about a half an hour ago, he texted me just with an update on gas prices. And I said, you know what, why don't you just come on and join us, because I think it's important in regards to where things are going over the next few days, because they impact you so directly. Dan, thank you once again for your time.
15: Oh, thank you for having me, Jazz. I just want to make sure everyone here in Vancouver listening to CKNW has a bit of a heads up so they can save a bit of money and be prepared for a good news, bad news story.
14: Yeah. So where are gas prices headed over the next 24, 48 hours?
15: Yeah, so we're going to see that 7-cent increase for gasoline. 6-cent. It'll be up from 217 today to 223 at most stations after midnight tonight. And that, of course, is in response to what's happened with the shutdown of the Olympic pipeline just south of the border. It's the artery that runs a lot of fuel from us here in Vancouver all the way down to Oregon and back and forth. That appears to have been repaired, which means if you can wait until Thursday, prices will come right back down to about 217.9 where they are. My guess is that by Friday, it'll drop another 5 or 6 cents a liter. So hold off. If you're not filling up today, definitely don't fill up tomorrow, because Thursday, Friday, and Saturday should be substantially cheaper, anywhere from 8 to 10 cents a liter. Maybe not as low as $2 a liter where we were last weekend, but just before the weekend, but likely to get a lot closer. That's the good news. And a time where the rest of the country is going to see increases for gasoline, what we all have to be worried about is the overall cost of diesel. So gasoline, don't fill up tomorrow. Wait until Thursday. Even better, Friday, you'll save a few cents a liter.
14: Once again, for our audience, 223 being the high tomorrow, that's not an all-time high. The all-time high was, you said yesterday, was it 242?
15: Yeah, 242 back a few years ago. I don't have the specific date here in front of me, but yeah, the all-time was back in 2021, 2022, the advent of the war and the shutdown of Olympic Pipeline at the same time, and we had the old Parkland refinery in Burnaby had also experienced some difficulty, and that sent prices skyrocketing for a period of about a week and a half, where you did see that record. We're nowhere near there yet, but we certainly are when it comes to diesel.
14: With the Olympia Pipeline, as you say, fixed now, between that and the Strait of Hormuz and what's happening in the Middle East, how much of that 223 is sort of, if you took both of those out, where would prices be, do you think? I know that's a tough question to answer. I'm just curious.
15: Well, I mean, Olympic Pipeline is worth 23 cents. That's what it was just before we got news that last Thursday or Friday, some traders had heard that there was a disruption. In fact, there was, which was repaired today. Up to $2 a liter, I mean, from, you know, where we were, say, back in February, you know, in the 140, 150 range, 50 cents of that is Straits of Hormuz, Bab el-Mandeb, Caspian, Black Sea, Russia versus Ukraine, and vice versa. and two other small factors that don't get a lot of attention. Levels for barges running fuel up and down the Rhine are at extremely low levels. They can't operate very well. The Panama Canal is also in a bit of jeopardy. Can't take the heavier vessels, the so-called, you know, a very large crude carriers that take up to 2 million barrels. They're limited to maybe what they call Panamax, Aframax type of vessels. The final one is China. China has been, you know, using a lot of its reserves up to now, and it looks like they're going to start to, you know, place more demand on global oil supplies. So that's, you know, why we are seeing that 50-cent premium as a result of the war, and why we're paying, you know, substantially more at this time than we were at this time last year.
14: It is amazing when you think about the impact on someone's pocketbook, but then you add that to the broader economy, moving goods from food to everything that we purchase by truck. It adds up pretty quickly. You were mentioning diesel as well. That's going up in price, is it not?
15: Yeah, it is. Just as the one, I mean, that moves everything. Your vessels on the high seas, your trains, locomotives, I mean, your all your trucking, and even to some extent, diesel is used for home and furnace oil in some regions of the country, particularly in eastern Canada. But it's also a form of the distillate family that does jet, you know, kerosene. So for jets, anything flying out of Vancouver needs that. So what we're looking at now is a real restriction in diesel supply. And that means that the top end we're seeing today of 268.9, many places here in Vancouver, will be going to 275.9 tomorrow. So up net 6 or 7 cents a liter. And it doesn't stop there, because on Thursday, it's jumping another 10 cents a liter to 285.9. Now, all this is available on affordableenergy.ca, the site that predicts, is my site that predicts gas prices. But it means that 285.9, we are in unknown territory. We've never seen gas diesel prices go this high. And because it affects the cost of everything, the knock-on effect, should these be sustained, and they will, of diesel prices will be impacting everyone, even those of us who don't drive.
14: Why is diesel impacted even more than gasoline?
15: I think we tend to spend a lot of time looking at gasoline. Everyone talks about it. It's a huge issue, but diesel is the one that gets no respect to use Rodney Dangerfield, and yet it's the global workhorse. No diesel, no economy. No economy can run without, you know, think of it this way. How are farmers going to take the crops off as we head towards the fall season if they have no diesel? So we have a significant drawdown in diesel supplies, because when you think about it, all the areas that I've mentioned and all the problems were not just the Straits of Hormuz. They're not just shipping oil. They're shipping diesel and gasoline and jet fuel and LNG, liquid natural gas. Some of those fields have been damaged. Some of those operations have been damaged. And many of those places are not getting back to capacity. At this time of year, as we head towards September, October, diesel use right until April goes through the roof. We have less of it now. Prices are already at record levels. This is a very, very, a very alarming omen.
14: When we debate pipelines, or they should build pipelines ad nauseum, what are the one or two things, if you're advising, and you've been a member of parliament, if you're advising the prime minister today, what are the one or two things you would recommend? Through the lens of affordability for the average British Columbians, what would you recommend, especially here in Metro Vancouver, because we pay the highest gas prices in North America? What would you recommend we should do to reduce costs for the average British Columbian in regards to infrastructure, whether it's pipelines, whether it's something else? What would you recommend?
15: Well, the easy ones are continue the suspension of the federal excise tax. I think that's a no-brainer. And anybody who thinks, well, the federal government might be out of money, will think this way, there's a windfall. 5% GST applied to $2 a liter is 10 cents a liter. So you don't really need the extra 10. You're making quite a bit of money with the higher price of energy. The second point, I think, would be for the federal government to get, you know, clear and clean on the idea of removing the clean fuel standard in concert with the province. I think it's only British Columbia that has this. It's the BCLCFS, the British Columbia Low Carbon Fuel Standard. That's adding anywhere from 14 to 17 cents a liter to the price of gasoline and diesel. And so I think that's another area we could look at. And as controversial as it may sound to some, because it's certainly not to that growing number of Canadians, you've got to get a pipeline approved. That would improve the value of the Canadian dollar. Right now, it takes 138.5 I'm just looking at the number as it settled today for the Bank of Canada, 138.96 cents. That adds 35 cents a liter to the price of gasoline in British Columbia, and it adds, you know, an extra 20-30% in depreciation of our purchase power, because all of our commodities, food, mining, forestry, energy, take your pick, whether they're made in Canada or not, are priced in U.S. dollars. And for the first time, we've had an energy crisis. The Canadian dollar did not respond by defending us, shielding us, as it has in the past with the petrol loonie. Those are three areas I think the federal government should be looking at. I'm not saying go crazy on this, but to get us a little closer to that, maybe the federal government should approve and speed up the request for the so-called Bridger Prairie Connector project, which is very much at hand. The Canadian side has been built, so it wouldn't be hard for us to at least get the ball rolling on that front in order to strengthen the Canadian dollar as investment has left Canada, leaving us with a very weak loonie.
14: Would a refinery help in BC?
15: It would. It would, but no one's going to build one if, given the environmental restrictions that have been placed on it. You have access to as much refined fuel as you want coming in from the Trans Mountain, the early existing batch Trans Mountain pipeline, which is why there was that rationalization. Perhaps they went too far, I believe that they did in the 1990s, and they wrote about it after the BC inquiry, led now by electrical services and whatnot. Mm-hmm. The chair, I can't think of his name right now. But there is no doubt that British Columbia could use more refinery capacity. And to do that will require someone to have at least assurance that there are going to be refineries in the future, that we're not going down this rabbit hole thinking the only vehicles we're going to have in 10, 20, 30, 40 years is electric vehicles, because those things are built using a heck of a lot of hydrocarbons and coal in other parts of the world. Nevertheless, oil is going to be here for a very long time. The question is whether we want to get more refineries and have an environment that invites that kind of circumstance. But right now, it's fair to say that a lot of Canada, in particular British Columbia, to a lesser extent Quebec, is not a great place to want to make those kind of investments as governments are trying to find ways to end fuel use altogether and making it so expensive that walking seems to be the alternative.
14: Dan, as always, thank you so much for your time. Appreciate it.
15: Good to be here. Thanks for having me, Charles.
14: All right. That's Ann McTagg, president of Canadians for Affordable Energy. So there you have it. Gas prices going up tomorrow from 217 to 223. Falls on Thursday, by the way, back to 217. May fall a little bit more by the weekend. So if you don't have to gas up, don't gas up. Certainly don't gas up tomorrow. Diesel, of course, another matter. It's expected to increase another 7 cents tomorrow and then rise another 11 cents on Thursday. And that's no man's land when it comes to diesel. It really is amazing. That was a time when that was the cheaper fuel. Hey, give me a call on the open line. Would love to get your thoughts in regards to some of the things Dan had to say in regards to what we need to be doing, whether it's government reducing tax or a refinery for this for our region in regards to reducing costs for gasoline, because we pay the most for gas in all of North America. Would love to get your thoughts. 604-602-7373. That's 604-602-7373. Your call's next, but first, traffic in 30 seconds.
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14: All right, let's get you where you're going. Here's Trish Jewison.
18: Delays at the Ironworkers for a stall southbound near Midspan in the center lane. There's also a crash in Burnaby eastbound on Hastings at Alpha with crews on scene. Clearing a stall in Vancouver, westbound on McGill at Commissioner in the left lane, and cleared the stall in Burnaby eastbound on Highway 1 at Kensington in the right lane, but there's still lots of leftover volume. BC Liquor's lowest price in BC flash sale runs September 2nd to 5th. 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I'm Trish Jewison in the CKNW Traffic Center.
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14: All right, welcome back to the show. We were just talking to Dan McTagg, and Dan always lets us know when gas prices are up in the metro region, and sadly, they are going up once again tomorrow from 217 a liter to 223, almost 224 a liter. It'll fall about 6 cents back on Thursday. So try not to gas up tomorrow. And if you have if you have a diesel vehicle, which moves most of all the goods that we have in the region, of course, well, guess what? A 7 cent increase tomorrow to 276 a liter, then rises another 11 cents to 286 on Thursday. So no man's land when it comes to diesel prices. Give me a call in regards to what you think we need to be doing provincially or federally in regards to reducing costs for people. 604-602-7373. Let's go to Dave in Mission. Hi, Dave.
2: Oh, hey, Jazz. Here, I'm going to give you a little bit of perspective on the increase in the price of diesel fuel. I think it was yesterday you had Dan on, and he said it could go as high as $3 a liter. Okay, the guy I work for here, He's got a bunch of stuff that he has to bring back from Yellowknife. Okay, and I asked him this morning what his cost on fuel alone is going to be to bring that, to go up there, pick it up, and bring it back. He figured it was going to be right around $4,500 per truck to go up there and pick the stuff up and bring it back. And now my brother, and so that cost is going to get passed on to the end user, which is you and I all the time. Mm-hmm. My brother works for a guy locally here, and their fuel surcharge right now, as what the price of fuel is now, is 53%. So that's so if the load pays $100, it's $153. So figure that out. If it goes up to like 70 some odd percent, it's going to end up costing you, me, and everybody else a whole bunch more money, because they're not going to absorb that cost. They're going to pass it on to the end user, which is you and I. And it's out of control. Like, there's guys in this business, I don't know how they're going to make it if the price of fuel goes up that high.
14: Well, at that rate, welcome inflation. My God, that is a significant impact, especially here, but all across the country. $4,500 a truck. Wow. That is absolutely, yeah, you're right. I don't know how you make a living with costs like that. And, look, you can blame Donald Trump. You can talk about refinery space, which I think we should have been building one a long time ago. But a lot of this is taxes as well, and how we've built our tax system. It's always on the price of gasoline. It's always on the person driving. And EV drivers, by the way, have been lucky so far. But eventually, somewhere along the way, the tax man will catch up with them as well. But it is very frustrating when you hear those types of stories. Thank you so much for your call, Dave. Really appreciate it. Let's go to Stu in Langley. Hi, Stu.
21: Hi, Jez. Yeah, I have a diesel truck, and it's going to kill me, but I just basically fill up my truck once a month now, and being retired, I don't have to drive it as much. But, you know, back in the day when I bought my truck 25 years ago, diesel was half the cost. It was like 50 cents to the dollar of gas.
14: I remember that. And, yeah.
21: Yeah, and that's why I bought my diesel truck, because it's a million-mile motor in a truck that's, I don't know, going to last how long, Jazz. And I just find it that somehow they're doing this on purpose, because there's no way that it should be up close to $2.50 to $3 a gallon or whatever it is for liter for diesel, because, you know, it used to be, Jazz, when, you know, gas went up, it's because the price of oil went up per barrel, and then per barrel it went down, gas went down. It was all that way. Now, Jazz, if they want to change a few bolts or they want to paint the line, the gas goes up. You know, it's like, what about all the stored stuff that's not moving anywhere that they could use that? I don't understand, Jazz, why diesel is so expensive.
14: Yeah, thank you so much for your call. I think a lot of it is just we don't have the refinery space. So the extra capacity is gone. And part of it, I think, is a push by governments to go green, which sends a message to the market that don't build more of these, the refineries. And then you add in, you know, the taxes that we add on top of that, and you stifle all of that. So there's a sensitivity in the market to any change. So everything is built to you want to maximize profits and everything else. But any sort of shutdown, temporary, whatever it may be, impacts that final price in a significant way. We've actually taken the capacity of the excess out of the market, in my opinion. It's a little too tight. And then you add in every day somebody's buying an EV, and more power to them, nothing wrong with that. But there is a price to be paid when we do, when we tax so much when it comes to our fossil fuels. And we're still relying though on them, as Dan said. Conventional fuels are not going away, certainly in my lifetime and probably one or two after. They may be in decline over the long term, but they're not going away, that's for sure. Give us a call on the Buzz Line, 604-331-2899. All right, coming up next, Hollywood is making more money than any summer in a decade. Are movies coming back, folks? We'll find out next, but first, traffic in 30 seconds.
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18: Major delays for a stall over at the Iron Workers Memorial Bridge, southbound near Midspan, blocking the center lane. Crews are on scene to a crash in Burnaby, eastbound on Hastings at Alpha. Cleared a stall in Burnaby, eastbound on Highway 1 at Kensington in the right lane, but expect plenty of leftover delays. And clearing a stall in Vancouver, westbound on McGill at Commissioner in the left lane. 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I'm Trish Jewison in the CKNW Traffic Center.
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29: Hi, I'm Adrienne Gear, president of the BC Nurses Union. Labor Day is a reminder that generations of workers organized and fought for the rights workers have today. This summer, 60,000 nurses across British Columbia took lawful job action during the longest nursing strike in our province's history. During this time, nearly 6,000 nurses reported intimidation and harassment from their employers, including threats of discipline. Labor Day reminds us that workers' rights are won through struggle and that every generation has a responsibility to defend them. To every nurse who courageously showed up for one another on behalf of our patients, and to the labor allies and members of the public who joined us in solidarity, thank you.
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5: Global News at 5:30. I am Emma Albert. BC Premier David Eby is expressing his disgust over a controversial social media post from U.S. Defense Secretary Pete Hegseth, calling it an embarrassment. Eby's comments come after Hegseth posted a photo on X of two women in uniform at a cadet training center in Vernon, adding the caption, quote, "This is real." Eby says he recently met with military leadership from around the world, including the U.S., at an event in Victoria about cooperation. He says Hegseth's message reflects accurately on the Donald Trump White House.
6: It tells you everything you need to know about the amateur hour, distracted, bizarre leadership that Americans are being subjected to right now that includes a pointless, stupid, self-defeating trade war against Canada, of all countries in the world.
5: Prime Minister Mark Carney commented on Hegseth's post, calling it beneath their office. The family of Kimberly Proctor is speaking out after learning one of her killers is being moved from a medium to minimum security facility. Kylie Stanton reports.
7: Cameron Moffitt was just 17 years old when he and Cruz Wellwood brutally raped, tortured, and killed Kimberly Proctor in March of 2010. The Correctional Service of Canada won't confirm Moffitt's transfer, citing the Privacy Act, but says security classifications are reassessed on a regular basis. The teens were tried and sentenced to life in prison as adults, but that does not mean they will remain in the same type of facility during their time served. For Kimberly's aunt, Joanne Landolt, the transfer is another reminder that the family's nightmare will never really end.
8: It's devastating. It really is for our family and, for any family who would go through a tragic death like our family has. And ultimately, it's not a justice system. It is an offender system. And that's all there is to it.
7: For more than a decade, the Proctor family has been working on Kimberly's Law, changes they hope will help identify and treat young people at risk of violence before another family has to live through what they have. Kylie Stanton, Global News.
5: Three men convicted of killing an Abbotsford couple in a home invasion are back in court, trying to reduce their prison sentences. As Global's Angela Jung reports, that has forced the family of their victims back into court once again to relive their nightmare.
9: The DeYoung's daughters facing their parents' killers, nearly 4 months after the three men were convicted of killing the elderly couple. Sandra Bartel.
10: It's frustrating. This feels like it's just going on and on and on.
9: Back in May, Abhijit Singh, Gurgran Singh, and Kushvir Tour were found guilty of first-degree murder. The court heard how Arnold and Joanne DeYoung were found confined in their rooms and murdered in 2022. The killers' lawyers are arguing for the faint hope clause, which allows some prisoners serving life sentences a chance to apply for early parole after serving 15 years instead of 25. The clause is meant as an incentive for rehabilitation and to create a safer prison environment. Bartel says the family is frustrated by the hearing and believes the trio should serve their full sentences.
10: Faint hope clause just seems incredibly ironic because it diminishes, I think, a lot of the hope that we have in justice, or puts it at least in question.
9: The Crown prosecutor argues against faint hope eligibility. The hearing continues Wednesday. Angela Jung, Global News.
5: Vancouver police are looking for witnesses and dash cam footage after a robbery in the city's Marple neighborhood. They say it happened early last Thursday when a woman was walking through the area at around 1:30 a.m. Police say the woman was approached by an unknown man who punched her in the face before stealing her purse. The victim suffered injuries to her nose and was treated by paramedics. Global News time is 5:34. 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
18: Good afternoon and good news. Cleared the stall at the Ironworkers Memorial Bridge, southbound near Midspan in the center lane. The damage is done, though. There's tons of leftover volume on every available route out of North Vancouver. Watch out for a stall in Vancouver, westbound on McGill at Commissioner in the left lane. And there's a crash in Burnaby, eastbound on Hastings at Alpha with crews on scene. Lots of volume on the major routes, especially southbound Granville Street to the Arthur Lang Bridge and Oak to the Oak Street Bridge. 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I'm Trish Jewison in the CKNW Traffic Center.
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11: Good afternoon. I'm Christy Gordon with your Global Sky Tracker weather forecast. We're certainly seeing more cloud cover right now, and that will continue to be the trend. As we head towards the evening hours, we have a slight chance of showers across the region. The majority of the showers, though, will shift in tomorrow. So periods of rain expected on and off tomorrow with gusty conditions, especially down near the water. Daytime highs will be up to only 18 degrees on Wednesday. We'll continue with rainfall again overnight Wednesday. We have a few showers in the forecast for Thursday morning, but I am hoping for breaks of blue sky Thursday afternoon, but we're not totally in the clear. We still have a chance of showers on Friday.
5: Outside CKNW in downtown Vancouver, it's 22 degrees. On the markets, the Dow is down 419 today, the TSX down 445, and the Canadian dollar is trading higher at 71.96 cents US. I'm Emma Albert.

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1: All right, welcome back to the show. Well, last week, I did something I hadn't done in a long time, which is actually go to the movie theater. I had wanted to see Christopher Nolan's The Odyssey. I think a lot of you out there have gone seen it, have already seen it or want to see it. And I was hoping to watch it in 70 millimeter form. And there's only two theaters in all the lower mainland that actually have it, that are in 70 million. I think just over 41 or 42 or something like that. Number of theaters worldwide actually offered in 70 millimeter. But every time I tried to book, the only the rows that were available were the front rows. And I think it's Richmond and Langley that have the two theaters. So I watched it in a regular theater or just below the 70 millimeter, whatever you want to call it. And enjoy the movie. It was great. And there's no doubt Christopher Nolan's The Odyssey is doing very well. It was in its 7 weekends right now. It's on 7 weekends, yeah. And the box office numbers are soaring. The global total, by the way, for the moment, $1.5 billion for The Odyssey. It just passed The Avengers. It's the 14th biggest movie ever made. And it's rated R. Now, Spider-Man, Brand New Day, is at $2.3 billion. That's their global box office. Five films this year have cleared $1 billion worldwide. So when you have Spider-Man, The Odyssey, and Toy Story 5, when they're all in theaters at once, it was the biggest single weekend in Hollywood history. And it's not over. There's Dune Part 3 and Avenger Doomsday, both opening on December 18th. They're calling it Doomsday. So that's going to be a big moment for sure. So it begs the question, because it's one that we've been talking about for a long time, is Hollywood back? Are we actually going back to watching movies again at the theater? It was a long time, certainly in and around COVID, post-COVID, where we all got used to streaming, stay at home, and Hollywood was in a bit of a funk. So is this year, 2026, going to be changing things? And how real is it? Well, joining us now to talk about this issue is CKNW's technical producer, but most importantly for us, the resident film buff here at Chorus, Mark Staling. Mark watches movies all the time, loves the cinema business, as they say. And so I want to bring him on and talk a little bit about Hollywood, whether it's back or not. So, Mark, first of all, have you seen The Odyssey?
2: I have. And I want to get a question even into you, Jazz. I know you aren't at the theater a ton, but I'm curious, what did Jazz Joe Hall get to snack on at The Odyssey? Did you get anything?
1: Or? I just got the big popcorn. Big pop, and I got some nibs.
2: Okay, a trifecta, butter on the corn, or?
1: Yeah, oh yeah, absolutely, absolutely. Okay. You got a full effect.
2: Good, yeah, totally. I saw The Odyssey. I, like you, wanted the full IMAX 70mm experience at either Richmond or Langley, settled for just AVX or whatever that was, and enjoyed it. Certainly, Christopher Nolan has a touch. It's big. I still want to see it on that IMAX 70mm. Presentation, but no, it's still rolling along. I looked at the seating chart at the Langley Theater for IMAX, and 3 weeks from now, it's still pretty much all sold out in that format.
1: Yeah, it's usually, if it's not sold out, it's always a few smattering of seats in the front row when you got to be looking up, and that's not enjoyable. So I had some time off last week, said I'm just going to go and watch. And like I said, it was great to sit in a theater with the sound. I had one of those special seats that moves when there's action, and I was a bit taken aback by it, but it was fun, and I'm glad I did. I guess the bigger issue here, how real do you think this is in regards to people returning to the theaters, and how permanent do you think this is?
2: Well, yeah, there's a bit of a glass half full and a glass half

0: me some hope for the business is the younger people getting out and going to the theater. Obsession and Backrooms, which were both really low budget horror movies. One of the directors, I think, had a big YouTube following with some of those younger viewers. And both of those were huge slam dunk successes. So seeing the young people out there is good. And, you know, as somebody who just loves the movies and think it's such a great art form and, you know, the kind of art form of the 20th century for me, we're in the 21st now, but seeing those young people out is great. The VIF Center had a series this summer. I introduced Unforgiven, Clint Eastwood's movie there. But they did all the great movies from the 90s. And I went to a lot of the screenings and I saw a lot of younger people. Yeah. And these are people that probably, you know, didn't get a chance to see The Matrix on the big screen or didn't get a chance to see Saving Private Ryan or Goodfellas or you name the 90s classic on the big screen. And they're out. So that's good because, as you said, 2019 was a huge year, but then the first 3 years of COVID, I mean, it was looking grim.
1: Yeah, you're absolutely right. I mean, I think you raise a very good point in regards to Gen Z going to the theaters. My son likes going to the theater, and I did at that age. I went for a long time, and I love movies at theaters, but just as you get busier in life and also with streaming now, it's much easier, obviously, to stay at home. But I think you raise a very good point, and I'm looking at the numbers here. Theaters sold, this is through about mid-August 2019, theaters sold 795 million tickets, so just about 800 million tickets. This year, they've sold about 547 million. 7,000 screens are gone. In 2019, about 400 movies played. This year, barely about 300. So there's less screens, less movies being made. We're selling less tickets, but the box office is great because they've raised prices. That's what it tells me, I think, at its core. And I think I paid $30, $35 for the seats and then plus the food on top of that. So it wasn't cheap. Maybe that's where movies are going, actually. Less screens, maybe a bit more niche. And I just wanted them to get away from superheroes and only superheroes that they offer up. I think that's partially the challenge. Odyssey is so different. I think that's what we need more in Hollywood. It's just no more superhero movies or a little less of them. That's all.
0: It is. And I'm not surprised that the Odyssey is doing well, but the fact that a movie about Robert Oppenheimer came out during the summer a couple of years ago and made as much, I mean, I guess it's Christopher Nolan has a magical touch with the audiences, but for a movie about Oppenheimer, uh-huh, to do as well as it did was shocking. But as you said earlier, the big two movies coming later this year, it's, you know, a comic book movie with the new Avengers and I guess it would be a sci-fi film in Dune 3. And the fact that they're both coming out on the same day is historic. I was looking into the archives trying to find any example even close to two mega pictures like that coming out on the same day, and I've never seen it.
1: Yeah, but they'll do well. We all know they'll do well. But I think maybe that's what it is. It's going to the movies now is about, okay, I want one movie that I really want to see or maybe two, and we just go for those special events, which was probably 25 years ago. You go every second Friday, go, let's go catch a movie or we'll, you know, that type of thing. Maybe we're just getting older, but I think movies will survive, but it's a different package at the end of the day. Maybe we'll all be watching them paying $30, $35.
0: Yeah, well, the 70mm IMAX, which has been such a key to the Odyssey's success, they're probably going to just keep it in those screens until they get kicked off by Dune 3, which is also in that mega format. And so maybe it'll be more of a throwback approach. I know back in the day, movies like Lawrence of Arabia, 2001 A Space Odyssey, they would play for months and months, yeah, and months. And there's, I mean, the only movie that can play on that big IMAX 70mm format is The Odyssey. So I'm thinking The Odyssey is probably going to just stay and keep churning away ticket sales all the way until December when Dune 3 comes around. And that's the thing. People have great TVs at home, but you cannot replicate the, I mean, it's, I don't know if it's like a 200-foot screen or whatever. Those, yeah, they are massive, and that cannot be replicated.
1: No, and that'd be great. Maybe I will catch the Odyssey at 70mm because I do want to see that. But that's good. They got to fill the theaters as well. So hopefully this is good news, not only for 2026, but heading into 2027 as well. Mark, thank you.
0: Thank you, Jez.
1: That is our Mark Staling. Hey, give us a call on the buzz line. We'd love to get your thoughts. Have you gone to see The Odyssey or Spider-Man? And are you, you know, going to movies more often now? And would you consider going back like the old days of going to the theater? 604-331-289.

0: 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Or you can email me, jazz@cknw.com. 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Worth Repeating is next, but first, traffic in 30 seconds.
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0: All right, let's get a live look at the roads. Here's Trish Jewison.
2: Still seeing delays for southbound traffic at the Ironworkers Memorial Bridge after clearing a stall near midspan from the center lane. Watch out for a stall in Vancouver, westbound on McGill at Commissioner in the left lane, and cruiser on scene to a crash in Burnaby, eastbound on Hastings at Alpha, with delays in all directions. 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I'm Trish Jewison in the CKNW Traffic Center.
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0: All right, welcome back to the show. Let's look at one of our previous interviews. I think it's a very important one today. We spoke to Daniel Fontaine, New Westminster councillor, running to be mayor there. We talked to him about Pradeep Kuhner, a Surrey councillor, who says, look, the original price for the North Shore Wastewater Treatment Plant was $700 million, but it's actually, when you take all the costs into consideration, it's $5.5 billion, not $3.6 billion. It's actually $1.6 billion more than what Metro Vancouver is telling you. We had a long conversation about that issue. Let's take a listen.
18: Well, I almost, if it wasn't so sad, I almost would have burst out laughing, Jazz. I was just thinking the same thing you were thinking, like, where has the premier been the past 2 years? And there's been so many different inflection points that the premier should have stepped in and intervened. And by now, we would likely have had way more information in the public domain. We might actually know what the projected final costs are going to be. We might have had people come and testify and provide evidence. None of that has happened because the premier has delayed and dithered for the past 2 years. And so to hear him today, I mean, I'm thrilled that the premier is finally engaged on this file. This is a very good movement on the part of the province. But you can only imagine there's a lot of eye rolling right now in Metro Vancouver when people hear that and just go, what took you so long, premier? Why did you not intervene when all of this went into the ditch a couple of years ago when this massive infrastructure project just went so wrong in terms of jumping from $700 million to now, according to Councillor in Surrey, it could be over $5 billion. So I'm pleased to hear that he's doing this, but you know, the devil's in the details. I think all he said was he's instructed the minister to come up with some options. He didn't say that the province was actually going to act. And it also still begs the question around why the inspector of BC municipalities has been silent, and they're independent of the premier. And we've still heard nothing from the inspector around any kind of public inquiry, any review. So there are a lot of questions out there.
0: How much of this do you think is just the premier providing cover for some elected officials, or maybe all elected officials, just because they're hearing about this at the door? I mean, I, you're hearing about folks in Delta, you're hearing about other municipalities. I mean, are you hearing it on the doorsteps as well?
18: Absolutely. And every single night that I'm out, and I'm out quite a few nights now, people bring it up. They talk about Metro Vancouver, the waste. They're frustrated that there's nobody to be held accountable for this, whether it's elected officials or senior public servants. They're frustrated. Many of them have expressed frustration with the premier and the province for not stepping in. So I have no doubt that New Westminster is not unique. I'm sure that within the metro region, you've seen a lot of folks, you know, who are out there door knocking, hearing this kind of stuff. And I think, Jazz, it's one of the reasons why we've been able to get 10 mayoral candidates to sign on to the Metro Accountability Charter and to commit to some significant reforms, which include calling for and pushing for that independent inquiry of the North Shore Wastewater Treatment Plant, because so many elected officials are hearing from the electorate that they want things to change.
0: That is Daniel Fontaine. That story is not going anywhere anytime soon. I'm Jazz Joe Hall. Thank you for listening. We'll see you back here tomorrow.
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10: Still seeing delays over at the Ironworkers Memorial Bridge after clearing a stall southbound near Midspan in the center lane, and cruiser on scene to a crash in Burnaby, eastbound on Hastings at Alpha, but you can expect delays in all directions. 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I'm Trish Jewison in the CKNW Traffic Center.
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5: Good evening and thanks for joining us. We are getting a clearer picture tonight of a stunning accounting mistake that created a billion-dollar plus hole in the provincial budget.
3: As Aaron MacArthur reports, the government admits errors in currency and unit conversion mean the province is getting a lot less in natural gas royalties than projected.
9: The number was supposed to be a major boost to BC's bottom line. Budget 2026 projecting significantly higher natural gas royalties over the next 5 years. The province admitting Tuesday its math was wrong to the tune of nearly $1.5 billion.
10: And these things do happen from time to time in the prediction of what the what natural gas prices were. Human error was made.
9: Officials with the Ministries of Energy and Finance outlined multiple errors, including currency and unit conversion mistakes. And in two cases, 2025 numbers were used instead of 2026. The errors mean BC's natural gas royalty revenue will be about $290 million lower on average each year over the next 5 years. That adds up to $1.46 billion.
11: What does that mean for dealing with affordability issues? What does that mean when the government says, oh, we can't afford to build long-term care homes?
9: The errors, first brought to the government's attention in June by experts representing Treaty 8 nations. Those same experts say there's a bigger issue at play here. A new royalty regime is set to take effect in 2027. One, the government says, will provide more benefits to British Columbians. Critics are now questioning the NDP's ability to manage this vital resource.
4: I'm sure that this is causing concern at rating agencies. I know it is causing concern in the business community about the basic fiscal and economic competence of this government.
9: Premier David Eby has asked the Auditor General to review how the errors happened and how to prevent them from happening again. The government stresses this is a forecasting error, not lost revenue. The numbers have now been corrected and will be reflected in the province's first quarterly update later this month. Aaron MacArthur, Global News.
3: Now to another budget debacle and a warning that the final bill for the wastewater treatment plant could be even higher.
5: The project is already more than $3 billion over budget. And according to a Surrey councillor, that number could be off by another $1.6 billion. Jordan Armstrong reports.
6: Metro Vancouver is victimizing the taxpayers of Surrey and our entire region.
12: An explosive allegation lobbed at Metro Vancouver's leafy headquarters. Surrey Councillor Pardeep Kuner, an accountant, says the true financial burden of the North Shore wastewater treatment plant is much higher than the $3.86 billion told to the public.
13: Based on the information Metro Vancouver has provided, I can say that a conservative estimate is that the North Shore Wastewater Treatment Plant facility will cost the taxpayers of this region approximately $5.5 billion.
12: The original 2013 cost $700 million. Cooner, who has experience in forensic accounting, says she spent 18 months crunching the numbers using Metro's own open source documents.
13: They provided us with a project cost of $3.86 billion, but they did not provide us with the financing costs, which result in about $1.6 billion.
14: What happens when you, with an accounting background, ask questions at Metro Vancouver? What happens when you challenge their numbers? What sort of reception do you get from them?
13: I repeatedly get told that we will take it offline, and there's never a follow-up.
12: It's already been a rough week for the regional government. Coquitlam Mayor Richard Stewart has filed a defamation suit against Metro Vancouver and its outgoing CAO, Jerry Dobrovolny. Stewart claims key information about the wastewater plant was withheld from the board. Premier David Eby has repeatedly threatened provincial intervention.
14: What is it going to take for you to step into the mess at Metro Vancouver?
15: Well, Jordan, you make it sound tempting. The gong show that continues at Metro Vancouver needs to come to an end. I've instructed the Minister of Municipal Affairs and Housing to prepare options for the province to step in.
12: No one from Metro Vancouver would do an interview Tuesday. By email, a spokesperson said debt servicing is not included in capital project cost estimates, and the bill for homeowners remains the same. The overruns will cost North Shore ratepayers an average $600 more per year for 30 years. Jordan Armstrong, Global News.
3: And Mayor Locke and her party, Surrey Connect, are pushing for a number of reforms at Metro Vancouver, including cutting the board down from 41 regional directors to just 16. They say stipends for those elected officials should be abolished. They also want BC Housing to take over Metro Vancouver's housing division, and it says regional parks should be transferred to BC parks or municipalities.
5: Senior military leaders from 29 Pacific Rim countries are gathered in Victoria for an annual conference on regional security and political issues. But as Ben O'Hara Byrne reports, tension between the U.S. and its allies, including Canada, is casting a shadow over the meetings.
16: He is the highest ranking and most senior officer in the U.S. military. General Dan Kane arrived in Victoria at the Indo-Pacific Chiefs of Defense Conference with a message about unity and strength.
17: We must continue to invest in the relationships that make collective security real.
16: But it comes at a time of increasingly fractured political relations between Canada and the U.S.
18: They're going to take their two submarines from the Edmonton Mall and sick them on us?
16: With senior U.S. cabinet secretaries taking pot shots at Canada's military. The latest, Defense Secretary Pete Hegseth, seeming to take a dig at a young Canadian cadet photographed at a Vernon training camp.
19: What do you make of U.S. cabinet secretaries insulting the Canadian military?
20: It's beneath their office.
21: Hey, Mr. How are you? It's a long time.
16: I sat down with Canada's Minister of Defense in Victoria to ask him, with all that's going on, is the U.S. still as trustworthy a military partner?
22: We are doing a business on the military-to-military front between Canada and the United States. That's an important relationship that we continue to manage and we continue to cooperate.
16: There's a real litmus test coming up for the kind of cohesion that General Kane was talking about, and it involves Ottawa's decision on whether or not to purchase dozens more American F-35 fighter jets. It so happens the premier, whose office is right across the street from where this conference is taking place, isn't a fan.
23: We should be having a public discussion. Should we be buying those fighter jets from the United States? In my opinion, the answer is absolutely not.
16: Canada has already committed to 16 F-35s and started on 14 more, but is looking at 88 in total. There are competitors, including Sweden's Saab Gripen. Ottawa is still reviewing the long-delayed purchase.
24: I think when it comes to F-35, it's going to be very, very hard to move off of that. But I do think that Canada is going to be spending a lot more money on European equipment and on Canadian equipment.
7: A round of applause for Canada, please.
16: So while America's highest-ranking soldier stands in Victoria calling for cohesion, his political masters continue to send a different message from across the border. Ben O'Hara, Byrne, Global News, Victoria.
3: Well, as was referenced in that report, a long-running Canadian Forces cadet training operation is in the spotlight after U.S. Secretary of Defense Pete Hegseth seemed to mock it on social media. As Claudia Van Emmerich reports, reaction from both sides of the border has been swift, expressing support for the cadets and condemnation of Hegseth's trolling.
0: A photo taken here at the Vernon Cadet Camp at the end of summer training is now at the center of a political firestorm.
1: Yeah, it's too bad.
0: The photo shows an instructor handing over an award to a youth cadet. Global News has decided not to show it to protect the people in it. The image was singled out by U.S. Secretary of Defense Pete Hegseth. The senior Trump administration official reposted it on X with a Canadian flag emoji and the words, "This is real." Public backlash quickly followed, with many interpreting the comment as mocking the Canadian military.
2: How classless.
8: I think that's a big assumption, and maybe have to contact him directly to find out what it really meant.
10: They're a bunch of idiots. I just don't understand where they're coming from.
0: The Vernon Cadet Camp has a decades-long history in the Okanagan, providing summer training for youth between 12 and 18 years old through a program supported by the Canadian military. Hegseth's comments come amid growing trade tensions between the two countries. While no one from the Vernon Cadet Training Center would address Hegseth's comments on camera, reaction from leaders from right across this country has been swift and, in many cases, blunt.
19: Prime Minister, what do you make of U.S. cabinet secretaries insulting the Canadian military?
20: It's beneath their office.
0: The Prime Minister's sentiment echoed by Canada's defense minister.
22: It's just below the dignity of the office that he holds.
23: I'm astonished at the depths they continue to explore with their public rhetoric.
0: BC's premier not mincing words, calling the comment an embarrassment.
23: It tells you everything you need to know about the amateur hour, distracted, bizarre leadership that Americans are being subjected to right now, that includes a pointless, stupid, self-defeating trade war against Canada, of all countries in the world.
0: As the relations between two longtime allies continue to deteriorate. Claudia Van Emmerich, Global News, Vernon.
5: Well, the Prime Minister successfully navigated a critical test of public sentiment.
3: Mark Carney's Liberals swept three by-elections on Monday, including a previously conservative-held riding in Quebec. David Aiken reports.
16: The three by-elections were held in BC, Ontario, and Quebec. And those are the three provinces hit hardest by U.S. President Donald Trump's tariffs. And with a trio of weekend polls showing broad approval for Prime Minister Mark Carney's approach to dealing with Trump, no surprise then that a majority of voters endorsed Carney's party.
25: The message from Canadians, I think, is clear. They've given their support, more than 50% in each of these ridings, to the government's plan.
16: The race in the Quebec riding of Chicoutimi-Lefjord was supposed to be a tight one. But in a riding where aluminum, forestry, and dairy dominate all sectors targeted by Trump, Liberal Daniel Gobet won with more than 51% of the vote, nearly 20 points better than the second-place Bloc Québécois. The Conservatives, who won Chicoutimi a year ago, dropped to third place.
26: In Quebec, we always say we vote also with our heart. And the honeymoon when it comes to the relationship between Quebecers and Mark Carney is still continuing and continuing strong.
16: The Conservatives were also third place finishers in the Toronto riding of Beaches East York, where Liberal Tanveer Shahnawaz was an easy winner with 56% of the vote. The NDP showed some signs of life here, finishing second with 26%. Wow. But in North Vancouver Capilano, the NDP finished fourth behind the Greens with just 2%, with the winning Liberal there, Braden Cayley, Carney's former deputy chief of staff, running away with it with 59%. Conservatives finished a distant second. Now, there will be more by-elections this fall, six at least, with three more in Quebec, two in Ontario, and one in Saskatchewan. David Aiken, Global News, Ottawa.
5: And Keith Baldry joins us now with more on the by-election results. This was obviously federal, Keith, but what's the impact provincially? Mm-hmm.
1: Yeah, you heard David refer to the NDP's dismal performance in North Vancouver. You'd think David Eby, an NDP premier, might be unhappy about that, but quite the opposite. Mark Carney is far and away the most popular politician in the entire country. Eby is trying to tie himself and his government to Mark Carney, the Prime Minister, and the Liberal government. So a very almost gleeful premier today praising Mark Carney's performance, and he's quite happy about it.
23: And congratulations to Prime Minister Carney on the strong showing of public support for his unambiguous agenda about strengthening Canada, about diversifying our trade relationships, and that includes an historic agreement with British Columbia to invest in our trade infrastructure and major projects in this province to support the entire Canadian economy. I am not surprised to see Canadians turn out to support that agenda. It's an agenda that I enthusiastically endorse, and I look forward to working with these new MPs in whatever roles they may take on.
5: Something else he's probably been gleeful about the past couple of weeks, Keith, is what's been happening with the BC Conservative Party. And there's breaking news now about the MLAs who've left the Conservative caucus.
1: Yeah, so Delta South MLA Ian Paton told me this afternoon, tomorrow the RCMP will be questioning him about the deal, the offer that came from the Carolyn Finley's office to get him to give up his seat in return for a job as sort of an advisor to the caucus. One MLA has already been interviewed by the RCMP forensic unit. Mr. Paton will be interviewed tomorrow. We'll see where this goes. It's now approaching the by-election day, 25 days from now, and the RCMP is now involved and at least questioning what happened in terms of offering MLAs a deal to step aside and give up their seat.
5: All right, we'll see what happens. Thanks, Keith.
3: He is guilty of a heinous crime, but was just transferred to a minimum security facility.
4: It's devastating. It really is for our family.
3: Family of Kimberly Proctor react after learning one of her killers was moved to a lower security level while serving a life sentence. What they say about the decision and how the correctional service justifies it. Next on the NewsHour.
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27: When I seen it, it didn't even look real.
5: The mysterious floating island that just appeared on a northern BC lake and what scientists are saying about it later. Plus,
28: do you really want to hurt me?
3: Singer Boy George sparks controversy before an upcoming performance at the PNE. Why the 80s pop star has upset some people with his latest tune. Still ahead.
5: One of the men who, as teenagers, raped, tortured, and murdered Kimberly Proctor on Southern Vancouver Island in 2010 has been moved from medium to minimum security.
3: As Kylie Stanton reports, the victim's family is in shock and condemning the decision.
29: That's her bench.
30: The years pass, but the pain never does. Kimberly Proctor's murder still haunts her family.
31: It is never ending. It really is for victims.
30: The Proctor family says it received a letter notifying them Cameron Moffitt is being moved from a medium to minimum security facility.
31: It's devastating. It really is for our family and, for any family who would go through a tragic death like our family has.
2: You already know sexual assault because my DNA is there, right?
30: Moffitt was 17 years old when he and Cruz Wellwood brutally raped, tortured, and killed Kimberly in March of 2010. Both pleaded guilty to charges of first-degree murder and committing indignity to human remains. The teens were tried and sentenced to life in prison as adults, but that does not mean they will remain in the same type of facility during their time served.
31: Ultimately, it's not a justice system. You know, it is an offender system, and that's all there is to it.
30: The Correctional Service of Canada would not confirm Moffitt's transfer status, citing the Privacy Act, but in a statement said it's legally required to reassess an inmate's security classification at least every 2 years. Several factors are considered, such as an offender's progress against their correctional plan, institutional adjustment, accountability, behavior while incarcerated, escape risk, and risk to public safety.
31: It's a roller coaster emotionally. We would never have thought, you know, 16, 17 years ago that this would have happened to our family. Never, ever, right? Honestly, it can happen to any family.
30: For more than a decade, the family has been working on Kimberly's Law, changes they hope will help identify and treat young people at risk of violence before another family has to live through what they have.
31: We need to actually go forward and try to assist with those changes, or nothing's going to get done.
30: But for the Proctor family, the fight will never be done. This transfer is just the latest chapter. And with parole still ahead, they know it won't be the last.
31: You don't know the future, but there is a possibility, and that's what scares me.
30: Kylie Stanton, Global News.
5: Three men convicted of killing an Abbotsford couple in a home invasion are back in court trying to reduce their prison sentences. As Angela Jung reports, that's forced the family of the victims to relive their nightmare.
7: The De Jong's daughters back in court nearly 4 months after three men were convicted of killing their parents.
8: It's frustrating. This feels like it's just going on and on.
10: Our lives have been suffering. To take over 4 years to get to this point.
7: Abhijit Singh and Kushvir Tour seen here cleaning the home of the De Jongs. The court heard how they returned with Gurkaran Singh, tying up and killing Arnold and Joanne De Jong, then stealing some checks and credit cards.
8: The horrificness of the murders. They duct taped our dad who had pancreatic cancer. Show us the compassion and the empathy.
7: The trio's lawyers are now arguing for the faint hope clause, which allows some prisoners serving life sentences a chance to apply for early parole after serving 15 years instead of waiting 25.
12: The Parliament gave the faint hope clause there to give people hope so that they weren't feeling they're going to languish in jail. It's about dignity.
7: It's meant as an incentive for rehabilitation while behind bars.
8: The faint hope clause just seems incredibly ironic because it diminishes, I think, a lot of the hope that we have in justice, or puts it at least in question.
7: The defense lawyers highlighting how their clients have been model prisoners. Tour's family writing letters of support saying he's a man of faith.
15: Does faith tell you to murder two people in cold blood the way that they murdered them? Is that faith? To me, that's not even close to faith. That's pure evil.
7: The family hoping their parents' killers serve their full sentence.
17: The Crown prosecutor arguing against faint hope eligibility. She characterizes the murders as callous and brutal. The hearing continues Wednesday. Angela Jung, Global News.
3: Vancouver police are investigating a violent incident at a downtown burger joint. It happened at Burger Crush on Nelson Street between Granville and Howe last Friday. Surveillance video shows two men trashing the restaurant, threatening the staff, and claiming to be gangsters and having guns. Police are calling the incident deeply disturbing and say officers are trying to identify the two suspects.
18: And just to be clear, we just want to say that if you're coming to a restaurant, announcing to everyone there that you have guns, that you're a gangster, don't do that. I mean, for one thing, it's deeply concerning for us as the VPD, but also patrons at the restaurant, as well as staff that have to work on those days as well.
3: Anyone who can help identify the two self-proclaimed gangsters should contact Vancouver Police.
5: Police in Victoria are looking for witnesses to an attack that's left a senior with serious facial injuries. It happened just after 1 on Monday afternoon in Gorge Park on Tillicum Road. Police say the male suspect and a female youth fled the area on foot through the dog park. The 74-year-old victim was taken to hospital for treatment. Anyone who has information on the assault is asked to contact Victoria Police.
3: Just ahead, a Pokemon raid.
0: It was just seconds, within a minute, and they took everything.
3: The crime caught on camera, and how the shop owners fooled the thieves to save some of their inventory.
5: But first, a clash of pop music and politics. Why the VPD are considering increased security for an upcoming concert by Boy George.
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3: It's not often a show at the P&E generates an increased level of attention from police, but that will be the case at the last show of the fair.
5: As Kristen Robinson reports, the Boy George concert has become controversial because of the artist's new song.
25: Vancouver police say they're planning for potential protests ahead of Boy George's upcoming concert at the P&E's Freedom Mobile Arch, as the musician faces criticism over his support for the October 7th victims and Israel. As Culture Club's frontman, Boy George's songs topped the charts in the 1980s. Do you really want to hurt me? The British pop icon and his band are set to close out the 2026 Summer Night Concerts with a Labor Day gig at the P&E.
26: You say genocide, I say war.
25: But there have been calls to cancel the show after the release of Boy George's new single, We Will Dance Again.
26: When you're tired, it's what the army's for.
25: The song expresses solidarity with Israel and remembers the victims of the October 7th attacks.
26: I stand with the Jews. We will dance again, and there will be no war.
25: Coordinated Action for Palestine says it's organizing a September 7th action, Stop Boy George at the PNE. Meantime, the Center for Israel and Jewish Affairs is thanking the PNE for standing by its commitment to artistic freedom and freedom of expression. The PNE declined an interview, but says the show will go ahead.
26: Never listen to madness.
25: In a statement, the fair says it's hosted thousands of artists from the Rolling Stones to the stars of drag, and now Boy George. Our history speaks to our strong position of non-censorship, quote, adhering to Canada's Charter of Rights and Freedoms, and within it, the protections related to freedom of expression, as well as our own tradition of allowing the public to decide to purchase a ticket or not.
18: And so we make these decisions on the fly. If it's a large amount of people that are planning to come to protest, then we'll make sure that we have enough officers to make sure that everyone is safe.
25: The VPD says it's working with the PNE on security for the Boy George concert, with the goal of ensuring the safety of all attendees. Kristen Robinson, Global News.
3: The owners of a Richmond hobby shop say their business and lives have been turned upside down after a break-in targeting valuable Pokemon cards. The staff at Roll Life Canada say they're left wondering not if, but when they'll be robbed again. But as Grace Key reports, their precautions mean the thieves got away with a lot less than they thought.
7: In less than 60 seconds, someone smashed into a Richmond store, headed straight for the high-end Pokemon cards, and then escaped in a waiting car.
2: They smashed through the window.
7: Roll Life store owner Claire Len says by now the thieves probably know those $10,000 cards aren't even real. They're photocopies. The real ones are locked away.
2: We got idea from Japanese car stores, and that's how they protect themselves. At a certain value, they won't display the card, you know, afraid that it would be taken away.
7: The thieves still got away with $6,000 worth of Pokemon cards. Claire says it's a big hit for a small business.
2: It is very hard for small business like us to thrive, to even survive, not thrive, but even to survive in this difficult economy. And one break-in like this takes us months back of the work that we made.
7: Richmond RCMP are now investigating and going over security video. Corporal Melissa Louis has this suggestion for store owners.
6: You put the valuables away every day, like lock it up or bring it home, not to keep it in store visible to the public.
7: But it seems not much deters criminals. Last month, masked men used a stolen pickup to pull out a safe at the Royal Card Shop in Vancouver. They stole up to $80,000 worth of cards.
9: And in less than 60 seconds, they had what they came for.
7: Claire says she posted the security video online in hopes of opening up some conversation to this crime, adding she wouldn't be surprised if she's targeted again.
2: What is stopping another break-in? Maybe not the same group of people, but if people are not being held accountable, what is stopping them?
7: Claire says she'll be adding some extra security to her store. Grace Key, Global News.
5: Tumblr Ridge shooting survivor Maya Gabala's mother has posted an uplifting video to Facebook. Sia Edmonds writing, she had been longing for the day that Maya would once again say her name.
10: Mom.
5: Edmonds goes on to say Maya still lives in the hospital more than 6 months after the mass shooting at Tumblr Ridge Secondary that killed six people. Five students and an educator were killed when a lone shooter went on a rampage February 10th. Maya and another student were shot but survived. Her family has been posting regular updates to social media about her recovery.
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5: The Organization for Professional Designers in Canada has created a mark to distinguish the work of its members from that of a machine. Heidi Petrushek reports.
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27: It's a sign of growing pushback against AI creation, particularly in arts, music, and design.
29: My personal concern is that we might start to value speed over thought.
27: Enter professionals like Fan Hang, who, like many, often starts her projects sketching by hand before moving to a computer, but never using AI.
29: It's very nice to go to people, go to your client, and do engagement with the community. So that's a very important part in the design process.
27: Now professional designers in Canada have a way to show their work is AI-free.
11: We created a mark. We call it human designed.
27: A way to distinguish designs sparked by human imagination from those generated by computer prompts.
11: There's been some anxiety in the design industry about people losing jobs. There's already a saturated job market with people using AI as a replacement for a designer. That gets exponential.
27: The European Union requires AI-generated material be identified. China also imposes mandatory labels. Other countries, including Canada, are still examining the issue. On social media, where a lot of AI-generated ads appear, there's increasing resistance against what's commonly called AI slop.
30: When we know a human, created something, we appreciate it by reading the book, buying the book, liking it, and that's that system of reciprocity. And AI doesn't do that.
29: We all have our own senses, curiosity, experiences.
27: Human qualities that professionals say inform human design and can't be matched by machines. Heidi Petrochek, Global News, Halifax.
3: Quick reminder, there is a fine line between convenient parking and treating your morning coffee run like a high-speed heist. Burnaby RCMP tweeted out these photos of a driver who clearly needed more caffeine. the Tesla illegally parked on the sidewalk right outside a Starbucks near the Holdham SkyTrain station. RCMP say this was grounds for $190 worth of fines handed to the driver, a 53-year-old woman from Langley.
5: Still ahead, a mystery on Williston Lake.
1: This floating island, it's remarkable.
5: Locals say they've never seen anything like it, but there may be a simple explanation for where this floating island came from coming up.
3: And in sports, with the new season starting in just 4 weeks, what new Canuck Brendan Gallagher says about his homecoming.
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18: Hi, I'm Adrienne Gear, president of the BC Nurses Union. 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
20: 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Call 604-581-111.

0: ahead of it, we've got a strong southerly flow that's now kicking up a number of thunderstorms, but it's also bringing some good rain with it as well. We do have one area with a severe thunderstorm warning, and that is just northeast of Tumbler Ridge right now. If you're in that area, make sure you head indoors to keep yourself safe. We also have some concern across the north and central coast. This is the first fall storm of the season. Strong winds as well as heavy rain expected there. Not warning criteria, but still significant because it is that first fall storm. The west coast of Vancouver Island, though, has hit warning criteria. They're expecting 100 millimeters of rain overnight tonight throughout the day tomorrow. So that is significant. And this will eventually shift down into Metro Vancouver. So we'll see rain on and off in Metro Vancouver throughout the day tomorrow. And we'll even see that Wednesday night, where we could see anywhere from 20 to 35 millimeters of rain. And thankfully, it brings that moisture in the interior regions as well. So this is welcome news. Temperatures will drop. Look at the rainfall that we're expecting. This is the accumulation over the next 2 days. Certainly the heaviest will be along the coast, but we'll get some good rain across the interior regions as well. Today, we had 25 fires be declared out from the BC Wildfire Service. And over the next 2 days, we're hoping for much more, which is great news. Temperatures much cooler tomorrow in the interior. Low 20s expected, 16 in Victoria. And for Metro Vancouver, 18 to 20 degrees. We are going to continue with a chance of showers early in the day Thursday. Possible breaks in the afternoon, but still a chance of showers is expected on Friday. Certainly the wettest day, though, will be tomorrow. So keep that rain jacket handy. All right, Kalamalka Lake, beautiful shot from Rhonda. Thank you for that. Look at the color of that lake. Okay, back to you, too.
1: That's what it's known for. Beautiful. Thanks, Christy. Mm-hmm.
2: All right, Squire is here now. What have you got coming up for us?
3: Well, the Canucks are all in town. Well, most of them are anyway. Mm-hmm. Brendan Gallagher's in town. Of course, he was brought into Vancouver to help teach the young players how to develop a winning attitude.
4: It starts with culture. Everything starts with culture. You don't get to win without it. And, there's a lot of work that goes in before you get to feel those good feelings.
3: Earlier, you guys were talking about culture club. Now we have this kind of culture. Gallagher and the Canucks are working out ahead of training camp, which starts September 17th in Penticton.
2: All right, thanks, Squire. Also tonight,
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0: you.
1: Well, the first line of your script.
2: Well, it's true. I'm sorry. It's true.
3: Proximity of the NHL season.
2: Mm-hmm. Yeah. A song Boys of Summer's now in my head. here's something that'll add to the realization that summer is slipping away.
1: Thanks, Squire.
2: I know. That's why Sophie's gone melancholy on us. The Canucks start the regular season on September 29th. That's, what, 4 weeks away? And most of the players are already in town. They're holding informal practices at Rogers Arena. Training camp doesn't start until September 17th in Penticton. But out at the rink today, we saw a lot of the main veterans. Elias Pettersson's here, Brock Besser, and newcomer Brendan Gallagher, who, of course, was a legend with the Vancouver Giants when he was a junior. And this is very much a homecoming season for him after 14 years with the Montreal Canadiens. And today he talked with Jay.
4: Season number 15 for Brendan Gallagher. First in a Vancouver Canucks uniform. What's the summer been like for you, my friend?
5: It's been a busy one. Obviously some changes professionally and with our family, you know, welcoming our second little girl. It's been, you know, everything you dream of. And, you know, now we're on to a really new chapter in the professional career, and we're excited about that as a family.
4: I'm glad you mentioned that because I've been married now for a couple of years. Your wife and you, two beautiful baby girls, the one that was born last month, named after your mom.
5: Yeah, it's, you know, it's, you know, my mom is someone that played, you know, you can't speak of the role that she had in my life. And for my daughters to know that impact is something that, you know, it's very important to me. So it's, you know, they'll know what she was all about. They'll know, you know, what she represented. And that's important for me going forward.
4: Now, have you figured out the quickest route to the rink now that you've relocated here? You're still getting used to it. Obviously, you're getting used to new teammates, but what's just the whole relocation been like?
5: Yeah, it's not bad, honestly. You know, we're comfortable around here. We know this city, we know this area, and you know, we're excited to call this home for you know, for next season for sure. And yeah, it's not going to be a huge change for us, but certainly little changes that as a family we're excited about and take together.
4: Ryan Johnson and the Sedins have talked about culture, building the culture, getting the pride back in the Canucks uniform. You've been a culture carrier your entire career. What have you seen from this group? Everyone's here early. Camp's still a week away. What have you seen from your new teammates?
5: Yeah, that stuff's important. You know, the young kids, they bring so much excitement, and they love being a Vancouver Canuck. You can tell that right away. It's important to see the energy and the excitement level and, you know, the want to be here and to go through this process. And, you know, if you have that, it's a really good first step. And I think that's the first thing I've noticed. And, you know, it's a fun group to be around.
4: Well, congratulations to you coming home and being a dad for the second time. We're looking forward to seeing what you do with the Canucks this year.
5: Thank you very much.
2: Thank you, boys. As he should be, Lions running back Xander Horvath has been named CFL Player of the Week for a performance that would have made fantasy football players very happy. Four touchdowns, 164 yards rushing, also four catches in that win over Ottawa. Horvath is basically a wrecking ball with legs, hard to stop, hard to tackle, 6'3", 230 pounds. So the Whitecaps start their Canadian Championship semifinal tomorrow at BC Place against Montreal. It's a two-game total series. Montreal is not very good this year, the Caps are. So the Whitecaps are likely going to go with a strong lineup to start this game to get the jump on Montreal the way they have in their last two MLS wins. And the two newest Whitecaps are signed and ready when needed. That's Yadaly Jobby, who has speed. He'll be looked to be a goal scorer for the Whitecaps. He was playing in France. And Rui Modesto, who was playing in Italy, he is right there. He's here more for his defensive work from the back line. He does have speed, though, to move up on the wings. Okay, the Los Angeles Angels have been sold to Stan Kroenke, who already owns the LA Rams, the Colorado Avalanche, the Denver Nuggets, and Arsenal of the Premier League. The price has not been disclosed, but an educated guess would be the Angels sold for more than $4 billion U.S. And if you think about Vancouver wanting a shot at a future Major League expansion team, you can see just how expensive this would be. An expansion fee could be as high as $5 billion American. That's before you even buy a bat or a ball. That's why a Major League team in Vancouver is a real long shot. Abbotsford's Nick Taylor will be on the international team at the President's Cup tournament later this month. They'll take on the Americans, led by Scottie Scheffler. This is Taylor's first President's Cup. Corey Connors is the other Canadian on the team. Taylor only missed two cuts this year, but he only had one top 10. And I want to show you this. Look at this goal from Russian soccer. Nader Mohammadi with the acrobatic throw and goal. He's done this before. Apparently he was a gymnast when he was younger, and that's why he's quite adept at those kind of throw-ins.
3: I give the other guy credit for trying to block it with his head near the sideline.
2: See, I like to see the Whitecaps sign this guy because I just want to see that every night.
3: Wow.
2: That's spectacular.
3: He launched it.
0: Also, who has the money to own all those?
2: Stan Kroenke has a lot of money.
0: Apparently.
2: A lot of money.
0: All right. Thanks very much, Squire.
2: You're welcome.
3: Still ahead, the disappearing island of Williston Lake.
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0: BC's largest reservoir is making headlines around the world for a strange phenomenon that's captured the attention of scientists.
1: Yeah, as Travis Prasad reports, they're trying to figure out and follow a floating island.
2: It looks like an island. It has trees like an island, but this one doesn't stay put.
3: I've seen little bogs and stuff before out in the lake, but I've never seen a floating island like this before.
2: The floating forest, 70 meters wide and 140 meters long, was spotted in July near Finlay Bay in the middle of Williston Reservoir. BC Hydro went looking for it, and satellite imagery confirmed it was there. But by August, it had disappeared.
4: It's very hard to spot something that's 100 meters long. You would think that's a pretty big object, but when you've got a reservoir that's 250 k north to south and 125 k east to west, that's almost a needle in a haystack.
2: Eventually, the needle turned up.
4: And then, over a period of a few weeks, it floated north by winds, carrying it up into the Ospica arm, and right now, it's resting on the shoreline about here.
2: BC Hydro believes it began as a collection of decaying logs. Over time, roots and vegetation knit the mass together, and with the reservoir reaching its highest level in 14 years, the mini forest broke free. A surprising sight, even for seasoned scientists.
5: Disbelief. It's almost a fairy tale, really. Islands that support forests aren't supposed to float around in a lake.
2: Clegg says it does not appear to pose any particular danger, and BC Hydro says it's moving away from the WAC Bennett Dam. But those curious are being warned to admire it from a distance and not try to set foot on it.
3: The people are pretty excited about it, a whole bunch of attention on it there. And yeah, it's a pretty cool thing to see. A lot of people want to go check it out and fly over it and all that.
2: For now, the island is resting along the shoreline, but it's floated away before, leaving its next move as mysterious as its first. Travis Prasad, Global News.
1: That's wild. That's wild.
0: Very cool.
1: Mm-hmm.
0: All right, Christy, final word on the weather.
6: So we are certainly expecting rainfall throughout the day tomorrow. It won't be consistent. It will be on and off. And by the time we head towards sort of Thursday morning, we could see about 35 millimeters of rain across the region. So definitely a wet one and cool.
1: Brightens up by that last weekend before school starts, doesn't it? All right. We'll see how that goes.
6: Mm-hmm.
1: Thanks for watching, everyone. Have a good night.
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8: This is Global News. I'm Joshua Azizi. BC's natural gas royalty forecast was off by nearly $1.5 billion. It's the result of a series of mistakes, the province says, led it to overstate revenue over the next 5 years. Global's Aaron MacArthur reports.
9: The errors include currency and unit conversion mistakes, and in two cases, officials used 2025 numbers instead of 2026. The opposition says the mistakes raise questions about the government's ability to manage BC's natural gas industry. Gavin Dew is the BC Conservatives' finance critic.
10: This is extremely embarrassing. This is extremely concerning. This should instill doubt for every British Columbian. I'm sure that this is causing concern at rating agencies. I know it is causing concern in the business community about the basic fiscal and economic competence of this government. And I want to know who is being held accountable.
9: The Premier has asked the Auditor General to review how the errors happened. The government says this is a forecasting error, not lost revenue. And the corrected numbers will be included in the province's first quarterly update this month. Aaron MacArthur, Global News.
8: A Surrey city councillor, who also happens to be an accountant, says the true financial burden of the North Shore wastewater treatment plant is much higher than the $3.86 billion told to the public. Global's Jordan Armstrong reports.
11: Pardeep Kuner spent 18 months crunching the numbers using Metro's own open source documents. She estimates the total hit to taxpayers after factoring in financing costs is $5.5 billion. Kuner says the regional government isn't forthcoming with key information.
12: What happens when you, with an accounting background, ask questions at Metro Vancouver? What happens when you challenge their numbers? What sort of reception do you get from them?
13: I repeatedly get told that we will take it offline, and there's never a follow-up.
11: No one from Metro Vancouver would do an interview. By email, a spokesperson said debt servicing is not included in capital project cost estimates, and the bill for homeowners remains the same. Jordan Armstrong, Global News.
8: Police in Victoria are seeking witnesses to an attack that's left a senior with serious facial injuries. It happened just before 1 o'clock Monday afternoon in Gorge Park on Tillicum Road. Police say the male suspect and a female youth fled the area on foot through the dog park. The 74-year-old victim was taken to hospital for treatment. Anyone who has information on the assault is asked to contact Victoria Police. Despite the increasing tension between the two countries, Canada and the U.S. are co-hosting military leaders from around the Pacific Rim in Victoria. Global's Ben O'Hara Byrne reports.
14: The annual Indo-Pacific Chiefs of Defense Conference brings together senior military leaders from 29 Indo-Pacific countries to discuss regional security. This year's meeting in Victoria comes as the relationship between the Trump administration and many of its allies, including Canada, are strained. Canada's defense minister says in spite of the current trade war, the military relationship between the two countries remains strong. Here is David McGuinty.
15: I think Canadians can understand the difference between the performative nature of an administration in the United States and understand the importance of the military-to-military cooperation, which continues. Canada is working closely with allies all over the world, bilaterally, multilaterally, and we are doing that here.
14: McGuinty says Canada's planned purchase of 88 U.S.-made F-35 fighter jets is still under review. Last week, Premier David Eby called on the federal government to scrap it. Ben O'Hara Byrne, Global News, Victoria.
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1: All right, welcome to the Ben Mulrooney Show. I'm Drex from the Edge Radio Network, covering for Ben all of this week. If you want to be part of the show this afternoon, you can. All right, 1-888-225-TALK. Or 416-870-6400. You could call or text the show. So I guess the big news of the day in the world of politics anyway is the liberal sweep last night of those three by-elections. I want to play a piece of audio from Professor Eric Kam here in just a bit. He was hanging out with Rob Fay earlier today. But first, I want to go to Global's David Akin, who filed this report about what went down last night.
2: On Monday, it was not close. The Liberals will steal Chicoutimi Lefiord from the Conservatives by taking about 50% of the vote. The Conservatives look to finish third with less than 15% of the vote, a showing which will raise more questions about the leadership of Pierre Poilievre. In the Toronto riding of Beaches East York, the Liberals ran to an easy win in what was the safest Liberal riding of the three up for grabs on Monday.
3: Thank you. Merci.
2: And in the BC riding of North Vancouver Capilano, also a safe Liberal seat where the red team won by 26 points a year ago, Liberal candidate Braden Cayley notched close to 60% of the vote to hold on to that seat. Until this by-election, Cayley had been Mark Carney's deputy chief of staff. In a social media post, Carney said, quote, "At this consequential time for Canada, voters have placed their trust in our government's plan. We accept their support with humility and determination."
1: That is David Akin from Global News and the report he filed about those three by-elections yesterday. The interesting piece here is something that Dr. Eric Kam said this morning, earlier today with Rob Fay. He's a professor of economics at Toronto Metropolitan University. He's going to be on the show a little bit later in the week. But he had a bit of a take on this. And I think maybe I want your take on this as well, because for Eric just to come out and say this the day after those three elections is quite something. Have a listen to this.
4: I voted for Mr. Poilievre. And if the election was tomorrow and he was running, I'd still vote for Mr. Poilievre. But I actually hope he's not running. I don't know how many signs from above we need to figure out that Poilievre, probably a very decent man, I've never met him, but I respect Greg Brady immensely, and Greg says he's a wonderful guy. I'm sure he is, but he's a man of the day before yesterday.
1: That is a wild statement. He is a man of the day before yesterday. That is Eric Kam. He's a professor in the Department of Economics at TMU, on with Rob Fay earlier. In fact, when that conversation was happening, there was text coming in. One of the texts read, "Can you ask Lisa Raitt to replace Pierre?" And I think it's fair to say that Lisa Raitt is firmly out of politics at this point. She has a high-powered job at CIBC. She has a lot of stuff going on in her family right now. So she probably isn't thinking about politics as much as you would like her to be. She's thinking about it. She's talking about it, but she ain't in it. She can talk about it as she does on this radio station from an insider's perspective, which is what really we need, is when these things come up, what's their opinion? Martin from Shelburne had also texted in as well, saying, "We need Carolyn Mulroney or a Danielle Smith for this Conservative Party to move forward. And I'm a Conservative." So here's what I would like to do. And it's a genuine question here. And I specifically want to sort of focus in this feedback loop on Conservative voters. So with those three elections last night favoring the Liberals and Eric Kam saying Pierre Poilievre is a man for the day before yesterday, where do you see the party going? Do you want a new leader, or are you still firmly in the corner of Pierre Poilievre? Because it's going to be fascinating to find out what you think. Do you sort of side on the sort of the thoughts of what Eric Kam is saying, or are you firmly of the belief that, hey, maybe it's time for someone new to be the leader of the Conservative Party? So 416-870-6400, you can call or text that number, or 1-888-225-TALK. Generally want to get your feedback on this, and I really do specifically want Conservative voters, because this involves your party, your leader, and what is going to happen after tomorrow. Where does the discussion go? Because if you've got people like Eric Kam going, hey, listen, I'd vote for the guy tomorrow, but I don't think he should be running next time. That's a pretty big statement from someone who is a Conservative voter and voted for his party a couple of times previously. So 1-888-225-TALK. I want your genuine feedback on this. Anthony's on line one. Anthony, welcome to the show. Anthony, hello.
0: Hi, how are you?
1: I'm good, sir. So your thoughts on what Eric Cam had to say this morning?
0: I would definitely vote for Pierre again. His values, everybody I know wants to vote conservative. Here's the problem. It doesn't matter who you put in front of him. The propaganda machine is totally on the lip. How did they win when everybody I know?
1: Yeah. Okay. Here's what I need you to do. I need you to stay on topic for me. So if you're saying you want Pierre as the leader, you just got to say that for me.
0: Yeah.
1: Which is assuming that you're a yes on Pierre.
0: Yeah.
1: That's what I needed. Thank you, Anthony. Great. Ryan's in Grimsby. Ryan, how you doing?
3: Hi there. You know, I used to be a big Pierre fan. Not anymore. Think. He lacks the charisma that's going to get the women vote. I love his ideas, but nowadays when it comes to politics, it's really about who's in front of the microphone, right? Who can relatable. And
1: is there anyone within the Conservative Party now that sticks out to you that could possibly be a good leader? Anyone that comes to mind?
3: But honestly, you just said her name previously. I guess she won't, but Lisa Ray, that is who I'd be pulling for. 100%.
1: Yeah, it's a name I see coming up constantly as well. Ryan, thanks so much for the call. Frank's in Brampton. You say the Conservatives don't need a new leader. Tell me why.
5: Well, you know what? Aaron O'Toole was supposed to be the guy. And during the election, he tried to be as progressive as possible, lost. Andrew Scheer, same thing, lost. Minority government. You got Pierre Poilievre comes in. He gets more votes than Stephen Harper did. 8 million votes when it came to the election. Mm. But to play the elbows up game the way the liberals did, which is political strategy, it was brilliant. When the way they won was to get on everyone's emotions and not for people to think critically.
1: So Frank, let me ask you this. So as a conservative who was a fan of Poilievre, what could the Conservative Party do for you to make sure that Pierre Poilievre's star is pushed even more, that he should be the leader? What could they do to do that?
5: You know what? Like the fact that the previous caller says he lacks charisma. He's a very smart guy. The liberal agenda was pretty much conservative ideas. But the way it's played, as long as the media is the way it is, there's nothing the conservatives can do to make him, any stronger, because he'll always be brought down a peg because the media has made it that way. When you really think about it, when you watch the news, when you see, the concerns with Canada were, what did Pierre Poilievre say? Well, I think it's
1: unfair to lump all the media in that. There's plenty of people, on this radio station. Even the usual host of this show is a fan of conservative politics. So I don't think it's all media.
5: No, but a good portion of the mainstream, whether it's especially CBC, CTV, when you look at that, yeah, there is a bias. It's not something that they can pass. You can easily see it. But when you got few voices who will support it, but you've got the mainstream media that will push a different agenda. You see what happens,
1: Frank. Frank, I got to go on to my next call, but I appreciate your point on this. Thank you, Mike's in Tiny Ontario. Mike, you say keep PP as well, yeah?
6: Yeah, absolutely. He does not need to go, and your last caller was right on. The media in this country has put us all to shame. You can't get the right news. The only way to get the right news is to go on the internet, and it's all over the place. The truth is out there, but the media doesn't report it.
1: I'm literally reporting it right now. The irony in that is hilarious. Thanks for that call. Look, you got to understand that there's plenty of people that do actually work in the media that support the Conservative Party, and yeah, there are plenty of people that support the Liberal Party. 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It is Drex covering for the Ben Mulrooney Show. More next. Stay there.

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1: Hi there, it's Drex from the Edge Radio Network covering for Ben all this week. Do the Conservative Party need new leadership, and what would that even look like? With the Liberal sweep of those three by-elections last night, Eric Kam, who is a familiar voice to people that listen to the Ben Mulrooney Show, would have heard him on the radio this morning saying, Pierre is the guy for the day before yesterday. He would vote for Pierre again if he was running an election, but he hope he isn't running at the next election. It is interesting. I've just taken a couple of phone calls in the last 10 minutes here that say media is the problem here. Yet I do need to point out the irony that I am talking about the Conservative Party. I've said nothing negative about the Conservative Party, and I'm asking conservative voters' opinions of where they think their party's going and does it need new leadership. It's also worth noting on top of that, I got a rack of callers here, and I would say, can you bring Danny up for a second? Danny, is it fair to say before I go to these callers that 90% of the callers that have called in today agree that Pierre Poilievre should stay as the leader of the Conservatives?
2: Yeah, they are. I'm actually surprised, to be honest with you. I thought that we would get more callers saying that it's time for a fresh start, change. I don't know if the Conservatives can ever actually win with him at the helm, to be honest with you. I think there is something about him that even if you're a conservative, I think there's something about him that turns a lot of voters off. And they say that when it comes to politics, Canadians want to vote for someone that they feel like they can go and grab a pint of beer with and talk about things. And I don't know if he gives off that impression with voters.
1: I got to say, from the callers that are waiting on hold to talk to us, I think a lot of them would say that Pierre Poilievre to them is a guy they could have a beer with. Larry's in Keswick. Hey, Carrie. Hey, Larry.
3: Hi there. I think Pierre needs to stay in the fight. You know, the next election is going to be judged by people's pocketbooks, and I think he needs to see if Carney's going to go for a re-election in a few years.
1: Larry, I appreciate the call. Let's go with Irene on line four, if we could. She's in Milton. Hey, Irene, you say also keep Pierre?
4: Hi, yes, I do. I believe he is the one because he is speaking to people with the problems that are existing. It's our economy. It's everything. It's crime. Nothing is being done, and he's the only one talking about it. I've not seen anything handled by the Liberal government. As for Pierre, I've met him. He is a nice man. He speaks what we
1: right.
4: All
1: so you're
4: are
1: a, so you're a fan. So look, Irene is a fan, and do you think you could probably have a beer with this guy? Yeah.
4: Yeah.
1: There you go. See? And that's all it takes is if someone, and look, we're all different people. So whether we see that charisma in somebody or not, that's totally what's going on in our heads. So some people may not see the charisma of Pierre, but there are plenty of people on the line here that clearly do. Other side of this, Ralph on line five in Parry Sound, you say Rona Ambrose should be leading the Conservative Party.
5: Hey, good afternoon, Drax. Nice to talk to you finally. Yes, I am a big fan of Pierre, very much so. But it's almost like it's written in stars. It's just that people I see up here, and I deliver to a lot of rich customers. When Carney came in, he spoke to them. If they're not quite, he wasn't going to touch their capital gains tax. It's that if it's up to the next election, if he's in trouble, meaning Carney, it will take somebody like a woman like either Lisa Raitt, or I say very much believe Rona Ambrose would be the one to take him on.
1: And I know that Lisa's likely not going to get into back into politics anytime soon, but then again, she could, prove us all wrong. True. But then again, I look up the fact that Rona Ambrose was once the, if we all remember, she was the interim conservative leader for a while. And then mm-hmm. she left politics. And honestly, I don't really know what Rona Ambrose has done, but I remember when she was the interim leader, a lot of people liked her. She was a very approachable person, great in interviews. I got to speak to her a couple of times when she was leader. And I
5: really?
1: Wondered,
5: yeah.
1: Where did she go? What happened to her? In fact, yeah, I'd like to see her back in the sort of the vision of this again, perhaps.
5: Yes, anybody really to... I'm really sorry for Pierre because his family and everything he stands up for, but I guess there's just some people just say, well, he's never had a full-time job. Well, Neither did Pierre Trudeau either. But I mean,
1: As much as I personally am not a conservative voter, I will defend Pierre when people say, "Oh, he's never had an actual real job." Well, guess what? Politics is the career he chose. Right? We all start our careers in our late teens, early 20s, and we know that Pierre was one of the assistants in Jason Kenney's office back in the day. I think Pierre was like 16, 17. He was volunteering. So politics is what he chose. That was his, his life's calling. And that's what he chose as a career. For those people that have other careers before they get into politics, then, you know, that's that. But he chose politics, so I'll never poo-poo that guy for choosing politics as his lifelong career, because there's plenty of other lifelong politicians.
5: Sorry, Drex, you ever talk to Warren Kinsella when he comes on? To his favorite politician and the man he always worked for, he referred to as John Gretchen.
1: Yeah.
5: John Gretchen never did anything publicly either, like that.
1: Right, exactly.
5: He was always lifelong career.
1: Yeah, pick a party. There's likely a handful of people that got into politics when they were really young. Politics can be really impressionable on a young teenager's mind, going, oh, I want to be involved in that. How do I get involved? Do I volunteer? Right? And that's exactly what Pierre did. So I won't ever crap on that idea. Hey, Ralph, thanks for the chat. I appreciate it. Let's say hi to Mark in Winnipeg. He's listening via CJOB on line 3. Hey, Mark, how you doing?
6: Not bad. How are you?
1: I'm good. Friend, what are your thoughts on all of this?
6: Absolutely not. I would not vote for him.
1: So you think the Conservatives need someone new, huh?
6: For sure, 100%. I believe a good candidate would be James Moore. I know he's out of the party, but I think he would be a really good candidate. Listen, Pierre Poilievre has been a member of parliament for 20 years. He passed one bill. You know what it was? It was to increase the spending on the elections. So when you talk about affordability, let's talk about affordability and not try to overspend and never another party that's trying to beat you. Listen, I truly believe that the PCs got to get off of the Trudeau train. Stop talking about him. If you really want to win, get down to the real issues. Stop talking about Elliott Trudeau. Justin.
1: So let me ask you, Mark in Winnipeg. So if you're like, okay, the Conservatives need to talk about the real issues. To Mark in Winnipeg, name me three of those issues they should be focused on in your mind.
6: Affordability,
1: yeah.
6: Housing,
1: yeah.
6: Jobs,
1: okay.
6: Trades. Those are the things that we need. Not talking about, you know, other things. And I just think that the Conservatives need to go on a new way. They got to let go what they have and start fresh, get a new face in there and get people rejuvenated back into the party again. Because this is the same old Pierre Poilievre. He's got his glasses off now. Oh, well, big deal.
1: Did you vote for
6: someone fresh?
1: Mark, at the last federal election, you voted for the Pierre Conservatives?
6: I didn't vote for any of the three parties.
1: All right, get out of here. Get him off the radio. Jesus, I can't. I cannot do that. I said conservative voters. All right, we got to scratch his opinion from this. I asked for conservative voters. Is someone, Danny, are you not screening these people? I'm kidding. Let's get Robert in Barrie, Ontario, on the line here. You say that the Liberals, sorry, not the Liberals, the Conservatives need somebody who's more center if they want to win. Talk me through that.
7: Well, exactly. You got your West Coast conservatives and you got your East Coast conservatives. Yeah, I just say the East Coast conservatives are liberal, are conservatives that go to church, right? They're liberals.
1: Yeah.
7: They've just got to stop with that. The centrist is, Gretchen was a centrist. That, like, forget Trudeau. He started going too far right. But Gretchen, my son's part of the conservative club.
1: All right. So who is, instead of getting into this waffle crap I don't want to hear about, who should be the leader of the Conservative Party in your mind?
7: They need to find, there's many out there, but they're not allowed to speak. A centrist.
1: Name me one that you think would be a good leader. That's the question here. Real simple. Who should be the leader?
7: We already know. You already named her. And she might go back to politics.
1: Lisa Raitt, Rona Ambrose. Which one?
7: Lisa Raitt.
1: There we go. Simple question. Could have answered it quickly for me. Appreciate the call. All right. It's Drex here from the Edge Radio Network covering for the Ben Mulrooney Show. We're going to chat to Carmi Levy. Also coming up in about half an hour or so, Jim Cuddy of Blue Rodeo is going to join us. big viral moment at the RBC Amphitheater on the shores of Lake Ontario last week. We'll chat to him about that coming up.
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1: Yeah, you sure are. Welcome back. It's Drex here from the Edge Radio Network covering for Ben all this week. Jim Cuddy is going to be our guest coming up in about 30 minutes from now. Some of you may hear that now or later on in the replay. Jim Cuddy, one of the guys from Blue Rodeo, big viral moment last week. I'm going to ask him his thoughts on Lake Ontario. Like, I already know what they are. I don't even need to interview the guy. But I want to have him on because he's from Blue Rodeo, and boy, did they do something special at the RBC Amphitheater in Toronto last week with all this Lake Ontario stuff going on. In the meantime, let's welcome Cami Levy back to the show, tech journalist. He's hanging out with us pretty much every single week. Man, you send over way too many AI stories. It makes me ill.
2: I'm trying to not do AI stories as best I can, but unfortunately, the technology news cycle seems to be increasingly stuffed with them. It's hard to find non-AI themes in tech. I am doing my best, though, I promise.
1: you know, let's talk about AI for a second. And I guess I guess one of the things that relies on AI and us contributing to it is the maps that we use every single day. Like, I don't know how you navigate things. I'm a Google Maps user, always have been. And I like the fact that I know that there's maybe a police alert, or I know that traffic's real bad, it'll tell me. But with the whole Lake America thing going on, is MapQuest surging again?
2: Yeah, it's kind of having a bit of a moment. And that's because after Donald Trump issued his executive order on renaming Lake Ontario in the U.S. to Lake America, Google very quickly jumped on board and said, okay, we'll follow that executive order. We'll make the change in the U.S. But rather famously, MapQuest basically issued a very terse statement saying, no, we're not going to do that. Like, sorry, that's just not us. And they did the same thing when the Gulf of Mexico, when Donald Trump wanted a change to the Gulf of America. They just drew a line in the sand. And so they also challenged their followers to come up with creative names for Lake Ontario just to poke fun at the American president. And so what's been happening now, and they also released a name generator online. If you're having trouble coming up with your own name for Lake Ontario, feel free. And so this is interesting.
1: I don't know. I think I'm going to stick with Lake Ontario.
2: Absolutely. But I mean, I find it, and it's getting a lot of traction. It is now one of the most popular downloads in the Apple App Store. It's actually number two in Canada. And which is funny because there are a lot of people that, you know, MapQuest was probably the first mapping app, navigation app that they used like 20, 25 years ago. But then it essentially got eclipsed by Google Maps and Apple Maps and Waze. And so here it is kind of back from the dead, all because it decided not to be political and decided to tell the American president to, you know, stick his Lake America where the sun doesn't shine.
1: You know, Cami, I think it'd be hard pressed to find anyone under the age of 30 that actually uses Google Maps. anyone I know under the age of 30 uses Waze.
2: Yeah, although ironically, right, they are owned by the same company. Google bought Waze about 12 years ago for $1 billion.
1: There you go.
2: That's kind of the fun. And they've kept it running ever since. And in many cases, features that started in Waze, like, there's a cop around the next corner or there's an accident and sort of live traffic updates, those started in Waze and then they were eventually introduced in Google Maps. And so, yeah, it is a kind of a demographic thing. You're probably younger if you're using Waze, probably older if you're using Google Maps. But now a lot of people are sort of looking at how eagerly they bowed to, you know, the regime in the U.S. And they're saying, maybe I don't want that on my phone. Maybe I should start looking at alternatives because I really don't want to be kind of involved in this, you know, political debate. I want to maybe find a Canadian alternative if there is one.
1: One of the other big news items today, and I guess this is more sort of corporate news, but Tim Cook wraps up as CEO of Apple today. I'm assuming he's going to walk away with a deliciously large golden handshake as John Ternus takes over. What do you make of this? Because obviously when CEOs change in corporations, that can affect sales, but I can't really see that happening with this company.
2: No, I mean, I think, you know, Apple is bigger even than its CEO is. And I think there was a lot of questioning when Tim Cook took over from Steve Jobs in 2011. And you know, now the company is significantly larger than it was since then. And certainly investors are very happy because the last 15 years have been spectacular for Apple. It's the largest, not only tech company in the world, but the largest company in the world.
1: Is it fair to say that Tim Cook's done a great job as CEO?
2: He has. He wasn't Steve Jobs, and I think that was to his advantage. He wasn't sort of the visionary. He wasn't as exciting on stage, but he was an operations guy. He's the guy who figured out supply chain and sort of all the back end manufacturing processes and sort of all the pieces that you and I don't notice when we walk into an Apple store, but they're absolutely critical.
1: Oh, is he the guy that came up with the idea that I have to wait to get headphones? Was that his idea? Because I hate it. So I'm just going to add you to the waiting list. I can literally see what I want to buy over there on a rack. How about I just ignore you and go buy it?
2: Blame him. And hopefully John Turnus will change that. But John Turnus was senior vice president of hardware engineering. So if you like Apple products, the way they look and feel, the way they're engineered, that was John Turnus. And so he really is a product guy. He's been with the company for 25 years.
1: How do you think that will change how the CEO acts? Like you said, Tim Cook's more of a back-end operations guy. Turnus is a hardware guy. So what sort of CEO are we going to get? Are we going to get a Steve Jobs type of guy?
2: Yeah, I think it might be somewhere between Tim Cook and Steve Jobs. So not as much of sort of a boring corporate type, because, Tim Cook, great guy, but let's face it, doesn't really get, Apple fans' pulse.
1: Personality of a dead fish, yeah.
2: Exactly, but certainly he can execute, and he is known for innovation. So if you were hoping that Apple products would be maybe a little bit more innovative, maybe a little bit cooler, maybe not as derivative as they have been in recent years, then John Turnus will probably be your guy. And he's already making changes at the senior leadership level to kind of put those people around him to execute on that vision. He's not wasting any time.
1: How are they the biggest company on the planet, yet every product they put out is just a copy of a Samsung product? Why is
2: Because Apple has never cared about being the first to market. Because, for example, Samsung introduced foldable phones 8 years ago. And those first devices were really expensive. The engineering wasn't fully worked out. Frankly, they were dogs. Yet, early adopters bought them. And so what Apple does is it lets other companies, basically bring bleeding edge technology to market, watches them, learns from their mistakes. And then only when it's ready does it bring similar products to market that have all the bugs worked out of them. And then, of course, it cleans up. The iPhone wasn't the first smartphone, but it was the first smartphone that people wanted, could afford, and had an ecosystem around it. So that seems to have worked for them. It may not be the most innovative or cool thing, but it doesn't matter. It's incredible for business, and they've done it over and over again, and they're number one in just about every category where they play.
1: There is one sad tech story to talk about. I guess when I first got into radio and radios first started going, pitches might be important. I remember the company I worked for went out and bought a bunch of GoPros, and they were the latest technology. We thought it was the coolest thing ever. The audio was kind of trash, but that didn't matter. But I think we're now at a point where, I went and showed a big interview yesterday and fed audio into my iPhone 16 and got a perfect shoot. I don't need the GoPro anymore. What's going on? They've just been acquired. You say it could be the end.
2: Yeah, they've just been bought out by a company that up until yesterday no one had heard of. They're called Starman Optical. It's a company that operates in the defense industry, and GoPro had been struggling for years. They've been eclipsed by other action camera vendors, Insta360.
1: DJI. Oh, those are huge, yeah.
2: Yeah, exactly. And so just GoPro is just not kind of what it was. It innovated and then it got beaten. And so they've been warning for a while. They were looking for a buyer. They said if they didn't find one, they might have to close up shop. Their CEO put $20 million of his own money into the company. They simply didn't innovate fast enough. They had a really cool idea. That early action camera was amazing. I have a couple of them. I use them on my bike. They're amazing. But there are better choices now for the same amount of money, or in some cases less. And the newer options make it a lot easier for you to shoot, edit, share your content. So it's not about the hardware. It's about the ecosystem.
1: Look, you're a guy that likely gets gift packages from these big companies every now and again for you to get your eyes on it. How have you seen that technology change over the years from those first GoPros coming out to what I can go to the store now and buy for probably under $300?

0: automatically connects with the Sony app on my cell phone. So I can go shoot a video in 4K on my actual camera, find a wireless, you know, find some Wi-Fi, and it automatically shows up on my cell phone. That technology is amazing.
1: It really is, because it means that, you know, what we do can be instantly shared with those around us. And, you know, we live in a connected era. Social media is, for a lot of people, social media is their network. And so you have to have devices that plug into that, that make it easy for you to share that vision with anyone, anytime, from anywhere. And the devices that make that easier, they're the ones that are going to win over the devices that don't. And GoPro was selling hardware based on, you know, how many megapixels it had. And it was all sort of the hard photographic, videographic metrics that matter to photographers and videographers, but they really weren't talking to the content creator crowd, the influencers, for whom all of that connectivity is way more important than sheer specs.
0: Tech journalist Cami Levy is with us. He's going to stay with me because we need to talk about the nerdiest, coolest thing. I saw a video about this morning. Maybe you've never heard of it. The Nancy Grace Roman telescope has just been put into space. It's got some calibrating to do before it can start doing its proper thing. I saw a comparison this morning between what the Hubble telescope can do compared to this new one. Cami's going to tell us how cool it is on the other side of this. It's the Ben Mulrooney Show, direct here from the Edge Radio Network, filling in. Stay there.
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1: All right, welcome back. Drex here from the Edge Radio Network. Jim Cuddy from Blue Rodeo is going to join us coming up in our next hour. For those of you that will miss that, don't worry, you'll hear it later on in the replay. Big viral moment for them last week with all the Lake Ontario drama. One of their songs mentions it by name, and the crowd reacted in a pretty cool way. So we'll chat to Jim about that coming up. In the meantime, Carmi Levy with us, tech journalist. Let's talk about the Nancy Grace Roman Telescope. You know the intricacies of this, but I saw just a quick Instagram video this morning saying once this thing is up and running, because it's going to take a few months to get everything calibrated properly, the photos it will be able to send back, for example, would take maybe 600 or 700 photos for Hubble to do. But this telescope should be able to do the exact same photography with about 3 shots in under 10 hours, right?
2: Yeah, I mean, this thing is it's like Hubble on steroids, and it is a successor and a complement to Hubble. It's known as a great observatory or a flagship observatory. So it kind of looks like Hubble because it's based on the same size mirror, a 2.4-meter mirror that's kind of inside a big barrel. But from that point, everything is different. Its focal length is very different. It's like if Hubble has a telescope lens on it, then Nancy Grace Roman has a panoramic lens on it. So each shot it does have 100 times the viewing angle of a Hubble shot. So it means they can see a lot more sky in one shot than Hubble ever could.
1: And Hubble
2: is looking at the universe through a straw.
1: Right, and Hubble has been, it's past its use-by date, but it's still sending back amazing things. And I think every time we see stuff from Hubble, they're like, oh my God, it's still working. Look what it shows us.
2: Yep, in orbit for 36 years. It was last serviced in 2009, and it is still producing really great science, still sending incredible data back to Earth. It's since been joined by the James Webb Telescope, which is kind of like a scaled up model that is out 1.5 million kilometers away from Earth. That's been out there for a couple of years, also returning remarkable science. And this is kind of the next big thing. And what's really cool about this, because it has this panoramic view, they're going to be able to look for dark energy, dark matter, which is kind of the part of the universe that they haven't been able to account for up until now.
1: Dark energy. So you could just zoom in on the United States of America. You can probably find that pretty easily. The dark energy.
2: One hopes. I mean, there's certainly a lot coming from here. It's only 1.5 million kilometers away, so why not?
1: Explain to me the name here, Nancy Grace Roman, because my brain automatically goes to Nancy Grace, the television presenter who would scream at me about a missing person. Who is Nancy Grace Roman? I'm assuming that is someone in the world of science. Educate me, Comey.
2: Nancy Grace Roman was the first astronomer to propose a space-based telescope. And it was her vision that ultimately led to the creation of Hubble. So she's often known as the mother of Hubble. And she is an absolute legend in the astronomy community because she basically sold governments on sort of why you need to take telescopes and put them in orbit, put them in space, get them above the atmosphere. And so she has, like, her career has, it was literally, she wrote the book on space-based astronomy, and every great observatory that is now in orbit essentially traces back to her research and her advocacy.
1: I saw something nerdy, and this is Carmi, you live in Toronto, so you'll know what I'm talking about. I was on a streetcar in Toronto the other day. I think I was on the Spadina streetcar. Yeah, I was on the Spadina streetcar going north, and I'd never noticed it before, but at the U of T, University of Toronto, they have two observatory domes on the top of one of their buildings, and I'd never noticed them before.
2: Yeah, and of course, most universities have that on their campus. For example, University of Western Ontario, also in London, also has one on its campus. But and so when they were built close to a century ago, they could actually be used for real observations as part of the curriculum of the school. But over time, the city grew around it, and there's lots of light polluting the night sky.
1: Yeah, so the sky isn't dark enough, is it?
2: Yeah, it isn't. And so most observatories now are in dark sky zones far outside of the city in order to get good observations. But, of course, these facilities, they still exist. They're still used for educational purposes. You can still visit them. There's still really cool programming there, too. And I'd recommend if anyone wants to be wowed, go.
1: Oh, absolutely. Like on the nights when they're like, hey, we're going to take a look at the moon tonight, to see a moon through a gadget like that, it like... Here's the one thing I love about people that are just absolutely enamored by astronomy is I lived in Vancouver for many years, and there would be this guy that would set up out the front of the studios of CKNW just on the street, one of the big main streets. And he would set up his telescope, and he would invite, he wouldn't charge you, he'd invite anyone to come look through the viewfinder to see what he was looking at in the night sky. And I think anytime anyone is offered an opportunity like that to look through a telescope, because not all of us get to do it, you'll be amazed by what you see.
2: Yeah, get to know someone who's a member of the Royal Astronomy Society of Canada, or RASC. They often partner with U of T and other universities, anyone who has an observatory, and they will hold public education nights, and they'll bring their telescopes as well and set them up on the lawn. And anybody who wants to learn, they will happily sit there and talk your head off for as long as you want to be there. And their love of astronomy, beyond infectious. And I promise you'll learn something, and you'll think it's really cool.
1: One astronomy fan once said to me, I said, "I'm so sorry I'm asking you dumb questions about space." And they're like, "There are zero dumb questions about space. Ask question you want about space."
2: That's right. My philosophy has always been the only dumb question is the one that you don't ask.
1: Right?
2: So ask away.
1: So true.
2: Right on.
1: Tell me about PlayStation. What are they adding to their service? I got to do this real quick. What are they adding to their service that could basically change the way we view things going forward?
2: It's called live TV. So basically, when you sign into your PlayStation 5, and then you can see 100 channels of TV shows and movies sports.
1: So it's cable.
2: And weather.
1: So it's cable.
2: And basically, cable on your PS5.
1: Wow. How does that work in a zone like Canada? Is it like...
2: It's U.S. only for now, but it will come to Canada. Yeah, they haven't announced a date for Canada, but it will get here eventually. They just have to lock down licensing agreements. But if you ever wanted to watch TV on a PS5, it's coming.
1: Wow, there you go. Kami Levy, tech journalist on the Ben Mulrooney Show this afternoon as he joins us every week. Thanks, bud.
2: Appreciate it, Drax.
1: All right, we're going to take a break. When we come back, we say goodbye to our friends in Edmonton. Courtney's on your radio next, but coming up in our next part here, we're going to have a chat with Jim Cuddy, the singer-songwriter of Blue Rodeo, and talk about that viral moment on the shores of Lake Ontario last week. On the very same day that the president of America said he wanted to rename it Lake America. Jim Cuddy is our guest coming up on the Ben Mulrooney Show.
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11: Hi, I'm Adrienne Gear, president of the BC Nurses Union. Labor Day is a reminder that generations of workers organized and fought for the rights workers have today. This summer, 60,000 nurses across British Columbia took lawful job action during the longest nursing strike in our province's history. During this time, nearly 6,000 nurses reported intimidation and harassment from their employers, including threats of discipline. Labor Day reminds us that workers' rights are won through struggle and that every generation has a responsibility to defend them. To every nurse who courageously showed up for one another on behalf of our patients, and to the labor allies and members of the public who joined us in solidarity, thank you.
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16: This is Global News. I'm Joshua Azizi. BC Premier David Eby is expressing his disgust over a controversial social media post from U.S. Defense Secretary Pete Hegseth, calling it an embarrassment. Eby's comments come after Hegseth posted a photo on X of two women in uniform at a cadet training center in Vernon, adding the caption, quote, "This is real." Eby says Hegseth's message reflects accurately on the Donald Trump White House.
17: It tells you everything you need to know about the amateur hour, distracted, bizarre leadership that Americans are being subjected to.
16: Prime Minister Mark Carney commented on Hegseth's post, calling it, quote, beneath their office. BC's Attorney General is condemning Islamophobia after the Fleetwood Islamic Center in Surrey says members of its congregation found the facility vandalized with threatening graffiti and pieces of raw bacon. Nikki Sharma says her heart goes out to the Fleetwood Islamic Academy Society and the Muslim community. Surrey police say RCMP are investigating after being called about a hate crime that had reportedly occurred at some point between 11 p.m. Friday and 5 a.m. Saturday. The family of Kimberly Proctor is speaking out after learning one of her killers is being moved from a medium to minimum security facility. Kylie Stanton reports.
18: Cameron Moffitt was just 17 years old when he and Cruz Wellwood brutally raped, tortured, and killed Kimberly Proctor in March of 2010. The Correctional Service of Canada won't confirm Moffitt's transfer, citing the Privacy Act, but says security classifications are reassessed on a regular basis. The teens were tried and sentenced to life in prison as adults, but that does not mean they will remain in the same type of facility during their time served. For Kimberly's aunt, Joanne Landolt, the transfer is another reminder that the family's nightmare will never really end.
19: It's devastating. It really is for our family and, you know, for any family who would go through a tragic death like our family has. And ultimately, it's not a justice system. You know, it is an offender system, and that's all there is to it.
18: For more than a decade, the Proctor family has been working on Kimberly's Law, changes they hope will help identify and treat young people at risk of violence before another family has to live through what they have. Kylie Stanton, Global News.
16: Three men convicted of killing an Abbotsford couple in a home invasion are back in court, trying to reduce their prison sentences. As Angela Jung reports, that has forced the family of their victims back into court once again to relive their nightmare.
20: The DeYoung's daughters facing their parents' killers, nearly 4 months after the three men were convicted of killing the elderly couple, Sandra Bartel.
0: it's frustrating. This feels like it's just going on and on and on.
20: Back in May, Abhijit Singh, Gurgran Singh, and Kushvir Tour were found guilty of first-degree murder. The court heard how Arnold and Joanne DeYoung were found confined in their rooms and murdered in 2022. The killers' lawyers are arguing for the faint hope clause, which allows some prisoners serving life sentences a chance to apply for early parole after serving 15 years instead of 25. The clause is meant as an incentive for rehabilitation and to create a safer prison environment. Bartel says the family is frustrated by the hearing and believes the trio should serve their full sentences.
0: Faint hope clause just seems incredibly ironic because it diminishes, I think, a lot of the hope that we have in justice, or puts it at least in question.
20: The Crown Prosecutor argues against faint hope eligibility. The hearing continues Wednesday. Angela Jung, Global News.
16: From the Global News Desk, I'm Joshua Azizi.

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1: Just hearing Joy G play that song, I got goosebumps on my arms. Isn't that strange? Isn't that strange how music does that to you? I don't know if songs do that to you, but I think that particular song from Blue Rodeo, especially in the last couple of weeks, has really come to mean something with this ridiculous and what Jim Cuddy calls a bewildering back and forth of Lake Ontario, Lake America. We've said very clearly the name of that lake predates Canada as a country and the United States. So last week, something really cool happened. While all of this ridiculousness was going on with Lake Ontario, Blue Rodeo had already pre-booked a show at the RBC Amphitheater. Now, for those of you that don't know the RBC Amphitheater, if you're listening outside of Ontario, it is this beautiful, big, open-air music venue that's been there for decades. It's had a couple of different names, the Molson Amphitheater, Bud Stage, now the RBC Amphitheater. Blue Rodeo's played there a few times, and they played there last week while all of this was going on. And when they get to that part of that song, have a listen to what happens.

0: cool is that? The entire crowd just absolutely roars with approval. Jim Cuddy, lead singer of Blue Rodeo, on the line with us. Jim, welcome to the show.
1: Thank you very much, Drex. How you doing?
0: Good, man. It's so good to have a Canadian music legend on the radio with us, having a chat. I've interviewed you a couple of times in the past 20 years or so, but I guess this means something different because, like I said, when Joy G played that song to intro this bit, like I had goosebumps on my arms because of it.
1: It was not an unanticipated thing because we had done it in Sudbury, and obviously with this nonsense that's going on with renaming a lake that's had the same name for 400 years, we sort of were prepped for this moment. But the vehemence of it and the way that people threw their fists in the air and how loud they sang, it was very, very moving.
0: Did you have, obviously, you know, when you're a band, sometimes you record shows. Did you have cameras rolling that night by chance?
1: We did. I mean, we had, you know, we had our crew with their iPhones at the back. But the whole thing is recorded because there was a live stream, and by the amphitheater itself, what they put on the screens is all be recorded. So there's full sonic and visual representation of that moment. So it will live on.
0: So walk me through that exact moment. You're on the stage at the RBC Amphitheater. You're looking out on the gorgeous Lake Ontario. You know this song's coming up. You've likely discussed it with your guys in the back. Did you know that this was going to be the reaction?
1: We were pretty sure that people, that part of the set, Greg and I always go to the front and we get people to sing it without us being amplified. So everybody's singing along. But yes, we knew that. I'm not sure we knew that everyone would feel the same, which is what ended up happening. But that, the stuff that has come our way, the invective and the insults and the demeaning behavior, there's nothing that we have been able to do about it. And all of a sudden, there was this moment for everybody to just voice their protest. It was a beautiful moment. I mean, I think we anticipated it would happen, but not with that amount of force. No.
0: When did that song come out? What year was it? Remind me.
1: I think it's 92. It came out with 5 Days in July. Yeah. So it was one of the songs from 5 Days in July, and it's a Greg Penn song, and you know it just dovetailed into this moment. I mean, it's not something we anticipated, and I think we've all been looking for some way to participate in some protest against our treatment by the United States administration, not the people, but the administration.
0: Yeah, so it's pretty amazing that you got a Canadian band that talks about very Canadian things on a Canadian stage, talking about the very thing that is being discussed right in front of them. It's very in the moment, you could say.
1: 100%. I mean, the first, you know, obviously I knew that the moment was big that night, and it was very satisfying, and it was a beautiful night. But the first thing in the morning, I got the headlines from the Daily Beast from friends in New York. So, I mean, it's relevant to people everywhere. I think that there's a lot of Americans that feel embarrassed by this kind of behavior. So that was reassuring, too.
0: Yeah. And look, it means something more to me because, to many people, you are considered a Canadian music legend. You've got an Order of Canada. You're very proudly Canadian. And the fact that you sing about the things that mean something to Canadians and they come back all these years later, and are just amplified because of just such a stupid thing going on south of the border, man, it's gonna feel good in a way, right? It's like, hey, I'm a Canadian guy. This is a Canadian song. Look at this thing go.
1: You're absolutely right. I mean, I think that the show on the lake every year is an institution. I think that we have seen people come out as young people. People have families, bring their kids, and those kids are bringing their own friends. So we've seen the generations turn over. So it's already a beautiful communal night, and it's just topped off by this crazy need to, you know, have a voice of protest against. I mean, the one thing is, it certainly has spawned a lot of humor. I've seen people have sent me so many cartoons of Trump, you know, going down in a ship and saying, calling for help at Lake America, and the guy saying, where's Lake America?
0: Hey, Jim, did you see the sign that the Ontario provincial government put up yesterday facing the United States of America that said Lake Ontario forever and always?
1: I've seen pictures of that. Yeah, it's just great.
0: I mean, it's huge.
1: It's true. I mean, look, I think there's a lot of things going on in this time and in this country that are more important than this. But this was a beautiful moment where people got to act together, and that's always powerful, right?
0: It sure is. Hey, Jim, thanks so much for your time this afternoon. I appreciate you making some space for us.
1: My pleasure. Thanks a lot, James.
0: There you go. That is Jim Cuddy, singer-songwriter of Blue Rodeo, and partially responsible for that amazing viral moment on the shores of Lake Ontario the other day. I don't know how many times you've watched the video. Danny, have you watched this video a few times? I thought it was the greatest thing ever. Like, it was so in the moment, because all of that discussion was happening peripherally, whether, you know, in the media, on talk radio, on television, and then boom, Blue Rodeo go up on stage, sing that famous line, and the crowd just absolutely roars.
2: It is so moving, and honestly, like, I get a little choked up, a little tear in my eye every time I hear that or see that. It's beautiful. What a beautiful moment for all Canadians.
0: Yeah, and where do we go from this? Like, obviously, this is going to be a continuing thing. Obviously, if he's changed it in the U.S. and all the map companies and everything are like, all right, yeah, sure, we'll do that. Does it just get to a point where we just ignore it? Where we just ignore it and just continue living our lives? I think it does. I think that's where we go with this. We just ignore this stupidity and move on.
2: I think that's the best solution at this point because, I mean, he's wanting to troll us, and I think we have to not give in to that. And, you know, I think we need to make it look seem like it doesn't bother us. We know it's called Lake Ontario. I think the world knows it's Lake Ontario, and he can call it whatever he wants to call it while he's talking to himself.
0: If you look at Google Maps from Australia, and you look at Lake Ontario, it says Lake Ontario in parentheses, Lake America. Strange. Just, I don't know what's happening. Danny, thank you. All right, so here's what I want to do coming up next. Are you going to play that song for me again? Yeah, of course you should, because it's brilliant. We're going to talk about school field trips. A bunch of school boards across the country suddenly have started canceling school excursions. Why is that? Plus, coming up a little bit later on, Fred Kennedy. He is a pretty well-known radio DJ at Q107 in Toronto, but this is a guy who authors and creates comic books, and over the last month or so has been to Comic-Con in San Diego, just did Fan Expo in Toronto, and he's on the other side of it. He's sitting behind a table signing autographs. What does that feel like? We're going to ask him coming up. Stay there.
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1: It's Trex here from the Edge Radio Network, covering for Ben all this week. Fred Kennedy is going to join us coming up in about 10 or so minutes. You may know him as a radio DJ, but let me tell you, the personality goes deeper than that. I'm going to talk to him about comic books and Comic-Con and Fan Expo and everything. All right, so I was going to talk about school boards here canceling trips, but Joy-G just told me something really funny. Is Danny there? Bring her up. I need to bring... Joy-G, tell us what you're doing today. You've never done this before. First time ever. What are you doing after the show?
2: I'm going for a drive-in movie experience.
1: You've never been to a drive-in movie before?
2: Nope, never.
1: What sort of car do you drive?
3: What are you seeing?
2: I'm going for the end of Oak Street, the
1: Anne Hathaway dinosaur movie.
2: Yep. I hope it's good. I hope the experience is good, too.
1: I'm judging by Danny's silence. She doesn't know what that movie is.
3: No, she doesn't.
1: No, it's not ringing any bell. It's got Ewan McGregor. You know who he is? Big actor, right? You know who that guy is?
3: I love him.
1: Okay, you know who Anne Hathaway is, right? Princess Diaries, all that?
3: Yes, I know.
1: Yep, she was,
3: for Devil Wears Prada.
1: She's in the Odyssey movie. Yeah, she's in this.
3: All right.
1: So first time ever going to a drive-in movie. That's something.
2: Yes.
1: So the most important question is, back to it, what type of car do you drive?
2: I drive an SUV.
1: Excellent. What type of issues?
2: Tiguan.
1: Oh, Volkswagen, that's the Volkswagen. Okay, yeah. Let me tell you, park it backwards.
2: Okay.
1: Park with the back of the car facing the screen, right? Yes. Okay. Can you lay all the seats down?
2: Yeah.
1: Okay, cool. Bring some pillows. Bring a duvet. All right. I'm assuming it's the type of drive-in where you tune your radio in your car to a certain FM frequency, which picks up the audio of the screen, so it comes through the speakers of your car.
2: Wow.
1: You didn't know this?
2: I didn't know this.
1: Dude, you're in for an absolute treat tonight. If you've never been to a drive-in movie, you're going to love it.
2: Till now, I thought all you got to do is just put your windows down and there's a speaker.
1: That may be true, but I don't know the specific drive-in that you're going to. So it may have these speakers on the stands, or it may have the tune-in to the FM receiver.
2: Oh, nice.
1: Yeah, and if it's a good FM receiver and it's in good surround sound, fed in stereo over their mini FM transmitter, then you're laying in the back of your SUV watching a dinosaur movie on the drive-through screen.
2: That's going to be so cool. It's
1: going to be the coolest thing. So there's not a lot of drive-ins anymore. Most of them are gone. The first movie I ever saw was at a drive-in, was E.T., sort of a drive-in. The second one I saw at a drive-in was the Christina Applegate classic from 1989, Don't Tell Mom the Babysitter's Dead. Remember that movie? Fred knows that one. And the last one I saw was Rocky Horror Picture Show a couple of years ago.
2: Wow.
1: Danny, have you been to a drive-in?
3: I have. And you know what's almost the most fun about being in a drive-in? You get to usually watch two films back, like one back-to-back.
1: Yeah, double feature, yeah.
3: I don't know. When do you ever get to do that? I know when we saw The Odyssey, that was, of course, just in theaters. As soon as it was done, I said to them, do you want to go again to the... Because we saw it earlier in the day, and I was like, do you want to go to the, I don't know, 10 p.m. one? But nobody else was game, but I was ready.
1: A double feature, and the first movie's 3 hours? You're insane. No.
3: It was so good, and we went on the very, very last day that it was playing, like, as IMAX, because it was, then they were switching to Spider-Man, so
1: yeah,
3: I wanted to see it.
1: Do you remember the last time you went to a drive-in?
3: Oh, gosh. I mean, years ago, I don't remember. I don't remember what I saw.
2: It's exactly the same experience. I mean, it has a double feature.
3: Love it.
2: So it starts at 8:40.
1: Yeah, what are the movies?
2: The first one is the end of Oak Street.
1: What's the second one?
2: And at 10:30, they start with The Mutiny.
1: Oh, that's the Jason Statham movie?
2: Yes.
1: Oh, so it's such a good movie.
2: I've already watched
1: it. I love Jason Statham. Yeah, he's
3: great. Drex.
1: Yes.
3: The best part when you're a kid at the drive-in, because of the double feature. So it's usually a kid movie or PG-friendly at the first one. And then they expect that the kids will fall asleep.
1: And then they put on the skin flicks, yeah.
3: A scary movie. Scary. But if you're a kid, you pretend to be asleep, but you watch that movie.
1: Yeah, okay. All right. Man, you're going to have so much fun tonight. That's so late, though. Two movies? 10:30.
2: I might not go for the next one. I mean, the second one.
1: But let me tell you, you would have shown up tonight, parked your car front-facing the screen. That's what you would have
2: 100%
1: done.
2: 100%
1: would have done. I'm glad I caught you beforehand. Have the ass end of your car facing that screen. Pop the trunk. Get some duvets, some cushions. Bring some cushions from the house. You and the fiancé hanging out watching the movie. Romantic.
2: That's going to be nice. Cute. Thank you for that.
1: Oh, you're welcome. There you go. All right, do we need to talk about school excursions? I know we were going to talk about that, but I wanted to talk about Joy G going to the driving because I think that's way more exciting. It is a wild story, though. The wild story is this, that there are school boards across the country, Edmonton, Winnipeg, probably a few in Ontario as well, that have stopped doing international school excursions. Why? Because travel advisories to Canadians, hey, you know, be cautious traveling in America. So school boards have gone, oh, yeah, you can do international trips, just not to the United States of America. Which is wild because it's generally when you're a teenager at a Canadian high school, you get to do the Washington, D.C. trip. Or you go to New York City for something. You might go see a couple of musicals. Or you might do the U.K. or Ireland or something like that. And Danny, you're seeing that a lot of school boards are just going, yeah, we're not going to do this because of the current political climate.
3: Yeah, and that's so sad. I think that when you're a student, getting to go on a trip like that is possibly a once-in-a-lifetime experience. It definitely has a lot of meaning, I think, when you're a teenager. I remember going to Washington, D.C. and just, you know, I loved politics already, but getting to be there where the major players are, it was such a wonderful experience. I still remember that. And it's sad that a lot of students across Canada are going to be missing out on these trips. I get that there are certain regions that are, you know, great global conflict, and I'm not saying that we have to go to every single part of the world, but I find it odd that they're even canceling trips to the U.S.
1: So here's the list. Edmonton Public Schools have canceled all international excursions for this year, including Thailand, France, the U.K., Costa Rica, and Portugal. The Vancouver School Board and the Calgary Catholic District School Board have said that they've approved field trips on a case-by-case basis. And last year, the Public Calgary Education Board canceled all international trips while it reviewed policies. This is kind of wild because, yeah, I think this is kind of a rite of passage for certain students. If they can, you know, if their parents can afford to send them on those international trips, they're great to learn something. Mind you, when I was in high school, the grade 10 class went to China on a trip and most of them got suspended for being drunk in China. Because beer in China, you don't have to be 18 or show ID for beer in China. You can be a kid and walk into a store and buy as many bottles of beer as you want for 50 cents. And all of those students I went to school with got absolutely ass-faced in China. The teachers saw that they were drunk, reported all of them, and they're all suspended for a week when they got back. All because they got drunk in China. Greatest story ever from my high school, by the way.
3: And you were the sober one?
1: I didn't go on that trip. This was the year above us. So I was in grade 10, and this was the grade 12 trip. The grade 12 trip
3: and did
1: went.
3: Did they still do the trip next year, or
1: They did, but they chose not to go to Beijing. They decided to go to Taiwan instead. They wanted something completely different. But then again, let me tell you, I've been to Taiwan, and do you think the rules are pretty similar there for consuming alcohol? Yeah. Pretty much. That's the problem you run into. All right, Danny, thank you. All right, so here's what we're going to do coming up in the next little bit here. I've always wondered, when I see from the outside the likes of Comic-Con in San Diego, I see Fan Expo in Toronto, I see people cosplaying on public transit, I see them all going to meet their favorite comic book celebrities or voiceover artists or actors or writers. But what is it like to be on the other side of that? 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We're going to speak to somebody that does exactly that when he's not being a top-rated Toronto radio DJ. Double life, the double life of Fearless Fred Kennedy, next.
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1: All right, welcome back. It's Rex here from the Edge Radio Network covering for Ben all this week. I'm so fascinated to talk to my next guest about the behind the scenes of, I guess, whatever I see from the outside. You know, when Comic-Con comes up, I know that there's going to be big panels. I'm likely going to learn about some new movies coming out, as we did when Comic-Con was on a few weeks ago. Then over this past weekend in Toronto, they had Fan Expo. Same thing. And I guess what I see is everyone who's just a fan of whether it's animated stuff, sci-fi, Lord of the Rings, like you name it, it can fall into this. Star Trek falls in there. Star Wars, it's all in there. The fans love it so much. And when you go, you just see happy faces everywhere. Everyone's meeting who they want to meet. They're getting autographs. They're getting photos. They're going to panels. Like we had Rick Lee by the show last week, who was talking about how much he loved the Mr. T panel. He loved it so much, he went back for the second Mr. T panel. I'm like, what do you think you're going to learn from the second Mr. T panel? He goes, not much. But he went anyway because he loves Mr. T. Loves B.A. Baracus, loves the A-Team. I have unique access to a dude who has done everything at these conferences, whether it be on stage interviewing somebody or actually being the author of his own comic books. Fred Kennedy is in studio. You probably know as Fearless Fred. For years and years and years, he was on The Edge. Then he was on Q107, won a Young Broadcaster Award in 2009, spent some time in Edmonton, spent some time in Winnipeg as well. And here you are. There's more to you than just radio, isn't there?
2: Yes, there is. It's, you know what? It started writing comic books, started as a way of trying to get away from being too nerdy on the air.
1: Yeah.
2: I don't think it worked.
1: Listened to your show on Q107. It's like 2 to 6, nerd.
2: Yeah. So a lot of science and dinosaur talk, you know?
1: Which is a good thing.
2: I think.
1: Let me go through some of the stuff. Like, everyone knows your radio stuff. Let me talk about some of the things, your writing credits. You were behind the 2003 release Dead Romans. You were behind the recent release, which went crazy for you, and we're going to talk about this, the Florida Hippopotamus Cocaine Massacre.
2: Yeah.
1: You were also involved in Speed Racer Tales from the Road, and I believe you're also involved in Mud 79. Is this correct?
2: Yes, and also a whole slew of stuff with Overwatch and Diablo.
1: Samurai Pizza Cats as well.
2: Yes, Samurai Pizza Cats is making its big return from Tatsunoko Entertainment at the end of the year in December. And there's going to be a video game.
1: Yeah.
2: And there's also going to be the brand new comic, and I'm involved with both of those, which is a huge deal because the English translation of that cartoon was actually done here in Canada.
1: So it was?
2: It was. It was done. The voice actors were done right here in Toronto, actually.
1: What year did you start in radio?
2: 1998.
1: All right, 98. So yeah. Late 90s, you were always a fan of comic books, obviously. When was your first sort of introduction into, hey, maybe this could actually be a second career for me?
2: It actually started in 2007, and I started, like, 2000, I read comics growing up on the spinner rack at the local 7-Eleven, Londondale Shopping Center in Edmonton. I couldn't get to a comic shop. It was two buses away, and I was scared. So I used to go to the 7-Eleven, and this was the summer of 1991,
1: yeah.
2: And I would go and I'd hang out at the 7-Eleven and play Street Fighter 2. And while I'd wait for my turn with the quarter on the machine, I would read comics off the spinner rack.
1: Yeah.
2: And that was during the Infinity Gauntlet event from Jim Starlin and Ron Lim and George Perez. And I read that. And then Spider-Man 2099, Ghost Rider and all that stuff. I was predominantly
1: so
2: a Marvel kid. I got in, but then I fell out because I didn't have money. And then around 2006, I started going back to the shop. It was a store in Edmonton called Happy Harbor on 124th. It has since closed. But I went there. That's where I was going to buy my comics. And then while I was talking to the guy who worked at the store, Andrew Foley is a great Canadian comic writer who worked in the store, and
1: yeah.
2: I talked to him about writing, and he gave me this book that he had just done called Parting Ways, about a guy who tries to commit suicide, and he fails, but his soul ends up going to hell, and hell is this massive bureaucracy, and his body stayed on Earth, and his body without a soul becomes this superstar business success. Because he's got no soul holding him back from making poor decisions. And
1: wow.
2: Then he also worked on a book with a few big shot creators as well. He's a really great creator, and he was the one who got me writing again. And so he also wrote Cowboys and Aliens, interestingly enough.
1: Oh, really?
2: Yes. And so he was the one who was like, just if you got a story, just say it.
1: So I guess you meeting someone who'd actually done that thing, going, yeah, well, look what I've created, that gave you the confidence to go, yeah, I could do this.
2: But it was always just in passing. It was just a thing that I like joked around about doing, never took it seriously. And then when I came to Toronto, I was at an event and Kevin Smith was there. And I got to talk to Kevin Smith, and I told him about his work with Green Arrow and how I was a big fan. And I was like, I'm going to write comics one day. And he was, I know that he was under the influence of some left-handed cigarettes. And he said very bluntly, why aren't you writing right now?
1: Boom, what a response.
2: Yeah, and he's like, why aren't you doing it right now? And I remember I went home that night, and that's when I started working on the first series that I did seriously with a guy named Adam Gorham, who is now working on Exquisite Corpses, The Fox Mask Killer. He just finished a big run on The Incredible Hulk at Marvel, and we did a book called Teuton, which was like this historical fantasy story.
1: And you like historic stuff,
2: yes,
1: specifically, don't you?
2: I wanted my dream. Do you want to know what my dream is?
1: Yeah, tell me.
2: My dream is to do a 400-page comic
1: all
2: about the Siege of Vienna in 1683. Oh, that is my dream. That is my dream project to work on right there, which is the battle that inspired the Battle of Gondor in The Lord of the Rings.
1: Listen to this guy.
2: Come on. It's so cool. That's what I want to do.
1: For those of you playing along at home, the Siege of 1683, it happened between July 14th and September 12th of 1683. Roughly 150,000 Ottoman troops led by Grand Vizier Kara Mustafa Pasha.
2: Yes. Yeah, he had a dream of defeating a dragon, and the dragon was the Habsburgs. The oft-inbred Habsburgs, as they were.
1: And then you have the defenders, around 11 or 15,000 imperial troops and volunteers commanded by Ernst Rüdiger von Stahmberg.
2: The biggest thing about it is the largest massed cavalry charge in human history. Right, that's what broke the siege, was the flying hussars of Poland.
1: So you, what you're witnessing right now in real time is someone who is so interested and into understanding something from history, who's going, okay, how can I take that really fascinating story that I love and turn it into something that everyone can consume?
2: Exactly.
1: And you know what? A graphic novel is exactly that.
2: That's it. And I've got there's a painter. His name is Miko Maciejczyk. He does a lot of like editorial work.
1: Oh, you've already figured out who you want to do the art.
2: He's a great guy. He's a Polish guy. We did an indie comic together years ago.
1: Yeah.
2: And he's often said, he goes, that's the one thing. He goes, as a Polish guy, goes, you have no idea how big of a deal that is to us. I'm like, I don't, but I would like to. Let's do it.
1: Let me talk about, and I want to get to the Comic-Con stuff and Fan Expo and what that experience is like, because you're sticking around for a couple of breaks here. But let's talk about your most recent thing that you've put out, which is the Florida Hippopotamus Cocaine Massacre. It's a series published by Mad Cave Studios, who you work with.
2: Yes.
1: Where did this idea come from, and what exactly is the premise for people that don't know?
2: So the premise of the story is that there is a large amusement park in Flamingo City, Florida.
1: Okay.
2: Called Disco Hippo Wonderland, but it's actually a drug front for this notorious drug lord named Jans Muir Dischow from Luxembourg, as you would. And he's created the most powerful form of cocaine known to man, called Coke 45.
1: Okay.
2: And right when the feds are about to invade and arrest him, he decides, he dumps all this experimental cocaine into the hippo tank and sets them loose in the park. And then he blows up the entrances and exits. And then a marijuana smoke-fueled hurricane rolls in and floods the amusement park. And so you've got the laser drug force, this special anti-drug task force, trying to track him down in a flooded amusement park while evading bloodthirsty, savage, coke-addled hippopotami.
1: I want to see that movie.
2: So do I. I'd love to see the movie, because I'd probably be able to buy a car with the money.
1: Right. So you got the first book. There's another one being worked on, isn't there?
2: I can't talk about anything along those lines just yet, but there may be more coming from the wonderful laser drug force.
1: That's the longest yes I've ever received to a question. My guest is Fred Kennedy. He is a Toronto radio DJ. You know his name, Fearless Fred. Also a comic book author. So let's talk about Comic-Con and Fan Expo and what those experiences are like, sitting behind a table and having people coming up going, oh my God, I love you so much. What do you do when someone says that to you? Fred's going to tell us next on the Ben Mulrooney Show.
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1: All right, welcome back. Drex here from the Edge Radio Network, covering for Ben all this week. My guest is Fearless Fred Kennedy. You probably know him as the drive host of Q107 in Toronto. He spent a lot of time at 102.1 The Edge, Power 97 in Winnipeg. 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
2: The Bear in Edmonton.
1: Oh, you worked at the Bear in Edmonton?
2: Yes.
1: Dude, that's a big station.
2: That was the station I grew up listening to.
1: Paul Brown Morning Show, right?
2: Yeah.
1: That's a piece of history.
2: That was the era, yeah.
1: Google that.
2: It was called the Fearless Fred Radio Extravaganza.
1: And was it a radio extravaganza?
2: It definitely was.
1: You are now obviously on Q107, but, you know, occasionally you need to take time off because you're also a very successful comic book author. And I know that you like to keep those things separate, which is kind of interesting. You don't really talk about your comic books too much on your own radio show, I've noticed.
2: Yeah, because it feels a little bit like pumping your own tires.
1: I mean, get that bag, baby.
2: Yeah, that's true. But I think the people that are, there's a lot of crossover, but... You know, I make it clear that's what I do. I don't hide it. I just don't promote it. You know what I mean? I also, the Floyd Hippopotamus Cocaine Massacre, I really want to plug the incredible artist.
1: Tell me James. Who drew all of those.
2: Okay, James Edward Clark is his name, and he's a local guy here in Toronto. This guy.
1: What else has he worked on?
2: He doesn't do any real mainstream stuff. He does a lot of indie work. Do you know how I met this guy?
1: How did you meet him?
2: So he's amazing. So
1: are we whispering? Because it's a secret.
2: It's so funny. Like, he would roll around at a comic convention. The thing about comic conventions, we'll talk about how they work, is when you are tabling in Artist Alley, is what it is called. When you buy a table in Artist Alley to sell the things that you have made yourself, you get your table, which is usually 6 feet, and then you get two badges for that. And what people end up doing is they will, like, split that between two little creators, and one person will have their little 3-foot set.

0: section, the other person has their food section. Yeah. And they'll sell their stuff. Sometimes it's comics, sometimes it's crafts. You get a lot of really cool, unique stuff in Artist Alley. Whatever you can imagine. Anime keychains, people making pottery, you name it. James would never buy a table. What he would do is he would wait for one of his friends to get a table and he would ask if he could borrow the companion badge. He would take that companion badge and he would have a backpack filled with his books and he would wander around in the convention and he would just sell his books to people from his backpack wherever they were in the show. It was amazing. And so people would get kind of mad because he'd park in front of your table while you were selling your comic books. And he'd be like, hey, you like comic books? Hey, take a look at this book that I made. And he'd pull it out and he would show them this book that he made. And he scooped a sale from me at my own table. And then this is the best part. Then he sold me the book that he had sold to somebody
1: else. And that's
0: how
1: you met this guy.
0: That's how I met this guy.
1: And then you became friends. And you're like, hey, do you want to?
0: I thought he was amazing. His art is absolutely incredible.
1: That's so cool, Fred.
0: He does like these really, he did this supernatural wrestling comic called Evil about a guy who's this luchador wrestler that's got to save his girlfriend from this demonic cult that's going to sacrifice her to the devil at midnight. And it's the most, he's wrestling wolfmen and vampires. It's the most insane thing. And I was like, this is amazing. And so then I wanted to do this hippo book with him. And he immediately was like, I really like where this is going. And so then
1: that's where we worked on it.
0: Yeah.
1: Tell me what it's like when you're sitting at one of those booths as a creator.
0: Way better than walking around, man.
1: Right. So like I, you know, I see the vision of it, people lining up or doing whatever. So how does it work for you? You've got fans that seek you out. They know that Fred Kennedy is in a certain booth.
0: Not a lot. You know, a lot of times what people do, comic book collectors are very specific. Comic book collectors really want something special at the show. You know, and so when they go down the show, they bring their issues of comics that some of these comics are things that they've had for years. And the artists that create them, they're not always at all these shows, but they can go and they can get something special from that person. They can get it signed and get a little sketch on the book. And that's really cool. And it means a lot to them. And it's like everybody's got a thing that they love. And it's weird how if you are a big sports guy and you can rattle off a whole bunch of statistics about the Leafs, that is viewed differently than somebody able to go into all the continuity about Adam Warlock and the Silver Surfer. It's the same thing. Sports nerds, wrestling nerds, comic nerds, car nerds, guys that go on and can name things in a car and talk about specific differences from one car model to the other. You are a nerd. And if you went to a car convention,
1: listen to him pontificating like he's a talk show host.
0: It's the truth. It's all the same. Everybody's got a thing that they love.
1: You know what? And we all do.
0: Yes.
1: And the second we can accept ourselves and go, oh my God, I'm really into this particular thing, whether it be comic books. Like my thing is vintage pencils. Weird. I know. Joy G just looked at me like, are you okay? Yeah, I'm fine. But that's what I like to collect.
0: Yeah.
2: I was surprised and not shocked. So there's a difference.
1: Look, I've been collecting pencils for decades. Like, it's my thing. Like, I've got some,
0: You should talk to an artist about that. They go nuts about stationery.
1: Like when I meet, like this building for many years had animators up on level 4 because we had Nelvana. That was one of our organizations that we had within Chorus.
0: Clive Smith, founder of Nelvana, was at Fan Expo over the weekend.
1: He was
0: talking about the 40th anniversary of rock and roll. 50th, sorry. 50th anniversary.
1: They did a little bit of a clean out of upstairs. And one of the Office Move Pro people said to me, I'm like, have you found anything interesting yet? She goes, oh, I found a whole bunch of pencils. I'm like, were they Blackwing pencils? And she goes, yes. I'm like, did you find them on the fourth floor? She goes, yes. I'm like, animators love them, right? Animators absolutely love this specific type of pencil. If it's an original from pre-1995, they're about $40 or $50 a piece. Pencil.
0: Is that because they erase clean?
1: No, just because these particular pencils that were made by the Faber-Castell Company, Eberhard Faber Company in New York City, made them to a specific standard. So now this California... See, look, I'm nerding out about pencils. Couldn't help myself. Fred, you're so right. We get into our nerdy things and we dive all the way in, don't we?
0: Absolutely. And that's the thing that happens at Fan Expo. There's movies, video games, TV shows, comics, all of that stuff.
1: What was the coolest thing you saw at Comic-Con this year?
0: I think the big thing for a lot of people was Mark Hamill doing a panel. I didn't go to that one. It was talking to Clive, the guy who found Clive Smith. I think his name is the guy who founded Nelvana Animation, and talking to him about animation in the 1970s, being that guy who was like really putting Canadian animation on the map, and how much of a guerrilla operation, late at night, 50 people in a room, lampshades going 24/7, sleeping on the floor. You get these stories.
1: Without Nelvana, we wouldn't have Baba and a multitude of other things.
0: The Care Bears, Beetlejuice, you name it. The Star Wars holiday special.
1: Hey, do yourself a favor. Next time you need to update your laptop, if you go up to IT on level 3, in the IT room, they've got OG Baba head from like the costume. Is it King Baba? Who's the name of the king in Baba?
0: Voiced by Canadian icon Gordon Pinsett.
1: Yes. What was the name of the dad in Baba? Was Baba the...
0: Babar is the dad. That's Babar.
1: Oh, who's the kid?
0: I don't know.
1: I thought Babar was the kid. It's been a while since I watched it, obviously, because I'm now a 48-year-old man, but sure.
0: I'm probably wrong, too.
1: Yeah. All right, so here's what we're going to do coming up in a little bit here. Fred, by the way, thanks for being here.
0: Hey, thank you.
1: You can listen to Fred Kennedy weekdays, 2 to 6, Q107 in Toronto. What other stations are you on?
0: I don't know them.
1: I think you're on Rock 101 in Vancouver. I think you're on, I don't know,
0: the
1: man.
0: The Chuck in Edmonton.
1: You're on the Chuck in Edmonton. Any others?
0: The Wolf in Peterborough.
1: There you go.
0: Big in Barrie.
1: Yeah, you'll find Fred. Just look around. Look, if there's a guy talking about science fiction or,
0: dinosaurs.
1: Dinosaurs of the Roman Empire and how they built, viaducts, Fred's show.
0: Great concrete.
1: Well, it self-improves. Like, yeah. The water repairs it because they put lime in it. Like,
0: exactly.
1: Why aren't we learning
0: this? Little lime bustules in there.
1: Right?
0: Get wet, they expand, fill the cracks.
1: There's too much nerdiness.
0: Yep.
1: You got to go back and do your other radio show, okay? All right, coming up very soon, we're going to talk about community sports being priced out of school halls in the city of Toronto. We're going to chat to Patricia Lipper about this. She's a pickleball organizer, and she is not happy. We'll do that next.
3: 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You're going to need a bigger cart. Don't miss out on Rona Week, August 27th to September 9th.
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21: This is Global News. I'm Joshua Azizi. BC's natural gas royalty forecast was off by nearly $1.5 billion. It's the result of a series of mistakes, the province says, led it to overstate revenue over the next 5 years. Global's Aaron MacArthur reports.
22: The errors include currency and unit conversion mistakes, and in two cases, officials used 2025 numbers instead of 2026. The opposition says the mistakes raise questions about the government's ability to manage BC's natural gas industry. Gavin Du is the BC Conservatives' finance critic.
23: This is extremely embarrassing. This is extremely concerning. This should instill doubt for every British Columbian. I'm sure that this is causing concern at rating agencies. I know it is causing concern in the business community about the basic fiscal and economic competence of this government. And I want to know who is being held accountable.
22: The Premier has asked the Auditor General to review how the errors happened. The government says this is a forecasting error, not lost revenue. And the corrected numbers will be included in the province's first quarterly update this month. Aaron MacArthur, Global News.
21: A Surrey city councillor, who also happens to be an accountant, says the true financial burden of the North Shore Wastewater Treatment Plant is much higher than the $3.86 billion told to the public. Global's Jordan Armstrong reports.
24: Pardeep Kuner spent 18 months crunching the numbers using Metro's own open-source documents. She estimates the total hit to taxpayers after factoring in financing costs is $5.5 billion. Kuner says the regional government isn't forthcoming with key information.
25: What happens when you, with an accounting background, ask questions at Metro Vancouver? What happens when you challenge their numbers? What sort of reception do you get from them?
26: I repeatedly get told that we will take it offline, and there's never a follow-up.
24: No one from Metro Vancouver would do an interview. By email, a spokesperson said debt servicing is not included in capital project cost estimates, and the bill for homeowners remains the same. Jordan Armstrong, Global News.
21: Police in Victoria are seeking witnesses to an attack that's left a senior with serious facial injuries. It happened just before 1 o'clock Monday afternoon in Gorge Park on Tillicum Road. Police say the male suspect and a female youth fled the area on foot through the dog park. The 74-year-old victim was taken to hospital for treatment. Anyone who has information on the assault is asked to contact Victoria Police. Despite the increasing tension between the two countries, Canada and the U.S. are co-hosting military leaders from around the Pacific Rim in Victoria. Global's Ben O'Hara Byrne reports.
27: The annual Indo-Pacific Chiefs of Defense Conference brings together senior military leaders from 29 Indo-Pacific countries to discuss regional security. This year's meeting in Victoria comes as the relationship between the Trump administration and many of its allies, including Canada, are strained. Canada's defense minister says in spite of the current trade war, the military relationship between the two countries remains strong. Here is David McGuinty.
0: I think Canadians can understand the difference between the performative nature of an administration in the United States and understand the importance of the military-to-military cooperation, which continues. Canada is working closely with allies all over the world, bilaterally, multilaterally, and we are doing that here.
27: McGuinty says Canada's planned purchase of 88 U.S.-made F-35 fighter jets is still under review. Last week, Premier David Eby called on the federal government to scrap it. Ben O'Hara-Byrne, Global News, Victoria.
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3: Welcome to The Last Show. I'm Lisa Wexler, and you can hear that I'm not David Cooper, but guess what? We have very big news for you today. The one and only David Cooper is actually going to be on our show from Burning Man in Nevada. I'm so excited to chat with him. Wait until we get to do that. So that's going to be a ton of fun. And one of the foremost lawyers who is holding Facebook, Meta, YouTube, Instagram accountable for social media harm is joining us to talk about the latest settlement in the U.S. of multi-billions of dollars that were brought against these companies. You're not going to want to miss it. There are going to be new restrictions for kids on Instagram, on Facebook. Stay with us for the last show today. I'm Lisa Wexler. I can't wait. Last week, a very big pronouncement came down that over two dozen attorneys general in the United States settled against Meta for an extraordinary sum in the many billions of dollars. And then, of course, they didn't admit any wrongdoing. That's another conversation. But they settled. And one of the people, one of the reasons I think they settled is because of our next guest, Matthew Bergman. Matthew Bergman is what I call a crusading lawyer. There aren't too many of them around. They write about them in movies or you make an Aaron Brockovich. But that's who Matthew Bergman is. And years ago, he founded something called the Social Media Victims Law Center to collect cases to allow people to go and explain to him why they felt that social media companies were so evil and duplicitous and awful. And he joins us now to talk about the cases that he's brought and the significance, why it is so significant that these liability suits are being settled. And what behavior did these companies do that is making them fork over so much money? Matthew Bergman, welcome to The Last Show.
4: Thank you.
3: You know, I want you to know how famous you are. Don't get too swelled ahead or anything. But the other day, I had a summer intern come back to my court. You know, I'm a probate judge. So he came back to my court to say hello, as they often do. And this kid happens to be a Yale student. He's a rising junior. And we got to talking and I asked him what he wanted to do for a living. Are you ready, Matt, for what he said to me? He said, I want to do something about social media with my generation. We've all gotten so hooked and addicted and it's been just terrible for our mental health. I want to devote my career to that. And he said, and I'm thinking of interning, trying to get a summer internship with the Social Media Victims Law Center. I said, in Seattle? I know that guy. He goes, you know Matt Bergman? I'm like, yes. All of a sudden, I felt relevant. So welcome to the show. Young people know about you. Your reputation is spreading. You're famous now.
4: Well, as Golda Meir says, you know, don't be so modest. You're not that great.
3: So, okay. So, Matt, last week, big settlement. Tell us in a nutshell, what happened?
4: Well, among the protagonists in the fight against social media companies have been states' attorney generals that have been bringing actions on behalf of their states for misrepresenting the addictive nature of social media and causing harm to kids. And this was a momentous settlement where about 43 of the attorneys general settled with Meta during a trial right before Mark Zuckerberg was going to have to come and testify. They settled for $18 billion, which is not a huge amount compared to the market cap of Meta. But most significantly, they required, as a condition of the settlement, Meta to implement some very significant design changes to make its platform safer.
3: Like what?
4: Well, like limiting screen time to 2 hours a day, like actively enforcing age restrictions, like limiting the addictive features like likes and infinite scroll. These are changes that Meta's own, you know, internal trust and safety personnel have been recommending for decades. So it's not like they had a revelation on the road to Damascus. It's simply that they saw they were looking a jury in the eye and decided they better settle or else they could face much worse.
3: Well. Notably, in the case that you brought civilly in California not too long ago, Mark Zuckerberg did testify. What happened there? What was that case about?
4: Well, that case involved a 20-year-old woman who had been addicted to social media since the age of 9, had suffered some significant mental health harms, including body dysmorphia and depression and anxiety. The jury awarded $3 million in compensatory damages against Meta and YouTube and $3 million in punitive damages for intentionally addicting children. What was particularly significant was that in order to find punitive damages, the jury had to find that Meta and YouTube acted with malice, and they did so. And in that case, the most compelling evidence were Meta and YouTube's own documents, where they talk about them being addictive.
3: So, and let's go back to that, because there is the notion, Matt Bergman, Social Media Victims Law Center, extraordinary lawyer, there is the notion that parents also have to share some responsibility. What did the California jury think about that? Was there any notion of contributory negligence? How did that play out?
4: Well, there wasn't. But the entire case was based on, you know, parent shaming. This young woman, Kaylee, had a challenging upbringing. Guess what? Her parents weren't perfect, but they were loving and supportive where they could be. And the effort was made to blame the parents for this young woman's mental health harms and for her use of social media. The jury rejected that. We're all for parental responsibility, and parents have a lot of responsibility. The problem is that social media companies design their platforms to thwart parental control, to make it difficult for parents to do their job.
3: Explain. How do they do that? What do you mean, Matt Bergman?
4: For instance, they encourage kids to open multiple Instagram accounts. They call that a value add. They have Snapchat design features like disappearing messages and your For You page, where it makes it impossible for parents to monitor what their kids are doing. They deliberately try to encourage kids to hide things from their parents, which is particularly hard when you're talking about teenagers.
3: Wow.
4: In most cases, parents are really doing their level best to try to keep up with what their kids are doing online, but they're paddling upstream.
3: Well, you know, when you think about developmental ages, all of us remember the need to be liked. And it reaches kind of crescendos around middle school for most typical teenagers. You're elementary school, you're figuring out life, but by fifth, sixth, seventh grade, it's all about popularity. Popularity, and so for some kids, it never ends. For others, it waxes and wanes. And this idea of like is so brilliant, Matthew. Whoever thought of that thumbs up like thing, they go right piercing into the brain of the developing ego of an average teenager.
4: Well, the neurologists tell us that the impact, the dopamine hit that an adolescent gets on a like is tantamount to the dopamine hit that an addict gets on a bump of cocaine. It has a physiologic effect on the same portion of the brain that drugs do. It is a physiologic phenomenon, and they do it by design. And look, young people are so, you know, adolescents are so craving the adulation of their peers that they're extremely vulnerable. And so, you know, kids literally will be hysterical if there's a break in their snap streaks or their number of friends.
3: We're chatting with Matt Bergman. We'll be right back. You're listening to one of the foremost prosecutors as a civil matter, prosecutors of the rights of all of us as individuals when it comes to big tech and social media. We'll be right back. I'm Lisa Wexler. I'm substituting for David Cooper this week while he's at Burning Man. Stay tuned.
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3: Welcome back to the show. I'm Lisa Wexler. You're listening to The Last Show. I'm subbing in for David Cooper this week. And rejoining us is a lawyer, Matt Bergman, who founded the Social Media Victims Law Center. And it's based in Seattle. And it is a place where fact patterns have been gathered and are gathered to make claims against big tech, primarily the tech involved in social media like Meta, which just settled in the multi-billions last week. Matt, welcome back to the show.
4: Thank you.
3: I want to know what made you and when. When did you found the Social Media Victims Law Center? And what was the thing that went on in your brain that said, we've got to organize, these are the bad guys, and they've got to be held accountable?
4: Well, I've spent most of my career representing asbestos victims. And in the fall of 2021, Frances Haugen testified in Congress. And for the first time, we knew what social media companies know about what their platforms are doing to kids.
3: I remember that.
4: Yeah, and that coincided with the Surgeon General's report of the youth mental health crisis and some promising legal opinions out of the Ninth Circuit that suggested that the Section 230 bar that had up until then prevented these cases from going anywhere could be potentially superseded. And so I decided to apply my experience as a product liability lawyer to holding these companies accountable for the carnage they're inflicting on young people.
3: And product liability is this quasi... Would you call product liability always class action? How would you define product liability?
4: No, product liability is a way that consumers can sue product manufacturers for products that are dangerously defective. So a car that has bad brakes, for instance.
3: Okay. I'm thinking of Ralph Nader, kind of. You know what I mean? Like product liability, consumer protection. So if you... do that analogy, and you have all these millions of teenagers, let's just call them, you know, ages 12 to 17, that are using Facebook when it was called Facebook, and now they're using Instagram. Are they a potential class action for you as a lawyer, or is it your intent to bring one fact pattern after another to show individual harm to this teenager?
4: It's difficult to bring a class action when you have individual harms, such as those that are manifested by social media victims. Every case, as you've indicated, Lisa, is different. And so it's very hard to prove causation across a class. Certainly the misconduct is uniform, but in most cases, cases like this are consolidated. But they're consolidated as in front of one judge to ensure consistent rulings. But each case is considered separately.
3: I see. So that's kind of like the 9/11 victims with Ken Feinberg. Kind of like that. Very similar. I interviewed him, by the way. He's fascinating.
4: Oh, yeah. He's an incredible guy.
3: Incredible. I'm with you. We're chatting with Matt Bergman of the Social Media Victims Law Center. And so last week's settlement with Mark Zuckerberg of billions of dollars is not the end of the trouble for Facebook, for Meta, because it doesn't have anything to do, for example, with the California case that you brought with respect to an individual family and teenager. Are those cases still going to be brought?
4: Very, very, most assuredly so. And these design changes, while significant, are not sufficient in order to make social media companies safe. But yes, we're going to continue moving forward with cases brought on behalf of children who are injured or in some cases even killed through defective social media apps.
3: What do you want them to do, Matt? In your perfect world, what more changes do you want them to do?
4: Well, turn off the algorithm so that kids are shown what they want to see, not what they can't look away from.
3: Give me an example.
4: So that if a young girl is interested in exercise, she'll be shown exercise videos until she doesn't need to see them anymore and won't be sent down a rabbit hole of material encouraging her to exercise in an unhealthy manner and promoting a body type that is unhealthy. That would be one example.
3: There's so much of that, isn't there? There's so much of that.
4: Yeah. You know, a young African-American man who's interested in hip-hop music would be shown hip-hop music, not material promoting gun violence and gang activity.
3: And is that what's happening? Is that where they go? Is that the rabbit hole?
4: That is the rabbit hole. I mean, the algorithms are agnostic. They will show you whatever it takes to maintain your addictive behavior. And if it's, you know, moonbeams and gumdrops, it's moonbeams and gumdrops. But as a matter of psychology and neurology, material that is psychologically discordant and unpleasant and challenging tends to trigger a greater dopamine hit than material that is uplifting and affirming. And so by definition, in order to maintain an addictive level of use, these platforms have to show kids more and more extreme material in order to maintain their dopamine level.
3: More extreme, and then you have more extreme reactions to it. Matt Bergman, before we go, I got to ask you this. You were there when Mark Zuckerberg testified. He has three daughters, by the way. Okay, he's three daughters. He's from Dobbs Ferry, New York. His father was a dentist, all right? I mean, like, this is not a kid who grew up in a rarefied environment at all. But here he is, you know, top of the mountaintop, whatever. When he testified, what was your impression of him as a human being? I want to know.
4: Someone who had was very effective at practicing self-delusion, and I use the word pettifoggery to kind of avoid the truth. Sitting in the front row, looking at him, was my client, Tammy Rodriguez, who had lost a child to Instagram at age 11. And it was really important for her and for other parents to bear moral witness. But, I found somebody who was, I mean, I would use the term the banality of evil.
3: Wow. The banality of evil.
4: Yeah.
3: And in that, do you think by the end of that trial, he recognized that he had done something wrong?
4: I don't believe so. I think he, you know, people are very good at justifying abhorrent behavior that comports with their financial interest. And I think that he is a true believer. I could be wrong, but it was really revelatory to see how completely unwilling he was to confront the reality that he had created. And sad,
3: very sad, sad for all of us. We're chatting with Matt Bergman, who is a lawyer who started the Social Media Victims Law Center and who is an expert on the litigation that is going on in the United States right now that is looking to hold our social media companies financially responsible for the harm that they have done in terms of what they've exposed teens and young people to. Matt, is there any traction, is there any basis in law to hold them responsible for vulnerable adults, just plain old regular people that are over the age of 18 who have also gotten sucked down a rabbit hole?
4: Potentially, our focus is on kids because, you know, we as a society recognize that kids are more vulnerable and less able to make good decisions or bad decisions. Adults, there are so many activities, alcohol or driving a car, owning a firearm that we restrict to adults because we decide that, you know, adults are better able to make decisions that are wise and appropriately held responsible if they don't. We hold kids to a more lenient standard because of their diminished capacity.
3: Matt Bergman, thank you very much. Thank you for your crusading work. Thank you for keeping an eye on this topic. We really appreciate you coming on The Last Show with David Cooper.
4: Thank you, Lisa. It's always a pleasure.
3: It's a pleasure for me. We'll be right back.
14: 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Lastshow.pizza.
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3: Now, you know, I'm not David, I'm Lisa Wexler, but I have a special treat for you. We have none other than David Cooper himself, who is at Burning Man, where he is. David, may I use this expression? You are flying your freak flag. And those people who are lucky enough to see you as well as hear you will know exactly what I'm saying. Hello.
24: Hello. Well, considering I'm wearing a pink ski jacket, a pink scarf, pink tights, pink goggles, it's fair to say that I am flying my freak flag.
3: Only because of the tights. Only I happen to love men in pink. But the tights, I think, was something very unusually arresting.
24: I live with a woman. What can I say?
3: Oh, I love it. I love it. So So I want to hear why the costume, what's going on. Tell us about Burning Man.
24: It's fair to say it's an alternative festival. It's an arts festival. It's not a concert. And so it's a lot of artists here. And the fashion style is dress with your freak flag on, like you say. That's really, there's not much more to it beyond that for the pink outfit. Now, there's a lot more to the event, but the outfit is just so I fit in amongst a bunch of, for lack of a better word, weirdos.
3: Are there more men there than women? What's it about the
24: ratio? I would say it's about 50-50. For those who don't know, it's an arts festival in the middle of the desert. It's about 2 hours drive from any and all civilization.
3: On purpose.
24: And the infrastructure of the event is such that there's no cell reception, middle of nowhere. So as a mass communication to the, I think, almost 80,000 people here, there is a volunteer-run radio station. And there's a British expression called busman's vacation, Lisa. And that's when you do your job on vacation. That's what I'm doing right now. I'm volunteering at a radio station, a very strange one indeed.
3: Well, wait a minute. You say there's no Wi-Fi, so I'm the dummy here. How is it that I'm able to see you and speak to you as if I was doing Wi-Fi like I'm doing? How's that possible?
24: That is a great question. So because we're critical infrastructure and we stream our radio station online, we do have a sort of limited internet using point-to-point communications. We, as the radio station, have limited internet. Most people here will not.
3: Oh, I see. Most people will not. So you're kind of the exception to the rule. And how many hundreds, thousands of people are at Burning Man, David?
24: It's about 80,000. Yeah, it's about 80,000.
3: Wow. And do you have to buy a ticket to go, or can you just show up?
24: So everybody buys a ticket unless you are an artist and getting a grant, or if you can submit some documents to show that you're lower income, because they really want to appeal to folks across the artistic spectrum.
3: It is an
24: on sale ticket. A normal ticket is very expensive.
3: What's very expensive?
24: I didn't actually look this year because I'm staff, but $400-$500, it ain't cheap. Let's say that.
3: Okay. And for that, you're getting what exactly?
24: Well, it's funny you mentioned, because everybody is a quote unquote participant, artists who bring art, many of them buy a ticket and they are attendees. There are no vendors here. You can buy nothing. You must bring everything you need, like water, food, coolers, tents, shade, all of it. And it's a leave no trace event.
3: That's a nice thing, of course.
24: Yeah.
3: And speaking of which, I mean, is there a surrounding town? Does somebody give them permits to do Burning Man?
24: So it's on federal land. It's managed by a U.S. agency called the Bureau of Land Management. They are here in full force. They have arresting power. They are protecting this park. They are making sure people don't do illegal things. The nearest town would be a very small town in Nevada of about, 150 people. But we respect our neighbors, and we try, everyone tries to treat the townspeople great. And it really is in the middle of nowhere.
3: And what about obeying the kind of, because when I hear the title Burning Man, we're chatting with David Cooper himself. Obviously, you recognize the voice. You're listening to the last show. I'm the voice you may not recognize. I'm Lisa Wexler, subbing in for David. When I hear the title Burning Man, I think of somebody hanging in effigy burning. Right? That's what I think of.
24: So originally in the 80s, it was a bunch of hippies, I guess, or free thinkers in San Francisco. They built an effigy on a beach a couple years of doing that. And the cops said, you can't do that. So they brought it out to the desert. And so it's a tradition. They erect this massive man. I think it's 30 meters, 80 feet. And at the end of the event, the big party on Saturday night, this coming Saturday, they'll burn the thing and everyone will be wild and partying. That's sort of the biggest night here.
3: And so tell me about that, because Burning Man has had a reputation of drug-fueled orgies, for example.
24: Yeah.
3: Have you watched any of those? Have you participated in any of those? Do you have any good stuff to share with us?
24: I have not participated in anything like that. But the other night we were at a bar, a camp of people who bought tickets and erected their own bar, decorated it.
3: Really?
24: Wonderful lights running in a generator they purchased, called Spanky's Bar. And of course, you can guess it. Who are willing to, with consent, were being spanked at the party. It was parental guidance. It wasn't rated R. But there's a lot of wild things here. But there's radio nerds. There's Dungeons and Dragons nerds. There's a Star Trek party I'm coming to. There is, of course, sex that goes on behind closed doors with consent and all of this.
3: Are there closed doors? Closed doors are tents.
24: Tent flaps.
3: But do not disturb.
24: Every little group of or subgroup of society, like they're here. I myself am 7 years sober from alcohol. There's a sobriety camp. And so it's sort of like this wonderful community.
3: That's very interesting. So for people that don't want to go off the wagon, they can enjoy Burning Man with a clear head if they want.
24: And there's another camp called Anonymous Village, and it's all of the Anonymouses, you know, like Alcoholics Anonymous, Narcotics Anonymous. Yeah. And if you are having a bad time and your friends are pressuring you to consume things you don't want to consume, you can go pitch your tent with them and they will receive you and give you water and shade. It's very hippy dippy, I will say, as I describe this.
3: And the police leave you alone. In other words, whatever it is you're doing, if you're a consenting adult, they're going to leave you alone?
24: Most definitely. They don't like to see craziness in terms of adult activity around kids. They'll get involved with that. They don't want to see drugs. They don't want to see.
3: Oh, they don't want to see drugs.
24: No, certainly not. It's illegal, Lisa.
3: I don't know. Is it? Yeah. I don't know. In Burning Man, I thought anything goes because no one is there.
24: No.
3: And the point is to be where nobody is.
24: No, they don't like that. Like they would in any, you know, park that's administered by, you know, cops. And then like drinking and driving and speeding. And so they're here to kind of enforce laws, make sure things don't get too crazy. But as long as it's consenting adults at a given event, anything goes, so to speak.
3: And when you get your ticket, are you assigned to a campsite? Because it must be a sprawling place for 80,000 people.
24: It's a great question. A lot of camps will apply to have their own campsites. They'll tell the organization what party they're throwing, what event they're having, what workshop they're planning. But for those who just want to come, yes, there's open camping and it's very like be friendly with your neighbor vibes.
3: And how many years are you doing this, David?
24: Oh, my God, Lisa. 14.
3: Really?
24: 14.
3: 14?
24: 14. It's too many.
3: It's 14. But what keeps you coming back every year?
24: It really is this radio station that I volunteer at. You know, before I got into radio, Lisa, I was a techie. I was an engineer at a tech company. And I came to this event. I realized there was a radio station. I fell in love with it. I volunteered here. For 2 weeks of the year, I got to play, you know, make believe. What if my job were on the radio?
3: Really?
24: Yeah. And it kind of helped me conceptualize what being in commercial radio could be like. And what did I do at the station? I ran the technical operations. I still do that. Being a techie is now my hobby that I do here. I love this place because there's an airport, okay? Rich people fly in with their planes. A lot of people who volunteer in that airport are just like me. They just love aviation. And some of them have the exact same story as me. They volunteered at the airport and now they're in commercial aviation. So it's a place where you can really dream of what your career, what your life could be like, because you can do anything here.
3: That's really a cool thing. Now I can kind of see the appeal of going there. And it's what you're giving over a couple of weeks a year?
24: Yeah, well, most people go for one. If you can stand a porta potty in 95 Fahrenheit heat or 40 Celsius heat, it's for you.
3: It is kind of hot.
24: Yeah.
3: Yeah, it is kind of hot. No AC. No, and yet you're wearing tights. We have to go back to that. Why are you wearing tights in 90-degree heat? Why?
24: Again, just to fit in amongst the weirdos, Lisa.
3: I love it. All right, David Cooper, we're going to have a part two of this. I'm not done asking you questions. I'm Lisa Wexler. Thanks to you, David Cooper. I'm subbing in for you. But it's your show, the last show. We'll be right back.
1: 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That's 1-888-505-6644. The Last Show with David Cooper.
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9: Welcome back to the show. I am so happy to be seeing and speaking to the one and only David Cooper of The Last Show, because he's in Burning Man, where he's been for about a week now in Nevada, and he's pretty in pink. He's pretty in pink. Hello, David. Welcome back.
10: Hello. I am wearing a pink costume, which will, I'm sure, get to more. I'm joining you from Reno, not Reno, 2 hours north of Reno, in the middle of the desert at a strange arts festival in the heat and the sweat and the dirt and the grime. It's a joy being here. And one of my goals when I first started getting on radio was being a guest on my own show. I get such a kick out of this.
9: I know. Must be so much fun. That's true. That's, you know, I've never been a guest on my own show. That's very cool. At night, is it cold? Because, you know, when the sun goes down in the desert, typically it is. Is it cold?
10: It can get below like 0 Celsius freeze for those Fahrenheit temperature readers. It can get real cold. Like, you got to wear a thermal. Make sure you got blankets in your tent.
9: Even in August.
10: Even in August. Last night it was about 55 or maybe like 6 or 7 degrees Celsius, but still very cold.
9: Yeah. So during the day it's hot as hell. And at night it can be really cold. And what you said to us earlier, David, is that you have to bring your own stuff. You have to come prepared. So is it like camp? Is there a website where it says, if you're coming to Burning Man, bring this and this and this and this? Do they tell you?
10: There is a survival guide if people are interested. You can buy one thing, though. There is ice vendors. So you can go and line up and buy ice. And that's just so people's food and their coolers doesn't spoil.
9: What are you eating? What are you eating there?
10: I'm eating healthy food. Salads kept in coolers. I did have mini pizzas for lunch, which is kind of junky.
9: How did you cook a mini pizza?
10: We have a generator and connected to it is a microwave.
9: Oh, you bring the generator. Does anybody come without a generator?
10: There are those that do. I did it my first few years when I was in my 20s. I can't live like that anymore.
9: you can't live like that anymore. That's funny. So you don't really rough it at Burning Man?
10: I don't. But people do, and I don't understand it. We have an AC in our tent, like a small AC unit. So we're good. We're comfortable.
9: You have an AC unit. My God. Okay. So we're chatting with David Cooper, who's at Burning Man, which really is a world famous festival, which is considered a place where you can be your most free self and people won't bother you and whatever. And kind of anything goes, although I'm hearing not exactly anything goes, but a lot goes. I want to hear about the friendships you've made, the people that you've made, you know, that you've stayed friends with, that you just see once a year. And it's as if you've resumed like you just saw them yesterday.
10: So about 7 years ago, I was on the radio station here. I wasn't working in radio. I didn't have a show like the one we're on now. And I prank called my mom And I started asking her weird questions about her and my

0: my dad's love life as a joke. And my mom, of course, is very funny. If I were to talk to her like that in person, she would hit me. But when I do it on the radio, she's a riot.
1: She went with it. Got it. Okay.
0: And a well-known Canadian broadcaster, a friend by the name George Strombolopoulos, I didn't know him at the time, comes by the station. And he introduces himself to me. And I said, George, I'm Canadian. I know who you are. He became a friend. He became a mentor. He's actually out in our camp right now. I just thought ended a conversation with him to come here. And most Canadians will know this name. But when I was looking for my first job in radio, I called everyone I knew in broadcasting. Hey, can you introduce me to anyone? And he introduced me to my first boss. And the friendship we've made and the help I've gotten meeting people completely outside of my little world as a software engineer at the time has been really magical. And my friends here, they are a little bit like summer camp friends. You know, I see them once a year. But some of my closest friends in New York are people that I met here. You're really kind of roughing it together, experiencing the highs and the lows, the harsh weather, and you bond, you know?
1: That's what it sounds like. It sounds like kind of a magical bonding thing, maybe just like camp for a lot of people. You get to leave your everyday persona behind.
0: You most certainly do. And you can be whoever you want. There are people that come here and maybe they live in parts of the world where their sexuality is not accepted. Believe me, any and all sexualities are accepted here. Ethnicities, creed, religions, it's really kind of it's a place where everyone's accepted. I will say most people are kind of politically on the left stereotypically here. I do wonder if you were very like conservative. Having said that, there are a lot of like libertarian conservative people here. So maybe I'm wrong about that. But generally speaking, a very accepting group of people.
1: Since you brought it up, does anybody ever talk politics at Burning Man?
0: Not really. It's one of those things where the outside world gets kind of left outside the door. Having said that, you know, one year we were here, David Bowie died. You heard the whole year. Okay. This year, people are playing lots of Dolly Parton.
1: Dolly Parton. Yes, I could see that. But yeah, That's not politics. That's just a little bit of the outside world
0: making it in. I'm sure if a horrific political event happened in the world, we'd be talking about it. But the day-to-day stuff, no, not at all.
1: Not at all. We're chatting with David Cooper. Of course, it's his show, The Last Show. I'm Lisa Wexler. And David, thank you for letting me sub in, by the way. I'm having a great time.
0: Oh, it's a great joy having you. I think you're so talented, and it's been fun listening to your show when I get spotty internet and stream it. I guess my show is the way to say that.
1: It is your show. For sure, it's your show. And
0: would
1: I want to get
0: ever,
1: back to Burning
0: Man. Yeah, would you ever come out here is the question.
1: That is the question. And the answer is, until this conversation, I would have said absolutely not. But now I'm starting to get it, and maybe I would.
0: Yeah, I mean, there are naked people. There are people that will blow their mind out on illegal substances. I don't condone any of that. Well, the nudity doesn't bother me.
1: That's really not my scene. You know, my brain is my most precious organ, and I have never screwed it up with any kind of artificial nonsense. I kind of live on this ridiculous natural high, and I mean that truly.
0: I believe it. I'm 7 years sober, and I don't struggle out here. My friends are all supportive, and people are supportive. If you get offered anything, alcohol, and you say, I'm sober, no problem. No pressure.
1: No problem. Yeah. But it does seem my son went to Burning Man, and I still have. No, did he go? You know what? I know his girlfriend went, his ex-girlfriend, and I know she sent him a picture from Burning Man. I'm trying to think if he went too. I don't know. But one of my closest friends, who's like a brother to me, who's my son's age, but he's like my brother, he was there just last year.
0: Oh.
1: And he's actually a pretty famous guy in his world. He won the equivalent of the Oscar in Israel as best actor.
0: Okay.
1: His name is Ori Laser. And he was there. He had the best time of his life.
0: Yeah.
1: The best.
0: I think you would want to be in an RV with electricity and air conditioning, Lisa. I'm sensing that from you.
1: You think I would?
0: and running water, a shower, maybe. Not just a dusty air mattress on the floor of a hot tent.
1: I think I could do that for 3 days. Just like fish. After that, I would smell and have to change my situation. But for 3 days, I could do that.
0: All right. Well, I hope to see you next year.
1: Yeah, that would really be something, Burning Man. And now, when you go, and I don't know your social situation. You're not married, right, David? You're not
0: I have a long-term partner who I live with. Yeah.
1: But she doesn't want to go with you, or she's not invited?
0: She's here.
1: Oh, she is.
0: Yes, very much so. Yeah, Miranda's her name.
1: So that's great. So the two of you pal around together.
0: Yeah. Well, you know, I kind of help run before the break. I was talking about this volunteer run radio station, yeah. which is kind of like an art project. I kind of run the station operations, and she runs the camp side, sort of managing everyone who camps at the radio station. So we're kind of like a Burning Man power couple, I guess.
1: That's really funny in more ways than one. But do you have to be useful at Burning Man? Like, do you have to be a busman's holiday, or can you just go to just, you know, explore your vibe and be useless? Can you do that?
0: There's kind of a theory of like no spectators, everybody participates. So what does that mean? If you're strong, maybe you're pounding tent stakes. If you're a nerd, maybe you're running cabling for the radio station. If you're a cook, maybe you cook food for the people you...
1: Okay.
0: You know, so it doesn't mean you need to do manual labor, but everyone kind of participates. If you're an artist, you bring your art. So, yeah, it's kind of one of the principles.
1: So it's not for the hedonist. It's not for the person putting their feet up and saying, you know,
0: I'm here
1: wait
0: to watch.
1: On me. Yeah. That's not what it is.
0: Okay. I would say it's not, but there are those that might argue with me. But Lisa, what a joy it is being here on my show as a guest. You're doing great. Thanks for filling in.
1: On the last show, thanks, David Cooper from Burning Man. Have a wonderful time.
0: Appreciate that.
1: We'll be right back with more of the last show. Stay tuned.
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7: Hi, I'm Adrienne Gear, president of the BC Nurses Union. 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Labor Day reminds us that workers' rights are won through struggle and that every generation has a responsibility to defend them. 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
21: 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Baker, the Moj, Kowalski, as the intro states, always. Gentlemen, we're in Ottawa, and I might say this might be our finest studio yet.
22: Yeah, temporary studio here at the penthouse suite of team president Dwayne Lemieux. So we thank Dwayne for allowing us to use, what's this, like 10,000 square feet, probably?
21: Well, just to give our listeners and viewers on YouTube an idea of how big it is, you have two separate door entrances.
22: Yes,
21: so where
22: yes.
21: We are, we're in this massive foyer. There's a kitchen back there.
22: Valet.
21: Full service bar.
22: Chef.
21: Yeah.
23: It's still no Bear Mountain, though. In my Bear Mountain room, I had a hallway to my door.
21: Yeah.
23: That's how big my room is. So yeah. That's Bear Mountain experience. But you can, there's a window across from me right now. You can see the Ottawa River. If there wasn't a building right in front of me,
22: Check it out on Instagram at The Real Moj. Yeah. We took a shot of that.
23: Yep. So, yeah. You could see Parliament right now if there wasn't this building right in front of us. So that's the only negative.
21: Is that the bridge to Gatineau out there, or do I have that wrong?
22: That's the bridge to Pig Al's.
21: Yeah.
23: To heaven.
21: What is that? I've heard of that. What is it?
22: Burger joint.
21: Yeah, I think so. Restaurant of some kind. Anyway, yeah, in case you've missed the theme by now, the BC Lions staying over in Ottawa following a 45-24 win over the Red Blacks on Sunday. Big one coming up on Friday night in Montreal. General Manager Ryan Rigmaiden will join us for a couple of segments here, tableside in the penthouse suite. We'll recap the game here in just a minute to have some trivia at the end, but we talked about a bit of a unique circumstance, of course. Haven't done this in quite a few years. 2021, I think, was the last time we stayed out east in between two games, and we talked to some players after practice. You can check that out at our YouTube page and at the new bclions.com, spiffy new website. It's a good thing for everyone to be together.
22: It is new, but in a way it's kind of old, because I think back to Kelowna, right? I mean, 2 weeks up in the interior where guys were kind of, quote, on the road and in that type of setting. We did it in Victoria a couple of years ago with Touchdown Pacific. So, you know, it's interesting because when you go through those experiences, now you have reference points, right? You know what to expect. The trainers know what they need to do. The equipment guys, everybody kind of has a reference point of being on the road for a week. So I think it's a good thing that, you know, we went through that earlier this year, and now the guys have a better handle on how to handle this in Ottawa for the week.
23: Everything just feels easier too, right? Like, we got out of the stadium quicker because all the equipment had to stay at the stadium.
22: It's trial and error, right? Yeah.
23: And obviously the elephant in the room is that winning really cures the cause too of being on the road, because the guys all got to have Monday off or yesterday off. I saw a bunch of guys go out to a spa up north in Chelsea. I've never heard of that place, but it looked very nice according to like Jermaine Jackson, Patrice Renee's Instagram stories. And obviously on Sunday night, the team got to go out and enjoy the win, right? And have a nice day off. And now it's back to work. And it's a short week, but Nathan was talking about it on his post-game interview, I heard, where he was saying, we just did this with going to Calgary, going to Winnipeg, and there are successful results with that. So, like, to wrap this up, like, this team is well-versed and well-tested now with this experience.
21: Yeah, you just talked about Kelowna and Victoria, Moj, bit of an unusual schedule this year, but the Lions are finally hitting their stride. It seems 5 straight wins. And the team practiced a bit of a walkthrough style practice at TD Place on Tuesday. Might be a bit more of the same on Wednesday. A bus ride and a walkthrough at the hotel here before the bus on Thursday. And then we'll tackle the Alouettes on Friday night. You had a bit of an adventure going to practice today.
22: Well, I was doing a little extra work and I wound up missing the bus. So I just took an Uber to the stadium. First time ever I've been pulled over in an Uber. The driver had failed to stop at a red. So it was a right turn with a red light, but it was one of those intersections where you're not allowed to turn on a red light. The sign was up. I guess he didn't see it. What he also didn't see was the fact that there was a police car behind him because they wound up pulling us over and extended my Uber ride for a few minutes, but eventually got to TD Stadium or TD Place Stadium and caught practice today. So yeah, it was.
21: You never expect that to happen.
23: At least you weren't in a cab though, because they could probably just keep going. I guess they probably pause the timer.
22: But yeah, so it was an interesting ride over.
21: Yeah, definitely worse places to be laying over for a few days. And we'll preview the game against Montreal. We talked a bit about that in our Cover 3 segment. You head over to BC Lions YouTube and BCLions.com. But a 45-24 win on Sunday didn't start again. I think it's the fourth time in this five-game win streak where the Lions have been behind after 15 minutes. A couple of Nathan Rourke interceptions. And all of a sudden, you're down 14-3, but they battle way through and ultimately win it behind Xander Horvath. Overall, what'd you like?
22: Well, I like the resiliency. And, you know, one of the things you hear Buck Pierce talk about is the fact that when things do go south, there's no finger pointing. Everybody sticks together. They realize the task at hand. And, you know, when you have a championship team and, you know, been lucky enough to have been around some, the championship teams, when they face adversity, they still have this feeling, this belief, this knowledge of that they're still going to win the game. We're going to win. We're going to find a way to win. And they remain composed. And they just know that somehow, some way, they're going to find a way to get a win. Conversely, when you're a team that's struggling, like Ottawa, when you have that adversity hit you, now all of a sudden it's more like, here we go again, yeah. Right? That's the other end of that spectrum. Oh, here we go again, and you know, this ain't gonna end good. So it's just a testament to where the Lions are in terms of their culture right now, and it's really cool to see, because once you have that belief that you can win no matter what the circumstances are, it's pretty cool and special things happen.
23: You talk about second half adjustments, right? Like after that Nathan Rourke interception, he didn't have a single incompletion after that.
21: 17 straight completions.
23: Yeah. And the team almost finished with 600 yards. And that's kind of the expectation now, right? Like last season, this was the most efficient offense ever. And they're starting to get back to that rhythm, right? You saw the team average over 14 yards a pass, almost 7 yards a rush. That's something with Xander Horvath where his average is almost at 7 yards. And he's still the short yardage guy. It's pretty remarkable to think what his yards per carry would be if he didn't have all these 1 to 2 yard plunges, which is kind of the reverse effect of this touchdown record that he's kind of chasing now officially. But it's just they handled business and got the job done, and that's what mattered to me. It was a rough start, 14-3 hole, double digit deficit, and you come out of it with a 20 point win. That's all you can ask for.
22: It's a 21 point win, but at the same time you get a sense that they're not satisfied.
21: No,
22: they're not, right? And that's the cool part, because they know there's a lot to clean up. You can come back against a team of Ottawa his caliber, unfortunately. And I mean that with all due respect, but you know, when you're 0-11, when you're down 14-3 against the team against Ottawa, yeah, you can come back and find a way to win. But you're down 14-3 against the Alouettes, it's going to be a true test of your football club. So good that they came back, good that they had the resiliency, but at the same time, this team is nowhere near satisfied, I don't think.
21: Yeah, and quickly checking Xander Horvath's numbers, 16 touchdowns on the year, 13 on the ground, 3 receiving. He is 6 shy of tying Corey Philpott's franchise record of 22 set in 1995, and only 7 behind Milt Stegall's CFL single season record of 23, which was, I believe, in the 2002 season. So, yeah, all of a sudden, he becomes a bigger, more integral part of this offense. And it's good to see James Butler still contributing when called upon, caught the first touchdown of the night to get it to 14-10. So there you go. Social media, graphics, video could be getting a bit of a workout here in the next few weeks as we chronicle and have Xander inch closer to this CFL record. shout out to the offensive line for their job as well. 36 first downs, I think it was.
23: 36.
21: Lions were 6 for 6 in the red zone. Plenty to like.
23: Yeah, and one of my favorite things post-game is it's almost like an unspoken tradition that Moj and I have now is the first time we see each other post-game, we kind of look at each other and go, good game? And then we go, only one error, or I messed up this touchdown, or Moj says, I wish I got this call better. And on Sunday, our conversation went, good game, and you go, yeah, nothing egregious. And I go, yeah, I mean, we have a lot to work with. We scored 45 points, a couple turnovers, sacks, you name it, right? So a lot of big plays. And yeah, to touch on the offensive line, I mean, Andrew Pearson comes in, plays 43 snaps. I was looking through the PFF numbers too. He was tracked with no pressures allowed in his 17 pass block snaps. So nothing more you can ask for when it comes to an offensive lineman filling in for an injury. So it speaks a lot too. You look at the one Xander Horvath actual rushing play touchdown, like not a wedge play, not a sneak play.
21: Yeah.
23: Watch Tyron Hunt, 67, the right tackle, and 51, Michael Couture. They completely erase their guys and make an easy hole for Xander Horvath, who runs through that A-gap and does the rest, I think, laying the boom on King Ambers for that touchdown.
21: And we can always judge it. I'm sure you noticed this, too. It was Dennis McKnight again after a bunch of plays yelling, great job, O-line. We know he's an O-lineman, an O-line coach by trade running the special teams, so must have heard that about 6 or 7 times on some of those big runs. So it's on to Montreal, 4:30 kickoff Friday, 3:30 pregame show here on 7:30 CKNW with Moj and Julio. Checking some of the reports before we started recording this episode, Davis Alexander for the Alouettes at practice, however, not participating with the first team offense, Dustin Crum in there. Of course, Davis left briefly in Montreal last Friday night, I think it was, and that'll be a situation to watch here in the next 24 hours. Yeah,
22: the Alouettes today basically signing Caleb Evans to a contract as well, right. A quarterback who's seen some time around the league. And, signing him to a deal kind of tells you a little bit that maybe, just maybe, there is some concern in terms of Davis Alexander and his health. But we'll find out, and hopefully he does play Friday because I'd love to see him play.
21: Right? Yeah,
22: and the other thing, too. Ask anybody on this team, they'd love to beat Davis Alexander,
21: yes.
22: Right?
23: Didn't to be the best?
21: Yeah.
23: You got to be the best.
21: Yeah.
23: So I agree. I want to see Davis. Davis and Nathan still have not faced one another, and I'm not too big into the head-to-head quarterback matchup. Obviously, they do not face each other. They face opposing defenses. But, I mean, the storylines there are still really cool.
21: And we asked Nathan about that after practice on Tuesday, and to his credit, he didn't want to.
23: Trevor Harris last year. I'm not here to talk about Nathan Rourke.
21: Exactly.
23: Right? Same type deal.
21: Yep. But so we'll monitor the situation again, planning some content on bclions.com in the event we finally get this quarterback matchup. Davis was injured both times last year. I mean, quarterbacks aside, always love going to Molson Stadium, always love going to Montreal, and this is a big measuring stick game for the Lions.
22: It's a litmus test.
21: Putting the 5-game win streak on the line.
22: Yeah, and, you talk about environments. There are people that claim that, Montreal is the worst stadium in the league. It might be, and in terms of the amenities, I mean, the concourses, I think, are like 6 feet wide. The locker rooms, I've been in there before when I was doing the sidelines.
21: Yeah.
22: They're tight. Everything is tight in Montreal. But, even the stands, I mean, they're wooden bleachers, I think. But it's just got a vibe to it. The fans are on top of you. You get the beautiful view of downtown Montreal.
21: Great
22: just
21: backdrop, yeah.
22: The backdrop, yeah. The buzz, all of it. It's just got a tremendous atmosphere to it, and it's a fun place to play. And, it's been a place where the Lions have had a lot of success over the last decade.
23: I tell people that all the time. It's the worst stadium and the best stadium at the exact, yeah. Like, there's extremes on both sides. It's one of the best atmospheres. One of my favorite things about the game day experience, I always point this out, but it'll be like a random second down in the third quarter, and they'll start playing like construction, like jackhammer noises,
21: yeah.
23: And they have all their air horns going. It's just such a unique atmosphere, and it's always a good crowd too. It's not an easy place. They're probably going silent count this week, and it's probably going to be maybe a sold out crowd too.
21: Yeah, and the way the Alouettes enter, they're in the bird cage, yeah. And they just come out, and it's the Mo Bamba playing it
23: before kickoff. Yeah,
21: yeah, it's awesome. If you're a CFL fan, a Lions fan, looking to see a game in another city and haven't done Montreal, we recommend it for a variety of reasons.
22: Number one road city, yeah. In the CFL, right, yeah. There.
23: Well, like I was saying, the best and the worst, it's probably the best sight lines, but the worst seats.
21: Yeah.
23: So.
21: Yeah. And for guys like us, the working area,
23: the worst,
21: you kind of have to improvise.
22: They have these like these swivel chairs that in the press box that are, yeah. I think they've been there since like, I don't know, 1932 or something, but like you sit and then you kind of swivel and you rotate around. They're horrible. The sight lines are actually, I shouldn't say aren't that great. You're down about maybe the 10 or 15. I don't know. People don't care about this, but the sight lines are bad. I mean, they're okay, but those seats, like, oh, they're brutal. Like by the end of the night, you're just like, get me out of here.
21: Yeah, a win makes it all better, including the 5 hour or 5.5 hour post game charter home. All right, we'll talk more about that. We'll have some trivia toward the end of this episode, as always. But up next, the general manager, Ryan Rigmaiden. What does Riggs think of his squad as we approach the post-Labor Day stretch drive? We'll spend a couple segments with Ryan, perhaps, talk about what's going on in his GM and scouting world. All that coming up on First and Now.
0: All I can say is if there's any way I can get out there again and finish it, I will.
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21: Welcome back to First and Now, the Ottawa edition. We are broadcasting from the penthouse suite. You can see the bridge to Gatineau out the window here. I know this does no justice to those listening or watching us on YouTube, but pretty good place to be. And our next guest is someone who has been out on the road, been back home, but now with the squad for this Eastern trip, and I assume coming back to BC after with us, General Manager Ryan Rigmaiden with us here tableside. How are you, sir?
28: Good. Pleasure to be here.
21: Well, 45-24 win on Sunday to start off this little trip out east. Overall, what are your thoughts on how the squad pulled it out?
4: Yeah, I thought it was a classic game of a tale of two halves, right? I think we got off to a slow start, which has been something that's been common for us this year, and played one heck of a second half and got a great win. So it, I think the overall record for some teams sometimes is a little bit misgiving in terms of what you think their talent level is and how hard they're going to play you. So the reality is that everybody at this level plays very, very tough. And so they gave us all we could handle for a whole half.
21: Xander Horvath, four more touchdowns and six off the franchise record set by Corey Philpott. I know the Philpott name has been a constant in the CFL as of late, but we talked, I think, when we first brought him in last year and he talked about what he can bring and the potential he has. Now that you're seeing that come to fruition, how great is that to see?
4: You know, I talked to him the other day and I said, it's so rare that you scout a player and they come in and they're exactly what you hope they would be, because there are times where you're scouting a player. Maybe the last time you saw them live was 2 years ago in an NFL camp. Maybe it was in college. There could be a long time in between when you last saw this player where you got some fresh film. But, you know, I distinctly remember telling him, and we talked about this, I think, yesterday morning, but I remember telling him, like, hey, we want that running back, fullback kind of hybrid skill set for this offense. And, you know, talked at length about the running backs that have played for Buck Pierce in the past, especially in Winnipeg, and how we want to define what this offense is. And he's come through in just fantastic fashion.
22: What tipped you off in terms of his running game? And I say that because he was predominantly a fullback, right?
4: Well, he was a fullback when he was drafted by the Chargers. They shifted him over to primarily fullback, but he was basically a Mike Allstott tailback at Purdue. And it's funny, I think he wore 40 there. And I asked him, I said, you know, that's probably not a coincidence. I said, were you an Allstott fan? He said, that's why I went to Purdue. So he's kind of become that guy for us too. Just that big power back that's got enough speed to stretch it and just physically wear opponents down.
22: You know, and the one thing, talking to the coaching staff, high football IQ as well.
4: Very smart.
22: Right. Like, he's a guy who knows multiple positions. He knows the offense. He's a very cerebral type guy. Like, if you ever talk to Xander, he's very even keel, very thoughtful. Not one of those guys. I mean, when you see him on the field, he doesn't get up after a first down and flip the ball or slap his helmet or anything. He just gets back to the huddle, right?
4: He's a lunch pail guy. Yeah. He's borderline brilliant, a very intelligent kid. But, you know, grit and toughness is something that we preach about all the time, and that's who he is. And you know, even last year, you know, when we had him active, he would, you know, he had that tremendous game in Calgary where I think he ran for 160 or something like that. And then you'd see him two plays later run down on kickoff or run down on punt.
22: Specials, yeah.
4: And he's a no ego, doesn't care who gets the credit. Yes, sir. No, sir. Just downhill, just a wrecking ball. And so we're glad we got him.
23: I was listening to Chris Trevler had Xander on his show last week, and Xander was like, yeah, I don't even listen to music pregame. He just goes into it. Like, those are the guys you probably got to look out for, right? But Trevler, I'm sure, is one of the guys you were referring to in terms of what Winnipeg was doing with their big physicality on the wedge. And that's obviously Xander's added responsibility this year, is having being the wedge player. When did those conversations start? Was it something in the offseason where yourself, Buck, and everybody was going through?
4: I think Buck had the idea last year. You know, we had Nathan do it, and as terrific as Nathan was on the wedge, you know, you just don't want your quarterback taking those shots. And so the idea this offseason, when we were talking about what kind of role we want that to be, you know, Xander was just so good at short yardage and had that potential. And obviously he's long and he's tough. And we just thought, hey, let's give him this opportunity. And boy, I think he's what, 16 for 16 or maybe 20 for 20 now. I forgot what the stat was, but just a tremendous asset in just that role. But then you factor in everything else, and just what a team centric guy with no ego that just wants to win.
23: Back in December 2024, when yourself was introduced as the general manager, Buck Pierce introduced as the head coach, how proud are you guys now that this BC Lions team 2 years later is leading the league in rushing and lead the league in run defense?
4: Yeah, I think those are just two huge metrics on winning. And there are very often times where we can adjust the stats to make them sound like whatever we want. Those are two that you really can't. If you're running the ball and you're stopping the run in this league, it's absolutely paramount to winning football games. And to be able to close games out with a big physical running back is absolutely paramount.
21: You mentioned the slow starts a minute ago being the theme, and you never plan to start 1-5, especially our team and a lot of the expectations we had coming into this year. But when you consider Kelowna, a road-heavy schedule to start, and now the team is peaking as we get into such a critical stretch, how happy are you with where we're at?
4: I mean, couldn't be happier. You know, five in a row now. You know, it's ironic because we, you know, I think we started out of the gate 2-5 last year and then went on that tremendous run and started gelling at the right time, got healthy, got some new players that helped us do that. You're seeing a lot of those similarities this year. And, you know, when Buck and I were talking about the vision of this season, the whole focus this offseason was, man, we just can't start out slow. Like the West is so tough. We got to come out hot. And we just didn't. And there's a variety of reasons why that happened. But for the guys to maintain their focus and for the coaches and players to still stay locked in and trust each other after a slow start and then ripping off the type of wins that we have. You know, the game at Winnipeg, I think, was a huge turning point for us too. You know, no Nathan, you know, Cade Salter comes in and has the game he has. Obviously, Xander had his game, and it was just kind of a breakthrough game for us and started the momentum. So very happy we're at right now.
21: On defense, one guy who, you know, the fella to my right here called it in Kamloops, who's developed into a starter making an impact, is Parker McKenna. I know you were very excited when he got into Kamloops. How great has it been to see him take this opportunity and run with it?
4: Yeah, just a very similar, like Xander, like we talked about, just a player that's come in and done exactly what we'd hoped he would do. So his story is awesome. You know, transferred from Portland State. The Big Sky as a conference has been very good to the CFL, but specifically for the BC Lions. Then he goes to Washington State. You know, I'm a Spokane guy, so I still watch a lot of Wazoo tape. And you know, he's Defensive Player of the Year there. And I go to his pro day and He has a good pro day. I was there to see a Canadian that was there, and then he's popping right in front of us. We get him on the neg list, and in a couple weeks, he's in camp. So what he's been able to do in terms of coming in as a rookie to be able to digest that playbook and have the impact he's had is very uncommon. And so he's a building block for the future.
22: You know, the one thing about McKenna just stood out for me right off the get-go, and we talked about this in Kamloops, is how engaged he was. Right. You know, he was always the guy that was first in the drills. He was always talking to the coaches. He was the guy that was communicating to his teammates. You have all these rookies out there for 3 days and he's telling guys where to line up and what to do. That when I saw that, I just said, this kid, he's going to be a player. And then obviously he's got the physical skill set. So you add those two, you add that combination up and you start getting something special.
4: Yeah, and he's taken it and run with it. And the combination of him and then Darnell Sankey next to him. You've got another leader that's a very, very physical player, but his confidence, his intelligence, and then just the sheer just physical ability that he has is absolutely special.
22: You know, one of the things too, this defense kind of started to turn around when McKenna got into the lineup. Another guy who's kind of come into the lineup and done a pretty good job for you is Stanley Thomas Oliver.
4: Absolutely. Corner. Yeah. He's interesting because he was one of the I think he came out in 20 or 21. So he's kind of going through the COVID process. Seventh round pick, went to the Carolina Panthers, where you guys know I live in North Carolina, so have been watching him for a while. I think he was a combine kid that year when he came out, so we've been watching him from afar. He bounced around the NFL. We got him at the last minute in training camp. I think he was one of the last guys that we brought in, and we were struggling at that position. And so Stanley's been getting better every week. He's got size that most DBs don't have, and he's an instinctive player as well. And so again, it's another young guy that's growing on a team that's got a lot of talent.
23: The fortunes have kind of turned in the defensive backfield where it's almost like you have too many bodies there, right? Because I believe Christoph Beaulieu is getting close as well.
4: We're getting healthy. And so, yeah, so this is a good thing. It's good in the fact that you're getting some of your starters and playmakers back. It's bad that you've got to find a spot for them. And so, you know, how we manipulate this roster over the next 6-8 weeks is going to be interesting because, again, fortunately, we are getting healthy and getting these guys back. But once somebody comes on, somebody else has got to come off. And that's just the domino effect of a CFL roster.
23: I'll credit our producer, Tyler, for this one, but he pointed out that, so Lorenzo Maldon, he was saying he's this year's version of TJ Lee, because Lorenzo Maldon has not lost a football game as a member of the BC Lions.
4: Somebody mentioned that, and I saw him in the hallway after the game. I was like, 5-0, man. I'm like, good for us for having you, and good for you to bring the good luck. So he's been playing extremely well. His knowledge of the defense, just playing for Benny before, and what he's been able to bring has been absolutely awesome. So that defensive end rotation with Betts and Bell and Harris and him have done very, very well.
23: And how did, because the average fan probably knows who Lorenzo Maldon is, but I don't know if the average fan knows that Lorenzo Maldon was retired before coming. So how did that process all come about with signing him?
4: Yeah, he had sent me a message because we tried to sign him a couple of years ago. It didn't work out for whatever reason. I think he went to Calgary last year, did pretty well there. He had sent me a message maybe a month before we'd sign him, just saying, "Hey, I'm interested in coming back." We'd had so many injuries, you know. Talked to Benny. Benny really stood on the table for him, just in terms of what he can bring. Randy Melvin's coached him before, so there's so much familiarity in house with who this guy is and what he's going to bring to the table that, frankly, it was just a no brainer with where we were at. So he came in, took off right away. You know, I think he got two sacks 2 weeks ago, and he's really taken off, man. So glad to have that veteran presence.
21: We're going to keep you for another segment, but before we take a quick break here on First and Now, we got to give Benny his flowers, and we've always loved the guy, and he's always reminding us, make sure you pump the defense, get some defensive graphics out. The win over Edmonton and Kelowna, he walked right behind me as we're wrapping up, finishing our post-game stuff, and get the defense credit, let's go. How great is it that the unit basically leading in every category since this turnaround began and the job he's done keeping it together?
4: Yeah, I mean, look, Benny was a head coach here when I started in, 11 or 12 or whatever it was. And so Benny and I go back a long time. He's excited for his guys, and that's why he does those things, you know. I'm so proud of him just for what he'd went through off the field last year. And the way he was able to overcome all of those things going on in his personal life. I don't know too many human beings that could get out of bed and do what he did with what was going on. And the fact that this team is firing on all cylinders, he's got everybody playing together, they're communicating well, they're limited the explosive plays, but now they're doing the one thing that the defenses need to do, and that's take away the ball. And so if they can take the ball away from the offense, good things are going to happen. And so he's doing a tremendous job. Mark Washington, Randy Melvin, of course, RP, these guys are just the experience that we have in that room is absolutely tremendous. So yeah, offense oftentimes gets the credit. And rightly so, but listen, defense is how you win championships, and they've been playing extremely well.
21: Very well said. We will continue with BC Lions general manager, the pride of Spokane, Ryan Rigmaiden, coming up here in a few minutes on First and Now.
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21: First and Now continues, broadcasting from Ottawa. Lions and Alouettes coming up here on Friday afternoon, 4:30 Pacific time, 3:30 the Able Auctions pregame show right here on 7:30 CKNW. Final few minutes with Ryan Rigmaiden. We'll get to some trivia before we finish this episode. This time of year, Riggs, NFL training camps have wrapped up. Rosters have been set, at least initially, on the 53. I'm sure we'll talk about Robert Carter Jr. here maybe in a minute. But what's this like for you? You've been doing the NFL camp thing. You're seeing what's coming across the transaction wire, obviously. Is this kind of the busy time as far as it goes?
14: Yeah, I'd say this is probably our busiest weekend overall. Our scouts are visiting every single NFL training camp, and it's a incredibly busy time just because the cuts are happening, but also, you know, of the cuts, you've got so many players that are going back to the practice squad. For the most part, I would guess probably about 90% of what we're going to hear from our cohorts, I guess we should say, in the NFL. You know, their pro departments, we've got tremendous relationships with, and they've got a pretty good idea of who they're going to keep. But there's always some wrinkles, and so you're trying to stack the neg list to get the best players possible that are going to be available. Obviously, you don't want to get guys on the neg list that are going to be going back to an NFL club. And so there's an art and a science on how we do that. But the young guys are out in the field getting that information. And yesterday was probably my busiest day.
22: How much has that changed since you started? And, you know, if we can go back 10 years ago, maybe 20 years ago. You know, the years people go, get the NFL cuts. We're going to have an airlift. And, you know, you'd expect two or three guys that maybe could contribute to your team by the end of the year. Now it's more just getting guys in that are going to get a look by you and get them exposed to the Canadian game so that when you bring them back to training camp next year, they kind of got a handle on it. But just talk a little bit about how much has changed over the years.
14: It's changed massively. A couple things. Number one, you know, when I first started, the NFL practice squads were, it was a 10-man practice squad. Now it's 16. So there's obviously a lot more players now that are making that practice squad. But maybe the biggest
22: 192.
14: Thing, look at the math on that. Look at that. You're going to have to double check that. I'm not very good at math, but
21: that's why I'm doing this. I wasn't good at math.
14: Yeah. That's why Excel spreadsheets helped me out. But the biggest one is the, what the NFL calls the NFL exception player. So it used to be, you could only be, have 3 years of combined NFL experience, whether it was active games or on IR. And then after that, after those 3 years, you could not be on an NFL practice squad anymore. So we'd go into NFL camps. You've got 20 guys circled that, you know, they're a third or fourth year vet. And if they don't make the 53, they have nowhere to go. And we've got a great chance in getting them. All that's changed now. And so now it's just like what you said. Most of the players that come up, if they don't have CFL experience already, if they're a skill position guy, if it's a wide receiver, it's a quarterback, it's a DB, it's extremely hard to teach them this game in only 4 weeks for roster expansion and expecting them to beat out a player that's played here at least for this year or for many years. And so it's kind of shifted gears into you're kicking the tires on them to possibly have them contribute this year, but really set things up for 2027. And so it's always changing. We've had tremendous success. You know, we brought in Bradley and I and Levi Bell last year, and those guys really ignited things along the defensive line. But, you know, we're working hard, and we've got some guys on this list that we do think can come in and can contribute right away.
23: I don't think there's ever been a connection to this player with the BC Lions, but I want to ask you about him regardless because of the news that he's making, and that's Dante Meyers, who formerly of the Saskatchewan Roughriders made the Cincinnati Bengals 53-man roster. But there was news coming out where he was driving from Atlanta to Cincinnati to go throw with Joe Burrow. So I know it's not a BC Lion, but still, like, for the whole CFL brand, for just the person overall, how happy is it for to see him, that success he's had? And I'm sure you've seen stories like this over your time too.
14: It's a tremendous success story. I don't know Dante personally, but obviously playing against him, we know who he is. I do know that Cincinnati Bengals staff very well. And we did talk about Dante in the offseason. And so, they usually call up every team and, hey, what do you think of this player? What do you think of this player? They start working out, 30, 40 guys, whatever it's going to be. And I think Dante did the right thing. The story of him driving to go throw with Joe Burrow. If you're a rookie quarterback and you've got an opportunity to go throw rookie wide receiver, to go with your quarterback, you go and do it. And not only did he do that, he obviously picked up the NFL offense, which is not easy to do in that amount of time, and then had that kind of success on the field. So kudos to him.
22: Let me throw this one to you, and I was just kind of thinking of this, and Bake has been we've been fortunate enough to have Bake down at Radio Row for a few Super Bowls back in the day. And we always, at the end of the week, it's not who we got, it's who got away, okay, right? So, like, we always think about the guys that we didn't get. Who are some of the guys that you were, after and you thought would be a great fit for the CFL, and for whatever reason, you didn't get him up here?
14: Like
22: that fish,
14: goodness,
22: that got away, that white whale, so to speak.
14: I'm sure there's dozens of them. I'll tell you, it's interesting. Let me tell you one that we got and one that we didn't. One that we got was Levi Bell last year. And so he's a player. I think he was on 8 of 9 neg lists over the course of 3 or 4 years after he'd left college. And there's, the CFL is a small community. All of us scouts know each other. For the most part, we're all friendly to each other. A lot of times you're trading information. And when we signed Levi, I would guess I got 5 or 10 calls from the opposition scouts saying, oh my gosh, dude, this guy's going to be absolutely huge for you guys. And he was. One that worked the other way was Khalil Pimpleton, who we just played in Ottawa. So there's some players that you look at that you just know are going to be excellent players and do a really, really good job. And with Khalil, he's just so fast and so quick. And, with the space that you have available up here, you look back and you're like, man, I wish I would have got him on the
22: neck. So was the backstory? You just didn't get him on the neck list? You saw him?
14: I think, the other scouting departments are good too. And they just got there first. Yeah. And I would love to say that we're better and smarter than everybody. That's not the case. I would love to say that, everything is art and science, and that's how it goes. Sometimes you just get lucky with the timing. And so, Keon Hatcher was one. We had a good relationship with his agent, still do. And he had reached out, hey, he just got let go from Oakland. Are you guys interested? Heck yeah, we're interested. And so, if I didn't have that relationship with the agent, maybe they would have called somebody else and he would have been playing against us. And so, so much of what we do is just the networking and the friendships. And that's something I'm always encouraging our young guys to do is to get out there and network and build that up.
22: You made an interesting comment at the start of the year when we were chatting. You said when you first took the job, you were looking for the best football player available and you wanted to bring him up and be a BC Lion. Now it's more of a theory or a thinking that you want to get the best football player that's available for Buck's offense or Mike's defense.
14: Yeah, exactly right. I think, because I've worked with Benny for so long, I think we see eye to eye on what we're looking for in personnel with Buck. I had experience with him when we were both in Winnipeg. So, I knew a little bit, but, I'm still getting to know Buck as a head coach. It's year two now. And the one thing that last year taught me was, it's not necessarily the best athlete at wide receiver or running back or quarterback or whatever it may be. We lean more on intelligence and character and grit. And, grit is something you guys see it all over our building. It's something that Buck and I really, really believe in. And I think it's because that's just who Buck is. For me, it's when I look back honestly on where we fell short over the last few years, especially on the road and in the playoffs, there were teams that maybe didn't have that grit. And so for us to take that next level, that's why you're excited to see somebody like Xander do what he does.
22: Yeah,
14: so.
22: And you talked about that when you were hired, and you talked about you wanting to be tougher, you wanted to have more grit, you wanted to have more accountability. Have you reached those goals, or is that still a work in progress?
14: I think it's still a work in progress, but I think it's always going to be a work in progress because the roster is always changing. It's always evolving. So the key is to know your coordinators, know what they want, be able to bring the type of players that they need to run that, but also bring in the highest character players, the most intelligent players you possibly can. And it's not to say we didn't used to do that, because of course you're always looking for smart players. But I think there was a time where it turned for me as a scout, saying, you know, maybe I don't need the wide receiver to run 4.45. Maybe if he runs 4.5 or 4.6, but he's twice as smart as the other guy, maybe that's a better fit for what we're doing. And so I think when you're looking back at it this year, I think you're seeing the guys have success that do have that kind of grit, that do have that toughness and that intelligence.
21: All right, as we wrap things up, we'll kind of bring it full circle here, Ryan. Montreal Friday, first of two

0: we can do that and stay positive with the turnover margin and have guys like Nathan execute, I think we're going to be fine.
1: Very well said. We appreciate you stopping by. Like we're saying, we know it's busy times right now, and next time we get you on, we'll try to get another studio like this. This has
0: very
1: been
0: nice.
1: Awesome.
0: Best studio we've been in. Very nice.
2: Go. You know, it's got a studio like this. Let's just go to Dwayne's place.
1: Yeah. That's the key. Know,
2: it's got 25,000 feet.
1: Can we get the rooming list, please? Yeah, everywhere we go. General Manager Ryan Rigmaiden stopping by on First and Now. We will wrap up the episode with another award-winning edition, at least we think, of BC Lions Trivia, courtesy Nick Kowalski. Perhaps some final thoughts on the Lions and Alouettes coming up on First and Now.
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1: Final segment of First and Now, ahead of the Lions and Alouettes Friday at Percival Molson Stadium. 3:30 pregame show right here on 7:30 CKNW with Moj and Julio. First of a home-and-home series as well. And we've talked about the Alouettes quarterback situation. Davis Alexander, in the last few minutes, it's been reported by TSN's Kenzie Lalonde that he says he's going to play. No chance when asked if he might have to take the week off. So looks like we may get our quarterback matchup that we've been hyping up here. So that's good for everyone. It's great for the league to see these guys go head to head. So
14: yeah, like we were saying earlier, it's good to see. You want to beat the best. You want the best competition. You got Davis Alexander, Tyson Philpott. Bring it on, right?
1: Bring it on, indeed. Friday night, what a way to start Labor Day weekend in the CFL, I tell you. All right. We have some trivia here to wrap things up. We understand. Is it Xander Horton?

0: Horvath related, the CFL's player of the week, of course.
1: The CFL's touchdown leader. There's some chatter going online now about, can Xander Horvath break the single season record for most touchdowns in a season? That record was set by Milt Stegall in 2002 with 23 receiving touchdowns.
2: If Horvath breaks it, Stegall will probably want an asterisk, knowing Milt.
0: Right. Oh, yeah.
1: There was...
0: We love Milt, but you're right.
1: Disturbing's too strong of a word, but there was some chatter during our game. I was watching our game back on TSN. There was a lot of talk about, oh, he's doing the wedge and all this.
0: Sure.
1: Go watch the Winnipeg game. He ain't doing the wedge there when he's making guys miss, and the Calgary game.
0: I mean, he's flirting with 200-yard rushing games. Yeah. 592 in the last five, for crying out loud. But yeah.
1: The other thing, it's not the same too, but half of Tyson Philpott's 10 touchdowns this year are under 10 yards too. So it's kind of the same thing, right? It just, the quarterback makes a play happen.
0: Makes for good debate.
1: So Stegall has the record for 23 touchdowns. Corey Philpott, like you said, is second with 22 touchdowns. I have the other top 15. So Stegall and Philpott are the top two. The top 15 leaders in touchdowns in a season in the CFL. There's a couple BC Lions here. It ranges.
0: G. Roy Simon
1: is not on this list.
2: Larry Key.
1: Larry Key is. He had 19 touchdowns in 1981. The bar here is 19 touchdowns.
0: So we're going CFL wide here. I'm going to get Alan Pitts.
1: Alan Pitts is third. He had 21 touchdowns in 1994. Mike Pringle is on this list. He had 19 touchdowns in 2000.
0: John Cornish
1: is not on this list.
0: Oh, wow. I've struck out twice.
2: Is he quarterbacks?
1: Don't believe so. So they're broken down. I pulled it from the CFL media guide.
2: I'll just
1: guide.
2: Go old school. George Reed.
1: George Reed is not on this list. I'm scanning the list.
2: Do you know who he is?
1: Riders.
0: Yeah. Okay.
2: Attaboy, Nicky.
1: They had a ceremony the other year. That's how I discovered him.
0: There we go.
1: So you have a Montreal running back from 1956. You have a Toronto receiver.
0: Al Trotwick. McElhaney.
1: Nope. You have a Toronto receiver from 1990, an Edmonton running back in 91.
2: Oh, Jim Germany.
1: Jim Germany is on this list. He's not the Edmonton running back I was looking for. There's another one. Jim Germany had 19 touchdowns in 1981. You got a couple other BC Lions on here, two running backs. So it's actually, you got Philpott and
2: Lou Harris.
1: Nope. Yeah,
2: Jim Evenson.
0: John Volpe
1: is one of them. He had 20 touchdowns in 1991.
0: The Flutie year?
2: What year was the other Lions running back?
1: 2007.
0: Oh, Joe Smith.
1: Joe Smith, yeah.
0: Remember that brief run with Joe Smith?
2: No, Joe Smith's a blur.
0: That's your wheelhouse, man.
2: No, my wheelhouse is like 75 through 82.
0: The king of the FRC on
2: that's
0: the sidelines.
1: We got a lot of older running backs here. So we have a Montreal running back.
2: Willie Burton, is he on the list?
1: He is not.
0: Is Avon Coburn on the list?
1: He is not. I think like we're going deep here. So the 50s and the 90s. There's a Toronto receiver in the 90s, really good receiver.
0: DK Smith?
1: Yep, Daryl Smith.
0: Yeah, Daryl Smith.
1: That's who you're talking about? Yep, yeah, so he had 20 receiving touchdowns. I believe he had 2,000 yards in a season as well.
0: Probably did, yeah.
1: The Canadian record was set by a running back for Edmonton.
2: Sean Millington, is he on the list?
1: He is not on this list.
2: No, I didn't think so.
1: This might have been a one-hit wonder, this Canadian record.
2: What's his initials?
1: BM.
0: BM.
2: For the Eskimos, BM?
1: Yep, in 1991.
0: You have to give it to us, I can't.
1: Blake Marshall.
0: Okay.
1: Do you guys know that name?
0: The name rings a bell, but I wouldn't have guessed he was on this.
1: That's the Canadian record, though, with 20.
0: Okay.
1: It was listed in the CFL guide. P.A. is the Montreal running back from the 50s.
2: Percy Anderson.
1: Pat Abruzzi. Abruzzi.
0: See?
1: Double Z. So he had 20 touchdowns in 1956 and 19 touchdowns in 1955. So you got a Winnipeg running back from the 50s.
0: Fritz Hansen.
2: Normie Kwong.
1: Nope.
0: Not Fritz Hansen.
1: G.J. Got Winnipeg running back. Jerry James. And then you have a Calgary, I believe, running back too from the 1994 season. T.S.
0: I was going to guess Joffrey Reynolds for Calgary.
1: That's a good guess.
0: He's not on the list. T.S.
1: for Calgary in 1994.
2: Tony Stewart.
1: Yeah, that's the answer. And then Chris Willis. That's the whole list right there. I'm just looking at the other teams here. So for Ottawa, Chris Williams had 17 in 2012. Kay Carpenter for the Sask.
0: Yeah, okay.
1: 1955.
0: Wow.
1: And S. Walker, who would, for the Red Blacks, or for the Rough Riders, actually, in 1982.
0: S. Can't Walker. Think of that.
1: I just pulled it from the media guide, so that's what I got for the initial. But
0: good game. Yeah. All right.
1: So that's what Xander Horvath is chasing. He is at 16, so he is not far. He's three more touchdowns away from entering this list.
0: Potentially witnessing history. All right, to wrap things up, great job with that. Final thoughts on Montreal, big key to win.
2: Well, I mean, for me, it always starts in the trenches. I know it's a simple answer. It's not very enlightening, but it's always the key. You win and lose football games with your play on the line. So to me, that's going to be a big key of this game. Can they unleash Xander Horvath on the Alouettes, and can the defensive line get to Davis Alexander and make his life uncomfortable and hopefully make the Alouettes one-dimensional? I mean, the run defense of the Lions has been superb. Ottawa, minus three rushing? Yeah. I mean, it's ridiculous. And Ottawa doesn't have the best ground attack, I know that. But to me, that's the big key, is always, the play of the Lions.
1: Mine kind of goes hand in hand with that. I think it's just about sustaining drives, right? It's one of those games probably where the best defense is going to be the offense that's on the field longer. Got to keep Nathan Rourke, got to keep Davis Alexander off the field if you want success, because those guys are going to get theirs no matter what. Just about sustaining drives, eating up the clock and winning that way.
2: You know, it's interesting. I mentioned that today talking to Nathan and talking to a couple of guys on the defense. I think it was Sankey that I was talking to, but even the big thing is don't go two and out, right? Even if you can sustain a drive for three or four first downs, and we saw it last game where they got pinned early, 6-8 and 14, those were their starting points. But when you can at least get three or four first downs and flip the field, you give your defense a chance to rest. A defense gets an opportunity to regroup on the sidelines. They get an opportunity to communicate about what they've seen. Nothing worse than a defense is coming off the field and it's a quick two and out and boom, they got to go back out there. So even if you can't score points, at least sustain drives to the point where you're giving your defense a rest and you're flipping the field.
0: Yeah, for me, it's continued to be opportunistic. We just said it earlier, 6 for 6 in the red zone. Don't settle for 3 down there and move the sticks. You utilize that run game. Lions now leading the league in rushing yards, according to the latest stats pack sent out by Steve Daniel. All right, that brings us to an end. We thank Dwayne Veneau, our president, for usage of the penthouse suite. Oh, we'll play some dice in here tonight.
2: No, forget dice. I'm going to talk to the bartender, yeah. Get us some drinks, some valets outside.
0: Get me an old-fashioned service.
1: Yeah. New game, we're playing all Mexico.
2: Mexico. I taught you guys
1: over,
2: that.
1: Yeah, it's taking over.
2: Yeah, you guys are addicted to it now, too.
0: It went down in the Lafayette the other night game with us and Tyler Gammon. And yeah,
2: I didn't have to buy a round. I'll just leave it at that.
0: There you go. That's right. You didn't. Be sure to subscribe, rate, leave a review for this podcast. Subscribe to the BC Lions YouTube channel. And be sure to tune in on Friday. Moj and Julio pregame show right here at 3:30. Lions and Alouettes.
2: The Able Auctions
0: pregame
2: show.
0: Hey, thank you.
2: Didn't you learn anything from Manek?
0: Yeah, the list is rather, scarce. Short. Yes. Good one. All right. We're back next week to preview the rematch here on First and Now.
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9: From the National Newsroom of the Canadian Press, I'm Karen Rebo. For the first time since trade talks broke down late last month, it's believed Canada's finance minister has had his first face-to-face meeting with his U.S. counterpart. François-Philippe Champagne has not shared details about Tuesday's sit-down with Scott Bessent on the sidelines of the G20 finance ministers' meetings in North Carolina. He said only that Canada's plan A has always been to strengthen its economy at home and expand its trade relationships abroad and will advance objectives that benefit Canada's workers. Canada's targeted counter tariffs on nearly $28 billion worth of U.S. products are slated to begin September 8th. Prime Minister Mark Carney discussed the trade talk developments with labor groups in Ottawa Tuesday. His office said groups attending included Canada's building trades unions, the United Food and Commercial Workers, the United Steelworkers, Unifor, and Teamsters Canada. Carney told reporters that Canada is willing to get back to the table when the Americans get serious.
10: And when the Americans stop doing memes, stop throwing shade, stop trying to be tough, and start being serious about having those discussions, we can have those discussions. But it's not constructive, but that's their democracy.
9: An online post Monday night by U.S. Defense Secretary Pete Hegseth was among the latest incidents of Trump administration officials disparaging Canada's military. Hegseth shared an image of two young women in a BC cadets program and wrote in brackets beside a Canadian flag, "This is real." Many interpret the post as belittling the military and the physical appearances of the cadets. Visiting Ottawa on Tuesday to raise awareness that there are many Americans who don't support Washington's trade war, Arizona Democratic Senator Ruben Gallego says he regrets some of the statements officials in his country have made.
11: It's really deeply disrespectful to the men and women of Canada that have died fighting with us, whether we go back to World War I and all the way to the Afghanistan War. It's deteriorating to future work together.
9: Last week, U.S. Transportation Secretary Sean Duffy claimed on Fox News that Canada doesn't have a military. Canada's chief public health officer is urging parents to check that routine childhood vaccinations are up to date as kids head back to school. Children should receive two doses of the measles, mumps, and rubella vaccine before they start school. Dr. Joss Reimer says she doesn't think that most people who are not immunized or are under-immunized are anti-vax.
12: I think most of the time it comes to competing priorities. Life is difficult when it's hard to pay the bills, when it's hard to make ends meet. Focusing on preventative care, that can be hard to get that to the top of the to-do list.
9: But she says it is important to ensure kids are protected before they go into an environment where viruses can easily spread. This is the Canadian Press. In sports, the Toronto Blue Jays came out on the losing end of a key matchup in Cleveland Tuesday night. Gavin Williams struck out a career-high 13 batters in 7 innings, leading Cleveland to a 6-1 win over the Blue Jays, and that widens the gap in the American League wildcard race. Cleveland holds on to the final wildcard spot, with Toronto now falling 2.5 games behind. In tennis, Gael Monfils stood in the middle of the court at the U.S. Open in New York and bowed to the crowd that was treating the Frenchman to a roaring ovation on his 40th birthday. Monfils turned back the clock and pushed back the end of his Grand Slam career, becoming the oldest man to win a U.S. Open match since 1992. All three Canadians still in singles play at the U.S. Open will be in play Wednesday. Third-seeded Felix Auger-Aliassime will take on Karen Khachanov. Denis Shapovalov will face Luca Van Ashe. Leila Fernandez goes up against Manachea Sawankeo. From the Canadian Press, I'm Karen Rebo.
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14: This is Mike Smith, feeling great after getting back from a little vacation there. I just had a little family getaway with my wife and my two sons. I've been gone for like 2.5 weeks, my first day back. I didn't miss much, did I? I didn't miss much, right? Oh, man. I knew I was missing a ton. I started getting a lot of texts and emails, kept checking my phone every day to see what was going on back home. Man, this BC Conservative Party, why are you kidding me here now? Seven MLAs have now walked out on the BC Conservatives here in very short order. After Carrie Lynn Finley took over the party in less than 3 months as the leader of the new BC Conservative Party for Carrie Lynn Finley. But man, it's been 3 months of turmoil here, and it could get worse. You get seven MLAs have now walked out on her in very short order. Okay, a lot of the listeners have been asking me to get Carrie Lynn Finley on the show. We're trying. We're trying to get her on here. We've been trying for months to get the BC Conservative leader on the show. The last official explanation I had from the party was that they felt I was unfair, biased, and would subject her to a left-wing ambush. Now, I explained to the BC Conservative that was all BS, bovine scatology. I've had great relations with the Conservative MLAs at the legislature. I've had good relations with the previous BC Conservative leader, so we still wanted to have her on. Now, the last time I had some communication with them was yesterday. They did tell me she was thinking of coming on. She was thinking of changing her mind and coming on the show. I said, great, let's bring her on today. And then after that, it was radio silence, so I didn't hear anything else back from them, which is kind of typical for the Conservatives. They either say no or they just don't respond. So, folks, I'm trying. We're trying to get Carrie Lynn Finley on the show. Now, let's talk about the latest developments in this party here now. The latest to walk out on the BC Conservatives, the now former Conservative MLA, Ilea Warbus. Here she is explaining why she quit.
15: We should be unifying on issues that everybody can agree on. And all I can see is culture wars happening and mudslinging happening and personal attacks.
14: Okay, that's Ilea Warbus, the now former Conservative MLA. What is going to happen at the legislature now? There's talk of a new political party forming at the BC legislature now. Some Conservative MLAs sticking around with Carrie Lynn Finley. They do not want to abandon the party. One of them is Harmon Bangu here, former Conservative, the current Conservative MLA, frequent guest here on the show. He says he's not giving up on this party. Have a listen.
16: I was running for leader as well, and I decided to drop out and support Caroline Elliott. She didn't win the race. But what I am going to do is keep my mind on what I was elected to, and that's bring in a new government that can actually help build British Columbia again, get rid of the NDP. That is what I was elected to do. That's where I'm putting all my mind and all my energy. And, you know, my person didn't win, but that doesn't mean that I go against everything that we've built so far.
14: Conservative MLA Harmon Bangu there says he's not giving up on the BC Conservative Party despite the resignations of so many of his colleagues. This is a guy who worked hard to build this party up. He says it's the best party that is positioned to take over from David Eby and the NDP. And speaking of Eby, this is all fantastic news for Eby, isn't it? I've said to you before on the show, when Carrie Lynn Finley won that leadership race of the BC Conservative, probably the happiest guy in the province was David Eby. If he could have voted in that BC Conservative leadership contest, he would have voted for her. I guarantee you, this is the result that the NDP wanted here in the opposition Conservative ranks, because they knew it would create this type of internal friction and turmoil that we're seeing right now. Now you see David Eby quickly calling that by-election now, very not wasting any time to allow Carrie Lynn Finley an opportunity to get into the legislature here. The by-election in the riding of Abbotsford Mission now set for September 26. Carrie Lynn Finley there running for that seat. Now, here's a question for you. Do you think EB wants her to win or wants her to lose that by-election? If she loses, does that potentially force her out as the leader? Maybe the NDP want her to stick around. I think EB might go even further. Could we see a snap general election here to catch the Conservatives while they're fighting among themselves? I think that is a potential possibility. There are so many possibilities out there right now. with all the turmoil we're seeing in BC politics right now? What about a new party? Now, some of these former conservative MLAs, there's a lot of them at the legislature now. A lot of them are talking about forming a new political party at the BC legislature. We already have got a new party, right? We've got this Center BC party led by Mike Bernier, another former liberal slash conservative MLA. Have a listen to him here. Here he is talking about Carrie Lynn Finley. This is Mike Bernier, another frequent guest here on the show. He's the leader of this new Center BC party. Have a listen to what he says about Finley here.
17: They're also panicking. They don't know what to do. A bunch of the BC conservative MLAs are saying that they're going to be focusing on door knocking out in the region. Well, that actually is very interesting comment because as a leader of a party, first and foremost, you need to work with your team. And I think what it's showing is that they're very concerned that they maybe probably picked the wrong riding for her to run in this by-election.
14: Yeah, this could be a tricky one for Carrie Lynn Finley in this by-election here. You'd think normally the Conservatives would be well-placed to win this by-election there in Abbotsford, but this is a riding the NDP have held in the past here. I wonder what the NDP really want to see happen here. Maybe they want Carrie Lynn Finley to stick around here as the leader of this party and for the turmoil to continue. I don't think the turmoil is over. I think we could see more conservative MLAs walk away from this party, sit as independents. Who knows? Maybe set up a new party at the BC legislature. That is an easier thing easier said than done to get a brand new party off the ground in this province. Okay, here's what I want to do right now. All the drama that we see unfolding here right now, phone me up and tell me your thoughts on it here now. 604-602-7373 is the number to call me. 604-602-7373. What do you think about the turmoil we're seeing in the BC Conservative Party? If you live in a riding where some of these now former conservative MLAs are your elected representative, how do you feel about them quitting now? How do you feel about them sitting as independents? What about a brand new political party here now? What about a new party led by Peter Miliband, the now independent MLA for Kamloops Centre? A lot of talk about that happening. Would you vote for a new political party? What about Center BC, that party? Would you give them a chance? Phone me and let me know your thoughts on all of this. Now, if you voted BC Conservative, if you have supported this party in the past, I would love to hear from you, your thoughts about everything that is going on here in BC politics. Call me right now, 604-602-7373 is the number to call me, 604-602-7373. This is Mike Smith, back with your calls.
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14: Talk about the turmoil here in BC politics, especially in the ranks of the BC Conservative Party. We've had seven Conservative MLAs now pack it in very rapid order, all of them citing the leadership of Carrie Lynn Findlay, the leader of the BC Conservative Party. Got lots of calls here. 604-602-7373 is the number to call me. Let's have a listen to Carrie Lynn Findlay here first, talking about more MLAs maybe leaving the caucus. Could we see more of them leaving here?
2: There may even be others that leave our caucus. I don't know. But if they're leaving, that means they do not have a vision for prosperity and hope that we're presenting for all British Columbians. It means somewhere along the way, they've decided that they know better than us where we should be going.
14: All right, 604-602-7373 is the number to call me. Dave in Mission. Hi, Dave, go ahead.
3: Hey, good morning, Mike. Glad to hear you back. I live in the riding there, and Pam Alexis was the mayor there. She was a lousy mayor. She was a lousy MP. You could never get MLA. You could never get a hold of her anytime you needed an issue or anything. She was basically vacant. She was gone. So I'm pretty sure EB is running her there because he wants Carrie Lynn Findlay to win. Whether I'm going to vote for Carrie Lynn Findlay or not is still up in the air. I would hope that there was going to be a third party that's going to run there. But I really don't want the NDP to win another seat. It's
14: okay.
3: Kind of between a rock and a hard place here.
14: Okay, thank you very much for the call. Very interesting insight. Yeah, Pam Alexis is the NDP candidate who is going to run in that by-election against the BC Conservative leader, Carrie Lynn Findlay. And I wonder what David Eby really wants to happen here. If you gave Eby a shot of truth serum and you asked him, who do you want to win? Would he admit that maybe he wants Carrie Lynn Findlay to win there? He wants to keep her around, maybe. I wonder. Steve in Guilford. Hi, Steve. Go ahead.
4: Good morning, Mike. Welcome back. Just to give you an idea where I sit, I'm a strong fiscal conservative, a social centrist, I should say. I voted conservative last time because anybody but NDP. I would probably steer towards the new encompassing group that would have Millibard on board, knowing that most of the people that broke away from the conservatives so far are liberals or centrists. They're not right. They're not conservatives in their heart. I'm okay with that, knowing that the general atmosphere of British Columbia is highly leftist and socialist by nature. I understand that. However, I also am extremely concerned about the financial implosion that is about that is on its way if the NDP get in again. I'm sorry, but your sons and your future grandchildren, if you're lucky, are going to have the hardest of time. We might as well be in Nunavut.
5: Thank you, Steve, for the call. A lot of people share similar concerns about this NDP government. Said they've long passed their best before date. It's time to give them the boot. The ridiculous over-the-top spending that we've seen by this government. The turmoil over private property rights in British Columbia. There are so many reasons why a lot of people would like to see a new government. So I think what's going on here, if you feel that way, I think you've got to be very, very worried and concerned about what's going on here. Now, I wonder, it's interesting that you said you think that maybe EB is hoping the NDP actually lose this by-election. I wonder if he feels that way. Bob in Vancouver. Hi, Bob. Go ahead.
6: Mike, good to have you back. What sealed the deal for me is when Carolyn Finley came out and saying, I do not want anybody that's not a true blue, diehard conservative as a member of the party. She said she doesn't want to broaden the tent. And if you want to win in British Columbia, you know, you got to get the majority of people to support you.
5: Right.
6: I also believe that the fundraising for the Conservatives must have, you know, fallen off a cliff. I think people are waiting cautiously for a new party or maybe Centre BC or Millibars, whatever, to come to the fore and to put up a good fight for the next election. And it can be done. You know, the Conservatives came from nothing to almost winning the last election. So
5: that's
6: don't
5: true.
6: Tell me it can't be done.
5: Thank you. Thank you very much, Bob, for the call. Well, the only thing I would say about that is the Conservative Party is not a new party. It's been around for decades and had formed government here in the past in British Columbia a long time ago, but it had been an established party here. It's also a very established political brand. Everyone knows the name Conservative. If you're going to try and get a brand new party off the ground here, I think that is easier said than done. I've seen other people in BC try to do that, to get a brand new party going in BC, and it's never really seemed to work out. Ed in Vancouver. Hi, Ed. Go ahead.
10: I was just thinking people should we should try to get Christy Clark to run again because she got the site C dam built. We might be able to get a bridge, too.
5: Yeah, thank you for that. It's interesting to see Christy Clark commenting and weighing in on this from the sidelines. And she once told me that politics is the best thing ever in her life. It runs in her blood, it runs in her veins. So I'm sure she probably still is ambitious. Barry and Langley. Hi, Barry, go ahead.
11: Yeah, hey, Mike. I just I never hear anybody talking about it, but, you know, one of the other problems, and she has a lot of them, that Carolyn Finley brings to the table here is that she's in her 70s. You know, by the time she starts running, you know, she's going to be mid-70s. It takes more than one term to get anything done in any it doesn't matter what, you know, who you are. It's going to take more than one term. So the second time she goes to the polls, if she actually wins anything, you know, she's going to be pushing 80. Like, why don't these senior citizens go sit at the lake and let the rest, like, and your last caller is perfectly right. Get Christy Clark back in. She won the last time she ran. You know, like, everybody forgets.
5: Her approval,
11: like, she got the most seats out of everything.
5: Thank you very much, Barry, for the call. Christy Clark's approvals were in the basement when she left BC politics. I don't know, maybe people have short memories, but I think a comeback by Christy Clark could be difficult. Carolyn Finley is 71 years old now. Now, I'm not going to be ageist here. I don't think that that necessarily is a strike against her. I don't think age should be a part of the equation. Al in South Surrey. Hi, Al. Go ahead.
12: Hi. I would get every MLA and every person running for office to make a declaration that 95% of the land in BC that isn't privately owned belongs to all the citizens in BC, the resources above and the resources below. The problem is that all your callers calling in now don't realize that even if they have a house and a lot now, the Indigenous people acknowledge that they're going to keep it private, but they still think they control it.
5: Yeah,
12: and that's our problem.
5: Thank you. Thank you for the call. I think you're putting your finger on a crucial point in British Columbia. It's private property rights here, the impact of the UN Declaration on the Rights of Indigenous Peoples in British Columbia, which the law in British Columbia, or the only province in Canada that actually took a non-binding UN declaration and made it the law of British Columbia. And we've seen a lot of the turmoil as a result. The bombshell court rulings on who owns the land in British Columbia. I think it's one more reason why a lot of people are concerned about where we're going here as a province and would like to see a new government. If you want a new government, the stuff that you see going on right now in the Conservative Party is not what you want to see. We're watching all of it here along with you. Make sure you keep it locked here with me every day as we follow every twist and turn. We take a break. We come back. Thanks a lot for all your calls. The U.S.-Canada trade war. We've got the latest on that. Eric Miller, one of the best analysts around Washington, D.C. He's next.
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3: From the National Newsroom of the Canadian Press, I'm Karen Rebo. For the first time since trade talks broke down late last month, it's believed Canada's finance minister has had his first face-to-face meeting with his U.S. counterpart. François-Philippe Champagne has not shared details about Tuesday's sit-down with Scott Bessent on the sidelines of the G20 finance ministers' meetings in North Carolina. He said only that Canada's plan A has always been to strengthen its economy at home and expand its trade relationships abroad and will advance objectives that benefit Canada's workers. Canada's targeted counter tariffs on nearly $28 billion worth of U.S. products are slated to begin September 8th. Prime Minister Mark Carney discussed the trade talk developments with labor groups in Ottawa Tuesday. His office said groups attending included Canada's building trades unions, the United Food and Commercial Workers, the United Steelworkers, Unifor, and Teamsters Canada. Carney told reporters that Canada is willing to get back to the table when the Americans get serious.
4: And when the Americans stop doing memes, stop throwing shade, stop trying to be tough, and start being serious about having those discussions, we can have those discussions. But it's, look, it's not constructive, but that's their democracy.
3: An online post Monday night by U.S. Defense Secretary Pete Hegseth was among the latest incidents of Trump administration officials disparaging Canada's military. Hegseth shared an image of two young women in a BC cadets program and wrote in brackets beside a Canadian flag, "This is real." Many interpret the post as belittling the military and the physical appearances of the cadets. Visiting Ottawa on Tuesday to raise awareness that there are many Americans who don't support Washington's trade war, Arizona Democratic Senator Ruben Gallego says he regrets some of the statements officials in his country have made.
7: It's really deeply disrespectful to the men and women of Canada that have died fighting with us, whether we go back to World War I and all the way to the Afghanistan War. It's deteriorating to future work together.
3: Last week, U.S. Transportation Secretary Sean Duffy claimed on Fox News that Canada doesn't have a military. Canada's chief public health officer is urging parents to check that routine childhood vaccinations are up to date as kids head back to school. Children should receive two doses of the measles, mumps, and rubella vaccine before they start school. Dr. Joss Reimer says she doesn't think that most people who are not immunized or are under-immunized are anti-vax.
8: I think most of the time it comes to competing priorities. Life is difficult when it's hard to pay the bills, when it's hard to make ends meet. Focusing on preventative care, that can be hard to get that to the top of the to-do list.
3: But she says it is important to ensure kids are protected before they go into an environment where viruses can easily spread. This is the Canadian Press. In sports, the Toronto Blue Jays came out on the losing end of a key matchup in Cleveland Tuesday night. Gavin Williams struck out a career-high 13 batters in 7 innings, leading Cleveland to a 6-1 win over the Blue Jays, and that widens the gap in the American League wildcard race. Cleveland holds on to the final wildcard spot, with Toronto now falling 2.5 games behind. In tennis, Gael Monfils stood in the middle of the court at the U.S. Open in New York and bowed to the crowd that was treating the Frenchman to a roaring ovation on his 40th birthday. Monfils turned back the clock and pushed back the end of his Grand Slam career, becoming the oldest man to win a U.S. Open match since 1992. All three Canadians still in singles play at the U.S. Open will be in play Wednesday. Third-seeded Felix Auger-Aliassime will take on Karen Khachanov. Denis Shapovalov will face Luca Van Ashe. Leila Fernandez goes up against Manachea Sawankeo. From the Canadian Press, I'm Karen Rebo.
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5: Talk about the Canada-USA trade war here now escalating. U.S. has imposed, of course, 50% tariffs on billions of dollars worth of Canadian products. Canada set to hit back dollar-for-dollar tariffs on billions of American products. Those tariffs by Canada is set to kick in 1 week from today on September 8th. Washington and Donald Trump now alleging that Mark Carney blew up a potential trade deal for one reason, politics. Have a listen to Scott Bessent here. He's Trump's Treasury Secretary. He's saying Carney is putting politics ahead of a trade deal. Have a listen to this.
6: I think this is very unfortunate that Prime Minister Carney has turned this into a political shouting match. I mean, we're not at war with Canada. How are we going to be at war with Canada? What are they going to take their two submarines from the Edmonton Mall and sic them on us? That, you know, he came to power on a anti-American, anti-Trump agenda. He's not doing what's best for the Canadian people. He's doing what is best for the Liberal Party, what's best for Mark Carney. And in the long run, the Canadian people are going to see through that.
5: Okay, well, I don't know about that. Carney seems to be getting some benefit from the trade war with Trump. You got Trump bump winning those three by-elections yesterday. Have a listen to Evan Solomon. This is Trump's Minister for Artificial Intelligence. Says Canada's willing to go back to negotiations here. Let's listen.
10: When there's good faith, we are ready to get back to the bargaining table, and we will negotiate a good deal. But we will, if they offer too little and ask too much, we are not going to take a bad deal. And as you know, the goalpost changed, and so the Prime Minister walked away. But we are always ready to come back because we recognize the importance of the trading relationship.
5: That's Cabinet Minister Evan Solomon there saying Canada wants to get back to the table. They're not going to sign any deal for the sake of it getting a deal. All right, let's discuss the latest now with my guest, Eric Miller, Canada-U.S. trade expert based in Washington, D.C. Eric is president of the Rideau Potomac Strategy Group. I'm always grateful for his time. Eric, thanks a lot for coming on today.
11: My pleasure, Mike.
5: Okay, Eric, let's start with the basic dispute. Can you cut through all the political spin here? Like, I've been listening to the back and forth between Trump, Carney, their officials on both sides. What actually happened here? I mean, you've got your ear to the ground in Washington, D.C. What actually happened in those final days of the Canada-U.S. negotiations that made it all fall apart?
11: Well, Canada never trumpeted that it had a deal. President Trump came out mid that week and said, we have a deal. Canada knows not to say that until all the text is locked down. We understand that there were significant demands made to exclude things such as heavy trucks, to add new restrictions on demanding that companies such as Netflix allow for customized streaming of Canadian content, for example. You also had the interventions of people such as Howard Blutnick, reportedly, who demanded that the U.S. Trade Representative ask for more. So the so-called deal that President Trump trumpeted, as it were, midweek, fell apart because, one, it wasn't locked down, and two, because the underlying substance of that deal began to shift in the form of new U.S. proposals, and Canada said, look, there's things in here we just can't accept, so we're walking away.
5: What do you think of this U.S. line that Carney's playing politics here, and he is playing to a domestic political audience here? We just saw the Liberals win three by-elections yesterday in very handy fashion. The Trump officials saying that this is all politics by Carney. I wonder if you think that there's any truth to that at all. Speaking of Lutnick, let's listen to him first, Eric. This is the Commerce Secretary for Trump. This is Howard Lutnick about why Carney walked away from the trade talks here. Let's listen.
12: There's the Sovereignty Party trying to run, and they're in the lead in Quebec. And so this was Mark Carney manufacturing something that would try to keep them from winning. And then you have Alberta has an independence resolution. These are elections in October. So he's making this a political thing for Canada.
5: Okay. So, man, I'm not sure I'm buying what he's selling there. He's saying Carney walked away from trade talks to try and stop separatists in Quebec and Alberta. What do you think of that?
11: Well, it's a pretty significant leap. Carney, no doubt, was aware that he would benefit significantly from a political perspective by walking away. But he knows the flows of Canada-U.S. trade. He knows that the U.S. has historically taken between two-thirds to three-quarters of Canada's exports. But, you know, in talking to the teams down the stretch, what actually blew it up was substance. Canada was unwilling to sign the death warrant for its auto sector, which the tariff levels and other technical provisions would have done. Canada was unwilling to only maintain, only see a tariff cut of 10% for BC softwood lumber, which would have meant it went from 45% to 35%. You know, very punitive high levels. And Canada was unwilling to basically say, every time President Trump decides I'm going to impose tariffs on Brazil or somebody, what the U.S. wanted was that Canada would automatically follow suit. Now, Canada's trying to negotiate a trade deal with Brazil and its South American neighbors now as part of trade diversification. And you don't want your trade policy being set by the President of the United States, particularly when threatening tariffs is his favorite foreign policy tool. And so, yes, there were political benefits that Mark Carney reaped from this, but the reason why it's so hard to actually resolve some of these issues is because it fell apart principally on substance. And substance is something that Canada cares deeply about, and Canada knows that if it doesn't get the substance right, it's going to cap its future economic growth and its ability to make changes in who it trades with.
5: Okay, do you therefore think, Eric, that Carney did the right thing walking away from the table here? Like, if you were advising Mark Carney, it sounds like you would not have advised him to take the deal that was on the table, even if it wasn't a great deal. Like, at some point, does Canada have to recognize that we're negotiating with an economy that's like 13 times larger than ours? Like, how much leverage do we really have? Or do you think that Carney did the right thing here?
11: I think he did the right thing. I mean, Mike, when you think about the scale of jobs, when you think about the fact that you take the auto sector out of Ontario, that's 500,000 jobs when you count up not only the assembly plants, but the suppliers and all the guys who drive the trucks between the supplier plants and the assembly plants and people who provide tool and die and all of that stuff, which, by the way, we're going to need for a defense buildup. You take 500,000 jobs out of that economy, that's huge. You don't find a way to get relief for BC softwood lumber. You don't find a way to really allow yourself to be able to trade with others. I mean, the United States was essentially saying, you have to do what we want in terms of your trade relationship with anybody else. Well, Canada has a free trade deal with Europe, and you know, the U.S. has gotten into trade tiffs with Europe frequently during Trump's second term. Why should it have to go through and put tariffs on Europe just because Donald Trump gets mad at the European Union over Greenland or something? And so you can't have a situation where you outsource your economic future. And yes, the U.S. is 13 times larger. And yes, it is a horrible situation that Canada is in. And yes, we want to find a way forward. But this is not something that Canada has chosen. So it has to figure out how to make the best of it and also get its own house in order, starting with things like selling more energy to the rest of the world, getting more investment in mines and other things from the rest of the world. It means getting investment in industrial manufacturing and all these other things. And so there's a lot that Canada can do to get its own house in order, but taking a bad deal is something that locks you in to suboptimal economic growth for decades.
5: Speaking to Eric Miller in Washington, D.C., Rideau Potomac Strategy Group, latest on the trade war. Let's talk about Trump for a minute here, Eric. Do you think Trump actually wants a deal with Canada? Like, when he says that he wants to get a deal, do you believe him? Let's listen to Trump here first. So here is, he says this all the time, all the time. The USA doesn't need any of our stuff.
13: We don't need their cars. In fact, we don't want their cars. We don't need their energy. We don't even want their energy. We have more than they do. We don't want their lumber. We have great lumber. All I have to do is free it up from the environmental lunatics. We don't need anything that they have.
5: Okay. You know, they do need our stuff. We all know that. But do you think that Trump actually wants a deal here? What, if you go inside his head, what do you see in there?
11: What I see is somebody who wants a deal on his terms. One of the things that he is looking for at this point is he is looking for Canada to essentially acknowledge U.S. hegemony. You know, what he wants is basically for Canada to say, yes, you are the bigger economy. And well, we'll ask for a few things here and there. Fundamentally, we're going to take your lead on all of these things. And Canada's view is basically no, that as a sovereign country, we need to have our own pathway. And the Trump people's reaction has been fascinating because it basically shows that they were not at all expecting this to fall apart, because when they started asking for changes to the deal at the last minute, they figured Canada would simply take the deal. And then those like Secretary Lutnick, who reportedly asked for these changes, like, we're going to exclude the manufacture of, you know, the F-150 that was going to be made in Oakville, Ontario, so you can't get tariff relief on that. You know, they had to then turn around and face that they had no deal because they were not expecting that. And they've been looking to kind of

0: on September 8th, and that the U.S. retaliates to the retaliation, and that, you know, this kind of goes on for a little while. We shall see in November after the midterms whether there's a different pathway. But because the breakdown principally focused on substance, not tactics, it's harder to actually get back to the table, because Canada still doesn't want to sign up to the decimation of its auto sector. It still doesn't want to sign up to continued disinvestment in softwood lumber. It still doesn't want to sign up to U.S. control over who puts tariffs, who Canada puts tariffs on, and who doesn't. So until you get a moderation of some of those demands and a willingness of the U.S. to lower tariffs to a level that is equal to what Canada needs to have viable sectors, then we're kind of in this standoff.
1: Eric, as always, thank you for your time today. I appreciate it.
0: My pleasure, Mike.
1: Okay, that's Eric Miller, Canada-U.S. trade expert on the ground in Washington, D.C., president of the Rideau Potomac Strategy Group. Yeah, those retaliatory tariffs by Canada on billions of dollars of American products set to kick in 1 week from today. All right, over to you now. Open the phone lines. Phone me on this one now. Mark Carney walked away from the table. Did he do the right thing? Now, you just heard Eric Miller say that he thinks Carney did the right thing by walking away from these trade talks with the USA, despite these 50% tariffs now imposed on Canada. Do you think Carney did the right thing? 604-602-7373 is the number to call me. 604-602-7373. Did Carney do the right thing? Could Pierre Poilievre have gotten a better deal with Trump? Poilievre, I think, is in a world of hurt here right now, the leader of the Federal Conservative Party, after the Conservatives did so poorly in those three by-elections yesterday. Poilievre says, yeah, he could get a deal with Trump.
2: You think you could get a deal that does not include tariffs?
3: Yes. You build up your leverage, and you make it clear that the Americans only get what they want if we get what we want. They've made it very clear. They need critical minerals. What I've said is we would fashion a strategic reserve of those minerals plus oil, and we would make it legally available at market rates to countries that have tariff-free trade with us.
1: Okay. Do you think Poilievre could have got a deal with Trump? 604-602-7373. This is Mike Smith back with your calls.
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6: Talking about the Canada-U.S. trade war here, Mark Carney speaking a short time ago to reporters saying Canada is willing to go back into negotiations when the U.S. gets serious and stops doing social media memes. And we get back to talking about a trade deal. He repeated that it was his decision to walk away from the negotiating table, pushing back on suggestions that Ontario Premier Doug Ford was responsible for the collapse of the trade talks with the U.S. Let's go to your phone calls now. Kevin in North Vancouver. Hi, Kevin. Go ahead.
7: Listen, of course, Carney did the right thing. You know, we're dealing with people that lie, and they will do anything in order to get to make money. He had to walk away from it. You know, I just got back from traveling through Europe, and I've traveled extensively in the U.S. There is a percentage of Americans that hate Canadians, a small percentage compared to the population, but they'll never change. We need to align ourselves more with Europe. Europe is open to Canada. Carney's a banker, an investment banker. This is his strength. He needs to send teams out all over the world to Europe and ever to create a new economy for Canada. And we need to distance ourselves from the U.S.
6: Kevin, thank you for the call. Eric in Port Moody. Hi, Eric. Go ahead.
8: Hi, Mike. Thanks for having me.
6: Sure.
8: Carney definitely did the right thing. I agree with the last caller. And I also heard an earlier caller that was talking about age. And I think Trump and everybody agree, even his puppets that he's got doing this trade war, would agree. We got to impeach or remove this man from office immediately. This is Trump. That is my sentiment.
6: Thank you. Thank you, Eric, for the call. George in Vancouver. Hi, George. Go ahead. We got 30 seconds here.
9: Welcome back. Huge fan. Number one, Carney did the right thing. It's the bond market that's going to press him and his inflationary tendencies from everything he's done. Number two, Donegal Wilson, I think, is the next to go. Have a look at her website. She scrubbed everything conservative right out of it. I think Rustad is could be next up along with Trevor Holford. I'd be interested in an interview with Carolyn Elliott or Trevor Holford if KLF won't come on your show.
6: Thank you very much for the call, George, as always. You know, I've been thinking about Trevor Holford, too, the former interim leader of the BC Conservative Party. I thought he did a great job as the interim leader of the party. He's still there. He has not joined the others who have left the Conservative caucus of the legislature, at least not yet. Keith Baldry is up next. Baldry's Beat will break down all that turmoil in the BC Conservative ranks. We'll talk about the results of the federal by-elections. It's a clean sweep for Carney's Liberals last night. That's next on Baldry's Beat. Don't go anywhere.
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16: From the National Newsroom of the Canadian Press, I'm Karen Rebo. Canadian labor groups seem to be behind Prime Minister Mark Carney's decision to reject the latest trade deal by the U.S. in its ongoing trade war and to call off talks late last month in Washington. Upcoming challenges and the concerns of labor groups were the main focus of their meeting yesterday with the PM in Ottawa. Several, including the United Steelworkers Union, are pushing for more supports for workers, such as strengthening employment insurance. insurance. The federal government has announced $7.5 billion to modify and expand existing programs to support workers and to create new streams of funding. Arizona Democratic Senator Ruben Gallego was in Ottawa yesterday to let folks know there are many Americans who do not support Washington's trade war with Canada. He called a media conference at the U.S. Embassy to tell Canadians that no president should impose tariffs on Canada and that the current measures are hurting Arizona's own housing market.
17: We already are seeing some of these ramifications of this. You know, in terms of our housing shortage, we rely heavily on Canadian timber. Every time we get into these tariffs wars, some of that ends up tripping into that world. And the everyday Arizona that's trying to buy an affordable house now finds itself having to pay 10% more, sometimes above market. That is just dumb.
16: Finance Minister François-Philippe Champagne says Russia's presence at this week's G20 meetings hosted by the U.S. has made many countries uncomfortable. He spoke yesterday after sitting down with his fellow G20 finance ministers in Asheville, North Carolina.
18: Canada is steadfast in our resolve to support the Ukrainian people, and we have made sure that our discomfort is being heard by colleagues with respect to who is in attendance at the meeting.
16: Moscow remains a G20 member despite its more than four-year war on Ukraine. The Pentagon is standing behind U.S. Defense Secretary Pete Hegseth's social media post about a Canadian cadet program. Canadian press reporter Jason White has more.
19: He shared an image of two young women in uniform, captioned it, "This is real," along with the Canadian flag emoji. Some call it an attempt to disparage both the military and the appearance of some women in the cadet program.
16: Asked about the backlash yesterday, Pentagon Deputy Press Secretary Jacob Bliss said the post speaks for itself. When asked by reporters in Ottawa about that same post, Prime Minister Carney said the message was beneath their office. And court documents show that golf legend Tiger Woods plans to change his not guilty plea in a DUI case stemming from a rollover crash in Florida. A court hearing is set for this morning. Back in March, Woods' Land Rover clipped a truck, rolled onto its side, and officials said the golfer was arrested on suspicion of driving under the influence. A sheriff's office report said deputies found two pain pills in his pocket and that he showed signs of impairment. This is the Canadian Press. In sports, the Toronto Blue Jays are back at it tonight with the second game of their three-game series in Cleveland against the Guardians. Toronto fell 6-1 last night in the opener, leaving the Jays 2.5 games back of Cleveland for the final American League wildcard spot. Kroenke Sports and Entertainment has said it has reached a deal to purchase the Los Angeles Angels from Artie Marino. The company led by Stan Kroenke owns the NFL's Los Angeles Rams, English soccer club Arsenal, the NBA's Denver Nuggets, the NHL's Colorado Avalanche, and Major League Soccer's Colorado Rapids. The Vancouver Whitecaps continue their mission to becoming the first team ever to win 5 straight Canadian championship titles. The Major League Soccer club hosts CF Montreal in the first leg of their 2-game semifinal series tonight. Last night, Forge FC of Hamilton secured a 1-1 draw against FC Super du Quebec in the first leg of their semifinal. From the Canadian Press, I'm Karen Rebo.
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20: It's time for Baldry's Beat. Keith Baldry, Legislative Bureau Chief for Global News. Morning, Keith.
21: Welcome back from your Ireland trip.
20: Well, thank you very much.
21: I assume from your postings on social media, your pictures and videos, the trip is sponsored by the Guinness Brewery Company.
20: There were a few Guinness put back, I got to admit, you know.
21: Looked pretty good.
20: When in Rome.
21: And, of course, nothing happened when you were gone.
20: No, it was just dead, right?
21: Dead.
20: I didn't miss anything.
21: It's August, right? Nothing ever happens in this place.
20: Oh, good. I was afraid I was going to miss content, you know.
21: We'll get to that content in a moment.
20: Yeah. Let's start first about the results of these three federal by-elections in Canada yesterday. It's a clean sweep for Mark Carney's Liberals in dominant fashion here.
21: Dominant. Terrible news for Pierre Poilievre and the Conservatives. Great news for Carney. I mean, this was not unexpected.
20: Yeah.
21: There's a Carney
20: wave.
21: What
20: about that Quebec result, though?
21: Oh, yeah.
20: Was that unexpected? That was expected to be a bit closer.
21: That was supposed to be closer, but no. Carney wiped the floor with that.
20: Yeah.
21: But again, Poilievre is just on a losing streak here.
20: Yeah.
21: Defections, floor crossings, and the three wipeouts. So these are three of the biggest losses, by-election losses in Conservative Party history.
20: Yeah.
21: Three, I think, of the top 10 worst losses from, compared to the previous vote. in the last election. So, yeah, and implications potentially for the provincial conservatives. So this is the conservative brand taking it on the chin, big time.
20: Yeah.
21: You know, the conservatives in BC rode the anti-Trudeau, pro-Poliev wave back in 2024. That's gone.
20: Yeah.
21: That's long gone. Trudeau's long gone. Now the Carney wave. If there is a wave, it's a Carney wave.
20: John Rustad said that himself, that they were riding that, surfing that pro-Poliev wave there.
21: Rustad's made that point. That's really, I mean, there was two things that he had going for him was this, the anti-Trudeau pro-Poliev wave.
20: Right.
21: And the fact he had MLAs, sitting MLAs in the House, which is critical, which is what, you know, feeds into the narrative that we're seeing taking shape here at the provincial legislature.
20: Right. Just going back to Poliev for a minute here. Now, I agree with you that obviously this is a disastrous result here for the Conservatives, especially that Quebec result here where they did so poorly. Now, Poliev, though, recently won an endorsement from the party membership at that Conservative convention. And you and I have discussed before, if you have a leader who doesn't want to go, it's difficult to dislodge him, right? I don't think he wants to go.
21: No, and particularly if there's no obvious successor.
20: Yeah.
21: Well, who's the successor?
20: Jason Kenney? He looks like he's positioning himself.
21: Jason Kenney, Carolyn Mulroney, name comes up.
20: Yeah.
21: It's not going to be, I don't think it's a member of the caucus. It has to be someone external. And Jason Kenney's popping up now in the media.
20: Yeah.
21: And you've got to figure there's a reason for that. I think he's trying to elevate his profile again.
20: Yeah, I think so too. Okay, let's talk about the situation closer to home here, BC Conservatives. So it's another Conservative MLA out the door, this time Alia Warbus here, the Conservative MLA, now an independent, the seventh Conservative MLA to quit in recent days. Here she is explaining why she quit.
3: We should be unifying on issues that everybody can agree on, and all I can see is culture wars happening and mudslinging happening and personal attacks.
20: Okay, so questioning, of course, the leadership of Carrie Lynn Finley, the leader of the BC Conservative Party.
21: We knew she was...
20: So what's going on here?
21: Well, I mean, what I said on election night 2024 is happening, which is this party's going to split.
20: Yeah.
21: These are people who have fundamental differences in philosophy and ideology, particularly the Carrie Lynn Finley faction, which are fairly ideologically pure, pretty right-wing conservative, which is a different type of conservatism than, say, if it's Peter Miliband or Ian Paton or Brennan Day or Alia Warbus or Teresa Watt, Rosalind Byrd.
20: Yeah.
21: You know, Bruce Bannerman.
20: That's a long list. Bruce Bannerman kind of surprised me.
21: I think it surprised a lot of people.
20: Yeah. And he's going to be on the show tomorrow, by the way, because Bruce Bannerman, that guy, I always thought of him as a pretty rock-ribbed conservative.
21: Yeah, he is.
20: You know?
21: He is.
20: And he walked out on her.
21: He thinks she's unelectable.
20: Yeah.
21: That's the main thing for him.
20: Yeah.
21: But again, and there's more. This is the list is, it's just past 10 o'clock. So far, nobody's quit. We'll see if
20: you think there'll be more to quit.
21: Oh, yeah. I think so.
20: What about Trevor Holford?
21: I think
20: why is he still in there? How come he hasn't quit?
21: I think some of them are playing a game, waiting game, you know, waiting after the by-election if she loses. But I don't think Carolyn Finley's going anywhere. She's the leader.
20: Mm-hmm.
21: As you just mentioned, if you don't want to leave, it's tough to dislodge them, even if losing a by-election. I mean, there's no automatic political rule that says you lose a by-election, you have to step down as leader. So,
20: right. No,
21: I don't think you can outweigh her in that caucus. And that's why you're going to see more leave. I talked to Peter Miliband yesterday. He and Ian Paton are almost there with a new party. And he says they're going to have a new party, new political party in BC, in place, up and running, by the start of the session.
20: Wow.
21: And I think he's going to have more than just he and Ian Paton. I think you'll have Warbus. I think you'll have at least one of the other, if not more, of the others who have left, which will make them an official party in the BC legislature and will vault them over the Greens. And they will become the third party. And we'll see if they grow. And they could grow to the point where they could, I don't think this will happen, but it's possible, they could dislodge the Conservatives and become the official
20: opposition. If more of them cross over.
21: If enough of them cross over.
20: Wow.
21: And all, the other shoe to drop, will Carolyn Finley invite Dallas Brody back in the caucus?
20: Mm-hmm.
21: That's another thing we're keeping an eye on.
20: Okay.
21: Would cause even more people to leave.
20: Let's talk about that by-election here for a minute. Speaking of by-elections, because now we've got a provincial by-election looming here in Abbotsford, September 26th. Premier David Eby, not wasting much time to call that by-election, Carrie Lynn Finley, to be the Conservative candidate there. And let's listen to Eby speaking about this. calling this by-election. The NDP running Pam Alexis, the NDP candidate there. 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
4: The leader of the Conservative Party deserves an opportunity to try to get elected and to get into the House. So we called the by-election. I think the people of Abbotsford Mission deserve someone that has a proven track record in their community and is keen and excited about serving them again. And I think she's going to beat Carrie Lynn Finley in her hateful, divisive Donald Trump sucking up approach.
20: Okay, speaking to Pam, Pam Alexis, so Pam a former Alexis, MLA.
21: Pam Alexis was the MLA there.
20: Right.
21: She won in 2020.
20: Yeah.
21: She lost. She increased her vote in 2024, but she lost to Rianne Gasper because it was a two-person fight. It was and in 2020, it was a five-person fight. Now it's at least three, probably four. I think the Greens might run a candidate. They didn't run a candidate in 2024, but I assume they're going to run one this time. So the field is a little more splintered.
20: Yeah.
21: Pam Alexis, also former mayor of Mission. So yes. She's got a pretty good track record of success here, and we'll see. But again, I think our New Democrats secretly hoping Carrie Lynn Finley does win.
20: I was just about to ask you. Do you think EB secretly wants her to Carrie Lynn Finley to win?
21: Well, I think
20: he doesn't want her to leave.
21: I think they probably want to take this seat because just for the majority situation, they're back down to a one seat majority.
20: Yeah,
21: every vote is critical. On the other hand, it's not much of a necessarily a downside of Carrie Lynn Finley. I mean, to put her in the legislature right now in that divisive caucus that's now splintered and they all sit on the same side of the House.
20: Fighting each other.
21: Yeah. You just imagine Ravi Kalon and Mike Farnworth throwing hand grenades into that across the aisle, into them, splintering them even further, playing one faction off against the other.
20: Yeah.
21: It would be an electric situation.
20: Yeah, so I think if you gave David Eby a shot of truth serum here and asked him, who do you really want to win this thing, he'd probably be happy with either outcome.
21: I think either outcome would satisfy the Democrats. Either a Pam Alexis win, which, you know, gives them another seat, which is critically important, but you know, bring your friends closer, your enemies closer.
20: Right.
21: And I think they wouldn't be upset to see Carrie Lynn Finley sitting right across from Premier David Eby.
20: Let's finish up with the Canada-USA trade war. Of course, the 50% tariffs by the United States, the retaliatory tariffs from Canada set to kick in 1 week from today. And Mark Carney, speaking to reporters here a short time ago, asked about whether we can get the trade talks going with the Americans again. Listen to what he said here. Listen, Carney, a short time ago.
7: When the Americans stop doing memes, stop throwing shade, stop trying to be tough, and start being serious about having those discussions, we can have those discussions. But it's not constructive, but that's their democracy.
20: Okay, stop throwing shade. Stop doing social media memes.
21: It's going to be, you know, it's a fluid situation, as they say. But it's interesting to see the premiers advocating a more hawkish approach. You got David Eby not wanting to buy jets from the States, wanting to put an export tax on coal shipments out of Westport. Mm. You got Doug Ford, you know, using all kind of language, threatening to shut off electricity. Alberta and Saskatchewan, notably, on a different page. No retaliatory efforts here.
20: Right.
21: Do not put a curtailment of oil shipments. So the premiers are split. And Carney is trying to hold Team Canada together.
20: Do you think Trump is actually, in a way, helping Carney right now? Like, he just watched him wipe the floor in three by-elections yesterday. Think it a Trump bump?
21: Oh, yeah. It's more than a bump. I think it's going to be a lasting thing. Trump is a good political foil for Carney.
20: Yeah.
21: Carney looks, the more Trump behaves the way he does, the better Carney looks.
20: Okay, phone me on all those topics now. It's Baldry's Beat here. Okay, we covered a lot of ground. We talked about those federal by-elections. It's a clean sweep for Mark Carney and the federal Liberals yesterday in those three federal by-elections. Call me on that. The BC Conservatives continuing to implode here. We've seen seven Conservative MLAs walk away here in the last few days. The Carney trade war with Donald Trump. Phone me and tell me if you think Mark Carney did the right thing walking away from the table. 604-602-7373 is the number to call. 604-602-7373. Keith Baldry is my guest. It's Baldry's Beat. Back with your calls.
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20: Keith Baldry is my guest, Baldry's Beat. Let's go right to your phone calls here. Wendy in Kelowna. Hi, Wendy, go ahead.
34: Hi. I'm just wondering why, first of all, we deal with somebody like Donald Trump who has the emotional maturity of an 8-year-old. I'm a teacher, and he literally, that's who he reminds me of as a child. Anyways, I don't understand why we're not already charging tariffs on our coal. And we do export them a lot of electricity. Turn the power off. Let's play ball here, right? Like, we as Canadians are always saying, oh, sorry. You know what? Let's step up to the plate and let's play ball. And let's show them who the country is better, right?
20: Thank you, Wendy, for the call.
21: Well, we are slapping tariffs on a lot of goods, like $20 billion worth.
20: Yeah.
21: Now, it's not electricity from BC. It's not oil from Alberta. I don't think we'll get to that point. Yeah. But, you know, those are the so-called Trump cards, if you want to call them that.
20: Yeah.
21: But again, the tariffs don't kick in yet. There's still a chance that talks will resume. I think Letnik down there, he keeps talking about this, the trade secretary. So he's still engaged in a way. So there's still, I think, room to maneuver here. But I don't think we're going to get into that tit for tat in a serious way for some time.
20: Daryl in Coquitlam. Hi, Daryl, go ahead.
0: Hi, thanks for taking my call, Mike. Just a couple of quick comments. One is on yesterday's federal by-election. What a lot of people didn't realize is that the winning Liberal candidate on the North Shore by himself took more votes than all three Conservative candidates combined nationally.
20: Wow.
0: And this does not look good for Pierre Poilievre. I think people have tuned him out. Another problem he has is that the Conservative Party of Canada, the insiders don't say to the leader, it's over, you're done. When it comes to trade, Alberta Premier Smith still keeps harping back to Justin Trudeau and Stephen Guilbeault. They are both long gone, and she is speaking to the Americans. And you're right about Jason Kenney. He's trying to raise his profile.
20: Thank you for the call.
21: Yeah, I mean, Smith and other conservatives have to get through their heads that Trudeau is gone. Yeah. This is a whole different ballgame here. I agree with Daryl. Pierre Poilievre is done in terms of public opinion. He's not coming back. The conservative brand is severely damaged here because of Carney. Carney's stealing the turf from the Democrats and from the
20: Poilievre's a career politician. What else has he done in his life?
21: He's not done anything else in his life.
20: Right. So what else is he going to do? I mean, this is what he does. He's a politician.
21: Yeah.
20: So I don't think he's going to quit.
21: I don't think he's going to quit, and I don't see an obvious success. Maybe Jason Kenney, but it's a big, long road to hoe for him to get to that top. He's Poilievre still has the caucus.
20: Mo in Coquitlam. Hi, Mo. Go ahead.
1: Hey, how's it going? First of all, I want to congratulate Carney on his sweep again, showing that the Canadians are truly liberal. And second of all, my main point is we do not need an army, and Trump thinks he can control us by providing military support to us. Our country is so popular and so vast that we will never get attacked by anyone. I doubt it highly. And the last person said it right. Let's shut down their electricity and fight back with the tariffs for the for our minerals and our resources. Okay. And let's show Trump who we are. This isn't Hollywood. This is reality.
20: Thank you, Mo.
21: Well, you know, if you turn off electricity sales, that costs us money.
20: Well, we're net importers of electricity,
21: we're
20: right?
21: We're net importers, but we make money on exports.
20: Yeah.
21: We make money.
20: Yeah.
21: PowerX makes a lot of money for the BC taxpayer.
20: So we shoot ourselves in the foot if we cut off exports.
21: Exactly, because we sell power to them at high market price times when they need the power the most.
20: Right.
21: PowerX is a very valuable component of BC Hydro. They've made a lot of money for the BC taxpayer. So if you just shut off electricity imports, well, that hurts Hydro's bottom line.
20: And Danielle Smith has pointed out that when we pipeline oil down to the United States, a lot of it does a U-turn, comes back up into Canada and Eastern Canada, and some of it in refined product. So if you're talking about cutting off oil to the USA, you're talking about cutting off energy to Canada.
21: Yeah, and if we cut off electricity sales, it would likely, no doubt, lead to a Hydro rate increase.
20: Yeah. Mm.
21: That's the implication for that.
20: Mike in Surrey. Hi, Mike. Go ahead.
2: Hey, good morning and welcome back, Mike. My thing is, all three of us, our driver's licenses say BC on it, and I think we're in a real pickle with all this chatter of tariffs and our Conservative Party blowing up and what are we going to do here and what are we going to do there. It makes for good political theater, but boy, in BC, we've got a real problem, and I'm not sure how we're going to fix it. I'm getting worried because we're not doing anything. We've got a government that I think really would be considered incompetent, the most incompetent government in the country, and not doing anything to fix anything. And this political theater is giving them shade.
20: Thank you. Thank
2: so
20: you.
2: So what happens is we're not doing
20: anything. Thank you, Mike, for the call. I hate to step on you. They're out of time.
21: Yeah, seconds. Well, fiscally, we are probably the worst basket case in the country. I mean, everyone's got deficits. Alberta's now just posted a surplus because they're benefiting from what's going on with the oil situation. Right. So they've gone from almost $10 billion deficit to a more than $2 billion surplus, which shows you what happens if you're oil dependent.
20: Keith, thanks a lot.
21: Talk to you tomorrow.
20: All right, that was Keith Baldry. That was Baldry's Beat. Thanks a lot for all your calls. When we come back, Chinese-made electric vehicles on their way to Canada. Would you buy one? That's next.
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6: From the National Newsroom of the Canadian Press, I'm Karen Rebo. Canadian labor groups seem to be behind Prime Minister Mark Carney's decision to reject the latest trade deal by the U.S. in its ongoing trade war and to call off talks late last month in Washington. Upcoming challenges and the concerns of labor groups were the main focus of their meeting yesterday with the PM in Ottawa. Several, including the United Steelworkers Union, are pushing for more supports for workers, such as strengthening employment insurance. The federal government has announced $7.5 billion to modify and expand existing programs to support workers and to create new streams of funding. Arizona Democratic Senator Ruben Gallego was in Ottawa yesterday to let folks know there are many Americans who do not support Washington's trade war with Canada. He called a media conference at the U.S. Embassy to tell Canadians that no president should impose tariffs on Canada and that the current measures are hurting Arizona's own housing market.
8: We already are seeing some of these ramifications of this. You know, in terms of our housing shortage, we rely heavily on Canadian timber. Every time we get into these tariffs wars, some of that ends up tripping into that world. And the everyday Arizona that's trying to buy an affordable house now finds itself having to pay 10% more, sometimes above market. That is just dumb.
6: Finance Minister François-Philippe Champagne says Russia's presence at this week's G20 meetings hosted by the U.S. has made many countries uncomfortable. He spoke yesterday after sitting down with his fellow G20 finance ministers in Asheville, North Carolina.
9: Canada is steadfast in our resolve to support the Ukrainian people, and we have made sure that our discomfort is being heard by colleagues with respect to who is in attendance at the meeting.
6: Moscow remains a G20 member despite its more than four-year war on Ukraine. The Pentagon is standing behind U.S. Defense Secretary Pete Hegseth's social media post about a Canadian cadet program. Canadian press reporter Jason White has more.
14: He shared an image of two young women in uniform, captioned it, "This is real," along with the Canadian flag emoji. Some call it an attempt to disparage both the military and the appearance of some women in the cadet program.
6: Asked about the backlash yesterday, Pentagon Deputy Press Secretary Jacob Bliss said the post speaks for itself. When asked by reporters in Ottawa about that same post, Prime Minister Carney said the message was beneath their office. And court documents show that golf legend Tiger Woods plans to change his not guilty plea in a DUI case stemming from a rollover crash in Florida. A court hearing is set for this morning. Back in March, Woods' Land Rover clipped a truck, rolled onto its side, and officials said the golfer was arrested on suspicion of driving under the influence. A sheriff's office report said deputies found two pain pills in his pocket and that he showed signs of impairment. This is the Canadian Press. In sports, the Toronto Blue Jays are back at it tonight with a second game of their three-game series in Cleveland against the Guardians. Toronto fell 6-1 last night in the opener, leaving the Jays 2.5 games back of Cleveland for the final American League wildcard spot. Kroenke Sports and Entertainment has said it has reached a deal to purchase the Los Angeles Angels from Artie Marino. The company led by Stan Kroenke owns the NFL's Los Angeles Rams, English soccer club Arsenal, the NBA's Denver Nuggets, the NHL's Colorado Avalanche, and Major League Soccer's Colorado Rapids. The Vancouver Whitecaps continue their mission to becoming the first team ever to win 5 straight Canadian championship titles. The Major League Soccer club hosts CF Montreal in the first leg of their 2-game semifinal series tonight. Last night, Forge FC of Hamilton secured a 1-1 draw against FC Super du Quebec in the first leg of their semifinal. From the Canadian Press, I'm Karen Rebo.
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19: All right, let's talk about electric vehicles made in China now, soon to be on sale and available in Canada. Now, remember what Mark Carney announced here on Chinese-made electric vehicles coming into Canada? Now, it's been a controversial move by Carney, especially angering the United States. There's been some domestic pushback on it as well. But Carney said, look, we're going to let these Chinese-made electric vehicles into the country, but there'll be a cap, okay? There'll be a cap on the number of vehicles allowed into Canada. It'll be a small percentage of the overall market. Let's listen.
22: 49,000 vehicles is the amount, is the cap of this agreement. That's the same amount of vehicles that Canada was importing from China in 2023.
19: Okay, so he says 49,000 vehicles will be allowed in, Chinese-made electric vehicles, He said that's less than like 3% of the overall vehicle market, but it's going to go up from there. Now, here's the other thing Carney has said. These will be affordable vehicles made in China.
22: Half of that total amount have to be vehicles priced at EVs at less than $35,000. So there's a big affordability focus there.
19: Okay, so he says this will be an affordability measure for Canadians. These Chinese-made electric vehicles will be affordable for Canadians. It'll be capped, but it's going to go up in outlying years as well. Would you buy one? Would you buy an electric vehicle made in China? What is the quality like on these vehicles? There's a perception that maybe the quality is not that good. I don't know about that. I've heard a lot of people say they're quite impressed with the quality of these vehicles. All right, what a great guest I got for you now. Sonny Yaps, follow him on social media. He's a commentator on electric vehicles and social media. Sonny Yaps on TikTok. More than 300,000 likes there on TikTok. TrueEVRange.com is his website. Sonny, thanks a lot for coming on today.
0: Hello, thanks for having me, Mike.
19: You bet, Sonny. Thanks a lot for doing it. Okay, let's talk about these Chinese-made electric vehicles. Now, where are we at with this right now? Are these vehicles available? Like, can you go out and buy one today, or are we still waiting for them to arrive?
0: Unfortunately, not available right now, but we can expect to see them next year. Right now, a lot of the vehicles are going through sort of import testing, so they have to check on small things like their cameras and make sure they all meet safety regulations. So we can't actually physically walk into a store and buy them yet, but we're hoping to be able to do that. Like, there's a lot of demand for these vehicles.
19: It's coming. These vehicles are coming. People may have heard of BYD, one of the big Chinese automakers, now the biggest one in the world. And they have now announced that they are setting up an office in Markham, Ontario. So these vehicles are coming here. When Canadians see these vehicles, Sonny, what do you think they'll think of them? What do you think they'll be? Their impression will be on the quality, the build quality of these cars?
0: I honestly think they will be impressed. They've already been proven in markets such as Mexico, Europe, and Australia. So when they see them firsthand to what we currently have in Canada, because we have a shortage of EVs, that affordable ones especially, they will be impressed because they have safety features and heated seats. And for the value for what you get, it should be quite good.
19: Okay, let's talk about the price here. You heard that clip of Prime Minister Mark Carney saying this is an affordability measure for Canadians, that half these vehicles, that'd be $35,000. What do you think of that price point? Is that a game changer?
0: I think it is, actually. Some of the cheapest EVs are the ones from Kia. They basically land you at around $40,000 for a basic model. But if we can get that price down to $35,000, that would be ideal. And unfortunately, sometimes I also hear that everybody thinks Chinese EVs might be like $25,000 or something, but I think after import cost and shipping and all that, as well as dealership markups, that $35,000 mark is quite accurate.
19: Speaking of Sonny Yaps on TikTok is where you can find him on social media. Sonny, would you buy one of these? If a BYD was on sale in Canada, would you buy one?
0: Well, I definitely have to see it in person, because once you walk in the store and you can see how the build quality is like, and I would wait for BYD to establish more of a parts network, because when these things eventually need warranties and replacements, they need to be readily available. So that's going to be a main challenge. Me personally, I would wait until that supply line has been more established, and then I would feel more confident getting the vehicle. But regardless, because they've already been proven in markets, I imagine a lot of Canadians would want to be the first pioneers to test drive some of these BYD vehicles.
19: Where do they stand against, let's say, Tesla? And we say BYD has now surpassed Tesla as the biggest electric vehicle seller in the world. How do you think this BYD company or these Chinese-made electric vehicles stack up against Tesla?
0: Well, I actually own a Tesla for the last 5 years. It's a Tesla Model 3, brought in new in 2021. So I was a pioneer in the Tesla category, and I'm happy with my Tesla, but at the same time, I think these BYD will give an advantage in terms of pricing. And just the fact that Tesla, in comparison, in China, for example, their Model Y is, I think, the second bestseller or even one of the bestsellers, but right alongside it is BYD. So BYD in China itself is no more as a taxi vehicle. So the Ubers, the rideshare, it's known for that. So it might not be as luxury as Tesla. Well, Tesla is, I would say, semi-luxury because the build quality is okay at the end of the day. So actually, I think BYD might actually beat Tesla in terms of build quality.
1: Okay, what do you think about...
0: Go ahead.
1: Okay, Sonny, what do you think about some of the pushback against the Chinese-made electric vehicles in Canada? Notably, Ontario Premier Doug Ford in the past has called for a boycott of these vehicles. He feels that these vehicles will be unfair to Canadian auto manufacturers. He's also raised security concerns. He's called them spy cars. He says these Chinese-made electric vehicles are going to record people's conversations. Here, let's listen to him.
2: I mean, what evidence do you have that these Chinese EVs would spy on Ontarians or listen to their phone calls? What are you basing that on?
3: Oh, it's very simple. The number one country for national security threat is China. And we know when you hook up your phone, they're going to be listening. Simple as that. And anyone who doesn't believe that is very, very naive.
1: Ontario Premier Doug Ford there says these Chinese-made electric vehicles will actually spy on Canadians. Sonny, I'm sure you've heard that allegation. What do you think of that?
0: Well, I think it is definitely a concern. So transparency is of utmost importance. So we need to be sure that whatever data we're giving to BYD or these Chinese companies, that at the end of the day, it's marketing. They're not going to be interested in hearing your individual conversations, but they might be able to get a better grasp on the market data here in Canada. And at the end of the day, they just want to sell us more vehicles. So there's negatives and positives. So the positive might be that we might get cheaper cars, but it's going to come at a cost.
1: Okay, Sonny, final question for you. When these vehicles start to emerge on the market, what kind of impact do you think they're going to have in Canada? It's capped right now, 35,000 vehicles to start, but then it goes up from there, right? What kind of impact do you think this will have on the market in Canada?
0: I honestly think it would have a positive impact because in the United States, they're completely banned, but they're, in my opinion, they're missing out. Even in the United States, a lot of their TikTok audience that I have over there, they really want these vehicles as well. And more competition is better because we're going to have more choices in affordability. And China is one of their biggest EV adopters in the world. So they know this stuff. And we're going to be able to see firsthand for how these vehicles will last, how good the quality is. And all this will have a positive impact on the market. Just recently, Tesla lowered their price of their Model 3 to under $40,000. So that was very soon after their Chinese EVs were announced to be arriving here in Canada. So this just goes to show that once that these Chinese EVs are actually here, we're going to see all the price points come down to match it as well.
1: Sonny, thanks for coming on to talk about this one today. I appreciate it.
0: Okay. Thanks for having me.
1: You bet, man. Thank you. That is Sonny Yaps. Follow him on TikTok. He's popular on there on the Chinese EVs. 300,000 likes on TikTok there. TrueEVRange.com is the website. Okay, over to you now. Some new polling out on the Chinese-made electric vehicles in Canada saying that Canadians want to buy these things. So there's some new polls saying that 53% of Canadians saying even if they know that the vehicle was made in China, it would have no effect on their purchasing decision. Do Canadians want to buy these Chinese-made electric vehicles? BYD, the largest EV maker in the world now, surpassing Tesla, they've just announced they're setting up an office in Canada, in Markham, Ontario. Would you buy one of these things? If you've ever driven one, I'd love to hear from you on this. Just got back from a little vacation in the UK here with my family. We saw some BYD vehicles on the road. It was interesting. I've seen a lot of them in Mexico. Have you ever driven one? If you've driven one of these Chinese-made electric vehicles, can you please call me and tell me? 604-602-7373 is the number to call. 604-602-7373. Would you be willing to buy one? Mark Carney says it's an affordability measure for Canadians under 35K. Half of these vehicles would have to be priced at. Would you buy one of these? Phone me and let me know. Do you think Canadians should boycott these Chinese-made electric vehicles? That's what Doug Ford wants in Ontario. Call me and let me know. And let me know what you think about the quality of these things. Have a listen to this. I find this quite astonishing. This is Jim Farley. Okay, he's the CEO of Ford. And he said he went to China to check out their EV production. And he said he was shocked. Have a listen.
4: It's the most humbling thing I've ever seen. 70% of all EVs in the world, electric vehicles, are made in China. They have far superior in-vehicle technology. You have an AI companion that you can talk to, ChatGPT equivalent in China, to your, all the automatic payment is already there. You can buy movie tickets. It has facial recognition, so it knows who's in which seat and which media you like. Their cost, their quality of their vehicles is far superior to what I see in the West. I mean, we are... We

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15: Okay, will Canadians buy these Chinese-made electric vehicles when they arrive for sale in Canada? New polling says, yeah, Canadians are willing to take a look at these vehicles. 35,000 of them coming to Canada to start, and it goes up from there. Would you buy one? Let's go to your phone calls here. Bruce in North Van. Hi, Bruce. Go ahead.
16: Hi, Mike. It's Bruce in North Van. I'm currently driving a Chinese-made electric vehicle. It's called a Tesla. We bought it in 2024, September. Would I buy another Chinese vehicle? Absolutely. Would I look at BYD? Absolutely. My neighbor across the street has relatives in Mexico that drive a BYD. They say it's the best car they ever bought. So, open mind, all kinds of electric cars available for you. Fred just bought a Chevrolet Bolt at a local car company yesterday. It wasn't made in China. It was made in the USA, but it's a wonderful car. I got a chance to drive it. Anyway,
15: okay, thank you, Bruce.
16: Buy a car.
15: Thank you, Bruce, for the call. It's interesting, when you go on vacay to somewhere like Mexico, you'll see a lot of these BYD vehicles on the road. It's going to be fascinating to see how much kind of uptake there are on them in Canada here when they eventually go on sale. Brian in Chilliwack. Hi, Brian. Go ahead.

0: good morning. Well, first off, would I buy a Chinese EV? I might consider it. I wouldn't buy an EV. I'd buy a hybrid, plug-in hybrid, but I don't know if they're bringing those in or not. But my big issue with all these new EVs coming in, 35,000 more now, and that's going to go up to 70,000 in 2 years, and, you know, how many million EVs are on the road in Canada, and how many of them are paying some kind of road tax? It's just a thing of mine that's been chewing at me, and I just was driving along, listened to the show, and had a minute to call in. I just thought I'd ask.
1: They'll get you at some point.
0: Nobody seems to be pursuing that.
1: Thank you, Brian, for the call. It's something we've talked about on the show before. When you think about how badly you get hosed at the gas pump with all the taxes that they put on your gas bill, and if you're driving a fully electric EV, of course, you're getting by without paying those taxes. They'll get you. They'll get you at some point here. They'll whack you with some sort of tax here at some point. You can count on that. Steve in Coquitlam. Hi, Steve. Go ahead.
2: Hey, Mike. It's been a while. Thanks for taking my call. I don't know. Sure. I think I have an issue with that because this new company that's coming out that's bringing all these new EVs, if there's a recall, who do you take it to? You know, I mean, I would question that. Plus the parts I have to come from China. There's a weight there, too. Like, who would take care of them? That would be my question.
1: No, it's a great point. There's still a lot of questions about this. BYD, this major EV builder out of China, they have now announced that they're going to set up their headquarters in Canada in Markham, Ontario. So they would have like a corporate presence on the ground. But that still leaves the question of servicing, parts, maintenance. If this is a very niche part of the market, are they going to be able to service those vehicles? That remains to be seen. Sean in Kelowna. Hi, Sean. Go ahead.
3: Hi. Yeah, I just want to let you know I would drive one. I'm not a big fan of Carney, so there you go. All you conservatives can listen to that. But China is so far ahead of the United States and the rest of the world in their manufacturing that it's insane. So absolutely, I would buy one.
1: Thank you very much for the call. We're going to watch it closely for you. David in Langley. Hi, David. Go ahead.
4: Hey, how are you today?
1: Good. I'm good, David. Go ahead.
4: Just listening to your radio here. I remember last year I was in Thailand, and the night before I was listening to the news, and it was kind of broken up in Thai and then English at the bottom, and it was saying that how a Chinese company bought a Tesla and tore it all the way down to the nuts and bolts, and copied that manufacturing product and turned it into their own EV car, but 100 times better. So the day after that, I started seeing these cars around. So I said, oh, wow, these are really cool looking. So I rented one for the day. And man, oh, man, what a car. That thing is like, it does everything for you. It talks to you. It's just an amazing car. And yes, I would buy one for
1: Thank
4: sure.
1: You. 100%. Thank you, Dave. Thank you, David, for the call. This is a story that really interests me. We're going to continue to follow this one closely as we go forward and these cars start to arrive in Canada. Would you buy one? Let me know. Send me an email on it, mike@cknw.com. All right, here's a question for you when we come back. Can a robot have a hit song? Australia says no. Australia is now banning fully AI-generated music from the pop music charts. This was after an AI-generated song shot up the charts to number one in Australia. We'll tell you all about it next.
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21: From the National Newsroom of the Canadian Press, I'm Karen Rebo. Canadian labor groups seem to be behind Prime Minister Mark Carney's decision to reject the latest trade deal by the U.S. in its ongoing trade war and to call off talks late last month in Washington. Upcoming challenges and the concerns of labor groups were the main focus of their meeting yesterday with the PM in Ottawa. Several, including the United Steelworkers Union, are pushing for more supports for workers, such as strengthening employment insurance. The federal government has announced $7.5 billion to modify and expand existing programs to support workers and to create new streams of funding. Arizona Democratic Senator Ruben Gallego was in Ottawa yesterday to let folks know there are many Americans who do not support Washington's trade war with Canada. He called a media conference at the U.S. Embassy to tell Canadians that no president should impose tariffs on Canada and that the current measures are hurting Arizona's own housing market.
22: We already are seeing some of these ramifications of this. You know, in terms of our housing shortage, we rely heavily on Canadian timber. Every time we get into these tariffs wars, some of that ends up tripping into that world. And the everyday Arizona that's trying to buy an affordable house now finds itself having to pay 10% more, sometimes above market. That is just dumb.
21: Finance Minister François-Philippe Champagne says Russia's presence at this week's G20 meetings hosted by the U.S. has made many countries uncomfortable. He spoke yesterday after sitting down with his fellow G20 finance ministers in Asheville, North Carolina.
23: Canada is steadfast in our resolve to support the Ukrainian people, and we have
11: make sure that our discomfort is being heard by colleagues with respect to who is in attendance at the meeting.
21: Moscow remains a G20 member despite its more than four-year war on Ukraine. The Pentagon is standing behind U.S. Defense Secretary Pete Hegseth's social media post about a Canadian cadet program. Canadian press reporter Jason White has more.
12: He shared an image of two young women in uniform, captioned it, "This is real," along with the Canadian flag emoji. Some call it an attempt to disparage both the military and the appearance of some women in the cadet program.
21: Asked about the backlash yesterday, Pentagon Deputy Press Secretary Jacob Bliss said the post speaks for itself. When asked by reporters in Ottawa about that same post, Prime Minister Carney said the message was beneath their office. And court documents show that golf legend Tiger Woods plans to change his not guilty plea in a DUI case stemming from a rollover crash in Florida. A court hearing is set for this morning. Back in March, Woods' Land Rover clipped a truck, rolled onto its side, and officials said the golfer was arrested on suspicion of driving under the influence. A sheriff's office report said deputies found two pain pills in his pocket and that he showed signs of impairment. This is the Canadian Press. In sports, the Toronto Blue Jays are back at it tonight with a second game of their three-game series in Cleveland against the Guardians. Toronto fell 6-1 last night in the opener, leaving the Jays 2.5 games back of Cleveland for the final American League wildcard spot. Kroenke Sports and Entertainment has said it has reached a deal to purchase the Los Angeles Angels from Artie Marino. The company led by Stan Kroenke owns the NFL's Los Angeles Rams, English soccer club Arsenal, the NBA's Denver Nuggets, the NHL's Colorado Avalanche, and Major League Soccer's Colorado Rapids. The Vancouver Whitecaps continue their mission to becoming the first team ever to win five straight Canadian championship titles. The Major League Soccer club hosts CF Montreal in the first leg of their two-game semifinal series tonight. Last night, Forge FC of Hamilton secured a 1-1 draw against FC Super du Quebec in the first leg of their semifinal. From the Canadian Press, I'm Karen Rebeau.
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0: Okay, there you go. There's a little listen to this viral hit out of Australia. It's a cover version of Madonna's hit song, Like a Prayer. It is fully AI generated. So what you just heard there is an AI generated song. The vocals, AI generated. The instruments were all artificial intelligence. Essentially, the whole recording was created by AI. The only human involved was someone entering the prompts and sitting at a keyboard with a mouse. And people listened to this song. They liked it a lot. It shot way up the charts in Australia, been streamed millions of times online. Now it's created a huge debate in the artistic community, especially in Australia. And I think we're going to be hearing about this in Canada, too. Australia's music industry has stepped in and said that is not fair. The Australian Record Industry Association has now changed the rules. These AI-generated songs, they will not be eligible to be listed on the pop music charts there. Got Eric Alper standing by to discuss this. First, have a listen to this report. This is from ABC News Australia. When you call my name, it's like a little
1: breath. I'm down on my knees. I wanna take you. For 4 weeks, the viral hit song Like a Prayer by Josh Fawaz held the number one position on the Australian National Airplay charts. The vocals and the drums in the remix of the Madonna cover are AI generated. Annabelle Hurd, the CEO of the Australian Recording Industry Association, says it's time to draw the line between what's real and what's not.
2: It's taken a little bit of time, but we felt it's important to put a stake in the ground.
0: All right, let's discuss this now with my guest, Eric Alper. Eric is a music commentator and publicist in Canada. I'm very pleased to welcome him back to the show. Eric, thanks a lot for coming on today.
3: Thank you so much for having me. Just so you know, this is the AI-generated Eric Alper. He is much smarter, better looking, and certainly taller than the original one.
0: Okay, that's good to know. Full disclosure right off the bat. Thank you, Eric, for that. Okay, Eric, is Australia right? You've got an entirely AI-generated song that is now banished from the music charts there. First of all, what did you think of the song? We just heard a bit of it there. What did you think of it?
3: Yeah, it's garbage. But that's okay. Most hits, somebody out there would consider it to be garbage too. So that's okay. Mm. You know, look, this isn't the first time that the music industry had panicked over new tools. I remember drum machines and synthesizers got the same backlash in the 1960s throughout the 1990s because the industry and the purists said that that wasn't real music and that the drum machines would be replacing real drummers. And in fact, you know, there were some charts that refused to have that kind of music on there. But a musician was always behind those tools of samplers or keyboards or drum machines. They were making creative choices. What the Australian music industry is targeting is fully AI-generated content where a prompt replaces the human performance entirely. Somebody still has to hit that button, though, and get the vocals to be the way that they wanted, the drums, the keyboard. So I don't know. It's a little bit of a gray area, but I will tell you that they will probably lose because once you start to dictate things to the audience, that's when things start to spiral out of control.
0: Okay, let's have a listen to one of the head regulators on this in Australia. This is Annabelle Hurd, the CEO of the Australia Recording Industry Association here, saying that these fully AI-generated songs, they're unfair to real artists. Let's listen, then we'll discuss.
4: We want to celebrate music that has human artistry involved, and we particularly don't want AI-generated music to be taking up spots on the ARIA charts and pushing particularly Australian artists further down those charts and taking away those opportunities from them.
0: Okay, so you'd still be allowed to listen to this AI-generated music. It just would not be included on the pop record charts in Australia, I guess. What do you think about what she had to say there, Eric? Do you think she's got a point?
3: Yeah, absolutely. She totally has a point. But, you know, the scale of this problem is absolutely staggering. One music streaming service is called Deezer, and they reported that 44% of all the new tracks updated daily are fully AI generated. That's 75,000 songs a day from one platform alone. Spotify gets about 120,000 new songs a day. Almost 35% of them are entirely AI generated. So most of that content isn't really music per se. It's a lot of it is just flagged as fraudulent with bots are running automatic plays and stuff like that. But where it kind of falls apart a little bit is that I see on a daily basis the film industry, the television industry, using AI to make human beings fly or to use crowd scenes that are AI generated. But their line is pretty reasonable when you look at it. They're not banning AI entirely. That would just be absurd. But what they are drawing is a distinction between AI as a tool versus AI replacing the human performance together, blocking off real people from entering the chart. The problem is it, though, that what do you do if all of the biggest songs in that country are AI generated? They kind of deserve to have their platform. It may not be this one, but, you know, where are you going to draw the line? How much is too much? Is 98% AI too much? Is it 20%? I will tell you, though, nobody will ever tell the truth on how much is AI generated, even if there is a smidgen of it.
0: Okay, on that point, let's listen again to Annabelle Hurd here, this executive of the Recording Industry Association in Australia. They say they are banning these fully AI-generated songs from the pop music charts in Australia. Fully AI-generated. Now, she'll make a point here that you're still allowed to use partial AI content in a hit song in Australia here. That'd still be allowed in the charts. Let's listen to her here, then we'll discuss.
4: Fully AI-generated tracks will no longer be eligible for the ARIA charts. We're not saying that we're banning AI use altogether, and we've basically split AI use into two categories. One is fully AI-generated, so under that category it would be where the lead vocal or lead instruments were AI-generated. And then the second category is AI-assisted. AI-assisted music is still eligible for the ARIA charts.
0: Okay. AI-assisted music is still eligible for the pop music charts in Australia. What do you think of that distinction, Eric?
3: Guess what? 120,000 new songs are now going to be labeled as partially AI-generated. Again, like, you know, human beings are not going to... They're not going to solve the problem for the government. They're not going to solve the problem for the association. Where I think the worst matter is that AI is being used to generate bots to listen to this music, essentially garnering a profit out of Deezer or Spotify or YouTube, taking money out of the pile for the real artist. I think the fake streams is a much bigger problem than what people want to listen to. If people want to listen to something that enters into the Australian Top 20 chart, and they should get paid for it, good for them. They created it. But, you know, obviously there's another line to be drawn with the use of AI of copyright material in order to create that song in the first place. That's a whole other issue. But I think for now, I kind of get where they're coming from. I just don't think that they are going to be solving the problem anytime soon.
0: Okay. Let me ask you this. If you did not know that a song was AI generated and you heard it on the radio and you loved it, would you suddenly think less of it if someone told you, by the way, that was not a human being singing there? Those were not human beings playing those instruments. That was a completely AI-generated song. Would you change your opinion of the song?
3: No, because I grew up on the Beatles, and they were using technology beyond anybody else on the planet. They were doing backwards guitar solos. They had John Lennon's voice sounding like he was at the top of Mount Everest for the song Tomorrow Never Knows. He doesn't sound like that. They were using technology to basically mask and change everything. The drums don't sound like that live. They sound like that when they're re-recorded in the studio. They weren't fooling anybody. They were just doing music how they saw it fit. That's exactly what these AI creators are doing. And look, I'm not defending the AI creators or you know, going against it. It's just that the technology has kind of faked everything from the very beginning. That train that was going through that film back in 1920 that freaked out the audience who never saw moving pictures, that wasn't a real train anyway. So we've always used technology to, you know, come up with the things that are in our mind. AI is just the other step. It's a scary step, but it's just another step, and I'm having real issue with, you know, anybody dictating what they think is, quote, real and what is not. AI obviously is not real, but it's a song. A song is a song is a song.
0: Okay, therefore, Eric, final question for you. Do you think, therefore, that Canada should not follow suit? Like, Australia has now said a fully generated AI song is not eligible to be listed on the pop music charts there. Should Canada do the same thing?
3: Oh, they're going to do it anyway. I mean, whether however anybody else feels like the Junos have already developed a policy that there's only a certain amount of AI that can be used in order for a song or album to be submitted for the Juno Awards, and the Grammys have done the same thing. So we're moving in that direction. It might be a year or two or three before we actually see if it worked or not.
0: Eric, thanks for coming on to talk about this one today.
3: Thank you so much for having me.
0: You bet. I appreciate it a lot. That is Eric Alper. He's a music commentator and publicist here in Canada. Always grateful for his time. Okay, over to you now. This fully AI-generated song in Australia shot to the top of the charts there. It was a cover version of Madonna's Like a Prayer. No humans involved in the singing or playing the instruments. It was fully AI-generated song. Shot up the charts. It was a huge hit in Australia. They've now banned it from the pop music charts there if it's fully AI-generated. Do you think Canada should do the same thing? Phone me and let me know. 604-602-7373. If you think a song is great, if you love it, do you care if it's an AI-generated song? Do you think it should be listed on the charts anyway, no matter what? Like, who cares if it's AI-generated? If you love it, right? Phone me and let me know what you think. 604-602-7373. 604-602-7373. This is Mike Smith. Back with your calls.
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0: Yeah, there's the original version of Like a Prayer by Madonna. I prefer that version. Okay, I think this AI-generated cover version of the Madonna song, it was a huge hit in Australia, but yeah, I'll take the original classic over the AI version any day. All right, we're talking about that now. AI-generated songs. You got callers on the line. 604-602-7373 is the number to call me. Should those AI-generated songs be banned from the pop music charts? That's what they've done in Australia. You think they should do the same thing here? 604-602-7373. First, though, if you ever miss the show or part of the show, just listen to the podcast. It's updated every day after every show. Now, earlier I spoke to Eric Miller. He's one of the best trade experts around on the ground in Washington, D.C. We talked about the escalating Canada-USA trade war, Canada walking away from trade talks with the United States. Here's what Eric Miller had to say to me about that this morning.
15: What actually blew it up was substance. Canada was unwilling to sign the death warrant for its auto sector. Canada was unwilling to only see a tariff cut of 10% for BC softwood lumber. And Canada was unwilling to basically say, every time President Trump decides I'm going to impose tariffs on Brazil or somebody, what the U.S. wanted was that Canada would automatically follow suit.
0: All right, that's Eric Miller on the show today. You can hear that entire interview in the podcast. It's updated every day after every show. So search for the Mike Smith Show podcast wherever you get your favorites. If you ever miss the show or part of the show, just check out the podcast. All right, talking about those AI-generated cover songs banished from the music charts in Australia. Now, you just heard the real version of Madonna's Like a Prayer. Let's have a listen to that AI-generated version again here. When

0: Okay, so that's a bit of the AI generated. No humans involved in the singing or playing of those instruments here. That's now been banished from the record charts in Australia, even though it was a huge hit in Australia. Should Canada do the same thing? Glenn in Maple Ridge. Hi, Glenn, go ahead.
1: Hey, Mike, glad to hear you back on the airwaves. Yeah, first and foremost on this AI stuff, I really got to question Australians' taste in music if that song rocketed to the top of the chart.
0: I know.
1: That's a horrible version. But you know what? Going to the root problem or the root issue here is that if AI comes up with something original that's really good and you personally like it, well, all the power to you. It's music, okay? But it's just going to – it should prove to the artists that they have to produce – better music, better quality, instead of just a little pop star standing up there, and they're getting all kinds of assistance too with lighting and skimpy costumes, and it's all fake to begin with. Like the music now, it's not hardly any real anymore. So
0: thank you, Glenn, for a really good call, and I agree with you. I don't know why that was such a huge chart topper in Australia. Mark in Kelowna, Mark, you got 30 seconds. What do you think?
2: A couple of things. First of all, for these guys to say it's not fair to the artist, AI isn't fair to a whole bunch of people in a whole bunch of different professions. So I think the whole thing, you got to really sort of think down the road and go, what happens when it gets to the point where you don't even have to go out on a date anymore with anybody because you'll have your AI robot that looks really good and is totally subservient to every way you might have. You know what I mean? You got to draw the line somewhere, and I think we got to start regulating this thing very heavily before it gets out of control.
0: Mark, thanks for a great call. All right, thank you for all the calls on that one. Let me know how you feel about that one today. Mike at cknw.com is how to send me an email. When we come back, are we killing too many grizzly bears in British Columbia? We'll talk about management of the grizzly bears in BC. When does a problem bear become too dangerous to save? That's next.
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16: From the National Newsroom of the Canadian Press, I'm Karen Rebo. Canadian labor groups seem to be behind Prime Minister Mark Carney's decision to reject the latest trade deal by the U.S. in its ongoing trade war and to call off talks late last month in Washington. Upcoming challenges and the concerns of labor groups were the main focus of their meeting yesterday with the PM in Ottawa. Several, including the United Steelworkers Union, are pushing for more supports for workers, such as strengthening employment insurance. The federal government has announced $7.5 billion to modify and expand existing programs to support workers and to create new streams of funding. Arizona Democratic Senator Ruben Gallego was in Ottawa yesterday to let folks know there are many Americans who do not support Washington's trade war with Canada. He called a media conference at the U.S. Embassy to tell Canadians that no president should impose tariffs on Canada and that the current measures are hurting Arizona's own housing market.
17: We already are seeing some of these ramifications of this. You know, in terms of our housing shortage, we rely heavily on Canadian timber. Every time we get into these tariffs wars, some of that ends up tripping into that world. And the everyday Arizona that's trying to buy an affordable house now finds itself having to pay 10% more, sometimes above market. That is just dumb.
16: Finance Minister François-Philippe Champagne says Russia's presence at this week's G20 meetings hosted by the U.S. has made many countries uncomfortable. He spoke yesterday after sitting down with his fellow G20 finance ministers in Asheville, North Carolina.
18: Canada is steadfast in our resolve to support the Ukrainian people, and we have made sure that our discomfort is being heard by colleagues with respect to who is in attendance at the meeting.
16: Moscow remains a G20 member despite its more than four-year war on Ukraine. The Pentagon is standing behind U.S. Defense Secretary Pete Hegseth's social media post about a Canadian cadet program. Canadian press reporter Jason White has more.
19: He shared an image of two young women in uniform, captioned it, "This is real," along with the Canadian flag emoji. Some call it an attempt to disparage both the military and the appearance of some women in the cadet program.
16: Asked about the backlash yesterday, Pentagon Deputy Press Secretary Jacob Bliss said the post speaks for itself. When asked by reporters in Ottawa about that same post, Prime Minister Carney said the message was beneath their office. And court documents show that golf legend Tiger Woods plans to change his not guilty plea in a DUI case stemming from a rollover crash in Florida. A court hearing is set for this morning. Back in March, Woods' Land Rover clipped a truck, rolled onto its side, and officials said the golfer was arrested on suspicion of driving under the influence. A sheriff's office report said deputies found two pain pills in his pocket and that he showed signs of impairment. This is the Canadian Press. In sports, the Toronto Blue Jays are back at it tonight with a second game of their three-game series in Cleveland against the Guardians. Toronto fell 6-1 last night in the opener, leaving the Jays 2.5 games back of Cleveland for the final American League wildcard spot. Kroenke Sports and Entertainment has said it has reached a deal to purchase the Los Angeles Angels from Artie Marino. The company led by Stan Kroenke owns the NFL's Los Angeles Rams, English soccer club Arsenal, the NBA's Denver Nuggets, the NHL's Colorado Avalanche, and Major League Soccer's Colorado Rapids. The Vancouver Whitecaps continue their mission to becoming the first team ever to win 5 straight Canadian championship titles. The Major League Soccer club hosts CF Montreal in the first leg of their 2-game semifinal series tonight. Last night, Forge FC of Hamilton secured a 1-1 draw against FC Super du Quebec in the first leg of their semifinal. From the Canadian Press, I'm Karen Rebo.
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0: All right, let's talk about the management of our grizzly bears in British Columbia now. Are we killing too many grizzlies in BC? Now, that's the question after 3 grizzlies from the same family in the West Kootenays were killed by conservation officers. These bears were coming into communities there, getting into human food and garbage, becoming increasingly habituated to people. Now, they tried relocation. Wildlife officials tried relocation. The bears came back. So eventually, the conservation officer service decided to deal with the matter with extreme prejudice. 3 of these bears were dispatched, including the sow, the mother bear, and 2 yearlings. There's been a reaction in the community, some of it angry from people around Nelson, BC. I got Mark Hall standing by to discuss this. First, let's have a listen to Andrew Milne from the BC Conservation Officer Service on the decision around these bears near Nelson. Let's listen.
20: Now, the BCCOS received complaints that there were, and confirmed complaints, that the bear was coming into close proximity of people, showed no fear of these people. And unfortunately, the animal was able to access non-natural food sources. And because of that, that animal wouldn't leave. And it's with a heavy heart that the officers had to respond and then dispatch the animal.
0: Go ahead, Andrew Milne, the BC Conservation Officer Service, on the decision to kill that latest member of that grizzly bear family. The mother had been dispatched earlier. Another yearling had also been put down as well. Now, there's been a reaction in the Kootenays over this. Have a listen to this. This is Lisa Thompson from the group Wild Safe BC. They work to prevent conflict with wildlife through collaboration, education, and community solutions. Have a listen.
21: Personally, I'm heartbroken. I was very fond of the grizzly sow and her family. Working in wildlife conservation, I do understand the policies and the protocols that are associated with decisions like that being made. I'm just not able to accept them at this point in time. I mean, I'm sad. I'm very disappointed.
0: All right. Let's discuss with my guest now, Mark Hall. Mark is the founder and executive director, Wild Origins Canada, host of the Hunter Conservationist podcast. Always grateful for his time. Mark, thanks a lot for coming on today.
22: Thanks. Great to be here again.
0: Yeah, you bet, Mark. Thanks a lot for doing it. Okay, let's start with the basic question here. Are we killing too many grizzly bears? It seems like more grizzly bears are being put down by conservation officials in BC these days. Are we killing too many of these bears, do you think?
22: I don't think so. You know, when we compare the number of grizzly bears that are lethally removed by the Conservation Officer Service, it's not actually that many. It seems like a lot when a story like the Nelson story pops up, but for the size of population we have in BC, the size of the province, the number of bears being removed for conflict kills, I don't think it's biologically significant.
0: Okay, so these 3 bears that were put down from this same family around Nelson, you just heard one person reacting to it. There's been a lot of anger from some quarters over this. Do you think this was inevitable, that these bears had to be put down? Like, once they become habituated, they're hanging around human communities too much?
22: Yeah, and that's the progression of bear behavior. Once they get comfortable being around people, when they move to finding and associating humans with food, then it might move to pets, livestock, and then, you know, then they're busting into cars and sheds, and then eventually you can run into a situation where a bear actively pursues a human in a predatory form. So this progression is where the officers step in. They see the patterns and they know where this can lead, which is injury or death of a person. And I think they made the right choice here.
0: Why are so many people upset about it? Like, I thought if there were grizzly bears hanging around where I live, I'd want something done about it. But a lot of people out near Nelson are upset about this. Why are so many people angry about it?
22: Well, it's an emotional thing. And I think doesn't matter who you are. Nobody likes to see wildlife killed in a situation like this. Yeah. I think part of it is there's a division in how people understand coexistence. Some people believe that coexistence means that we're never going to have to lethally remove a bear. And other people say coexistence means never lethally removing a bear. And so these two ideologies clash over something like this. And unfortunately, people, you know, get angry at each other over this, and it's divided the community, which is maybe one of the worst aspects of this whole incident.
0: Yeah, it's become a very high profile thing for sure, and a lot of people are angry about it, I guess, on both sides. Mark Hall is my guest, Wild Origins Canada. His podcast is the Hunter Conservationist Podcast. Let's talk about relocation, Mark. These bears were relocated and came back. Is that a viable solution? Like, if a bear is relocated and then it returns, can you relocate it again, or is it just, are you just beating your head against the wall at that point?
22: Yeah, so that's part of the behavior that experts have, you know, recognized in grizzly bears, is once they associate people with food, then relocating them, the bears are just going to travel the landscape to reaffirm that relationship, you know, people equal food. And we saw that with one of the cubs that was located over to Christina Lake. It was already food conditioned, associated people with food, and it got into campers' garbage and stuff. The problem is once that bear escalates to food condition to, you know, further up that risk line, if you move the bear, the risk follows that bear. It's simply going to become somebody else's problem. And that's the part that conservation officers in the province aren't going to allow to happen, is to relocate a bear that's likely going to offend or cause injury to people.
0: Okay, now here's where it gets really controversial, and that's the ban on grizzly bear hunting in British Columbia. We've had this ban in place for many years now. This was a very emotional issue and debate that we had over grizzly bear hunting in our province. Since the ban on grizzly bear hunting has been in place, Mark, have we seen more conflict with grizzly bears and humans in the province?
22: There's been a correlation with the number of conflict reports sent to the Conservation Officer Service since, you know, the end of the ban. There isn't really enough data or enough studies to actually say there's a direct correlation between the end of hunting and the increase in conflict. The arguments over hunting and the closure brought the spotlight on grizzly bears and hunting, which some experts and myself feel made people more aware, so they were more likely to report. So it's really hard to sift out the relationship. But I do think there are places in the province where the role of hunting could come back into play in particular areas, so that strategic decisions are made about hunter removal of bears that may help to reduce some of these problems.
0: Interesting. Okay, what else needs to change? And I agree with you that anytime you see a bear, it's put down. I mean, nobody's happy about that, to see a bear euthanized. So what else can we be doing better?
22: I think the biggest thing is I'm still seeing communities struggling with dealing with attractants, fruit trees, garbage, backyard livestock, pet food, even anything, and you know, that can attract a bear. Plastics, plastic water jugs, you know, these are things that smell to the bear, so they want to test it and see if it's food. We still struggle with eliminating attractants at dangerous times of the year like we're seeing right now in communities. And I think the other part is I'm seeing more and more communities in Nelson where people are trying to say, don't report a bear if you see it, because the conservation officers are just going to come and kill the bear. And that is the wrong thing for people, and it's the wrong thing for bears. When you look at the data, the number of reports that come into the COS for problem bears, the number of those calls that they put officers on the ground versus the number of bears that are lethally removed, the conservation officers on the ground are preventing bear deaths way, way more than they're having to lethally remove bears. They should be informed when a bear is in and around a community, because most of the time they will prevent the bear's death.
0: Mark, thanks for coming on to talk about this one today. I appreciate it.
22: Thank you.
0: Thank you, man. Thanks a lot. I always appreciate your time. That's Mark Hall. Mark is the founder, executive director, Wild Origins Canada. His podcast is the Hunter Conservationist Podcast. How do you feel about that one today, especially over the issue of the grizzly bear hunt? Let me know your thoughts on it today. Mike@cknw.com is how to reach me. Okay, final break on the show. When we come back, let's give some stuff away. We love doing that here on the show. Today I've got two tickets to see the very funny and popular comedian Bobby Lee. His The Finally Tour coming to the beautiful Orpheum Theater this Saturday. Got The Late Show at 9:30 p.m. Two tickets to that show. Tickets on sale right now. Ticketmaster.ca is where to get them. I got two tickets to give away to the Bobby Lee Show right now. He's got a lot of fans out there. He's had a great career. Apparently does a really funny show. Would you like to go see him this Saturday? Call me right now. 604-602-7373. 604-602-7373. We'll play our game and give away the tickets next.
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5: All right, let's give away these tickets to see Bobby Lee this Saturday at the Orpheum Theater. Bobby Lee, the very popular actor, podcaster, and of course a stand-up comedian. He was on Mad TV. He was in a whole bunch of movies, including Harold and Kumar Go to White Castle. He was in The Dictator by Sacha Baron Cohen. Crazy movie that was. It was funny, though. And he's bringing his show to the beautiful Orpheum Theater this Saturday night. Got two tickets to give away. I got two contestants on the line. I got Shane in Vancouver. Hey, Shane. Okay, Shane. I also got Gary on the line in Surrey. Hi, Gary.
6: How do you?
5: Okay, guys, it's down to you two. One of you guys are going to get the tickets. Now, here's the way this is going to work. We call our contest Track That Laugh Track. I'm going to play you a laugh track, and then you have to guess how long you think this laugh track was. Are you ready to hear it?
6: Ready.
5: Okay, here we go. Listen carefully. Okay, Shane, you go first. How long was that?
6: I think it was 3.8
5: seconds. 3.8
6: seconds
5: is Shane's guess in Vancouver. Gary, how about, let's play it again. Let's play it one more time. Go, let's listen to the laugh track. Gary in Surrey, how long was that laugh track?
7: I would say 4.4.
5: Gary, you're the winner.
7: Nice. Thank you.
5: Yeah. You were the closest. The actual length of that laugh track was 4.3 seconds, so you were just a tenth of a second off. Gary, you're the winner. You're going to see this guy on Saturday. How about that?
7: You betcha. I love Karen comedy.
5: Okay, well, do you know this guy? Do you know his work?
7: No, but I will.
5: Well, that's okay. You will on Saturday. He's apparently a very funny guy, so I hope you have a great time. Can't beat a better place than the Orpheum Theater to see it. Gary, I hope you have a great time at the show.
7: Thank you very much. Have a good weekend.
5: You're very welcome. Stay on the line, Gary. We'll get all your information and get your tickets to you. That is Gary in Surrey. He's the winner today. He just won two tickets to see the very funny comedian Bobby Lee this Saturday at the Orpheum Theater. Tickets for that show on sale right now at Ticketmaster.ca. All right, right now, it is time for the mic drop.
8: Mic drop. Can't stop the
9: mic drop. We own it. Did you hear that?
8: Wow. I don't believe it.
10: You can say that again.
11: Why do you say that?
12: Don't say something you'll regret later.
5: All right, today's mic drop is Eric Miller, one of the best Canada-USA trade analysts around on the ground in Washington, D.C. I talked to him today about the escalating Canada-US trade war, Mark Carney's decision to walk away from negotiations with the United States. Did he do the right thing? Eric Miller thinks Carney did the right thing here, the way he's handling this, and he says Canada needs to do more to be economically independent from the USA. Have a listen.
10: the United States was essentially

0: saying you have to do what we want in terms of your trade relationship with anybody else. Well, Canada has a free trade deal with Europe, and you know the U.S. has gotten into trade tiffs with Europe frequently during Trump's second term. Why should it have to go through and put tariffs on Europe just because Donald Trump gets mad at the European Union over Greenland or something? And so you can't have a situation where you outsource your economic future. And yes, the U.S. is 13 times larger. And yes, it is a horrible situation.
1: Eric Miller on the show today. You can hear that entire interview in the podcast. It's updated every day after every show. Just about time for me to get out of here now. Jill Bennett coming right up. Hi, Jill.
2: Hi, Mike. Well, when we thought things maybe couldn't go from very bad to even worse when it comes to Metro Vancouver, we have some new numbers. They were just released by Surrey Mayor Brenda Locke and one of the councillors saying they now think the cost for the North Shore Wastewater Treatment Plant has ballooned to about $5.5 billion.
1: Oh, no.
2: Yeah, $1.6 billion with a B, more than the previous estimate. This comes at the same time as Richard Stewart, mayor of Coquitlam, has launched legal action against the CAO. A big mess. Even the premier, once again, calling it a gong show, says enough is enough. Well, is it? What's going to happen? Because he said that before. So we're going to get into that right off the top of the show.
1: When is EB going to do something about this? Because, you know, at the end of the day, this thing is really his responsibility. I mean, this ultimately lands on his desk, doesn't it? I mean, he should do something.
2: He should, because, yes, it lands on his desk, but it lands in the wallets of taxpayers. So, I think he should do something.
1: Taxpayers just getting burned to a crisp here. This is terrible.
2: Yeah, so we'll see what listeners are feeling about that today.
1: Thank you, Jill.
2: Thanks, Mike.
1: All right, that's Jill Bennett. Her show's coming right up. Yeah, hang on to your wallet here. You're going to get burned even more on that wastewater treatment plant. And that just one never ends. That's it for me today. Thanks a lot for spending part of your morning with me. Thanks to Tim French and Corey Letondre today. Don't forget about the podcast. Don't forget about listening to the show online. 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Hope you have a great afternoon, terrific evening. 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
12: From the National Newsroom of the Canadian Press, I'm Karen Rebo. Canadian labor groups seem to be behind Prime Minister Mark Carney's decision to reject the latest trade deal by the U.S. in its ongoing trade war and to call off talks late last month in Washington. Upcoming challenges and the concerns of labor groups were the main focus of their meeting yesterday with the PM in Ottawa. Several, including the United Steelworkers Union, are pushing for more supports for workers, such as strengthening employment insurance. insurance. The federal government has announced $7.5 billion to modify and expand existing programs to support workers and to create new streams of funding. Arizona Democratic Senator Ruben Gallego was in Ottawa yesterday to let folks know there are many Americans who do not support Washington's trade war with Canada. He called a media conference at the U.S. Embassy to tell Canadians that no president should impose tariffs on Canada and that the current measures are hurting Arizona's own housing market.
6: We already are seeing some of these ramifications of this. You know, in terms of our housing shortage, we rely heavily on Canadian timber. Every time we get into these tariff wars, some of that ends up tripping into that world. And the everyday Arizona that's trying to buy an affordable house now finds itself having to pay 10% more, sometimes above market. That is just dumb.
12: Finance Minister François-Philippe Champagne says Russia's presence at this week's G20 meetings hosted by the U.S. has made many countries uncomfortable. He spoke yesterday after sitting down with his fellow G20 finance ministers in Asheville, North Carolina.
13: Canada is steadfast in our resolve to support the Ukrainian people, and we have made sure that our discomfort is being heard by colleagues with respect to who is in attendance at the meeting.
12: Moscow remains a G20 member despite its more than four-year war on Ukraine. The Pentagon is standing behind U.S. Defense Secretary Pete Hegseth's social media post about a Canadian cadet program. Canadian press reporter Jason White has more.
14: He shared an image of two young women in uniform, captioned it, "This is real," along with the Canadian flag emoji. Some call it an attempt to disparage both the military and the appearance of some women in the cadet program.
12: Asked about the backlash yesterday, Pentagon Deputy Press Secretary Jacob Bliss said the post speaks for itself. When asked by reporters in Ottawa about that same post, Prime Minister Carney said the message was beneath their office. And court documents show that golf legend Tiger Woods plans to change his not guilty plea in a DUI case stemming from a rollover crash in Florida. A court hearing is set for this morning. Back in March, Woods' Land Rover clipped a truck, rolled onto its side, and officials said the golfer was arrested on suspicion of driving under the influence. A sheriff's office report said deputies found two pain pills in his pocket and that he showed signs of impairment. This is the Canadian Press. In sports, the Toronto Blue Jays are back at it tonight with a second game of their three-game series in Cleveland against the Guardians. Toronto fell 6-1 last night in the opener, leaving the Jays 2.5 games back of Cleveland for the final American League wildcard spot. Kroenke Sports and Entertainment has said it has reached a deal to purchase the Los Angeles Angels from Artie Marino. The company led by Stan Kroenke owns the NFL's Los Angeles Rams, English soccer club Arsenal, the NBA's Denver Nuggets, the NHL's Colorado Avalanche, and Major League Soccer's Colorado Rapids. The Vancouver Whitecaps continue their mission to becoming the first team ever to win 5 straight Canadian championship titles. The Major League Soccer club hosts CF Montreal in the first leg of their 2-game semifinal series tonight. Last night, Forge FC of Hamilton secured a 1-1 draw against FC Super du Quebec in the first leg of their semifinal. From the Canadian Press, I'm Karen Rebeau.
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16: It's often very hard to know when history is happening, even if you're in the middle of things. Even when it's super chaotic and you might feel that something very important is happening, you really can't be sure. It's only with time that things come into focus. When it comes to music, we know that some years were more important than others. 1956, for example. People who were alive back then were occupied by Cold War tensions, the growing civil rights movement in the United States, the increasing penetration of television into homes, and a couple of bad earthquakes and hurricanes. But at the same time, a new singer named Elvis Presley was at the forefront of this new thing called rock and roll. A new construct called the teenager was off listening to music on their new transistor radios. And if they had a TV in their house, they were watching Dick Clark, an American Bandstand. Meanwhile, in the UK, a form of pre-rock called skiffle was taking off. Within a few years, a skiffle-loving band called The Quarrymen was playing gigs, and they would, of course, later become The Beatles. Speaking of whom, 1964 was also an important year. More than 70 million people watched The Beatles on The Ed Sullivan Show that February, kicking off their international career and the whole British invasion. The years 1967 through 1969 also turned out to be a big deal. The rise of FM rock radio, the Beatles and Bob Dylan drew people away from singles to albums. There was the Summer of Love, the constant flow of music inspired by the opposition to the Vietnam War, Woodstock, Altamont, and a whole bunch of other things. Books have been written about how important 1971 and 1972 were to rock. David Bowie introduced Ziggy Stardust, John Lennon's fight to keep from being deported from the U.S., big records from Led Zeppelin and The Who and Black Sabbath and Yes and the Rolling Stones and Pink Floyd and Alice Cooper and Deep Purple and Rod Stewart, all of which are now considered all-time classics. 1976. No one knew it at the time, and very few paid attention, but that was the year punk was born. 1984. Prince, Springsteen, Van Halen, U2, The Smiths, and Metallica all had major records. And then in 1991, the grunge revolution and the explosion of all things alternative. Which brings me to 1994. Rock had been on the upswing for a couple of years, and when we look back now, it's obvious that the grunge and alternative scenes of the 90s peaked during those 12 months. I think we should take a look back.
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16: Hello again, I'm Alan Cross, and if you were a fan of rock and you were around in the early 1990s, you probably remember that era very, very fondly. I know I do. Starting at some point in, 1990, it seemed that every day brought a new band and a new song and a new album and a new sound and a new scene that needed to be explored. Working at an alt-rock radio station, as I did during those days, I loved going to work because I knew I was probably going to hear something brand new and spectacular that day, and every day. This was the golden era for Gen X music fans. Classic and heritage artists were still a thing, but it was clear that a new generation of rock artists was in control. And this generation was releasing music that captured the hopes, dreams, wishes, anger, and aggression of the young people of the era. We hadn't seen that kind of thing since the 70s during punk, post-punk, and new wave times. And for a little while, pop was not dominant. It was time for rock with a capital rock. Things really got into gear in 1991. Momentum carried over to 1992 and 1993. And by the time we got to 1994, we were living in an alt-rock world. Was it the greatest year for alternative ever? Maybe. Let's explore that. The first indication that we got that 1994 was going to be another monster year for rock came from Australia. That January, the annual Big Day Out Festival, an event bigger than anything the country had ever seen before, not only came back, but expanded to 5 Australian cities, as well as Auckland, New Zealand, over a 3-week period. That lineup included Soundgarden, The Ramones, Bjork, The Smashing Pumpkins, The Breeders, Primus, Urge Overkill, and Teenage Fan Club, along with dozens and dozens of smaller acts. And it was a massive success. On January 25th, 1994, Alice in Chains released their Jar of Flies EP. The band itself was struggling because of singer Lane Staley's drug problems and the firing of bass player Mike Starr, which is probably why the group could only manage an EP's worth of songs. But it didn't matter. The record entered the Billboard album charts at number 1, and this was the first time in history that an EP entered the charts at number 1. By the end of the year, it had sold more than 2 million copies, and it was also a massive critical success.

The next big record of 1994 didn't seem like it was going to be a big deal at all, at least not at first. After a couple of indie albums, Green Day signed a major label deal with Warner. Although they thought the record that they turned in was okay, the label really didn't expect much from the band or from the album. I mean, it was just updated punk rock from the 1970s. Hadn't the Ramones already been down this road with only middling sales success? Warner set the bar low. If the album sold 200,000 copies, well, that would be a victory. On February 1st, the day of the album's release, only 9,000 units were sent to stores. But even when that allotment sold out almost immediately, Warner still wasn't convinced. After all, sales like that weren't enough to make it anywhere on the Billboard Top 200. But then, on February 22nd, Longview, the first single from the album, had its video debut on MTV. Boom. Within a week or so, the album was on the charts at a modest 127. It continued to rise throughout March, with the band playing a lot of gigs and appearing on late-night TV. By the end of the month, the album had risen to number 2 on the Billboard charts. And then something tragic happened. Kurt Cobain took his own life. We heard the news on April 8th. My theory is that the shock of Kurt's dramatic departure created a temporary vacuum in rock. Something needed to fill this hole, and Green Day offered the answer. This record, the Dookie album, acted as something of a balm to the hearts broken by the end of Nirvana. At the same time, there's nothing like success to spur imitation. With the punk pop of Green Day exploding everywhere in the spring of 1994, other labels went on a hunt for similar sounding bands. Dookie set off the mid-90s punk rock revival, the effects of which we're still feeling today.

0: By the end of 1994, Dookie had gone multi-platinum. It would later be certified as diamond, meaning sales of over 10 million in just the United States alone. It reached number one in three countries, including Canada, where it has sold well over a million units. It sold somewhere around 20 million units worldwide. Dookie is probably the most important pop punk album ever. Some, including Time magazine, ranked it along Nevermind when it came to lasting influence. And we can draw a line back to Dookie from The Offspring, Rancid, Sum 41, Blink 182, Fall Out Boy, and dozens of others. Even Lady Gaga. Dookie was the first album she ever bought with her own money. Now, since we touched on Nirvana, let's get that part of the story out of the way. On March 1st, the band played their final show in Munich, Germany. Kurt wasn't well. His voice was shot and everybody in the band was burned out. So the rest of the European tour was canceled. What followed has been well documented over the years. On March 3rd, Kurt deliberately OD'd on tranquilizers in a Rome hotel room. Later that month, on the 18th, cops were called to the house in Seattle when Kurt locked himself in a room with a bunch of guns. At the end of the month, he agreed to check into rehab after an intervention. Then came the events of April 1st to 8th, the escape from rehab, the missing persons report, the private detective search, and ultimately, April 8th, the day his body was found.
1: 338, I really don't want to do this. This is the latest from Seattle. A record company official says Nirvana lead singer Kurt Cobain shot himself to death at his Seattle home yesterday. When police say Cobain's body was found today with a shotgun wound to the head, a suicide note nearby. He had been recuperating from last month's overdose of painkillers and champagne. His mother says Cobain has been missing for 6 days, and she says the last time she spoke with her son, she told him not to join the stupid club of other rock stars who had died early.
0: If you weren't around back then, it's hard to describe just what an effect Kurt's dramatic death had on music fans. Even though Nirvana seemed to be on a downswing, and even though the In Utero album, the much-anticipated follow-up to Nevermind, sold only 180,000 copies in its first week, Kurt's death was extremely traumatic, and the mourning continued for months.

0: I remember thinking this. Kurt's death felt like it was the beginning of the end of something. I don't know what, but something. And I wasn't alone. Kurt's death knocked everyone for a big loop. After all, it was Kurt, Nirvana, and Nevermind that had gotten us to this point, starting in 1991. They had been central to the musical narrative of the last couple of years. Could the glory days of alt-rock continue without Kurt and Nirvana? Maybe this glorious period of alt-rock had finally peaked. Maybe the party was starting to wind down. It turns out that that was the case, but not just yet. Parties have momentum, and it takes a while for everyone to notice that the host is flicking the lights and that it's time to go home. That realization would not happen in 1994. The music just kept on coming. And I'll show you what I mean in just a second.
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0: Let's continue our march through 1994 as we explore one of the most pivotal years in rock history. Now, you remember what I said about the death of Kurt Cobain creating a vacuum? Green Day helped fill it with Dookie, and so did The Offspring. Just 3 days after we heard the news about Kurt, The Offspring released the Smash album. That was April 11th, 1994. The Offspring was a lot like Green Day in that they'd released a couple of independent records already, and they were still independent in 1994, part of the roster of Epitaph, the label founded and run by members of Bad Religion. Their third album had a budget of $20,000. It was recorded in North Hollywood over just a few weeks. Given their track record and the fact that they were on an indie label that lacked the distribution and marketing of the big boys, a really low bar was set for sales. Anything over 15,000 copies would be a victory. But then circumstances intervened. Green Day was exploding with Dookie. That's the kind of music people seem to want. Was there more of this stuff out there? Rancid, another band from the Bay Area that had been around for a while, also fit the bill. But The Offspring was an even better bet. The first single became a radio hit in Southern California. From there, it spread across North America and then overseas. Epitaph was dazed. 500,000 copies, a million copies, 2 million, 5 million, 10 million. At last count, Smash has worldwide sales of somewhere around 18 million units, making it the biggest selling indie rock record in history. If you were a kid in 1994, there was an excellent chance that you were introduced to punk through both Dookie and Smash.

Here's something to mull over. Would Green Day and The Offspring have become as big as they did had Nirvana continued operation and there was no death to create a hole in the alt-rock world? We'll never know, but it is a good thought experiment. I want to round up some friends and talk about that. But then there's this. Would Britpop have ever happened if it had not been for grunge? By 1994, Blur had released a couple of albums, neither of which had set the world on fire. Meanwhile, frontman David Albarn was increasingly angry at how much American alt-rock had invaded Britain. Through 1992, 1993, and early 1994, music from the other side of the Atlantic was threatening to smother a lot of domestic music in the UK. And Albarn had a point, too. The Manchester scene had run its course, and the big thing was DJs, raves, and dance clubs. Someone had to do something, he thought, to reverse this decline in British indie music. Blur also had some major financial troubles, so they were, let's just say, motivated to make something happen. This is the environment in which the Parklife album was written and recorded. It's a loose, very loose, concept album that tried to capture the essence of British life, starting with the racing greyhounds on the front cover through all the lyrics. In fact, the original title of the record was going to be London. But when it was done, Food Records, Blur's label, thought it was rubbish. A mistake, they called it. However, it was anything but. Parklife was an immediate hit with the British public. Young people dug it, but so did older generations. Within weeks, critics were calling it one of the year's best albums, and for 90 weeks, it was stuck on the British album charts. Now, today, we regard Parklife as one of the best British albums of the 90s. And if we're looking for a starting point for Britpop, this is probably it. Oh, the foundations were already there with the Smiths and the Stone Roses and Suede. They had already explored that territory. But Blur and Parklife lit some kind of bonfire that would consume the British music scene for the next several years. The record was released on April 25th, 1994, 3 weeks after the announcement that Kurt Cobain had died. Again, we have a big record that fills a void.

Park life was the talk of the UK through the spring and summer of 1994. But then something else happened that summer. A bunch of yobs from Manchester, trading under the name Oasis, started making noise. Oasis had been known as Rain for a couple of years. Then Noel Gallagher, a mediocre guitar roadie for the band Inspiral Carpets, launched a coup and took over his little brother's band, renaming it after a local venue. He'd been writing songs while on tour with the Carpets, as well as behind the parts counter at his job for British Gas. After bullying their way onto a bill in Glasgow, a deal with Creation Records followed. Then came a series of singles, Columbia, Supersonic, and Shaker Maker. The songs were brilliant in their simplicity and structure. Plus, they reminded people of an era when this kind of music ruled Britain. The similarities to the Beatles style helped, of course. And the stories of the group's laddish behavior and drug use made for great copy in all the papers, too. By the time Oasis released their debut album, Definitely Maybe, on August 29th, 1994, there was a frenzy. This record became the fastest-selling debut album in the history of the UK, moving 100,000 copies in just 4 days. When it debuted at number one on the charts a few days later, it had outsold its nearest competitor by 50%. Critical acclaim was everywhere, and the album would go on to sell more than 10 million copies worldwide.

0: Thanks to 1994 releases by Oasis and Blur, Britpop would very quickly become a thing for the next few years. Cool Britannia was the thing, with so many other artists taking over the public consciousness. Pulp, Elastica, James, Supergrass, The Charlatans, Travis, The Verve, Stereophonics, Echo Belly, Shed 7, they all came after the 1-2 punch of Blur and Oasis in 1994. We're still not done. More of our exploration of 1994 coming up.
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0: What else happened in 1994 that made it one of the greatest years in music? Well, Pearl Jam took on Ticketmaster over monopoly practices. That would create a lot of publicity, but in the end, nothing really happened. This was the year that we really got into Courtney Love and Hole. There was a previous album, and we heard all the stories about her and Kurt. But let's not forget about how good an album Live Through This was, and how it established Hole as a serious force. On August 11th, Sting made history. How? A CD copy of his album 10 Summoner's Tales became the first item sold securely over the internet. $12.48 plus shipping and handling. That sounds quaint now, but back then, this was revolutionary. Jeff Buckley released his now legendary Grace album. It was his one and only record, because 3 years later he'd be dead, accidentally drowning in the Mississippi River. Stone Temple Pilots released Purple, their second album. Number one in the U.S., number one in Canada, number one in Australia, and top 10 in New Zealand, Sweden, and the U.K. It would be triple platinum by the end of the year, and would go on to sell at least 6 million copies. On May 10th, 1994, a new L.A. band called Weezer released their debut record, the so-called Blue Album. This record also ticked a bunch of boxes. It was kind of grungy, but not. It was nerdy and slackerish, but in a good way. It rocked, but with a punk spirit. It was definitely a fresh look at power pop, and it helped lay the foundations for emo in the coming years. It was a major critical and commercial success, and a lot of people don't realize that Weezer's Blue Album sold at least 15 million copies worldwide. Okay, wait, we should talk about that. Let's look at some of these 1994 album sales numbers. Yep. Alice in Chains, 2 million. Stone Temple Pilots, 6 million. Oasis, 10 million. In Utero from Nirvana, 15 million. Offspring, 18 million. Green Day, 20 million. And those are for the numbers for albums that came out just in 1994. And there's more. Trent Reznor delivered The Downward Spiral on March 8th of that year. Nine Inch Nails had been in legal limbo thanks to a disastrous recording contract for the first album. Trent emerged from that in 1992 with a couple of EPs. But it was with this second full album that Trent and his project finally broke through. The crazy thing about this record is that it was recorded in a house at 10,050 Cielo Drive in the Bel Air area of Los Angeles. That was the same house where the Manson family carried out mass murder of actress Sharon Tate and her friends on August 9th, 1969. The murders were so brutal and so bloody that they still resonate through LA society and culture in general. The Downward Spiral was a concept album, capturing some of the pain, alienation, and disillusionment that had built up over the previous few years. Reznor was also descending into depression, something that led to alcoholism and drug addiction. At the same time, though, Trent seemed to be in total control. This was one of the most technologically centered albums we'd ever seen. It used brand new digital techniques and cool hardware and software. In a testament to how popular alt-rock had become, the album, a heavy, heavy industrial record, reached number 2 on the American Billboard charts. It was top 10 in the UK and top 15 in Canada. Worldwide sales are somewhere north of 5 million. From the release of The Downward Spiral, Trent Reznor was recognized as a force in the music industry. It's still considered by many to be the best Nine Inch Nails album out there and one of the greatest albums of the 1990s. And who would have picked this as anything that would be considered anything close to a love song?
2: You let me violate you. You let me desecration. You let me penetrate you. You let me complicate you.

I mentioned that the downward spiral came out on March 8, 1994. That same day, we got the fourth studio album from Soundgarden. This was the biggest grunge release of the year, and it's considered by most fans to be Soundgarden's best record. Number one in the US, Canada, Australia, and New Zealand. Top 10 in the UK, Denmark, Finland, Norway, and Switzerland. 5 successful singles, 2 Grammy Awards. And once again, we have an alternative album critics picked as one of the best of the 1990s. Oh yeah, and it sold pretty good. Maybe 10 million copies worldwide.

0: here's one final note to show exactly how dominant alternative rock was in 1994. The 25th anniversary of the original Woodstock was held in Socrates, New York. I was there, and I'll tell you something, I've never been so miserable with the cold and the rain and the mud. The sets were good, though, and the lineup shows how massive alt-rock had become. The Red Hot Chili Peppers, Peter Gabriel, Green Day, Nine Inch Nails, Live, Collective Soul, Violent Femmes, Metallica, Blind Melon, Rollins Band, Cranberries, Primus, Porno for Pyros. This was in addition to another successful Lollapalooza tour. In 1994, it featured the Smashing Pumpkins, the Beastie Boys, the Breeders, the Verve, Green Day, the Flaming Lips, and a ton of others. Again, if you were around and into rock in 1994, it really was an embarrassment of riches. But it wouldn't last. Nothing does. We'll finish it up there in a moment.
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0: I really wanted to get to more songs in this show, but I couldn't. We just ran out of time. 1994 was before the internet took off, long before anyone had ever heard of social media, and more than a decade before we started streaming music. Songs were long back then. If you look at the songs we've heard, Blur's Girls and Boys runs about 5 minutes. Oasis and Live Forever, 4.5. Black Hole Sun, over 5 minutes. Closer runs beyond 6. We had time to listen to music back then. There were no skip buttons. There was nothing else to distract us. And besides, we paid good money for those compact discs. We had a financial investment in these albums. And damn it, we were going to listen to these albums all the way through again and again until we knew every single song backwards and forwards. The momentum of 1994 would continue for a while longer yet. But by the time we got to mid-1995, there was a sense that the alt-rock party was drawing to a close. Some acts who were responsible for this music burned out and broke up. The social, economic, and political climate had changed. Things seemed to be getting better. Even the angry and disillusioned Gen X fans who ushered in this era had to agree that things had improved. Plus, they were growing up and moving on. Behind them were the first millennials. Their musical tastes and demands were different. They didn't seem to be as jaded and angry, so the pendulum began to swing the other way. By 1996, rock was on the descendant, and pure pop was on the rise. Personally, I knew another cycle had come to an end for rock when I first heard the Spice Girls. Hey, listen, to everything there is a season. Rock would come back again in another few years. And now, we still have the legacy of 1994. Oh, and let me throw in this last little nugget of you as proof that 1994 was special. In October of that year, Pulp Fiction, Forrest Gump, The Shawshank Redemption, and Jurassic Park were all in the theaters at the same time. Wow, huh? If you want more of this, there were hundreds of podcasts available for free. All the platforms have them. Just download and go. Plus, if you can rate and review, that would be great. We can meet up on all the social media channels. Plus, there's my website, ajournalofmusicalthings.com. It's updated every day. And there's the free newsletter that goes with it. I have another podcast, too. It looks at the intersection of music and true crime. Look for Uncharted, Crime and Mayhem in the Music Industry, wherever you get your podcasts. 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Thank him. Talk to you next time. I'm Alan Cross.
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10: From the National Newsroom of the Canadian Press, I'm Karen Rebo. Canadian labor groups seem to be behind Prime Minister Mark Carney's decision to reject the latest trade deal by the U.S. in its ongoing trade war and to call off talks late last month in Washington. Upcoming challenges and the concerns of labor groups were the main focus of their meeting yesterday with the PM in Ottawa. Several, including the United Steelworkers Union, are pushing for more supports for workers, such as strengthening employment insurance. The federal government has announced $7.5 billion to modify and expand existing programs to support workers and to create new streams of funding. Arizona Democratic Senator Ruben Gallego was in Ottawa yesterday to let folks know there are many Americans who do not support Washington's trade war with Canada. He called a media conference at the U.S. Embassy to tell Canadians that no president should impose tariffs on Canada and that the current measures are hurting Arizona's own housing market.
11: We already are seeing some of these ramifications of this. You know, in terms of our housing shortage, we rely heavily on Canadian timber. Every time we get into these tariffs wars, some of that ends up tripping into that world. And the everyday Arizona that's trying to buy an affordable house now finds itself having to pay 10% more, sometimes above market. That is just dumb.
10: Finance Minister François-Philippe Champagne says Russia's presence at this week's G20 meetings hosted by the U.S. has made many countries uncomfortable. He spoke yesterday after sitting down with his fellow G20 finance ministers in Asheville, North Carolina.
12: Canada is steadfast in our resolve to support the Ukrainian people, and we have made sure that our discomfort is being heard by colleagues with respect to who is in attendance at the meeting.
10: Moscow remains a G20 member despite its more than four-year war on Ukraine. The Pentagon is standing behind U.S. Defense Secretary Pete Hegseth's social media post about a Canadian cadet program. Canadian press reporter Jason White has more.
13: He shared an image of two young women in uniform, captioned it, "This is real," along with the Canadian flag emoji. Some call it an attempt to disparage both the military and the appearance of some women in the cadet program.
10: Asked about the backlash yesterday, Pentagon Deputy Press Secretary Jacob Bliss said the post speaks for itself. When asked by reporters in Ottawa about that same post, Prime Minister Carney said the message was beneath their office. And court documents show that golf legend Tiger Woods plans to change his not guilty plea in a DUI case stemming from a rollover crash in Florida. A court hearing is set for this morning. Back in March, Woods' Land Rover clipped a truck, rolled onto its side, and officials said the golfer was arrested on suspicion of driving under the influence. A sheriff's office report said deputies found two pain pills in his pocket and that he showed signs of impairment. This is the Canadian Press. In sports, the Toronto Blue Jays are back at it tonight with a second game of their three-game series in Cleveland against the Guardians. Toronto fell 6-1 last night in the opener, leaving the Jays 2.5 games back of Cleveland for the final American League wildcard spot. Kroenke Sports and Entertainment has said it has reached a deal to purchase the Los Angeles Angels from Artie Marino. The company led by Stan Kroenke owns the NFL's Los Angeles Rams, English soccer club Arsenal, the NBA's Denver Nuggets, the NHL's Colorado Avalanche, and Major League Soccer's Colorado Rapids. The Vancouver Whitecaps continue their mission to becoming the first team ever to win 5 straight Canadian championship titles. The Major League Soccer club hosts CF Montreal in the first leg of their 2-game semifinal series tonight. Last night, Forge FC of Hamilton secured a 1-1 draw against FC Super du Quebec in the first leg of their semifinal. From the Canadian Press, I'm Karen Rebo.
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15: Welcome to The Last Show. I'm Lisa Wexler, and you can hear that I'm not David Cooper, but guess what? We have very big news for you today. The one and only David Cooper is actually going to be on our show from Burning Man in Nevada. I'm so excited to chat with him. Wait until we get to do that. So that's going to be a ton of fun. And one of the foremost lawyers who is holding Facebook, Meta, YouTube, Instagram accountable for social media harm is joining us to talk about the latest settlement in the U.S. of multi-billions of dollars that were brought against these companies. You're not going to want to miss it. There are going to be new restrictions for kids on Instagram, on Facebook. Stay with us for the last show today. I'm Lisa Wexler. I can't wait. Last week, a very big pronouncement came down that over two dozen attorneys general in the United States settled against Meta for an extraordinary sum in the many billions of dollars. And then, of course, they didn't admit any wrongdoing. That's another conversation. But they settled. And one of the people, one of the reasons I think they settled is because of our next guest, Matthew Bergman. Matthew Bergman is what I call a crusading lawyer. There aren't too many of them around. They write about them in movies, or you make an Aaron Brockovich. But that's who Matthew Bergman is. And years ago, he founded something called the Social Media Victims Law Center to collect cases to allow people to go and explain to him why they felt that social media companies were so evil and duplicitous and awful. And he joins us now to talk about the cases that he's brought and the significance, why it is so significant that these liability suits are being settled, and what behavior did these companies do that is making them fork over so much money. Matthew Bergman, welcome to The Last Show.
16: Thank you.
15: You know, I want you to know how famous you are. Don't get too swelled ahead or anything. But the other day, I had a summer intern come back to my court. You know, I'm a probate judge. So he came back to my court to say hello, as they often do. And this kid happens to be a Yale student. He's a rising junior. And we got to talking, and I asked him what he wanted to do for a living. Are you ready, Matt, for what he said to me? He said, I want to do something about social media with my generation. We've all gotten so hooked and addicted, and it's been just terrible for our mental health. I want to devote my career to that. And he said, and I'm thinking of interning, trying to get a summer internship with the Social Media Victims Law Center. I said, in Seattle? I know that guy. He goes, you know Matt Bergman? I'm like, yes. All of a sudden, I felt relevant. So welcome to the show. Young people know about you. Your reputation is spreading. You're famous now.
16: Well, as Golda Meir says, you know, don't be so modest. You're not that great.
15: So, okay. So, Matt, last week, big settlement. Tell us in a nutshell, what happened?
16: Well, among the protagonists in the fight against social media companies have been states' attorney generals that have been bringing actions on behalf of their states for misrepresenting the addictive nature of social media and causing harm to kids. And this was a momentous settlement where about 43 of the attorneys general settled with Meta during a trial right before Mark Zuckerberg was going to have to come and testify. They settled for $18 billion, which is not a huge amount compared to the market cap of Meta. But most significantly, they required, as a condition of the settlement, Meta to implement some very significant design changes to make its platform safer.
15: Like what?
16: Well, like limiting screen time to 2 hours a day, like actively enforcing age restrictions, like limiting the addictive features like likes and infinite scroll. These are changes that Meta's own, internal trust and safety personnel have been recommending for decades. So it's not like they had a revelation on the road to Damascus. It's simply that they saw they were looking a jury in the eye and decided they better settle or else they could face much worse.
15: Well, notably, in the case that you brought civilly in California not too long ago, Mark Zuckerberg did testify. What happened there? What was that case about?
16: Well, that case involved a 20-year-old woman who had been addicted to social media since the age of 9, had suffered some significant mental health harms, including body dysmorphia and depression and anxiety. The jury awarded $3 million in compensatory damages against Meta and YouTube and $3 million in punitive damages for intentionally addicting children. What was particularly significant was that in order to find punitive damages, the jury had to find that Meta and YouTube acted with malice, and they did so. And in that case, the most compelling evidence were Meta and YouTube's own documents, where they talk about them being addictive.
15: So, and let's go back to that, because there is the notion, Matt Bergman, Social Media Victims Law Center, extraordinary lawyer, there is the notion that parents also have to share some responsibility. What did the California jury think about that? Was there any notion of contributory negligence? How did that play out?
16: Well, there wasn't. But the entire case was based on, parent shaming. This young woman, Kaylee, had had a challenging upbringing. Guess what? Her parents weren't perfect, but they were loving and supportive where they could be. And the effort was made to blame the parents for this young woman's mental health harms and for her use of social media. The jury rejected that. We're all for parental responsibility, and parents have a lot of responsibility. The problem is that social media companies design their platforms to thwart parental control, to make it difficult for parents to do their job.
15: Explain. How do they do that? What do you mean, Matt Bergman?
16: For instance, they encourage kids to open multiple Instagram accounts. They call that a value add. They have Snapchat design features like disappearing messages in your For You page, where it makes it impossible for parents to monitor what their kids are doing. They deliberately try to encourage kids to hide things from their parents, which is particularly hard when you're talking about teenagers.
15: Wow.
16: In most cases, parents are really doing their level best to try to keep up with what their kids are doing online, but they're paddling upstream.
15: Well, when you think about developmental ages, all of us remember the need to be liked, and it reaches kind of crescendos around middle school for most typical teenagers. You're elementary school, you're figuring out life, but by fifth, sixth, seventh grade, it's all about popularity. And so for some kids, it never ends. For others, it waxes and wanes. And this idea of like is so brilliant, Matthew. Whoever thought of that thumbs up like thing, they go right piercing into the brain of the developing ego of an average teenager.
16: Well, the neurologists tell us that the impact, the dopamine hit that an adolescent gets on a like is tantamount to the dopamine hit that an addict gets on a bump of cocaine.
15: It has a
16: physiologic effect on the same portion of the brain that drugs do. It is a physiologic phenomenon, and they do it by design. And look, young people are so, adolescents are so craving the adulation of their peers that they're extremely vulnerable. And so, kids literally will be hysterical if there's a break in their snap streaks or their number of friends.
15: We're chatting with Matt Bergman. We'll be right back. You're listening to one of the foremost prosecutors as a civil matter, prosecutors of the rights of all of us as individuals when it comes to big tech and social media. We'll be right back. I'm Lisa Wexler. I'm substituting for David Cooper this week while he's at Burning Man. Stay tuned.
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15: Welcome back to the show. I'm Lisa Wexler. You're listening to The Last Show. I'm subbing in for David Cooper this week. And rejoining us is a lawyer, Matt Bergman, who founded the Social Media Victims Law Center. And it's based in Seattle. And it is a place where fact patterns have been gathered and are gathered to make claims against big tech, primarily the tech involved in social media like Meta, which just settled in the multi-billions last week. Matt, welcome back to the show.
16: Thank you.
15: I want to know what made you and when. When did you found the Social Media Victims Law Center? And what was the thing that went on in your brain that said, we've got to organize these are the bad guys, and they've got to be held accountable.
16: Well, I've spent most of my career representing asbestos victims. And in the fall of 2021, Frances Haugen testified in Congress. And for the first time, we knew what social media companies know about what their platforms are doing to kids.
15: I remember that.
16: Yeah, that coincided with the Surgeon General's report of the youth mental health crisis and some promising legal opinions out of the Ninth Circuit that suggested that the Section 230 bar that had up until then prevented these cases from going anywhere could be potentially superseded. And so I decided to apply my experience as a product liability lawyer to holding these companies accountable for the carnage they're inflicting on young people.
15: And product liability is this quasi, would you call product liability always class action? How would you define product liability?
16: No, product liability is a way that consumers can sue product manufacturers for products that are dangerously defective. So a car that has bad brakes, for instance.
15: Okay. I'm thinking of Ralph Nader, kind of. You know what I mean? Like product liability, consumer protection. So if you do that analogy and you have all these millions of teenagers, let's just call them, you know, ages 12 to 17, that are using Facebook when it was called Facebook, and now they're using Instagram. Are they a potential class action for you as a lawyer, or is it your intent to bring one fact pattern after another to show individual harm to this teenager?
16: It's difficult to bring a class action when you have individual harms, such as those that are manifested by social media victims. Every case, as you've indicated, Lisa, is different. And so it's very hard to prove causation across a class. Certainly the misconduct is uniform, but in most cases, the cases like this are consolidated, but they're consolidated as in front of one judge to ensure consistent rulings, but each case is considered separately.
15: I see. So that's so kind of like the 9/11 victims with Ken Feinberg, kind of like that, very similar. I interviewed him, by the way. He's fascinating.
16: Oh, yeah. He's an incredible guy.
15: Incredible. I'm with you. We're chatting with Matt Bergman of the Social Media Victims Law Center. And so last week's settlement with Mark Zuckerberg of billions of dollars is not the end of the trouble for Facebook, for Meta, because it doesn't have anything to do, for example, with the California case that you brought with respect to an individual family and teenager. Are those cases still going to be brought?
16: Very, very, most assuredly so. And these design changes, while significant, are not sufficient in order to make social media companies safe. But yes, we're going to continue moving forward with cases brought on behalf of children who are injured or in some cases even killed through defective social media apps.
15: What do you want them to do, Matt? In your perfect world, what more changes do you want them to do?
16: Well, turn off the algorithm so that kids are shown what they want to see, not what they can't look away from.
15: Give me an example.
16: So that if a young girl is interested in exercise, she'll be shown exercise videos until she doesn't need to see them anymore, and won't be sent down a rabbit hole of material encouraging her to exercise in an unhealthy manner and promoting a body type that is unhealthy. That would be one example.
15: There's so much of that, isn't there? There's so much of that.
16: Yeah. You know, a young African-American man who's interested in hip-hop music would be shown hip-hop music, not material promoting gun violence and gang activity.
15: And is that what's happening? Is that where they go? Is that the rabbit hole?
16: That is the rabbit hole. I mean, the algorithms are agnostic. They will show you whatever it takes to maintain your addictive behavior. And if it's, you know, moonbeams and gumdrops, it's moonbeams and gumdrops. But as a matter of psychology and neurology, material that is psychologically discordant and unpleasant and challenging tends to trigger a greater dopamine hit than material that is uplifting and affirming. And so by definition, in order to maintain an addictive level of use, these platforms have to show kids more and more extreme material in order to maintain their dopamine level.
15: More extreme. And then you have more extreme reactions to it. Matt Bergman, before we go, I got to ask you this. You were there when Mark Zuckerberg testified. He has three daughters, by the way. Okay, he's three daughters. He's from Dobbs Ferry, New York. His father was a dentist. All right. I mean, like, this is not a kid who grew up in a rarefied environment at all. But here he is, you know, top of the mountaintop, whatever. When he testified, what was your impression of him as a human being? I want to know.
16: Someone who had was very effective at practicing self-delusion. And I use the word pettifoggery to kind of avoid the truth. Sitting in the front row, looking at him, was my client, Tammy Rodriguez, who had lost a child to Instagram at age 11. And it was really important for her and for other parents to bear moral witness. But, I found somebody who was, I would use the term the banality of evil.
15: Wow. The banality of evil.
16: Yeah.
15: And in that, do you think by the end of that trial, he recognized that he had done something wrong?
16: I don't believe so. I think he, people are very good at justifying abhorrent behavior that comports with their financial interest. And I think that he is a true believer. I could be wrong, but it was really revelatory to see how completely unwilling he was to confront the reality that he had created. And sad.
15: And sad, very sad, sad for all of us. We're chatting with Matt Bergman, who is a lawyer who started the Social Media Victims Law Center and who is an expert on the litigation that is going on in the United States right now that is looking to hold our social media companies financially responsible for the harm that they have done in terms of what they've exposed teens and young people to. Matt, is there any traction, is there any basis in law to hold them responsible for vulnerable adults, just plain old regular people that are over the age of 18 who have also gotten sucked down a rabbit hole?
16: Potentially. Our focus is on kids because, we as a society recognize that kids are more vulnerable and less able to make good decisions or bad decisions. Adults, there are so many activities, alcohol or driving a car, owning a firearm that we restrict to adults because we decide that, adults are better able to make decisions that are wise and appropriately held responsible if they don't. We hold kids to a more lenient standard because of their diminished capacity.
15: Matt Bergman, thank you very much. Thank you for your crusading work. Thank you for keeping an eye on this topic. We really appreciate you coming on The Last Show with David Cooper.
16: Thank you, Lisa. It's always a pleasure.
15: It's a pleasure for me. We'll be right back.
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15: Now, you know I'm not David, I'm Lisa Wexler, but I have a special treat for you. We have none other than David Cooper himself, who is at Burning Man, where he is, David, may I use this expression? You are flying your freak flag. And those people who are lucky enough to see you, as well as hear you, will know exactly what I'm saying. Hello.
12: Hello. Well, considering I'm wearing a pink ski jacket, a pink scarf, pink tights, pink goggles, it's fair to say that I am flying my freak flag.
15: Only because of the tights. Only I happen to love men in pink. But the tights, I think, was something very unusually arresting.
12: I live with a woman. What can I say?
15: Oh, I love it. I love it. So I want to hear, why the costume? What's going on? Tell us about Burning Man.
12: It's fair to say it's an alternative festival. It's an arts festival. It's not a concert. And so it's a lot of artists here. And the fashion style is dress with your freak flag on, like you say. That's really, there's not much more to it beyond that for the pink outfit. Now, there's a lot more to the event, but the outfit is just so I fit in amongst a bunch of, for lack of a better word, weirdos.
15: Are there more men there than women? What's it about the
12: ratio? I would say it's about 50-50. For those who don't know, it's an arts festival in the middle of the desert. It's about 2 hours drive from any and all civilization.
15: On purpose.
12: On purpose.
15: On purpose.
12: And the infrastructure of the event is such that there's no cell reception, middle of nowhere. So as a mass communication to the, I think, almost 80,000 people here, there is a volunteer-run radio station. And there's a British expression called busman's vacation, Lisa. And that's when you do your job on vacation. That's what I'm doing right now. I'm volunteering at a radio station, a very strange one indeed.
15: Well, wait a minute. You say there's no Wi-Fi, so I'm the dummy here. How is it that I'm able to see you and speak to you as if I was doing Wi-Fi like I'm doing? How's that possible?
12: That is a great question. So because we're critical infrastructure and we stream our radio station online, we do have a like a sort of limited internet using point-to-point communications. We, as the radio station, have limited internet. Most people here will not.
15: Oh, I see. Most people will not. So you're kind of the exception to the rule. And how many hundreds, thousands of people are at Burning Man, David?
12: It's about 80,000. Yeah, it's about 80,000.
15: Wow. And do you have to like buy a ticket to go or can you just show up?
12: So everybody buys a ticket unless you are an artist and getting a grant, or if you can submit some documents to show that you're lower income, because they really want to appeal to folks across
15: of
12: the
15: course.
12: Artistic spectrum. It is
15: of
12: very,
15: course.
12: An on sale ticket, a normal ticket is very expensive.
15: What's very expensive?
12: I didn't actually look this year because I'm staff, but $400-$500, it ain't cheap. Let's say that.
15: Okay. And for that, you're getting what exactly?
12: Well, it's funny you mentioned, because everybody is a quote-unquote participant, artists who bring art, many of them buy a ticket and they are attendees. There are no vendors here. You can buy nothing. You must bring everything you need, like water, food, coolers, tents, shade, all of it. And it's a leave no trace event.
15: That's a nice thing, of course.
12: Yeah.
15: And speaking of which, I mean, is there a surrounding town? Does somebody give them permits to do Burning Man?
12: So it's on federal land. It's managed by a U.S. agency called the Bureau of Land Management. They are here in full force. They have arresting power. They are protecting this park. They are making sure people don't do illegal things. The nearest town would be a very small town in Nevada of about, I don't know, 60, 150 people. But we respect our neighbors and we try, you know, everyone tries to treat the townspeople great. And yeah, it really is in the middle of nowhere.
15: And what about like obeying the kind of, because when I hear the title Burning Man, we're chatting with David Cooper himself. Obviously, you recognize the voice. You're listening to the last show. I'm the voice you may not recognize. I'm Lisa Wexler subbing in for David. When I hear the title Burning Man, I think of like, you know, somebody hanging in effigy burning. Right? That's what I think of.
12: So originally in the 80s, it was a bunch of hippies, I guess, or free thinkers in San Francisco. They built an effigy on a beach a couple years of doing that. And the cops said, you can't do that. So they brought it out to the desert. And so it's a tradition. They erect this massive man. I think it's like 30 meters, 80 feet. And at the end of the event, the big party on Saturday night, you know, this coming Saturday, they'll burn the thing and everyone will be wild and partying. That's sort of the biggest night here.
15: And so tell me about that, because Burning Man has had a reputation of drug-fueled orgies, for example.
12: Yeah.
15: Have you watched any of those? Have you participated in any of those? Do you have any good stuff to share with us?
12: I have not participated in anything like that. But the other night we were at a bar, you know, a camp of people who bought tickets and erected their own bar, decorated it.
15: Really?
12: Wonderful lights running in a generator they purchased. Called Spanky's Bar. And of course, you can guess it.
15: Oh,
12: people,
15: oh.
12: You know, who are willing to, with consent, were being spanked at the party. It was parental guidance. It wasn't rated R. But there's a lot of wild things here. But there's radio nerds. There's Dungeons and Dragons nerds. There's a Star Trek party I'm coming to. There is, of course, sex that goes on behind closed doors with consent and all of it.
15: Are there closed doors? Closed doors are tents.
12: Tent flaps.
15: Yeah, tent flaps.
12: But
15: do not disturb.
12: Every little group or subgroup of society, like they're here. I myself am 7 years sober from alcohol. There's a sobriety camp. And so it's sort of like this wonderful community.
15: That's very interesting. So for people that don't want to go off the wagon, they can enjoy Burning Man with a clear head if they want.
12: And there's another camp called Anonymous Village. And it's all of the Anonymouses, you know, like Alcoholics Anonymous, Narcotics Anonymous. Yeah. And if you are having a bad time and your friends are pressuring you to consume things you don't want to consume, you can go pitch your tent with them and they will receive you and give you water and shade. It's very hippy dippy, I will say, as I describe this.
15: And the police leave you alone. In other words, whatever it is you're doing, if you're a consenting adult, they're going to leave you alone?
12: Most definitely. They don't like to see craziness in terms of adult activity around kids. They'll get involved with that. They don't want to see drugs. They don't want to see
15: drink. Oh, they don't want to see drugs?
12: No, certainly not. It's illegal,
15: oh,
12: Lisa.
15: I don't know. Is it? Yeah. I don't know. In Burning Man, I thought anything goes because no one is there.
12: No.
15: And the point is to be where nobody is.
12: No, they don't like that. Like they wouldn't in any, you know, park that's administered by, you know,
15: okay,
12: cops. And then like drinking and driving and speeding. And so they're here to kind of enforce laws, make sure things don't get too crazy. But as long as it's consenting adults at a given event, anything goes, so to speak.
15: And when you get your ticket, are you assigned to a campsite? Because it must be a sprawling place for 80,000 people.
12: It's a great question. A lot of camps will apply to have their own campsites. They'll tell the organization what party they're throwing, what event they're having, what workshop they're planning. But for those who just want to come, yes, there's open camping and it's very like be friendly with your neighbor vibes.
15: And how many years are you doing this, David?
12: Oh, my God, Lisa. 14.
15: Really?
12: 14.
15: 14?
12: 14. It's too many.
15: It's 14. Yeah. What keeps you coming back every year?
12: It really is this radio station that I volunteer at. You know, before I got into radio, Lisa, I was a techie. I was an engineer at a tech company. And I came to this event. I realized there was a radio station. I fell in love with it. I volunteered here. For 2 weeks of the year, I got to play, you know, make believe. What if my job were on the radio?
15: Really?
12: Yeah. And it kind of helped me conceptualize what being in commercial radio could be like. And what did I do at the station? I ran the technical operations. I still do that. Being a techie is now my hobby that I do here. I love this place because there's an airport, okay? Rich people flying with their planes. A lot of people who volunteer in that airport are just like me. They just love aviation. And some of them have the exact same story as me. They volunteered at the airport and now they're in commercial aviation. So it's a place where you can really dream of what your career, what your life could be like, because you can do anything here.
15: That's really a cool thing. Now I can kind of see the appeal of going there. And it's what you're giving over a couple of weeks a year?
12: Yeah, well, most people go for one. If you can stand a porta potty in 95 Fahrenheit heat or 40 Celsius heat, it's for you.
15: It is kind of hot.
12: Yeah.
15: Yeah, it is kind of hot. No AC. No, even, and yet you're wearing tights. We have to go back to that. Why are you wearing tights in 90-degree heat? Why?
12: Again, just to fit in amongst the weirdos, Lisa.
15: I love it. All right, David Cooper, we're going to have a part two of this. I'm not done asking you questions. I'm Lisa Wexler. Thanks to you, David Cooper. I'm subbing in for you, but it's your show, the last show. We'll be right back.
34: 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The Last Show with David Cooper.
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12: Welcome back to the show. I am so happy to be seeing and speaking to the one and only David Cooper of The Last Show, because he's in Burning Man, where he's been for about a week now in Nevada, and he's pretty in pink. He's pretty in pink. Hello, David. Welcome back.
13: Hello. I am wearing a pink costume, which will, I'm sure, get to more. I'm joining you from Reno, 2 hours north of Reno, in the middle of the desert, at a strange arts festival, in the heat and the sweat and the dirt and the grime. It's a joy being here. And one of my goals when I first started getting on radio was being a guest on my own show. Oh. I get such a kick out of this.
12: I know. Must be so much fun. That's true. That's, you know, I've never been a guest on my own show. That's very cool. At night, is it cold? Because, you know, when the sun goes down in the desert, typically it is. Is it cold?
13: It can get below like 0 Celsius freeze for those Fahrenheit temperature readers. It can get real cold. Like, you got to wear a thermal. Make sure you got blankets in your tent. Even in August. Last night it was about 55 or maybe like 6 or 7 degrees Celsius, but still very cold.
12: Yeah. So during the day, it's hot, hot as hell. And at night, it can be really cold. And what you said to us earlier, David, is that you have to bring your own stuff. You have to come prepared. So is it like camp? Is there a website where it says, if you're coming to Burning Man, bring this and this and this and this? Do they tell you?
13: There is a survival guide if people are interested. You can buy one thing, though. There is ice vendors. So you can go and line up and buy ice. And that's just so people's food and their coolers doesn't spoil.
12: What are you eating? What are you eating there?
13: I'm eating healthy food. Salads kept in coolers. I did have mini pizzas for lunch, which is kind of junky.
12: How did you cook a mini pizza?
13: We have a generator and I'll connect it to it as a microwave.
12: Oh, you bring the generator. Does anybody come without a generator?
13: There are those that do. I did it my first few years when I was in my 20s. I can't live like that anymore.
12: You can't live like that anymore. That's funny. So you don't really rough it at Burning Man?
13: I don't. But people do, and I don't understand it. We have an AC in our tent, like a small AC unit. So we're good. We're comfortable.
12: You have an AC unit. My God. Okay. So we're chatting with David Cooper, who's at Burning Man, which really is a world.

0: She's a riot.
1: She went with it. Got it. Okay.
0: And a well-known Canadian broadcaster, a friend by the name George Strombolopoulos, I didn't know him at the time, comes by the station and he introduces himself to me. And I said, George, I'm Canadian. I know who you are. He became a friend. He became a mentor. He's actually out in our camp right now. I just thought ended a conversation with him to come here. And most Canadians will know this name. But when I was looking for my first job in radio, I called everyone I knew in broadcasting. Hey, can you introduce me to anyone? And he introduced me to my first boss. And the friendship we've made and the help I've gotten meeting people completely outside of my little world as a software engineer at the time has been really magical. And my friends here, they are a little bit like summer camp friends. You know, I see them once a year. But some of my closest friends in New York are people that I met here. You're really kind of roughing it together, experiencing the highs and the lows, the harsh weather, and you bond, you know?
1: That's what it sounds like. It sounds like kind of a magical bonding thing, maybe just like camp for a lot of people. You get to leave your everyday persona behind.
0: You most certainly do. And you can be whoever you want. There are people that come here and maybe they live in parts of the world where their sexuality is not accepted. Believe me, any and all sexualities are accepted here. Ethnicities, creed, religions, it's really kind of a place where everyone's accepted. I will say most people are kind of politically on the left stereotypically here. I do wonder if you were very like conservative. Having said that, there are a lot of like libertarian conservative people here. So maybe I'm wrong about that. But generally speaking, a very accepting group of people.
1: Since you brought it up, does anybody ever talk politics at Burning Man?
0: Not really. It's one of those things where the outside world gets kind of left outside the door. Having said that, you know, one year we were here, David Bowie died. You heard the whole year. Okay. This year, people are playing lots of Dolly Parton.
1: Dolly Parton. Yes, I could see that. But that's not politics. That's just a little bit of the outside world
0: making it in. I'm sure if a horrific political event happened in the world, we'd be talking about it. But the day-to-day stuff, no, not at all.
1: Not at all. We're chatting with David Cooper. Of course, it's his show, the last show. I'm Lisa Wexler. And David, thank you for letting me sub in, by the way. I'm having a great time.
0: Oh, it's a great joy having you. I think you're so talented and it's been fun listening to your show when I get spotty internet and stream it. I guess my show is the way to say that.
1: It is your show. For sure, it's your show. And
0: would
1: I want to get
0: ever,
1: back to
0: running. Yeah, would you ever come out here is the question.
1: That is the question. And the answer is until this conversation, I would have said absolutely not. But now I'm starting to get it. And maybe I would.
0: Yeah. I mean, there are naked people. There are people that will blow their mind out on illegal substances. I don't condone any of that. Well, the nudity doesn't
1: That's
0: bother
1: really
0: me.
1: That's really not my scene. You know, my brain is my most precious organ, and I have never screwed it up with any kind of artificial nonsense. I kind of live on this ridiculous natural high. And I mean that truly.
0: I believe it. I'm 7 years sober and I don't struggle out here. My friends are all supportive and people are supportive. If you get offered anything, alcohol, and you say I'm sober, no problem. No pressure.
1: No problem. Yeah. But it does seem my son went to Burning Man and I still have. No, did he go? You know what? I know his girlfriend went, his ex-girlfriend. And I know she sent him a picture from Burning Man. I'm trying to think if he went too. I don't know. But one of my closest friends who's like a brother to me, who's my son's age, but he's like my brother. He was there just last year.
0: Oh.
1: And he's actually a pretty famous guy in his world. He won the equivalent of the Oscar in Israel as best actor.
0: Okay.
1: His name is Ori Laser. And he was there. He had the best time of his life.
0: Yeah.
1: The best.
0: I think you would want to be in an RV with electricity and air conditioning, Lisa. I'm sensing that from you.
1: You think I would?
0: and running water, a shower, maybe. Not just a dusty air mattress on the floor of a hot tent.
1: I think I could do that for 3 days. Just like fish. After that, I would smell and have to change my situation. But for 3 days, I could do that.
0: All right. Well, I hope to see you next year.
1: Yeah, that would really be something, Burning Man. And now, when you go, and I don't know your social situation. You're not married, right, David? You're not
0: I have a long-term partner who I
1: you
0: live
1: do.
0: With. Yeah.
1: But she doesn't want to go with you or she's not invited?
0: She's here. She's here.
1: Oh, she is.
0: Yes, very much so. Yeah, Miranda's her name.
1: So that's great. So the two of you pal around together.
0: Yeah. Well, you know, I kind of help run before the break. I was talking about this volunteer run radio station, which is kind of like an art project.

0: of run the station operations, and she runs the camp side, sort of managing everyone who camps at the radio station. So we're kind of like a Burning Man power couple, I guess.
1: That's really funny in more ways than one. But do you have to be useful at Burning Man? Like, do you have to be a busman's holiday, or can you just go to just, you know, explore your vibe and be useless? Can you do that?
0: There's kind of a theory of like no spectators, everybody participates. So what does that mean? If you're strong, maybe you're pounding tent stakes. If you're a nerd, maybe you're running cabling for the radio station. If you're a cook, maybe you cook food for the people
1: Okay.
0: You know, so it doesn't mean you need to do manual labor, but everyone kind of participates. If you're an artist, you bring your art. So yeah, it's kind of one of the principles.
1: It's not for the hedonist. It's not for the person putting their feet up and saying, you know,
0: I'm here
1: wait
0: to watch.
1: On me. Yeah. That's not what it is.
0: Okay. I would say it's not, but there are those that might argue with me. But Lisa, what a joy it is being here on my show as a guest. You're doing great. Thanks for filling in.
1: On the last show, thanks, David Cooper from Burning Man. Have a wonderful time.
0: Appreciate that.
1: We'll be right back with more of the last show. Stay tuned.
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13: From the National Newsroom of the Canadian Press, I'm Karen Rebo. Alberta Premier Danielle Smith is set to travel to Nashville, Tennessee this week on a personal trip. She'll also take time, though, to meet the head of the city's Chamber of Commerce and state tourism officials. She's touting the meetings as examples of her diplomacy efforts amid Canada's escalating trade dispute with the U.S. Smith says a priority, though, would be learning more about how Calgary can position itself as Nashville North.
14: In Calgary, the music industry brings about $2.3 billion worth of value. In Nashville, it's $28.3 billion worth of value. And so there are a number of changes that they made 25 years ago in order to become what they are today. And I want to find out a little bit about what that is and see if we can develop some excellent partnerships.
13: She wants to boost investment in the music industry. The Pentagon has defended a controversial social media post by America's defense secretary that drew criticism for appearing to mock female members of a Canadian cadet program. Pete Hegseth shared an image of two young women at a training center in Vernon, BC, and posted the words, "This is real," prompting accusations of body shaming and unfairly targeting young people who are not members of the Canadian Armed Forces. In Ottawa yesterday, visiting Arizona Democratic Senator Ruben Gallego says he deeply regrets such disrespectful rhetoric from U.S. officials.
15: Right now, Canada is on the front lines. You know, you have Canadian men and women in Latvia right now, essentially putting themselves as a tripwire in case of Russian aggression. You know, we have many Canadians right now and serving in different bases in the United States. If I travel to the United States, I will see Canadian men and women with patches currently serving right now. And to deny the fact that they're deeply involved in our intelligence, especially being a Five Eyes, is just dumb.
13: Mounties have asked to meet with an ex-BC conservative who says he was offered a job to quit as an MLA.
16: Ian Paton, who quit the Conservative caucus last week, says Conservative leader Carolyn Finley's chief of staff approached him in July and asked him to step down in Delta South, saying he'd be given a job as an advisor for 2 years with the same salary as an MLA. He says he rejected the offer, but was unaware at the time it could be a big deal. It's illegal under the criminal code to negotiate a reward or benefit related to resignation from political office. Finley won the party's leadership in May, but doesn't have a seat in the legislature and will be running in a by-election this month in Abbotsford, Mission. She's denied offering jobs in exchange for resignations. Hannah Stoles, The Canadian Press.
13: And boaters in BC are being warned to avoid a floating island in the province's northern interior. The island recently reappeared on Williston Lake, the reservoir for the W.A.C. Bennett Dam. BC Hydro spokesperson Bob Gammer says they initially thought it was a hoax. Gammer says the rising waters of the reservoir could have lifted the mass free, calling it the best theory of how the island came to be. This is the Canadian Press. In sports, the Toronto Blue Jays are back at it tonight with a second game of their three-game series in Cleveland against the Guardians. Toronto fell 6-1 last night in the opener, leaving the Jays 2.5 games back of Cleveland for the final American League wildcard spot. Kroenke Sports and Entertainment has said it has reached a deal to purchase the Los Angeles Angels from Artie Marino. The company led by Stan Kroenke owns the NFL's Los Angeles Rams, English soccer club Arsenal, the NBA's Denver Nuggets, the NHL's Colorado Avalanche, and Major League Soccer's Colorado Rapids. The Vancouver Whitecaps continue their mission to becoming the first team ever to win 5 straight Canadian championship titles. The Major League Soccer club hosts CF Montreal in the first leg of their 2-game semifinal series tonight. Last night, Forge FC of Hamilton secured a 1-1 draw against FC Super du Quebec in the first leg of their semifinal. From the Canadian Press, I'm Karen Rebo.
17: Broadcasting from the neutral zone, where every perspective gets diplomatic immunity. This is The Last Show with David Cooper.

I'm Lisa Wexler. Hello. Obviously, I don't sound like David Cooper because I'm not, but he's given me the pleasure of subbing in for him this week on this show. I woke up this morning and I thought, you know, human beings are so egocentric. We're so impossible. What about if we created a newspaper that was a daily newspaper that was all about stories from the point of view of the animal kingdom? And by animal kingdom, I include trees. And I thought, you know, here are today's headlines that I would put in right away from stories. But it would be from the point of view of the animals themselves. So like a lead headline would be 200 million birds migrating every night right now until they get down south, which is true. There were 200 million birds flying over the northeast of the United States, likely from Canada and beyond, to get down to Florida, you know, for the sunny side up when they get to the, you know, when the colder weather, they're trying to escape. But that's really what's happening right now, which is why you have to turn your lights off, which is another conversation, but please do. And so that's one story. Then I was reading about the coral reefs. The coral reefs, they lost 9% of themselves between the ages, between the years, I believe, of 1985 and something like 2009. But then from 2023 to 2024, they lost another 9%. And so the story was that they're doomed, which I hope is not true, but it might be true. So you got the coral reefs, you've got the bird migration, you have the horrible ubiquitous lanternfly, which is all over the Northeast. I hope it doesn't make it to Canada, but it's poisoning trees wherever it can, and it's affecting the taste of honey. That's literally the taste of honey. Remember Herb Alpert? Anyway, it's affecting the taste of honey. And I was thinking about all these stories from the point of view of animals. And then, of course, we could have a born free story. We could have a story on a zoo that may be closed. You know, good news for the animal kingdom. This zoo closed or it turned into a sanctuary. And I was just thinking because we humans, we think everything is about us. And we are the top of the food chain. And I think it's fair to say that we've abused that power, don't you? I think it's fair to say that we have. You know, the story in Nepal, the story of the Grand Canyon. I woke up this morning, 15 people missing in the Grand Canyon, but we're still reeling from over 4,200 people now in Nepal that are missing. And what is that about in Nepal? It's about the permafrost having melted right underneath the glacier and the whole thing crashing down on all these poor unsuspecting people, who most of them, their bodies may never be found. And in the Grand Canyon, flash flooding. Now, I'm not saying that you wouldn't have flash flooding in the course of a regular year and that all bad weather events are related to climate change, because that would be ridiculous. We know that the melting of the permafrost is related to climate change, however. And so the idea is, and think about all the animals and think about all the wildlife and the habitat that's going to be affected and is being affected right now by the human contribution to what is happening to climate. Good or bad. We are, 9 billion people now on this earth, and we see everything from our point of view. We make laws because ultimately we have to convince somebody else that it's in our self-interest to make a law a certain way. But what if we switched it a little bit? And what if we looked at things from the point of view of the wildlife, of the habitat that we are affecting? And we had a daily newspaper, really, from a point of view. You know, there are so many good movies that have done this well. I mean, from Lassie on to, what's that one, Homeward Bound with the three dogs coming home? I'm completely partial to dogs, but I love a lot of animals, but I'm completely partial to dogs. We've seen movies do this very well, but I don't think that we've seen print, like a news publication, do it well. So anyway, listen, it's just me. I'm Lisa Wexler. I'm thinking about things from another point of view. I'm gathering every day the information that I'm reading everywhere. And I'm saying to myself, there's a jigsaw puzzle here. There are birds migrating. Okay, we're talking about light pollution. That's important. But we always have to bring it down to humans and migraine headaches and loss of sleep. Why? Why don't we just say we want to save some birds? With coral, it ends up being about our food supply. Why does it have to be about our food supply? Why? Why can't we just say we shouldn't be bleaching the coral? That in and of itself, it's an immoral thing to do. Why don't we do better? But no, we have to always bring it down to how does it affect us? How does it affect humans?
I'm not saying I don't like being a human being. I love being a human being. I'm very happy to be a human. But I do think it's a big world. It's a very big world. There are people that are of faith who believe that we are stewards of the environment. And I would say to those people, yes, we could be better stewards or stewardesses, if you will. So these are my musings on a particular morning when I'm thinking about the world around me and what's going on. And that's what I'm thinking about. So that's where we are. Between the honeybees, the coral reefs, always the elephants. I mean, always the elephants. Those elephants, always the elephants. There was a story today in Texas, and I kid you not, of a lioness and a cub that are on the loose. And there was no mention in the story of where they came from. And I'm not making it up. A full story in today's Daily Beast. You should excuse the expression, but that's what it's called, the Daily Beast. There you go. There's your title for your newspaper. The Daily Beast. And it was about a lioness and her cub that were loose. And I read the whole thing about how they were, you know, helicopters were looking for this lioness and their cub. And nowhere did it say, what's a lion doing in America? Like, hello. It had to have been caged. It had to have been in some kind of weird quasi-sanctuary, God forbid, hunting lodge. I don't know. But you see, that would be a very interesting fun paragraph of this newspaper I'm envisioning, where the point of view would be about the lion and the story would be about the lion and the cub, but it wouldn't be the traditional point of view of how we're going to catch it to make sure that the humans are safe versus, well, what kind of things are happening on that journey? And why did that lioness and the cub escape from where they were going? And where is it they hope to go to? So the why, when, what, where, and how of journalistic enterprise, but told from the point of view of the animal. And that's what I'm thinking about. That's what I'm thinking about. This is my brain. This is your window into my brain today. I'm Lisa Wexler, and I'm subbing in for David Cooper. And I just want you to know who I am a little bit. I live in Connecticut, but you might be able to tell that I was raised in New York. I'm married over 40 years to the same guy, which, thank you very much. That's an achievement. It is for him, by the way, as well as for me. I have two kids and one baby granddaughter, Abby, who is absolutely the love of my life. And I have two lives, one of which is I host a daily radio show every morning, just like this, on a radio station in Connecticut. And then in the afternoons, I'm a probate judge. And that is the kind of a judge who helps people that are very vulnerable, recently bereaved, or they have some kind of a disability and they need a guardian. I'm that person. I would have been the person who decided the Britney Spears case, for example, in California. That would have been me and what I do. So I have these two wonderful lives. I love them both. I don't want to give up either one. And I'm very happy to get to know you in these next few weeks right here on The Last Show with David Cooper. So stay tuned for more great show, great interviews, and great guests. We're all learning a lot at the same time. We have a professor who's going to talk with us about the night skies and what it's like to look up at space. And are we actually polluting all those night skies? So we're going to be back. I want to thank David and the wonderful staff at The Last Show for letting me sub in this week, last week, next week. I'm really having a ball. And I wouldn't mind, by the way, if when you're watching this on social media, because we post a lot of these reels collaboratively, if you gave some comments. Do you like the topics of conversation? Or in the phrase, in the words of the late, great mayor of New York City, Ed Koch, how am I doing?

0: 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That's 1-888-505-6644. 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
1: Welcome back to the show. I'm Lisa Wexler. I'm subbing in for David Cooper, and you're listening to The Last Show. Today, the New York Times did a huge expose. They'll probably win a Pulitzer for this, on dark money in U.S. campaign elections and the mega donors who are overtaking this year's election cycle and collectively spending at least $1 billion that we know of. And they fear that we really don't know how much they're spending, because that's part of the problem with dark money. What do they mean by dark money? What they mean by dark money is money that it is impossible to find out who gave the money. It's dark in the sense of being undisclosed donors. And how did we get to hear from there? So I'm a lawyer, and I've been a lawyer for a long time, decades, in fact. And I had a particular interest in constitutional law when I was in law school at NYU. It begins with a case called Buckley v. Valeo back in 1976 under the Warrenberger Court. I really don't want to get too much into the weeds, but here's the point that's important. The Supreme Court of the United States believed then and believes now that how you choose to spend your money is a form of speech. And that if the government prevents me from donating too much to an issue or a candidate I care about, they're effectively telling me I'm talking too loud. They're not allowed to tell me I'm talking too loud. Therefore, the theory is they can't limit how much money I spend on a candidate. Now, the rest of the world says, are you crazy? That doesn't make sense at all. But that is our U.S. Supreme Court. That's what they found. Now, in that case, Buckley v. Valeo were kind of hung around for a long time. And nonetheless, in Congress, way later, decades later, they tried to do these campaign finance reform laws because so much money was pouring into politics and it was out of control. And the politicians, even as, you know, deaf, dumb, and blind as they are, they were hearing from the people below saying, stop, stop, stop, you're corrupting, you're perverting American democracy elections. So remember McCain-Feingold? It was Russ Feingold and John McCain, may rest in peace. They came up with this, what they thought, brilliant schematic to limit the amount of money that you could spend in a federal campaign. But the Supreme Court, now you're talking decades later, turned it down, took it out. And in now an infamous case called Citizens United, which you may hear that bandied about, they ruled a couple of things that have come to haunt the American political system. And here's what they said. They said, number one, we still affirm that the amount of money you spend in a campaign is equivalent to your speech. And therefore, we're not going to shut that down, which is what campaign finance reform attempted to do. It attempted to have campaign limits on how much money you could give to a certain election. They said, against the First Amendment, can't do it. And here's the other thing they said. They said that corporations are persons. And therefore, that collectively, you and I and our friend and their friend and the rest of their friends, we could all get together. We could theoretically disguise who we are. We could create a corporation, a for-profit, a not-for-profit, a social media, whatever we want to call it, not social media, but like social utility. We could create a corporation, and that corporation could also not be stopped in terms of how much money it would give to a political campaign. Hence came the infamous PACs, these political action committees. This is another word for a corporation that has no limits on how much it could spend on a candidate. Why? Because the Supreme Court said that corporations are people. I just want to step back as a legal scholar and tell you that corporations should be people for some reasons, but I believe the Supreme Court was wrong on this. Now, look, I'm not on the Supreme Court, so what do I care? I mean, what? No one cares about what I think. But I'm going to tell you my line of reasoning. It is important that corporations be persons for purposes of accepting service of process, being held liable for torts, for things that they do wrong at the law, being held liable for breach of contracts. The way that our entire society functions, corporations are persons for a lot of useful purposes. But we are now talking the Bill of Rights. Corporations are not entitled to free counsel when they do something criminal. And sometimes corporations are actually accused of criminal conduct. They don't get a free lawyer, like our Sixth Amendment says. What does it mean to have the First Amendment right to free religion when it comes to a corporation? Nothing. It's meaningless. It's ridiculous. The first 10 amendments of the U.S. Constitution, the First Amendment, the right of free speech, were supposed to be for people. They were supposed to be for you and for me and our brother-in-law and everybody else. To extend the First Amendment to corporations, in my view, is a perversion. But that's what they did. Now, having said that and done that, we move to 2026. And what the New York Times revealed today is just how many millions, billion dollars has been poured into these midterm elections and are likely even more so to be poured into them 2 years from now during the presidential election. They actually divided them into the kinds of PACs that they were, and they found of the top 10, four of them were the traditional Republicans for Republicans and Democrats for Democrats. Another four of the super PACs, the ones that are controlling hundreds of millions of dollars, are all intended to influence cryptocurrency and to make cryptocurrency a friendly alternative to the dollar. And by the way, they feel like they're succeeding. I don't know that they're persuading me, but they seem to be persuading other people. And so you have these interest groups and agendas that collectively can impact the outcome of elections by spending untold amounts of money. And so let me just say one more thing. What the Supreme Court cannot be blamed for, what only Congress can be blamed for, is this: dark money itself. When the Supreme Court ruled that your money follows your point of view, and therefore the amount of money you spend cannot be controlled by campaign finance limits, it also said that there's no reason why constitutionally Congress cannot force the disclosure of the names. And you know how that hit Congress? Like a big fat lead balloon. Because it's now been over 10 years since Citizens United, and they've done bupkis, nothing, zilcho, in order to require any campaign disclosure. Many years ago, when campaign finance reform, when this all came out and Citizens United first came on, I interviewed Newt Gingrich. Newt Gingrich, you might recall, was the first Republican Speaker of the House in a very long time. And he was the one that made that contract with America with Bill Clinton. And he came on the show and he was delighted in general with the way the Supreme Court went with this because, you know, he's a politician and he thought it was a great idea. You can't cap speech. If you cap speech, you cap money, you cap speech, and that's no good. It's no good. It's no good. Okay. But when I asked him about disclosure, he said, 100% right. That disclosure should be exactly what Congress should now be mandating. Of course, it never happened. He wasn't in Congress by then. And like the law of inertia, where, you know, what is rolling down the hill continues to roll down the hill unless a rock stops it when it's down the hill. The fact of the matter is that people in power like to stay in power. And what keeps them in power are the rules that have made it successful for them to get into power. These rules have made it very successful for powerful people to get in power and stay in power. And so this is where we are. And listen, if you have a chance to read the New York Times expose about the $1 billion and about what's going on right now, I'm telling you, that's how we got from there to here. Because our country, the United States of America country, has decided that corporations are persons entitled to free speech, and that if you were to curtail the amount of money spent on an election, you'd effectively be muzzling someone's speech. And that's a no-can-do. I'm Lisa Wexler. Thanks for listening. 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I'm subbing in for David Cooper. We'll be right back with another exciting guest.
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1: And welcome back to The Last Show with David Cooper. I'm Lisa Wexler filling in. Joining us now is Dr. Sarah Rugheimer, the astrobiology professor at the University of Edinburgh in Scotland, where I've been, by the way, not to attend, but I've seen it. It's extraordinary. And Dr. Rugheimer is going to talk with us about something near and dear to my heart, which is light pollution, its impact on the dark skies or the lack thereof, its impact on wildlife. And from the point of view of an astronomer, what she sees are so damaging about light pollution, and how do we begin to think about it and address this very, very, very big, I think, worldwide concern of creeping light on our night skies. Hello, Dr. Rugheimer. Welcome to the show today. Hi.
16: Nice to meet you, Lisa.
1: Nice to meet you too. May I call you Sarah?
7: Yes, absolutely.
1: Okay, Sarah, so you're an astronomer, right?
7: Yes.
1: You're looking up at the sky.
7: Indeed. But I'll say I live in Scotland, and we are not necessarily known for having clear skies here. It's a bit rainy, a bit cloudy. So astronomers are often actually using telescopes that are in true dark sky conditions on the top of mountains, dry places like the Atacama, Hawaii, or in space. And indeed, those are the main research facilities. So there's two aspects of this question. There's the astronomy aspect, which we can get into how we do astronomy from the ground. But then there's also just, I think, human flourishing.
1: Well, I really want to talk about that. I want to educate. I'm a proselytizer here because I'm a bird watcher, and we have, a billion less birds over North America since the 1970s, like 3 billion, some unbelievable amount of billion less birds. And some of that's attributable to habitat loss.
7: Yep.
1: But some of that, a significant amount of that, is attributable to our screwing up migratory patterns because birds are getting lost. They're getting lost. Oh, they'll fly around a building till they die of a heart attack, a lit building at night. They'll literally die of a heart attack and drop dead, their wings, because they can't see their way out of this artificial light.
7: Yeah.
1: And I would really like to hear your take on, as a scientist, as an educator, why light pollution is so bad for humans as well as other living creatures, including trees.
7: Sure. So, I mean, when we think about light pollution, it's pretty obvious if you just look at even the NASA satellites of Earth at night, it's just lit up, right? Like there's lights everywhere. And if you, I recommend the listeners just Google light pollution map, and you can see a map of Earth, and it's just so densely lit up with light.
1: You can see when you fly a plane at night, Sarah.
7: Absolutely. And you can just see by, when I, even in Scotland, and I'm not living in, an incredibly big city. I mean, it's, Edinburgh, it's 500,000 people, but still the light coming into, the night in my own bedroom is a lot more than it would be without a city around it. And so, we have now this situation where a third of humans can no longer see the Milky Way.
1: I think it's 80% of North America. It's much higher than a third.
7: Exactly. So, of course, there's a lot of people living in, rural China or whatever that are able to still see the Milky Way. But when you look at these light pollution maps, pretty much all of the states, all of Europe, it's just one big lit
1: up. What have we done to ourselves? It's so ridiculous because we have this paranoid fear of the night. It's insane.
7: And it's also interesting because there is even been research on just the effect of the full moon, right, on hormones and the impact in kind of mania, right? Like how it can, not having even the darkness just naturally. Now we're just talking in absence of cities, but just from the moon's light itself can correlate with people's hormonal disruption, sleep disruption, and can cause more periods of emotional disruption.
1: So you're saying light pollution can exacerbate that?
7: Of course. So, for people who say struggle with bipolar, which is so impacted strongly on circadian rhythms and good sleep, you add to this, just a massive amount of light pollution, not great. And I think it's interesting that the full moon aspect where we get these, myths of werewolves and stuff comes from seeing that pattern of people being a little more, not with it when we have a full moon. So it's interesting just how much the light does impact our sleep. And even, when people get up to, say, go to the bathroom in the middle of the night, they turn on the lights, that immediately stops the melatonin and can disrupt your sleep for the rest of the night. So, it's in there. We have light pollution in our skies, of course, and we also have just the light pollution that we have in our own homes.
1: People fall asleep to the TV, the screens, for sure.
7: Yes.
1: So, and we're chatting with Dr. Sarah Ruckheimer, who's an astronomer. So, I think we also have to have a conversation, not just about humans, but about the fact that much of our wildlife, travel at night, not just birds, but a million different creatures. There is a lot of research of the impact on trees. If trees don't get enough darkness, they literally depend for their food storage and their growth and their leaf changes on cycles of dark and night, and we disrupt that too. We're not the only beings on the planet, Sarah. You know what I'm saying?
7: Exactly. And it is true that for, you know, the vast majority of Earth, you've had these natural circadian rhythms, and then, of course, now we're just disrupting them.
1: So how can you as an educator help us move the picket line? How can you help us do something constructive, whether it be in local zoning codes or even higher legislation, to alert people to do something? Because I'll tell you this, we're chatting with Dr. Sarah Ruckheimer. I just saw that Elon Musk and a bunch of other titans, they're very excited about putting mirroring images in space that will reflect even more light back to us. And the dark skies movement is freaked out about this, but they may not have the political clout. It may have to come from grassroots up. So tell us about what you believe we can do, or what more we should know to do something.
7: Well, these are bringing together so many complicated issues, right? So there's the issue of light pollution and astronomy images from streaking satellites from SpaceX satellites, for example, that causes a lot of disruption to ground-based astronomy. And then on the other side, you know, the SpaceX is the reason why we have internet in places that previously didn't, or like the Ukraine conflict where Ukraine was able
1: Starlink is brilliant for people. Exactly. Understood.
7: So there's these trade-offs. I would say it's a series of trade-offs. And the thing that we need to think about is, okay, say we do want places to be able to have internet connectivity, because that also helps human flourishing. How do we make those satellites as dark as possible? And so SpaceX
1: Can we make satellites darker?
7: Absolutely, absolutely. And so SpaceX actually is one of the better companies for having communicated with astronomers at the beginning of that. They could do more. I think with SpaceX, what we're seeing is just the sheer numbers make it impossible to take out those artifacts. So even though SpaceX is making their satellites as dark as possible, you can't make them black, you know,
1: right. And invisible, right?
7: Still visible, and they're still causing light pollution. So then you're looking at a series of trade-offs of, well, how many satellites can we have in orbit? So there's all these trade-offs of what can do. What I think for what we should do is we should make sure that humans have access to dark sky reserves.
1: But isn't that pathetic that we're going to have to go to a reserve to see the stars at night, starlight star bright, you know, first star I see tonight?
7: It is already, sadly, the way it is. You know, if I want to go see a good night sky, it's not going to be from my home.
1: You know what, Dr. Sarah Ruckheimer, I'm not willing to give up yet. Okay, because I think, it's very interesting about how trends are. It's like a few people, they just work so hard, they think they're never going to get anywhere. And then boom, it's like, why didn't we do that? I feel like gay marriage was like that in the United States. I feel like gay marriage was such a slug up the mountainside. And then all of a sudden it was like, well, what were we afraid of? Like, why didn't we do this? Like, hello? I feel like dark skies are going to be like that.
7: And there is low-hanging fruit, right? So there is like just different types of lighting within cities can dramatically reduce this. So I think for what you can advocate for is just having the city, when they're replacing lighting. Indeed, we've seen that there's health impacts from switching to all LED lights rather than having more full spectrum lighting where you have the infrared and other parts. So, you know, these are all interesting questions. You have to learn about it, chat with your congressmen and local politicians.
1: Dr. Sarah Ruckheimer, we're going to be right back. We're going to talk about another aspect of your work. You're an astronomer. You do fascinating things. Something about black holes, which I know nothing about.
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27: 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It happens every few minutes here. 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
1: And we're back with Dr. Sarah Rugheimer, who is an astrobiology professor at the University of Edinburgh in Scotland, and is going to teach us things about which I can tell you I know nothing about. I don't even understand, ready, this sentence. Studying the climate and atmospheres of habitable exoplanets. I basically don't even understand what that is. Focusing on a star-planet interaction, biosignature. I never even heard what is a biosignature? What is that?
7: Yeah, a biosignature is looking for signs of life around a planetary atmosphere in a different star system. So that's what I do for my research.
1: So it's kind of like E.T., Steven Spielberg stuff. By the way, did you see that movie? Did you see that movie this summer, Disclosure? Did you see it?
7: No, I really want to. I really want to. I haven't seen it yet. I've heard it was good.
1: I saw it. And you know what? It's the only movie I saw this summer. I didn't see Spider-Man and I didn't see the other one, The Odyssey.
7: The Odyssey is amazing. You should go see it.
1: Is it amazing?
7: Oh, nice. It's in IMAX. Worth it. Totally worth it.
1: Is it really?
7: Okay. Oh, yes. And Project Hail Mary, did you see that earlier in the year?
1: With no.
7: That? Fantastic. No notes.
1: What's that about? What's Project Hail Mary about?
7: Well, Project Hail Mary is an astronomy astrobiology movie, interestingly enough, because it's about a microbe that they name astrophage that's eating the sun, and our sun is dimming and the planet's going to dramatically cool. And how do they figure it out? And Ryan Gosling is a scientist, and it's a great movie about friendship and, you know, how to tackle courage. I think the main story is overcoming one's own foibles and doing things that we're uncomfortable with. It's a great movie. Funny. The soundtrack is great. Go see it. Yeah.
1: I didn't know what it was about. I thought it was a religious thing.
7: Oh, no, no. It's all astronomy. And Ryan Gosling is great. And it's hilarious. So definitely go see that.
1: Well, Disclosure is basically Spielberg trying to do Close Encounters of the Third Kind and E.T. again. And still trying to tell the world that he really does believe there are aliens and that humankind is unkind to them, and that when they come, we're going to treat them as the other and be very mean and do terrible experiments on them. So it's basically his thought that that's who we are as a species, that we're a terrible mean. He may not be wrong, by the way. I'm not arguing with him. But I'm just saying that that is his thinking. And he firmly believes there's alien life out there. And they all look the same. They all look like the original E.T.
7: Yeah, I would dispute some of those things. First off, if aliens are able to visit Earth, they're far, far more technologically advanced than us, and we would not be able to do anything to them that they don't want. So, like, the technology to do interstellar space travel is so beyond where we are, I can't even envision it right now.
1: So, in other words, if there was an alien among us, which you know that there are some people who believe that they were abducted by aliens, I'm not going there, but you know what I'm saying. I mean, there's a whole, like, subculture on Reddit or whatever. I'm thankful I'm not one of those people. I'm just saying I'm thankful that my brain doesn't go there.

0: than us, maybe they wouldn't, but we would be at their mercy for sure.
1: Dr. Sarah Ruckheimer, I would like to know why you became an astronomer. What originally sparked your passion and love for looking up at the stars?
0: Well, it was this question of, are we alone in the universe? I originally wanted to do an MD, PhD, actually practical work that saved people's lives. That was my undergrad dream. And then I sat in on a session on how to detect life on other planets. And it just blew my mind that we could maybe do this in my career. Like, over the length of several decades, we might get that answer. And I wanted to be part of it. So that's how I...
1: And how are we doing? How are we doing?
0: Well, we haven't found any evidence of life yet. None of the UFO disclosures, none of them are compelling. You know, at this point, they're all camera artifacts, mylar balloons, parallax effects. Lots of things can explain these things that we've seen. And, you know, there's an astronaut, I think Scott Kelly talks about this himself when he was a fire pilot, how he and his co-pilot were convinced they had seen a UFO and they went back to it. And it was a Bart Simpson balloon.
1: Oh, really?
0: He talked about how he had seen what he thought was like some weird object while in the International Space Station, and it turned out to be a, you know, a floating tool that he just, so mistaking the distance, well, no, was that, it was the ISS and he thought it was a floating tool. My point is the distances can be so misleading to our eyes that we can just interpret what we're seeing in a completely different way, and we get locked into that. So even if you're a pilot or an astronaut, doesn't mean you can't see things that are not there. And he brings that up as a reason why we shouldn't just give, you know, complete confidence to pilots when it's dark and it's hard to see these objects.
1: You know, the movie The Martian was an amazing movie, right? Amazing. Matt Damon, amazing. And his notion, or the scriptwriter's notion, that he could actually grow food on Mars given what he had in those circumstances, was that realistic from your point of view? Could that really be done?
0: Well, yes and no. So first point, the person who wrote the book The Martian is Andy Weir, who also wrote Project Hail Mary that we were talking about.
1: Oh, so I guess I have to see the movie. I have to see the movie.
0: Excellent. Okay. Excellent. Both of them are excellent books, excellent movies. But the soil on Mars contains a lot of chlorine molecules, perchlorates, which are toxic. And so you'd have to have a way to take that out. You can't grow food in it as such without dealing with that first. If we can overcome that, then sure, why not?
1: Amazing. Amazing. So you've devoted your life, because you think it's possible within your lifetime, and you are young, that maybe based on your astronomy research, that we will detect some form of life on other planets. Where did I read recently? Was it water on Jupiter that there is some kind of liquid something that's going on planets that we never knew before? Is that right?
0: No. So there's not. So there's a moon of Jupiter, Europa, which has liquid water oceans, and we're very interested.
1: Maybe that's what I read. But really, H2O, water?
0: Yeah, for sure. Yeah.
1: Well, if there's water, how could there not be life?
0: We don't know. I mean, we have to see. Again, so far, we've not seen any evidence of life, even though we have orbiters that have gone around Europa. And that's in part because it's under a huge thick ice layer, you know, an ice layer that's maybe 10 kilometers, like deeper than our oceans, thick. And then you have this water layer. So we're going to, of course, be looking in our own solar system. These are very close objects to us, not far objects. And we'll be looking for microbial life, not intelligent life.
1: Right. I understand
0: that. In our own solar system.
1: I understand. Some amoebas, something under a microscope.
0: Exactly.
1: I get that.
0: And that's what I'm interested in finding first. And then if we find that, of course, in another star system, we will look at with all our radio telescopes to see if we see signs of intelligence.
1: Do you want to be an astronaut at some point, Dr. Ruckheimer? Do you want to go up in one of the rockets and see it with you, for yourself?
0: Absolutely. I would love to, but I'm 42, and I think NASA doesn't select past the age of 44.
1: Really?
0: They've already had their last call that I think I was eligible for. Would have loved to, but, you know, they have lots of applicants, 18,000 or something every time.
1: All right. Well, we talked summer movies, which I think was very important. And we can get back to black holes another time, I promise, Dr. Sarah Ruckheimer. But thank you for your insight into the solar system and the planet. 70,000 years, huh, to get to a star. I didn't know that. Wow.
0: Thanks for having me.
1: How much fun did we have today? The one and only David Cooper himself spoke to us from Burning Man. We had such a good time.

0: learned about astrophysics from a well-known professor about the night skies. We learned about what Facebook will not be able to do now that they have not said they're sorry, but nonetheless, they're paying multi-billion dollars for the privilege of doing social media to our teens. I've enjoyed it. I hope you've enjoyed it. We've all learned something. I'm Lisa Wexler, subbing in for David Cooper. Thanks for listening. We'll be back behind the mic tomorrow.
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21: In the prediction of what the of what natural gas prices were, human error was made.
22: Costly mistake, how an accounting error has left $1 billion plus hole in the provincial budget. Good morning, I'm Julie Nolan. Thanks for joining us. The Bank of Canada is set to make its sixth interest rate decision of the year this morning. Most economists and market analysts expect another hold from the central bank. It has held its policy rate steady at 2.25% since late last year as the economy copes with tariff uncertainty and higher energy prices due to the war in Iran. The economy and labor market are showing signs of rebounding as the country heads into a re-escalating trade war with the U.S. We're getting a clearer picture today about a $1 billion mistake in the provincial budget. Errors in natural gas royalty revenue numbers were first publicly identified last week. The energy minister says a review of the numbers found a string of currency and unit conversion errors led to the mistake. Those errors averaged $290 million per year over the next 5 years, totaling $1.46 billion.
23: We need to ensure that the information that goes into the budget is accurate, complete, and that people can have confidence in it. And that was not the case for these royalty numbers.
24: How is it that we have a government so inept and so lacking in proper oversight that we have a $1.5 billion forecasting error?
22: Premier David Eby says the province's Auditor General will also be reviewing the numbers and the errors to make sure similar mistakes don't happen again. A Surrey councillor says the true financial burden of the North Shore Wastewater Treatment Plant is much higher than the $3.86 billion told to the public. Pardeep Kuner, who is also an accountant, spent 18 months crunching the numbers using Metro's own open source documents. She estimates the total hit to taxpayers after factoring in financing costs is $5.5 billion. Kuner says the regional government isn't forthcoming with key information.
25: What happens when you, with an accounting background, ask questions at Metro Vancouver? What happens when you challenge their numbers? What sort of reception do you get from them?
26: I repeatedly get told that we will take it offline and there's never a follow-up.
23: The gong show that continues at Metro Vancouver needs to come to an end. I've instructed the Minister of Municipal Affairs and Housing to prepare options for the province to step in.
22: No one from Metro Vancouver would do an interview on Tuesday by email. A spokesperson said debt servicing is not included in capital project cost estimates, and the bill for homeowners remains the same.
27: And through the chair, I just forward.
22: Senior military leaders from 29 Pacific Rim countries are in Victoria for the annual Indo-Pacific Chiefs of Defense Staff Conference. As Ben O'Hara Byrne reports, tension between the U.S. and its allies are casting a shadow over the meetings.
28: He is the highest ranking and most senior officer in the U.S. military. General Dan Kane arrived in Victoria at the Indo-Pacific Chiefs of Defense Conference with a message about unity and strength.
29: We must continue to invest in the relationships that make collective security real.
28: But it comes at a time of increasingly fractured political relations between Canada and the U.S.
30: What are they going to take their two submarines from the Edmonton Mall and sic them on us?
28: With senior U.S. cabinet secretaries taking pot shots at Canada's military. The latest, Defense Secretary Pete Hegseth, seeming to take a dig at a young Canadian cadet photographed at a Vernon training camp.
31: What do you make of U.S. cabinet secretaries insulting the Canadian military?
32: It's beneath their office.
33: Hey, Mr. Harbour, see you again. It's been a long time.
28: I sat down with Canada's Minister of Defense in Victoria to ask him, with all that's going on, is the U.S. still as trustworthy a military partner?
34: We are doing a business on the military-to-military front between Canada and the United States.
0: That's an important relationship that we continue to manage and we continue to cooperate.
28: There's a real litmus test coming up for the kind of cohesion that General Kane was talking about, and it involves Ottawa's decision on whether or not to purchase dozens more American F-35 fighter jets. It so happens the premier, whose office is right across the street from where this conference is taking place, isn't a fan.
23: We should be having a public discussion. Should we be buying those fighter jets from the United States? In my opinion, the answer is absolutely not.
28: Canada has already committed to 16 F-35s and started on 14 more, but is looking at 88 in total. There are competitors, including Sweden's Saab Gripen. Ottawa is still reviewing the long-delayed purchase.
1: I think when it comes to F-35, it's going to be very, very hard to move off of that. But I do think that Canada is going to be spending a lot more money on European equipment and on Canadian equipment.
29: A round of applause for Canada, please.
28: So while America's highest-ranking soldier stands in Victoria calling for cohesion, his political masters continue to send a different message from across the border. Ben O'Hara Byrne, Global News, Victoria.
22: The devastating wildfire that was compared to a bomb going off near Summerland has been declared under control. The Bald Range fire that sits still at more than 25,000 hectares in size. It's more than twice the size of the city of Vancouver. The devastating blaze first sparked on August 7th and forced the entire district of Summerland to be evacuated. Approximately 150 structures were damaged and destroyed in Summerland and neighboring communities. Mark joins us now with the first look at the forecast. That's excellent news about that fire.
2: Yeah, good stuff. It is early September, but those things can go on a while. Good morning, Julie. It is going to be a bit wetter in the interior over the next few days, especially through south and central regions. And the north coast has been very wet. But we're going to get our rain here. We've had a little rain overnight. I'll show you on the radar in a moment. It's 15 degrees right now. Most places are dry, but we did have a few brief showers. So for the morning, not much around, just a lot of cloud cover. Later this morning, a little bit of rain moving in. Most of the rain today, along with gusty winds, a little feel of fall, will be later this afternoon and, as you see, into this evening, too. There's some of that rain that came through earlier. It's off to the north, so Squamish in it right now. There's some coming up from the south on Vancouver Island. But the big picture, it's a front just off the coast here. There's a low-pressure center there. Very well defined. This weather system is pretty strong, pretty potent. A lot of rain through West Vancouver Island up through the central coast. Slow motion on it. So again, most of our rain in Vancouver will be later today and into this evening. Some lightning up here. The interior will have some isolated thunderstorms and some showers today too. So the elements here, of course, some increasing rain later. And this is later this afternoon. Southeast winds, a little feel of fall for sure. 40, 50 kilometer an hour gusts, maybe a little higher over the Strait of Georgia, East Vancouver Island, and close to 70 kilometers an hour off Victoria later today. So just to take you through today, there's the rain pivoting in. Looks like tomorrow will be a lot drier, just a slight chance of showers. I'll do this rainfall amount next time and just show you how much I'm looking at. But wettest later today, as mentioned, gusty southeast winds, slight chance of a shower tomorrow, and only a possible shower here and there Friday, Saturday, Sunday, and mostly cloudy skies. A little bit of sun. That's all right. Julie.
22: Yeah, we'll take it. Thank you so much, Mark.
2: All right.
22: If you're desperate in the morning to grab a Java, a reminder about where you can and cannot park to get that brew. Burnaby RCMP tweeting out these photos of a driver who clearly needed more caffeine. The Tesla illegally parked on the sidewalk outside a Starbucks near the Holdom SkyTrain station. RCMP say this was grounds for $190 worth of fines handed to the driver, a 53-year-old woman from Langley. All right, Caitlin, sometimes you just need your coffee, I guess.
5: Yeah, but you got to plan ahead. That's my thing. Plan ahead, plan your route, plan your decisions.
22: Yes.
5: Before you leave.
22: And make good decisions.
5: And make wise. That's what I would tell everybody. Make good decisions out there. All right. Good morning, Julie. Happy Wednesday. Off to a pretty good start here. Doesn't look at bad at all if you are heading towards the Sella-Austin Bridge. Excellent shape on the Surrey side. No delays into New Westminster. Maybe there was like a little police incident earlier on about 4 o'clock when I came in. I did see some flashing lights, but looks like everything is good to go as you make your way to and from New Westminster. All right. Onward and upward to Delta now, where we're doing well, we're here, but crews were doing some road work, so there were some lane closures on Highway 99 between Ladner Trunk Road and Highway 17. They've since wrapped up, and you're good to go through that area, but it is a massive construction zone all the way towards the Massey Tunnel, so watch those speed limits. Drive through Coquitlam this morning as you make your way westbound on Highway 1. The rain was coming down pretty heavy when I was on my way. It looks like it's a little bit better, but still those roads are wet, especially through Burnaby and the Burnaby Lake stretch, so slow down, drive for those conditions. That's your OK Tire traffic.
22: All right, thank you, Caitlin. Still to come on Global News Morning, a prison transfer causing the family of Kimberly Proctor unimaginable turmoil.
6: It's devastating. It really is for our family.
22: Why one of her killers was moved to a lower security level while serving a life sentence. Next.
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7: Good morning. It's a great start to the commute. There's minimal delays on the major routes. If you're going through the valley, there's ongoing roadwork on Highway 1 between Mount Lehman and Abbotsford, and then it stretches through to Langley till 232, affecting traffic both ways. And ongoing SkyTrain construction has reduced lanes both ways on Fraser Highway from 200th and Langley, and then it continues into Surrey until there's a full closure between 96 and 140th. 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In the CKNW Traffic Center, I'm Dawn Powers.
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22: In Asia, also bouncing downward. Commodities, gold is up and crude oil is down. And the Canadian dollar is dropping at 71.80 cents U.S. One of the men who, as teenagers, murdered Kimberly Proctor in 2010 has been moved from medium to minimum security. As Kylie Stanton reports, the victim's family is condemning the decision.
16: That's her bench.
17: The years pass, but the pain never does. Kimberly Proctor's murder still haunts her family.
18: It is never ending. It really is for victims.
17: The Proctor family says it received a letter notifying them Cameron Moffitt is being moved from a medium to minimum security facility.
18: It's devastating. It really is for our family and, you know, for any family who would go through a tragic death like our family has.
3: You already know sexual assault because my DNA is there.
17: Moffitt was 17 years old when he and Cruz Wellwood brutally raped, tortured, and killed Kimberly in March of 2010. Both pleaded guilty to charges of first-degree murder and committing indignity to human remains. The teens were tried and sentenced to life in prison as adults, but that does not mean they will remain in the same type of facility during their time served.
18: Ultimately, it's not a justice system. You know, it is an offender system, and that's all there is to it.
17: The Correctional Service of Canada would not confirm Moffitt's transfer status, citing the Privacy Act, but in a statement said it's legally required to reassess an inmate's security classification at least every 2 years. Several factors are considered, such as an offender's progress against their correctional plan, institutional adjustment, accountability, behavior while incarcerated, escape risk, and risk to public safety.
18: It's a roller coaster emotionally. We would never have thought, 16, 17 years ago that this would have happened to our family. Never, ever, right? It honestly can happen to any family.
17: For more than a decade, the family has been working on Kimberly's Law, changes they hope will help identify and treat young people at risk of violence before another family has to live through what they have.
18: We need to actually go forward and try to assist with those changes, or nothing's going to get done.
17: But for the Proctor family, the fight will never be done. This transfer is just the latest chapter, and with parole still ahead, they know it won't be the last.
18: You don't know the future, but there is a possibility, and that's what scares me.
17: Kylie Stanton, Global News.
22: Three men convicted of killing an Abbotsford couple in a home invasion are back in court trying to reduce their prison sentences. Back in May, Abhijit Singh, Gurkaran Singh, and Kushvir Tour were found guilty of first-degree murder. The court heard how Arnold and Joanne de Jong were found confined in their rooms and murdered in 2022. The killers' lawyers are arguing for the faint hope clause, which allows some prisoners serving life sentences a chance to apply for early parole after serving 15 years instead of 25. The de Jong's daughters say they are frustrated by the hearing.
4: Our main theme as a family has been hope. Hope for justice. Hope in terms of we know where our parents are with our faith. And so the fact that we're sitting here now listening to a faint hope clause just seems incredibly ironic because it diminishes, I think, a lot of the hope that we have in justice, or puts it at least in question.
22: The hearing for the faint hope argument is expected to last until Friday. The sentence will be determined afterward. Just ahead on Global News Morning, a mysterious island floating in BC's largest reservoir.
14: It didn't seem real at first.
22: How scientists believe it ended up there after the break.
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16: It's still looking good for traffic on the major routes. There's minimal delays. On the Vancouver-Burnaby border, ongoing roadwork is on boundary of Inness for northbound down to single lane. Southbound has the left turn lane blocked. In Vancouver, keep in mind Broadway's closed between Cambie and Alberta. You can try 8th as an alternate route. There's also reduced lanes from the closure stretching west of Arbutus, and roadwork is at West 41st and can be affecting west and southbound. BC Liquor's lowest price in BC flash sale is on now. 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In the CKNW Traffic Center, I'm Dawn Powers.
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7: I gotta love some bare naked ladies. What time of day?
8: Now, we need clarification. They're playing tonight at the Peony? They are playing tonight at the Peony.
7: They are.
8: Directors upstairs.
7: They are, yeah.
8: And
7: I wish I had tickets.
8: That'd be good. Mm-hmm. I hear Earth, Wind, and Fire's coming to town later this week, too, on Friday.
7: Oh, I know. They got some good acts this year.
8: Oh, do they ever, the Peony. Open today, but thanks, Julie. The showers came through. I know Caitlin showed the wet roads because of the rain that moved that way. And it's gone for now, for the most part, but more is coming back. Second edition, I guess, of the rain. It'll pick up later. Late morning and afternoon, especially late afternoon and early evening, the wettest period. Gusty winds as well. Now, that's today. Tomorrow, little drier, a lot drier, in fact. Some breaks of sun, mostly cloudy, slight chance of showers. So we're in this flow from the south. There's low pressure back here to behind me, so everything's circulating around it. So coming up from the south, rain on Vancouver Island. The rain moved away from Metro Vancouver, but more is coming. Here's the prognosis for, say, the lunch hour, 11:30, if you have lunch early, I guess, 11:30 today. Some rain in here by then. Lots of heavy rain West Vancouver Island, where there's a heavy rainfall warning up to 100 millimeter total between, well, what fell last night and later today. So there's 6:30 tonight. Wet in here. The interior will also have some showers or thunderstorms later. Here is tomorrow morning, a lot drier as everything pivots up to the north but catches the interior. And then tomorrow afternoon, yeah, lots of precipitation in the interior. We may pick up a little coming around that low pressure center. Here's the amount expected by 5 o'clock today, the wettest on Vancouver Island west side. And then into this evening, the total by tomorrow morning, as you see. So a decent soaking, as I say, a lot of places. Most of the rain this afternoon and early evening, gusty winds, slight chance of a shower tomorrow, and about the same in the long term, Julie, with clouds and a few hints of sun is how I see it Friday through Sunday overall. There you are.
7: I like it. All right. Thanks, Mark.
8: All right.
7: BC's largest reservoir is making headlines around the world for a strange phenomenon that has captured the attention of scientists. As Travis Prasad reports, they're trying to figure out and follow a floating island.
9: It looks like an island. It has trees like an island, but this one doesn't stay put.
10: I've seen little bogs and stuff before out in the lake, but I've never seen a floating island like this before.
9: The floating forest, 70 meters wide and 140 meters long, about the size of a soccer field, was spotted in July near Finlay Bay in the middle of Williston Reservoir. BC Hydro went looking for it, and satellite imagery confirmed it was there. But by August, it had disappeared.
11: it's very hard to spot something that's 100 meters long. You would think that's a pretty big object, but when you've got a reservoir that's 250K north to south and 125K east to west, that's almost a needle in a haystack.
9: Eventually, the needle turned up.
11: And then, over a period of a few weeks, it floated north by winds, carrying it up into the Auspica arm. And right now, it's resting on the shoreline about here.
9: BC Hydro believes it began as a collection of decaying logs. Over time, roots and vegetation knit the mass together, and with the reservoir reaching its highest level in 14 years, the mini forest broke free. A surprising sight, even for seasoned scientists.
12: Disbelief. It's almost a fairy tale, really. Islands that support forests aren't supposed to float around in a lake.
9: Clegg says it does not appear to pose any particular danger, and BC Hydro says it's moving away from the WAC Bennett Dam. But those curious are being warned to admire it from a distance and not try to set foot on it.
10: The people are pretty excited about it, a whole bunch of attention on it there. And yeah, it's a pretty cool thing to see. A lot of people want to go check it out and fly over it and all that.
9: For now, the island is resting along the shoreline, but it's floated away before, leaving its next move as mysterious as its first. Travis Prasad, Global News.
7: I don't even know what to say about this. This is the weirdest story of the day.
13: Oh, it's fascinating, isn't it?
7: Yeah.
13: Watching those trees kind of, yeah, that's a bob up and down. There you have it. All right, Julie, well, unfortunately, we do have a collision in Vancouver, Southwest Marine Drive at 49th Avenue. Looks like a single vehicle collision. Roads could be a little bit slick out there. It's been quite some time since we've seen a lot of rainfall. I know on my way in, I live in Vancouver, and it was quite rainy out there. The rain was coming down pretty hard. So watch out for those wet roads. I think Mark said that it has already passed, but those roads will be wet and along with the bridge decks and the on and off ramps. So again, take them with extreme caution. If you are making your way out of town, or maybe this is your part of town, the Coquihalla Highway 5 is good to go. Crews are doing some paving work though until the end of the month, just north of the Britton Creek rest area. So you might encounter a little bit of a slowdown, and there's still ongoing road work to be done over at the Highway 3 Ellison Pass. Still kind of some work through that stretch after that atmospheric river we saw last fall. Not bad for the BC ferries. A one sailing right now from Tawasin to Sports Bay. All the other sailings looking pretty good. Julie?
7: Awesome. Thank you so much, Caitlin. The day's top stories are coming up, and the Bank of Canada is set to make its latest interest rate announcement this morning. What economists are predicting when we come back.
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17: In Vancouver, crashes on Southwest Marine Drive at West 49th, affecting traffic turning west onto West 49th. In New Westminster, Front Street is closed between Begbie and East Columbia. You can try Columbia Royal's alternate routes, but keep in mind commercial trucks cannot use Columbia. And in Port Coquitlam, roadwork is on the Maryhill Bypass at the Coquitlam River Bridge. Narrow lanes both ways, a lane shift both directions, and a reduced speed zone. 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In the CKNW Traffic Center, I'm Dawn Powers.
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26: Global News at 5:30. Good morning. I'm John Strait. And we have breaking news. More lawsuits have just been filed in California in connection with the deadly school shooting in Tumbler Ridge that happened nearly 7 months ago. Global's Catherine Urquhart reports, and a warning, some of these details may be disturbing.
27: 30 new civil suits have been filed on behalf of victims against OpenAI and founder Sam Altman, bringing the total to 37 claims. The new plaintiffs are educators, a principal, and students, including 13-year-old AC, whose claim alleges AC watched the shooter kill a teacher at close range, blowing off her hand and shooting her in the face, and then watched the shooter kill his classmates one after another. Lawyer John Rice is representing the victims.
28: We want full disclosure of the chat logs between the shooter and ChatGPT from the beginning up until the date of the mass shooting. We also want full disclosure of all the internal chain of command documents relating to the identification as the shooter as a credible threat, the recommendation to report the shooter to Canadian authorities, and the decision to not make that phone call.
27: Allegations include negligence, negligent entrustment, aiding and abetting a mass shooting, strict product liability, and negligent infliction of emotional distress. OpenAI claims it has strengthened safeguards, including how it assesses and escalates potential threats of violence. Catherine Urquhart, Global News.
26: The family of Kimberly Proctor is speaking out after learning one of her killers is being moved from a medium to a minimum security facility. Global's Kylie Stanton reports.
29: Cameron Moffitt was just 17 years old when he and Cruz Wellwood brutally raped, tortured, and killed Kimberly Proctor in March of 2010. The Correctional Service of Canada won't confirm Moffitt's transfer, citing the Privacy Act, but says security classifications are reassessed on a regular basis. The teens were tried and sentenced to life in prison as adults, but that does not mean they will remain in the same type of facility during their time served. For Kimberly's aunt, Joanne Landolt, the transfer is another reminder that the family's nightmare will never really end.
30: It's devastating. It really is for our family and, for any family who would go through a tragic death like our family has. And ultimately, it's not a justice system. You know, it is an offender system, and that's all there is to it.
29: For more than a decade, the Proctor family has been working on Kimberly's Law, changes they hope will help identify and treat young people at risk of violence before another family has to live through what they have. Kylie Stanton, Global News.
26: BC's natural gas royalty forecast was off by $1.46 billion, the result of a series of mistakes the province says led to overstate revenue over the next 5 years. Global's Aaron MacArthur reports.
31: The errors include currency and unit conversion mistakes, and in two cases, officials used 2025 numbers instead of 2026. The opposition says the mistakes raise questions about the government's ability to manage BC's natural gas industry. Gavin Du is the BC Conservatives' finance critic.
1: This is extremely embarrassing. This is extremely concerning. This should instill doubt for every British Columbian. I'm sure that this is causing concern at rating agencies. I know it is causing concern in the business community about the basic fiscal and economic competence of this government. And I want to know who is being held accountable.
31: The premier has asked the Auditor General to review how the errors happened. The government says this is a forecasting error, not lost revenue. And the corrected numbers will be included in the province's first quarterly update this month. Aaron MacArthur, Global News.
3: Bank of Canada is set to make its sixth interest rate decision of the year this morning.
4: The Bank of Canada has held its policy rate steady at 2.25% since late last year, as the economy copes with U.S. tariff uncertainty and higher global energy prices from the war in Iran. Annual inflation rose to 3% in July, but the consumer price index has been volatile since the Middle East conflict sent gas prices soaring over the spring. The economy and labor market, meanwhile, are showing signs of a rebound just as Canada heads into a re-escalating trade war with the U.S. Michelle Zedekian, The Canadian Press.
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17: Crews are on scene to the crash in Vancouver, Southwest Marine Drive at West 49th, where eastbound on West 49th is blocked. Waiting on counterflow to be put in at Massey Tunnel. Until then, it's looking good both ways. Minimal delays leaving Delta at the Alex Fraser, and it's looking good if you're leaving Surrey at the Stalowassen Bridge. Highway 1 westbound moving full speed over the Portman Bridge, and there's minimal delays from Coquitlam through North Vancouver. Starting to see some westbound delays grow on the Maryhill Bypass at the lights of Broadway. BC Liquor's lowest price in BC flash sale is on now. 40 Creek Barrel Select Whiskey, now $20.91. 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In the CKNW Traffic Center, I'm Dawn Powers.
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6: Good morning, I'm Mark Madriga in the Global Sky Tracker Weather Center. Well, the weather is going to be more fall-like for the next little while here. There is rain on the way today. We've had some showers overnight. A few more showers late morning and afternoon, but late afternoon and into this early evening, the main rain, along with gusty southeast winds kicking in today. Highs to 18 degrees. That rain will end late this evening, overnight lows of 13. Tomorrow, drier. Slight chance of a shower, mainly in the morning early. Otherwise, mostly cloudy and a high 18.
3: Thank you, Mark. Outside CKNW in downtown Vancouver, 15 degrees, mostly cloudy. Now the business news. Now futures down 4.19. Canadian dollar trading lower, 71.87 cents U.S. Oil trading lower as well, $89 U.S. a barrel. 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I'm John Strait.
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7: Good morning. It's Wednesday today, September the 2nd. Scott Shantz in for Simi Sarah. And let's start your morning off by checking in with John Strait at the Global News Desk. Good morning, John, and welcome back.
3: Oh, thanks, Scott. Nice to be back. How are you?
7: I'm great. How are you? Where were you on vacation? Forgive me for asking, but what were you doing?
3: Yeah, a little vacation time. Yeah, Iceland and then France after that. Yeah.
7: Wow, for a couple that's weeks a big trip. Camp. Great. How was it? Highlights? Best part?
3: Oh, there's some music.
7: Yeah. Yeah,
3: there's some highlight music. highlights, Vimy Ridge was a highlight.
7: Yeah.
3: And the town associated with it, Arras. It's a short bullet train ride from Paris. And to see where all those Canadians lost their lives to maintain that ridge, four battalions all coming together to push back the Germans. That was a really powerful place on my trip for sure.
7: Yeah. Amazing. Amazing. Well, Sophia did a fantastic job while you were away. And of course, I'm sitting in for Simi. So we're glad to have you back.
3: Nice.
7: And just in time for a change in the weather.
3: Yeah, mainly cloudy. We kind of got that sense yesterday, right? A little dark, a little cloudy yesterday. Still muggy, though. Everyone was talking about how muggy it was. But yeah, a chance of showers this morning, and then rain, actual rain picking up this afternoon with highs around 17 degrees. Same thing tonight, and then cloudy tomorrow. And then it should clear Friday, mix of sun and cloud over the weekend, just a little chance of showers for Saturday and Sunday.
7: Great. Yeah, I was telling Sophia that for the first time this week, I went out for a bike ride and wished that I had worn a long sleeve shirt instead of a short sleeved shirt, like a biking jersey. And I was like, oh, I feel it. It's coming. Fall, it's like, you know, just landed. And it feels like it's going to be here. So that's great. I love fall. Are you a fall person? Are you like a September excited? Like both her and I were talking about how September is great. It sort of feels like the start of a new routine and you can, you know, sort of hit reset on all of these bad sort of summer behaviors. That, you know, yeah. Maybe partying and staying up late and stuff.
3: That's all lovely, but I like summer all the time, Scott. Honestly, bring on the heat, bring on the sunshine. Yeah.
7: Yeah.
3: I'll be fine, though.
7: Okay. Okay. Yeah. I mean, I agree. We talked as well that it's like, you know, fall is great until it's great for like 2 days. And then the leaves block the storm drains and it's muddy and everything is cold and damp. So, okay. Well, that's it's here. You know, we'll get through it together.
3: I did see chestnuts yesterday. I'm like, oh, that's nice. Okay. You know, a reminder of the childhood and all that. So,
7: fantastic.
3: Fall is here when I see chestnuts.
7: Okay. And we're going to talk about what happened in Surrey at this at a mosque there. Tell us about that.
3: Yeah, police investigating, RCMP showing up, as well as the Surrey police. It was vandalized with threatening messages over the weekend. This is the Fleetwood Islamic Academy Society building. This happened Saturday morning. We reached out to Qasim Amarnis with the society and describes what people saw when they arrived for morning prayers.
8: So they came here at Fajr time in the mornings. So suddenly they saw some bad words toward Islam that have been written on the wall, and they find two pieces of bacon on the hand door, both of them
9: at the door handle.
8: And the door handle, yes.
3: He says this has left everyone shaken, especially the elders there.
8: They were so upset. They have been coming here for 22 years and it's the first time they witnessed something like that.
3: Yeah, Stephen Joe, he's with the National Council of Canadian Muslims.
10: I feel bad for the community. Obviously they have children at these facilities. They have to be explained to what hate is and what Islamophobia is. And, you know, you see pieces of bacon, you know, or raw meat on the door handle and things like that. And you just, it's obviously a case where Muslims are being intimidated.
3: I say the vandalism was caught on surveillance video by the society and a nearby restaurant. The person responsible apparently had their face covered and then drove off. Surrey police, Scott, are investigating.
7: Yeah, hopefully they catch this person because this is awful, right? No one wants to, no one should have to go through that. That person, I think, like name and shame, right? Covering your face. I just think that's awful. And hopefully they catch them. And okay, so not great news. Gas prices. You know, I have my gas station that I drive past every morning to check.
3: What'd you see this morning?
7: 223.9.
3: Oh. Yeah, I saw 224.9.
7: What?
3: Some parts of Metro
7: Vancouver.
3: Oh my
7: gosh, you're beating. Okay. Yeah, 223.9. That's the highest. I feel like maybe it was sometime in the last month I filled up for like $1.80 somewhere in Vancouver. So like a big jump, right? It's like, you know, what is that? 20-25%? Something it's up? Like, not good.
3: No, 8 cents overnight. Here's petroleum analyst Dan McTague saying they won't stay that high for long.
11: But the good news is that's pretty much the end. And if you can avoid a gas station on Wednesday, it should be back down to 217 on Thursday and likely back to about 205, 210 by Friday and Saturday.
3: That's some good news. As for what's causing this?
11: An unexpected closure of the BP Petroleum, British Petroleum Olympic Pipeline in Washington State. There was some unknown reason why it closed, but it was repaired.
3: Now, that news is diesel continuing to rise, mainly because of those overseas conflicts in Iran and Ukraine.
7: Yeah, and that's going to cause essentially the prices of everything to go up. So just more of the same. Wonderful. But let's talk about something positive. New electric toothbrush on the market.
3: Yeah. Do you have a regular or electric toothbrush?
7: Oh, regular. Or sorry, electric toothbrush. Yes, electric toothbrush.
3: Yeah, me too. I went to the dentist recently. They're like, John, you have receding gums. I'm like, what? Come on. And they've said, well, you know, get the electric toothbrush. So I've been working with that and battling that for the last little while. But this is something completely different. It's AI for your mouth, invented by James Dyson, the same guy who brought us the vacuum cleaners and air purifiers and hair dryers. He's created an electric toothbrush that shoots water into the gaps between your teeth while you brush, essentially flossing them. Here he is.
0: The first thing it has is a camera. It's a 1 millimeter by 1 millimeter camera with a macro lens, and it films along your teeth as you brush. It has a light because obviously it's inside your mouth, it's dark, and it's got to be able to see in order to film properly.
3: Now here's where the AI comes in.
0: To help us with this, we have AI understanding the surface of the teeth and absolutely knowing where the teeth are joining and firing at that point.
3: There you go. It's not cheap, though. The Dyson Camera Jet Toothbrush, $500 US.
7: You know, that's actually less than I thought you were going to say. Mm-hmm. And John, I'm in. I want this. Hearing you talk about it, over the last number of years, when I was told that I also had a receding gum line, I started to get serious about my oral health because the idea of a gum graft is just so scary, right? It sucks.
3: It was described to me as well, and I immediately bought that electric toothbrush.
7: Yeah. So, and this, what it sounds like they've created here, you know, because my dentist recommends all the time the water pick, you know, mm-hmm. It's like a water flosser. And I'm like, oh, so it's, you got to add another step here, brush, floss, water pick. This sounds like it kind of combines some of those things. So I'm in. $500. Sign me up. I'll order one right now. I'm going to check that out. John Strait at the Global News Desk, thanks so much. Glad you're back, John. And we'll keep checking in throughout the morning, but have a great show.
3: Thanks, Scott. You too.
7: All right, that's John Strait. How about you? Would you spend $500 on an electric toothbrush? Let me know, Scott at CKNW.com. We got a great show lined up for you this morning. Another chance to get tickets to see the B-52s and Devo. We'll tell you about all of that coming up. But first, as trade and tariff tensions escalate between Canada and the United States, so too does this online social media battle. And when I say battle, I mean just like provocation from the United States. If you didn't see the Secretary of Defense Pete Hegseth's tweet yesterday, we'll tell you about it and what it has done and the turmoil that it has caused. We'll tell you about that coming up after this. It's Mornings with Simi. I'm Scott Shantz.
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9: In Vancouver, crews are on scene to a crash southwest Spring Drive at West 49th, where eastbound's blocked on West 49th. In New Westminster, keep in mind Front Street is closed between Begbie and East Columbia. You can try Columbia Royal instead. Just keep in mind commercial trucks cannot take Columbia. And then in Port Coquitlam, ongoing roadwork is on the Maryhill Bypass at the Coquitlam River Bridge. Narrow lanes both ways, a lane shift both directions, and reduced speed zone. 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In the CKNW Traffic Center, I'm Dawn Powers.
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1: Yes, we have another pair of tickets for you to see Devo with the B-52s. They're bringing their De-Evolution, Cosmic De-Evolution Tour to Rogers Arena on September 27th. 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We'll do that before 8 o'clock this morning. We'll play Finish the 80s Lyrics like we've been doing all week. So keep listening for your chance to win those tickets before 8 o'clock this morning. And if you didn't see it yesterday, the escalation in tensions between Canada and the United States is just getting ridiculous. And when I say escalation, it's the United States, right? I don't think that, or I haven't seen at least any tweets or texts or posts from Canadian politicians just making needless jabs at the United States. But the United States is certainly doing that. Secretary of Defense Pete Hegseth posted a tweet yesterday trying to call out the Canadian military, but it turns out that it was just baseless and wrong. And well, let's take a listen to this Global National report.
2: For decades, Canadians and Americans have stood side by side in uniform.
3: The Canadian Army and the American Army have long been partners in the defense of two free nations.
2: But you wouldn't know it listening to U.S. Secretary of War Pete Hegseth now trolling Canadian cadets.
4: What an embarrassment. It tells you everything you need to know about the amateur hour, distracted, bizarre leadership that Americans are being subjected to right now.
2: On social media, Hegseth posted "This is real" next to a Canadian flag and a photo of a female cadet and instructor at a training center in Vernon, British Columbia, widely seen as a dig at Canada and women in the program.
5: I'm saddened that it's come to this. I'd like to think that serious nations can deal with each other in serious ways.
2: Hegseth's taunts came the same day as a high-profile departure at the Pentagon. The U.S. Army's top civilian leader resigned after months of friction with Hegseth and as the U.S. remains at war with Iran. The social media post is part of a familiar pattern from the Trump administration, from calling Canada the 51st state to renaming Lake Ontario and questioning the strength of the Canadian Armed Forces.
6: We're not at war with Canada. How are we going to be at war with Canada? What are they going to take their two submarines from the Edmonton Mall and sic them on us?
7: Canada gets the benefit of trading with the U.S. more, way more than the U.S. gets the benefit of trading with Canada. It's a country that doesn't have a military.
8: What do you make of U.S. cabinet secretaries insulting the Canadian military?
9: It's beneath their office.
2: The former deputy commander of NORAD says the best way for Canada to respond to all the mudslinging is to not respond at all.
1: That's Turiya Isri with Global National reporting on the tweet from Pete Hegseth that made a lot of noise yesterday attempting to call out our military. And again, I am glad that Canada isn't stooping to that level, to mudslinging and to trying to call each other out on social media. Again, hopefully there's a world where our two countries can get back on the same page. I'm not sure that that's realistic, but I do hope that that happens at some point. But when we're making fun of each other, or when they're making fun of us on social media, or at least attempting to, it's hard to picture that. What else is coming up on the show? Well, we have a lot of great things. We're going to, of course, talk about BC politics. We're going to talk about federal politics. And coming up after a short break here, young people are becoming more and more disenfranchised with the right side of the political spectrum. So we'll talk about that and break down why certain age groups are voting the way that they are after your news to 6 o'clock. Plus, we'll check your traffic in 30 seconds. I'm Scott Shantz.

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1: And with a look at your traffic, here's Dawn Powers.
2: More crews have showed up to the crash in Vancouver, Southwest Marine Drive at West 49th, so eastbound.

0: West 49th is blocked again. At the BC Ferries, Tawasana Sports Bay has a one sailing wait, and then the 10 a.m. is also sold out, but it's looking good for Tawasana Duke Point and Tawasana Southern Gulf Islands. 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In the CKNW Traffic Center, I'm Dawn Powers.
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17: Global News at 6 a.m. Good morning. I'm John Strait. We have breaking news. 30 more lawsuits have been filed in California in connection with the deadly school shooting in Tumblr Ridge. This brings the total to 37 claims against OpenAI and founder Sam Altman related to the mass shooting. The new plaintiffs include educators, a principal, and students, including a 13-year-old who was trapped in the library. OpenAI and Altman have not yet filed statements of defense responding to the latest claims. The RCMP have asked to meet with an ex-BC Conservative who says he was offered a job to quit as an MLA.
18: Ian Paton, who quit the Conservative caucus last week, says Conservative leader Carrie Lynn Finley's chief of staff approached him in July and asked him to step down in Delta South, saying he'd be given a job as an advisor for 2 years with the same salary as an MLA. He says he rejected the offer, but was unaware at the time it could be a big deal. It's illegal under the criminal code to negotiate a reward or benefit related to resignation from political office. Finley won the party's leadership in May, but doesn't have a seat in the legislature and will be running in a by-election this month in Abbotsford, Mission. She's denied offering jobs in exchange for resignations. Hannah Stoles, The Canadian Press.
17: Three men convicted of killing an Abbotsford couple in a home invasion are back in court trying to reduce their prison sentences.
19: The De Jongs daughters facing their parents' killers nearly 4 months after the three men were convicted of killing the elderly couple. Sandra Bartel.
20: It's frustrating. This feels like it's just going on and on and on.
19: Back in May, Abhijit Singh, Gurgran Singh, and Kushvir Tour were found guilty of first-degree murder. The court heard how Arnold and Joanne De Jong were found confined in their rooms and murdered in 2022. The killers' lawyers are arguing for the faint hope clause, which allows some prisoners serving life sentences a chance to apply for early parole after serving 15 years instead of 25. The clause is meant as an incentive for rehabilitation and to create a safer prison environment. Bartel says the family is frustrated by the hearing and believes the trio should serve their full sentences.
20: Faint hope clause just seems incredibly ironic because it diminishes, I think, a lot of the hope that we have in justice, or puts it at least in question.
19: The Crown prosecutor argues against faint hope eligibility. The hearing continues Wednesday. Angela Jung, Global News.
17: A Surrey councillor says the true financial burden of the North Shore Wastewater Treatment Plant is much higher than the $3.86 billion being told to the public. Global's Jordan Armstrong reports.
21: Pardeep Kuner spent 18 months crunching the numbers using Metro's own open source documents. She estimates the total hit to taxpayers after factoring in financing costs is $5.5 billion. Kuner says the regional government isn't forthcoming with key information.
22: What happens when you, with an accounting background, ask questions at Metro Vancouver? What happens when you challenge their numbers? What sort of reception do you get from them?
23: I repeatedly get told that we will take it offline, and there's never a follow-up.
21: No one from Metro Vancouver would do an interview. By email, a spokesperson said debt servicing is not included in capital project cost estimates, and the bill for homeowners remains the same. Jordan Armstrong, Global News.
17: Another smash and grab targeting Pokemon cards, this time in Richmond. But as Global's Grace Key reports, the thieves may have got a bit of a shock when they looked over the loot.
24: In less than 60 seconds, security video shows a person smashing through the storefront window, head straight for the display case with the high-end Pokemon cards, and then escape in a waiting car. It happened just before 3 in the morning on August 20th at the Rowlife store in Canby Street. But those high-end cards are actually photocopies. Store owner Claire Lynn says the real cards are locked away.
25: All the higher end cards that were like 10,000 and above, we just printed them, and it was a printed card. So they target that case specifically, and they took out all the printed cards plus the singles, the raw, the smaller slab. But everything added up was around 6,000.
24: Richmond RCMP are now investigating and going over security video. Grace Key, Global News.
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0: I'll start with good news. Clear the crash in Vancouver. That was Southwest Marine Drive at West 49th. There is ongoing roadwork in Vancouver where Broadway is closed between Cambie and Alberta. You could try 8th as an alternate route. There's also reduced lanes on Broadway from the closure stretching west for Arbutus and on the Vancouver-Burnaby border. There is roadwork boundary at Vanesse, northbound down to single lane. Seeing delays for northbound Highway 91 from 72nd towards the Alex Fraser. It's looking good at the Massey Tunnel both ways. And then there's westbound delays on the Maryhill Bypass at Broadway. Fiji Airways on sale, flying on stuff to Fiji from Vancouver. One-way fare starting from $674. 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In the CKNW Traffic Center, I'm Dawn Powers.
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2: Good morning, I'm Mark Madriga in the Global Sky Tracker Weather Center. Well, the weather is going to be more fall-like for the next little while here. There is rain on the way today. We've had some showers overnight. A few more showers late morning and afternoon, but late afternoon and into this early evening, the main rain, along with gusty southeast winds kicking in today. Highs to 18 degrees. That rain will end late this evening, overnight lows of 13. Tomorrow, drier. Slight chance of a shower, mainly in the morning early. Otherwise, mostly cloudy and a high 18.
17: Thank you, Mark. Outside CKNW in downtown Vancouver, 15 degrees, mostly cloudy. Now the business news. Dow futures down 400. Canadian dollar trading lower, 71.87 cents U.S. Oil trading lower at $89 U.S. a barrel.
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1: Good morning. It's Scott Shantz in for Simi on your Wednesday, September the 2nd. Hope your day is off to a great start. So there's been a lot of talk over the last couple of days about what is happening in federal politics. The Liberals swept the three by-elections earlier this week. A lot of people asking what's wrong with the Conservative Party, both here in BC and federally. We're going to talk about this more throughout the morning. Do you remember just a year ago in 2024? The last federal election, everybody thought the Conservatives were just going to absolutely crush it. Even the national student mock vote saw the Conservatives winning for the first time in over a decade. And a lot of people were attributing that to young people being concerned about the economy and cost of housing, those type of things. But it turns out that that is not the case. The data actually tells a different story. Is the pendulum swinging back to the other side here, and what is causing the shift in voting and in political allegiances that we're starting to see? Well, I spoke with Bradley Wood McLean about this. He's a PhD student in political science at the University of Toronto, and I asked him that exact question.
2: So my research with Professor Summer Sevi at the University of Toronto is inspired by trends around the world, because in other countries, notably the United States, we're seeing this sort of pendulum swing that you mentioned, where young people are shifting to the right toward conservative parties. So we wanted to see if that was happening in Canada. And we look at the past 9 elections over the course of 25 years using something called the Canada Election Study. It's a very rich survey resource. And what we find is that Canadian youth are different from youth in other spots in the world. If we look at the portion of youth voting for conservative parties in the most recent election, 2025, it's actually about the same as what they were voting for the conservative parties in 2000. So over a longer trend, there has not been a big shift. If we look just at from 2021 to 2025, yes, there's been a little bit of a shift, but over the longer term, young people are not shifting. And what our work actually shows, that the biggest shifters in the last election were actually seniors. What we see is that seniors have typically been the strong supporters of conservative parties. What we find that is in the 2025 election, they leave the conservative party and shift toward the liberal party. The biggest shift in the most recent election hasn't actually been youth toward the right. It's been seniors toward the left.
1: Wow, that's so interesting. That really flies in the face of what I think a lot of people just assume, is that older people are more set in their ways. Why do you think that it's old people that are making that shift? With seniors, well, I say old people, but seniors, why are they making that shift?
2: So the Canada Election Study, the data we use, also asks the respondents what the most important issue to them is in each election. And what we find is that basically in every election, people always say the economy is the most important issue to them in some way, shape, or form. However, what we see in 2025, the seniors, the over 65 years old, in 2025 specifically, are no longer ranking the economy as their number one issue. They are ranking Trump, concerned about Canadian sovereignty and tariffs, as their number one issue. So what we're really seeing is almost a Trump effect, is what we can speculate. That concern about Donald Trump is pushing seniors towards the Liberal Party in 2025, because Mark Carney positioned the party as best able to handle that issue. Whereas, and younger voters remain concerned about the economy, so they don't shift to the Liberal Party in the same way that the seniors do.
1: And do you think that this trend is going to continue? Perhaps that as voters get older, they will look at different issues as the ones as most important to them?
2: Well, there's sort of two requirements for this trend to stay the same. The first is that the Liberal Party would have to continue to dominate the Trump issue. They have to continue to be seen as the party best able to combat Trump. And seniors still have to express concerns on this issue at a higher rate than younger people. So as long as both those things remain true, then we're unlikely to see any change here.
1: What are the most important issues? You mentioned the economy. Are there other issues that are sort of defining why young people are choosing to vote the ways that they are?
2: Yes, economy and housing, the really bread and butter issues are tabletop issues. The ones that really about cost of living are the ones that push them. Those are the two. We used to see environment was something that was more important than later elections, but that's really sort of fallen down. And now it's all about housing, economy, and those really cost of living related issues.
1: Following these most recent three by-elections, a lot of people are talking about the leadership of the Federal Conservative Party and that being part of the reason that they are not doing as well as many people would like them to be doing, is that they don't have the right leader. That might be a reason why people are drifting away. That's not so much the party, like, but you mentioned that Carney is sort of positioned the best or viewed the best to deal with this Donald Trump issue. Do you think that Pierre Poilievre needs to step away or be removed from leadership of the Federal Conservatives? What effect does that have, the leadership of the party?
2: Yeah, leadership effects obviously are huge. Like I said, with Mark Carney, it's part of his sort of personal charm. His personality is what helped position the Liberal Party as best suited to combat Trump. So this affinity seniors have for the Liberal Party is likely partially due to an affinity for Mark Carney and him being perceived as better able to handle the Trump issue. And as for Pierre Poilievre, yes, it's entirely possible he's not perceived as ideal for handling Trump, and that's part of the reason he's losing seniors.
1: That's Bradley Wood McLean. He's a PhD student in political science at the University of Toronto. Really revealing interview, I thought, especially this idea that it's seniors who are drifting towards the left of the political spectrum. Obviously, the Trump issue is a huge part of this, and we all know and understand that. But it's interesting because just perceptually, I feel like people on the older end of the spectrum are the ones that are sort of more set in their ways, tend to vote more conservative or on the right side. But the data shows that those are the ones that are actually shifting. If you want to weigh in on that, scott@cknw.com. We also touched on this issue of leadership in the Federal Conservative Party. We're going to continue to talk about that throughout the morning. Do the Conservatives need to replace their leader? Would that make a difference? Does that have a lot to do with why they're struggling the way that they are? Let me know. scott@cknw.com. We'll also talk about trade and tariff and your cost of living. We were talking this morning with John Strait about how the cost of diesel is going up, and that's going to make the cost of basically any goods that you hope to purchase go up. What's the best plan of attack to deal with this? Is it to stock up on goods now so that you don't have to think about it when prices are more expensive? Will that save you, or is that just sort of a hopeless strategy? We'll get to that coming up after a short break and a check of your traffic in 30 seconds.
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4: The good news is problem-free on the roads. Counterflows in at the Massey Tunnel, northbound steady, southbound slowing on the approach. Northbound Highway 91 seeing delays from 72nd up towards the Alex Fraser. If you're leaving Surrey, the Stalawson Bridge seeing some slowdowns from the Scott Road merge. Once you're on the new side, keep in mind Front Street is closed from Begbie to East Columbia. You can try Royal or Columbia's alternate routes. And then Highway 1 westbound slowing after the Portman Bridge. There's pockets of volume through Coquitlam and the Burnaby Lake stretch. 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In the CKNW Traffic Center, I'm Dawn Powers.
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1: Good morning, Scott Shantz in for Simi Sarah. Some good news to start your day off, I guess, sort of some good with the bad. We were talking earlier today about how gas has gone up. $223.9 is what I saw it at. $224.9 is what John Strait saw it at. It could be going down to like $217 by the end of the week, maybe $208, $209 next week. So yes, gas is expensive, and it was set to get more expensive because of the fuel excise tax pause, right? We had this pause from the federal government on this fuel excise tax to help make things more affordable for Canadians. It was set to expire at the end of the summer here. Well, they've announced, Federal Finance Minister François-Philippe Champagne is making the announcement today that that is going to be extended until the end of January 2027. So hopefully things have settled out a little bit by then. There's a lot of issues around Strait of Hormuz, trade and tariff tension with the United States, cost of diesel going up, pipelines, refineries, et cetera, et cetera, et cetera. All of these things, right, that contribute to this giant mess of gas prices that we have. And we're going to continue to have this break on gas tax, the gas tax holiday, I've seen it referred to as. Gas is still expensive. Don't worry about that. Still going to be a massive hit to your wallet. But this tax is going to continue to be on holiday, tax holiday, until the end of January 2027. And I suppose that they'll revisit that then if things look similar to the situation now at the end of 2027. So there you go. That's good news. Gas is still expensive, though. Don't expect it to be ridiculously different or cheaper when you go to fill up today or later this week. Okay, we've been talking a little bit this morning about the Federal Conservative Party, and we're going to continue to talk about this, by the way, and what they need to do. Does Pierre Poilievre need to go as leader? Yesterday, I spoke with Mackenzie Gray from Global National, and he was saying that he just couldn't see Pierre Poilievre stepping away from leadership, that if he hasn't done so up to this point, he's not going to do it. Well, back in 2025, there was this idea that the federal conservatives had the election totally locked up, right? The most recent federal election that Mark Carney won because Justin Trudeau stepped down. Pierre Poilievre had like a 30-point lead. The federal conservatives, just this massive lead, and it evaporated. Some people say that Donald Trump had a lot to do with that. My most recent guest, Bradley Wood McKenzie, said that, yes, absolutely, it is the Donald Trump factor that has had the most to do with this. It's Canadians feel that Mark Carney is the most suited to deal with Donald Trump. Obviously, the trade deal that we don't have in place has been a point of tension recently. I question whether or not Pierre Poilievre would have been able to get a deal. Mark Carney hasn't been able to get a deal because no deal is better than a bad deal. Would Pierre Poilievre be faring any better in this situation? I'm not sure. But we had these by-elections earlier this week, and the Liberals swept all three of them. The federal Liberals have a majority government. So what does all of this mean? Does it mean that the Conservatives need to change? Does it mean that Conservative politics across Canada are changing? What are Canadians identifying with? Do the Conservatives need a different leader, a different face of their party to bolster their numbers, to get people back on board, to help this idea of conservatism in Canada find its place? That's a question that we're going to try to answer throughout the day. Jazz Johal spoke about this yesterday on his show. Thought he did a great segment on it. He's going to be joining us after 6:30. We'll touch on that. But it's an interesting time, right, in politics in our country. So that's happening federally. And then locally, the Conservative Party is in a bit of a mess as well. 7 MLAs from the Conservative caucus have left the BC Conservative Party, again, over concerns of leadership. Carrie Lynn Finley, the leader of the official opposition. And now I want to be clear, because a lot of people think, and I get emails like this, as I know a lot of people do, sort of saying that I'm just celebrating the Liberal wins. And I do, I identify as sort of like moderate centrist left. As I get older, I find myself shifting more towards the right and more towards the center. But I do think that it's incredibly important that we have a strong opposition in government, both provincially and federally, to hold the government in power to account, no matter who it is. I think a strong and healthy opposition is important. A government in waiting. Those were Jazz's words yesterday, and I appreciate that. Do we need that? And how do we get that in both our provincial and federal politics? It feels like the way that Canadians view conservatism in general is not the way to get there. How do those parties get back on track and endear themselves to Canadians? I guess is a question that we're going to try to answer. Scott at CKNW.com. We'll take a short break. 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
1: And now let's take a look at your traffic. Here's Don Powers. Not Don Powers. Here's Scott Shantz, because Don doesn't do traffic at 625. I do. No stalls or accidents to tell you about on your major routes. Just the usual volume building. It's the last week of summer, so people are just relaxing. Expect things to get a little busier next week, of course. In the CKNW Traffic Center, I'm Scott Shantz.
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17: Global News at 6:30. Good morning. I'm John Strait. In breaking news, the federal government is set to announce the current pause on the federal excise tax on gas and diesel will be extended until at least next year. This from a senior government source to Global News. The federal excise tax on gas was 10 cents a liter and the tax on diesel was 4 cents a liter, but those taxes were suspended in April. Now, the suspension was to have ended on September 8th. Now, with fuel prices pushing higher because of renewed hostilities in the Iran war, the government is extending that suspension. Keep it here. The Global News for the very latest. Meantime, gas prices rising to $2.249 in some parts of Metro Vancouver overnight. That's up almost 8 cents a liter. Petroleum analyst Dan McTague says they won't stay that high for long.
18: But the good news is that's pretty much the end. And if you can avoid a gas station on Wednesday, it should be back down to $2.17 on Thursday and likely back to about $2.05, $2.10 by Friday and Saturday.
17: McTague says gas prices are set to fall around 15 to 20 cents by the weekend. As for the issue, what caused these prices to spike?
18: An unexpected closure of the BP Petroleum, British Petroleum Olympic Pipeline in Washington State. There was some unknown reason why it closed, but it was repaired.
17: He says diesel, on the other hand, is expected to continue to rise, mainly because of the overseas conflicts in Iran and Ukraine. More breaking news. Lawsuits have just been filed in California in connection with the deadly school shooting in Tumbler Ridge that happened nearly 7 months ago. Global's Catherine Urquhart reports, and a warning, some of these details may be disturbing.
19: 30 new civil suits have been filed on behalf of victims against OpenAI and founder Sam Altman, bringing the total to 37 claims. The new plaintiffs are educators, a principal, and students, including 13-year-old AC, whose claim alleges AC watched the shooter kill a teacher at close range, blowing off her hand and shooting her in the face, and then watched the shooter kill his classmates one after another. Lawyer John Rice is representing the victims.
20: We want full disclosure of the chat logs between the shooter and ChatGPT from the beginning up until the date of the mass shooting. We also want full disclosure of all the internal chain of command documents relating to the identification as the shooter as a credible threat, the recommendation to report the shooter to Canadian authorities, and the decision to not make that phone call.
19: Allegations include negligence, negligent entrustment, aiding and abetting a mass shooting, strict product liability, and negligent infliction of emotional distress. OpenAI claims it has strengthened safeguards, including how it assesses and escalates potential threats of violence. Catherine Urquhart, Global News.
17: Police are investigating after a mosque in Surrey was vandalized with threatening messages over the weekend. Global's Jacob New reports.
21: Surrey police say Mounties were called to the Fleetwood Islamic Academy Society Saturday morning for a hate crime incident that occurred overnight. The mosque says hateful and threatening graffiti was written on the wall of its front entrance, and pieces of raw bacon were placed on the door handle and near a window. Qasim Amarni says mosque attendees were shocked by the messages.
22: They were so upset. I mean, first of all, also the elders, I mean, the senior people, they start being afraid to come here alone. Especially most of the people, they don't have cars. They come walking. They come by feet, and it's not actually It's not safety anymore.
21: Amarni adds security video showed a fully masked suspect behind the act. In a social media post, BC Attorney General Nikki Sharma says Islamophobia has absolutely no place in our communities. The incident remains under investigation and no arrests have been made. Jacob New, Global News.
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0: At the Golniers Bridge, there's a stall northbound at the south end. Highway 1 westbound busy from the west end of the Portman Bridge. Stay slow through Coquitlam and the Burnaby Lake stretch. If you're leaving straight, the stall Lawson Bridge slowing from just before the Scott Road merge. It's quite busy if you're leaving Delta at the Alex Fraser. Northbound Highway 91 backing to 64th. The Massey Tunnel is a better option since counterflow is in northbound traffic's favor, but still seeing some delays from south of Highway 17A. 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In the CKNW Traffic Center, I'm Dawn Powers.
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1: Good morning, I'm Mark Madriga in the Global Sky Tracker Weather Center. We'll get some showers pick up late this morning through this afternoon, maybe even some steady rain into mid-evening, and then just a slight chance of a shower overnight. Gusty winds, especially late afternoon and evening, highs to 18, overnight low of 13. Drier tomorrow, a slight chance of a shower for Metro Vancouver. Clouds and a few hints of sun and a high of 18. Both the same Friday, Saturday, and a nice mix of sun and clouds Sunday.
17: Thank you, Mark. Outside CKNW in downtown Vancouver, 15 degrees, mostly cloudy. Now the business news, opening bell, Dow up 251, TSX up 263, Canadian dollars trading lower 71.89 cents U.S. Global News time, 6:35. I'm John Strait.
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1: Good morning. Scott Shantz in for Simi Sarah on your Wednesday. Typically at this time, we'd be checking in with Vaughn Palmer from the Vancouver Sun. Vaughn is off for the rest of the week. So joining us now is CKNW afternoon host, Jazz Johal. Good morning, Jazz. How are you?
2: I'm doing very well. Good morning to you, Scott.
1: Thanks for getting up early to do this with us. The drama continues around the BC Conservative Party. So we know that 7 MLAs have left so far. And now we understand that one of these people is speaking with the RCMP about an offer that was made. What can you tell us about that?
2: Well, I got a call yesterday, early afternoon, of potentially members of law enforcement having spoken to MLAs or in the process of speaking to MLAs. And the Canadian press later in the day reported that Delta South MLA Ian Payton is scheduled to meet with RCMP this morning at his offices, with potentially two officers attending. There were potentially three MLAs, what I had reported yesterday, that the police will be speaking to. Mr. Payton confirmed this already with the Canadian press. I can tell you there's two other MLAs. Now, there's been conversations that one of them is, of course, Prince George Vailmont MLA, Rosalind Bird. She, of course, hasn't confirmed whether she was interviewed, but her name has been out there. I'm told another lower mainland MLA has also been already talked to police. So Mr. Payton will be the third one that they are speaking to. Will there be others? I don't know. But, of course, the allegations are that they were offered a paid job in exchange for resigning their seats. Now, is that specifically illegal? That will be, of course, depending on where this all goes, that will all have to be fought out in court. But, you know, this is the last thing Kerry Finley needs right now, is law enforcement interviewing former Conservative MLAs to talk to them about inducement. And, of course, on top of all of that, I was just joking with somebody yesterday. You didn't actually have any MLAs leave the Conservative Party yesterday. It could have been a quiet day for them, but somehow they still managed to make the news with this. And even though that still hangs all over them. And so at its core, for our listeners, you know, the criminal code here in Canada bars offering reward or profit in exchange for resignation from elected position. So that is what will have to be, I guess, debated and discussed if this does end up in court and the special prosecutor is appointed. But those are early days. These are early conversations going on right now in regards to all of this. But the last thing this party needs is, you know, three MLAs speaking to law enforcement with this hanging over them.
1: Yeah, it just feels indicative of all of the problems that the BC Conservatives are having. I, like you yesterday, was sort of jokingly like waiting for another MLA to tender their resignation. To your point, that didn't come. But what would this mean for Kerry Lynn Finley, or what could it mean that the RCMP are speak? Could she find herself facing charges potentially? Will this affect her leadership even more? Where could this go?
2: Well, you know, the conversation in this case is not whether Ms. Finley had this conversation. It was her chief of staff, Chris Delaney. And I do want to reiterate once again, this is early stages here. This is sort of fact-finding for the police, and they'll decide if there's enough evidence. By a special prosecutor would probably be appointed here. They will decide whether or not there's an opportunity for conviction moving forward. But we're getting ahead of ourselves here. This is early stages, of course. But it does speak to the bigger challenge that this party is having, the opportunity, or certainly where the party has decided they're taking this movement. And this all ultimately comes down to leadership. They've decided to go hard right. That itself has alienated many people in their caucus, with 7 of them leaving. This just adds to that, and I've already been told that, look, there's at least one other MLA whose resignation letter is written. They are still contemplating whether they're going to go, but that letter is written, and that could occur even as early as today or later this week. It just depends on how the situation continues. And on top of that, remember, you know, you've got this hanging over. You've got police speaking to former Conservative MLAs, in this case Ian Payton. You've got potentially other MLAs that may be leaving the party. And on top of that, Ms. Finley still has to fight this by-election in Abbotsford Mission. So, you know, nothing has worked for this party for the past 3 months. And can she win in that riding? Potentially. It's always got the demographics for to support the BC Conservatives. But I'm just right now incredibly skeptical in regards to whether she'll be able to do that with this hovering over the party. Remember, this is the sort of the final week of summer for most people. They're busy with family. They're on vacation. They're going to come back post-Labor Day, really sort of absorbing the news that's out there. And all of this is going to get very real post-Labor Day when it comes to politics. And on top of that, Scott, let's not forget, Peter Miliband and Ian Paton, of course, have left the caucus, but they've already said they're going to start a new party. And I spoke to Mr. Miliband just the other day, and they're in the process of moving forward with that. So you could have another party in the legislature when the fall session begins in October. So all of that is playing out at the same time. So there's a lot going on.
1: Wow. Okay. We're going to take a short break, but we will have more with Jazz Johal coming up after this and a check of your traffic in 30 seconds.
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4: At the Golmears Bridge, there's a stall northbound at the south end. If you're going through New Westminster, seeing more delays grow, ongoing roadwork has restarted on East Columbia at Cumberland, where there's reduced lanes both ways, and the northbound traffic does have to turn right onto Burnett. And then keep in mind that Front Street is closed from Begbie to East Columbia. You could try Royal or Columbia's alternate routes. However, commercial trucks cannot take Columbia. 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Conditions apply. In the CKNW Traffic Center, I'm Dawn Powers.
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1: Scott Shantz in for Simi, continuing our conversation with CKNW afternoon host Jazz Johal. He's filling in for Vaughn Palmer this morning on The View from Victoria. And I want to talk, Jazz, about the BC NDP, because we were talking about the BC Conservatives previously, and the BC NDP are not in great shape either. But before we do that, I just want to put a bow on the Conservative stuff, because you did a great segment yesterday about whether the leadership of the federal Conservatives is playing a role in what we're sort of seeing right now with conservatism and, you know, the strength behind the Liberals. We're going to talk about that later on in the show as well, but I just wanted to get your take on that.
2: Yeah, I mean, look, you have to decide what kind of Conservative Party you want to be, number one, as broadly as a party, and where the public's at right now. Mark Carney is doing very well in the polls because he's meeting the moment. Whether you like the Liberal government, whether you like Justin Trudeau or not, or what do you think he did to this country? The reality is Mr. Carney is in charge. And he is sort of, if you were to go to central casting and wanted a leader, you got one right now that has the financial background, even in his tone and temperament and his demeanor. That's what people want to see, and that's what they're getting. What they don't want is someone like Mr. Poilievre right now, who seems like the same old Pierre Poilievre, and maybe he was the guy they wanted when Justin Trudeau was in power, but not in this economic war. And at its core, you know, the party has to decide, the Conservatives have to decide, how important are these culture wars that they seem to be fighting, playing footsies with these organizations and groups, or are you going to be a party that's going to focus specifically on economic issues, affordability issues, and economic populism, which I think is where the bulk of the voters are. They're not interested in all these other culture wars. I'm not saying you can't have discussions on issues of culture and immigration. Of course you should. But the core issue where the votes are today are people's insecurities and frustrations about affordability, whether or not they think they can get ahead, AI, it's an impact on their children, those kind of bread and butter issues. That's the kind of Conservative Party that I think will do very well. But this foray into sort of American-style maple MAGA politics, I don't think it plays well federally or provincially. It's not where we are as Canadians. It doesn't mean you don't have these frustrations. It doesn't mean some of that the politics of America seep into Canada. Of course they do. But I think where the votes are is where you need to be, and where the votes are right now are economic issues and affordability issues. And I think that's the same issue, whether or not Ms. Findlay stays or not as leader, that's where the votes are. And the fact the NDP right now is leading in the polls in British Columbia with all these massive deficits should all tell all of them that, look, British Columbians aren't interested in all that ostriches and all these other silly things that they start talking about, faith, family, freedom. The votes are in the political center, center-right, and economic populism. And that's what I think has been missed. And if they get it right, I think they've got a very good chance of forming government in BC and even federally. But right now, that's not where they're at.
1: Yeah, and I like that you also mentioned the real need for strong opposition government. I think government in waiting was the words that you used. I appreciated that because, like, if we talk about shifting back to provincially, the NDP is not doing great. You know, there's this $1.5 billion hole in the budget. And then, you know, BC Ferries is still a mess. More mess from the BC Ferries yesterday. We reached out to Transportation Minister Mike Farnworth. No response there. What do you make of that situation?
2: Well, it's an issue that, you know, there's issues that are of the day in government, as a former MLA, I can tell you. And then there are issues that people can remember at the voting booth. This is one of those things that isn't going to make or break a government, but it's the one type of issue that people don't forget. And it is absurd that we are building these ferries in China. Now, I will say in DC Ferries Defense, they said, look, we've got no timeline from domestic builders. And China has done and made a conscious effort as a society and as a culture, said we are going to be the world's biggest and best shipbuilders. And they have

0: qualified in the future to say, okay, as BC Ferries, we're going to build ships between 2032 and 2036. We need you to build capacity here in BC to be ready for us when that order comes. And we weren't able to do that for the first four, which are going to be built, and the first one, I think, are due in 2029, and the rest come roughly every 6 months after that. We're going to be building a lot moving forward, so you've got to start planning in advance. I'll give you an example. In Finland, that's a small nation, but they decided we do icebreakers really well. 80% of icebreakers in the world are designed by Finnish firms. 60% of all icebreakers themselves are built in Finland. But they, as a nation, have decided, this is what we do, this is our niche, but we're going to do this really well. And they've done that very well. We, as Canadians, have never said, we're going to really focus on shipbuilding and make it part of our industrial policy. And we're going to find our focus, whether it's going to be, you know, ferries, whether it's going to be something else. And we've never done that. And all of that is now coming home to roost in Canada, but many other Western nations. And China is just eating our lunch, as they say. And so I hope this is a broader conversation, and it leads us to having that bigger conversation about, we're going to build ships in this province? Yes. All right. What kind of vessels are we going to build? What are we going to be good at? And how do we get there? And I think that's the broader conversation. I hope that this is what eventually this all leads to, because we've done a poor job, and the West has done a poor job in protecting their jobs in this nation and many other countries.
1: And Jazz, can you comment briefly on this natural gas budgeting error, $1.5 billion error projected from a natural gas royalties missing from the BC NDP's budget? How do you make sense of this, and where do we get that back?
0: I think there's a lot more smarter people than me trying to figure that out in government right now. To my understanding, and I haven't gone through the technical briefing yet, I don't want to call this an accounting issue. It's much bigger than that. But it's one they're going to have to get on top of. Having worked in the natural gas sector, sometimes predicting things in the future in regards to revenue can be a challenge. But it's never gotten to the point where we're seeing a problem this big. Made news, which I think is quite concerning for the government. I don't have a lot on that, to be very blunt with you, but the problems that have occurred for the government right here, right now, in this issue is not going away, number one, and government isn't going to have to wrap their head around this. But I don't think it's at the point where this massive hole is going to be blown through the provincial budget as of yet. And I think there's ways to get around that, and I think they might defer some of this. But it's going to be an issue that is front and center, certainly when the fall session begins here in BC in October.
1: Jazz Johal is the afternoon host here on CKNW, filling in for us this morning in Vaughn Palmer's place. Great to have you, Jazz. Thanks so much for doing this for us, and have a great rest of your day.
0: Thank you.
1: All right, Jazz will be back tomorrow. If you want to weigh in on any of that, please do. Scott@CKNW.com. We'll take a short break. Your news to 7 is next, and then we return. We'll continue this conversation around the future of the federal conservatives. What do you see as happening there? Should Pierre Poilievre vacate that position and find somebody else to lead the federal conservatives? That's coming up after your news and a check of your traffic in 30 seconds. Yeah.

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1: In Burnaby, traffic lights are not working at the intersection of Marine Way and North Fraser Way, seeing big westbound delays on Marine coming from the Queensborough Bridge and Stewartson, and it's causing extra delays for northbound traffic on the Queensborough Bridge from south of House. Westbound Stewartson seeing slowdowns from before River Drive. 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In the CKNW Traffic Center, I'm Dawn Powers.
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10: 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It's the North Shore nightmare, burning taxpayers to a crisp at the North Shore Wastewater Treatment Plant. 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
11: Cool news at 7 a.m. Good morning. I'm John Strait. Breaking news, Canadians will continue to get a break on the federal gas tax. Global's Jacqueline Hansen reports.
12: A senior government source confirmed to Global News that Ottawa is extending its pause on the tax. The extension was first reported by Radio Canada. The excise tax was originally suspended in April, taking 10 cents a liter off of gasoline and 4 cents off of diesel. That suspension was set to end next week. However, with fuel costs remaining high because of the war in the Middle East, the federal government will extend the relief until at least the start of next year. Finance Minister François-Philippe Champagne is expected to announce the details of the suspension later today.
11: By the way, gas rising to as high as 224.9 in Metro Vancouver overnight. More breaking news. For the seventh straight time, the Bank of Canada has held the interest rate steady at 2.25%. Economists expected the bank would wait to see how new tariffs will affect growth growth and inflation before adjusting the policy rate. Keep it here to Global News for the very latest. 30 more lawsuits have been filed in California in connection with the deadly school shooting in Tumblr Ridge. This brings the total to 37 claims against OpenAI and founder Sam Altman related to the mass shooting. The new plaintiffs include educators, a principal, and students, including a 13-year-old who was trapped in the library. OpenAI and Altman have not yet filed statements of defense responding to the latest claims. The family of Kimberly Proctor is speaking out after learning one of her killers is being moved from a medium to minimum security facility. Global's Kylie Stanton reports.
4: Cameron Moffitt was just 17 years old when he and Cruz Wellwood brutally raped, tortured, and killed Kimberly Proctor in March of 2010. The Correctional Service of Canada won't confirm Moffitt's transfer, citing the Privacy Act, but says security classifications are reassessed on a regular basis. The teens were tried and sentenced to life in prison as adults, but that does not mean they will remain in the same type of facility during their time served. For Kimberly's aunt, Joanne Landolt, the transfer is another reminder that the family's nightmare will never really end.
13: It's devastating. It really is for our family and, for any family who would go through a tragic death like our family has. And ultimately, it's not a justice system. You know, it is an offender system, and that's all there is to it.
4: For more than a decade, the Proctor family has been working on Kimberly's Law, changes they hope will help identify and treat young people at risk of violence before another family has to live through what they have. Kylie Stanton, Global News.
11: Thank you for police looking for witnesses and dash cam footage after a violent robbery. This happened last Thursday at 1:30 a.m. in Marpole. Police say a man walked up to a woman and punched her in the face before stealing her purse. Now, the victim suffered facial injuries. If you have any information about this attack, you're asked to call the VPD. BC's natural gas royalty forecast was off by $1.46 billion, the result of a series of mistakes the province says led it to overstate revenue over the next 5 years. Global's Aaron MacArthur reports.
14: The errors include currency and unit conversion mistakes, and in two cases, officials used 2025 numbers instead of 2026. The opposition says the mistakes raise questions about the government's ability to manage BC's natural gas industry. Gavin Du is the BC Conservatives' finance critic.
15: This is extremely embarrassing. This is extremely concerning. This should instill doubt for every British Columbian. I'm sure that this is causing concern at rating agencies. I know it is causing concern in the business community about the basic fiscal and economic competence of this government. And I want to know who is being held accountable.
14: The Premier has asked the Auditor General to review how the errors happened. The government says this is a forecasting error, not lost revenue. And the corrected numbers will be included in the province's first quarterly update this month. Aaron MacArthur, Global News.
11: 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Now the latest CKNW traffic with Dawn Powers.
16: If you're going through Richmond, there's a crash westbound Highway 91 before Number 7 Road. Seeing quite the delay, you could try Westminster Highway's an alternate route. In Burnaby, traffic lights are not working. Marine Way at North Fraser Way, so it's really busy for westbound traffic and it's causing extra slowdowns for northbound on the Queensboro Bridge. Highway 91A is backing to almost the 91-91A split. If you're taking the Alex Fraser, northbound 91 slowing from 72nd. At the Massey Tunnel, seeing delays from Highway 17A leaving Delta. And then at the Stalawasam Bridge, if you're leaving Surrey, seeing slowdowns from Bridgeview. 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
17: Good morning, I'm Mark Madriga in the Global Sky Tracker Weather Center. Well, the weather is going to be more fall-like for the next little while here. There is rain on the way today. We've had some showers overnight. A few more showers late morning and afternoon, but late afternoon and into this early evening, the main rain, along with gusty southeast winds kicking in today. Highs to 18 degrees. That rain will end late this evening, overnight lows of 13. Tomorrow, drier. Slight chance of a shower, mainly in the morning early. Otherwise, mostly cloudy and a high 18.
11: Thank you, Mark. Downtown Vancouver, 15 degrees, mostly cloudy. Now the business news. Dow 234, TSX gaining 202, NASDAQ down 13, Canadian dollars trading lower at 71.87 cents U.S. Global News Time, 7:05. 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
1: Scott Shantz in for Simi on your Wednesday morning. It's September the 2nd. Let's talk about politics, federal politics specifically, and the Conservative Party. Lots of people calling these recent by-elections, there was three of them, all three went Liberal. People calling that a shocking, devastating, massive, serious blow to Pierre Poilievre and the federal Conservatives. What do they do from here? How do they change course? Nelson Wiseman is Professor Emeritus in the Department of Political Science at the University of Toronto and joins me now. Thanks for being here, Nelson. I appreciate your time this morning.
2: Very good, Scott.
1: Do you think that the federal Conservatives need a new leader?
2: No, I don't.
1: Okay, and why do you believe that Pierre Poilievre is still the person to lead them?
2: Because the main challenge to the Conservatives is that they haven't shown stability. Look, after every election, and even before an election, they start talking about replacing their leader. Consider this. One of the most successful Conservative leaders was John Diefenbaker. He ran and lost six consecutive elections before he even got elected. So, and the other thing is, we're not going to have an election until 2029. We may not have one until 2030. Can't go beyond 2030. Look how far out that is. So all kinds of things change. There are reasons why Pierre Poilievre has been bleeding support. And there are reasons, in my opinion, why he ran the wrong kind of campaign and how some of his behavior has been since. However, he's not in control of what's going on. And what's going, and because of that, look, people like Carney and Trump are in charge of what's happening in their countries. The leader of the opposition isn't. The time the leader of the opposition gets a lot of attention and a lot of support is when people are uncomfortable or disgusted with the government. We're not at that stage yet because, as everybody knows, what's happening in our relationship with the United States. And Pierre Poilievre isn't in a position to do anything about it.
1: You mentioned that he has been bleeding support and there are reasons for that. What are some of those reasons?
2: Well, there are a lot of nervous Nellies in the Conservative caucus and in the party more broadly. They get hung up on the daily polls. They start freaking out. Hey, gee, we're down. We need a new leader, as if that's a magic wand. Not necessarily, because there isn't an election on the horizon right now. So you just can't act on that.
1: Okay, and then you also mentioned that, and I agree with you, that the state of the country is based on the current leader, that Pierre Poilievre isn't involved in these negotiations with Donald Trump. What do you think would be different if he was the leader and was negotiating with Trump? Would we have a trade deal, and what do you think that could look like?
2: I don't think he would have any cards any more than Carney does. I mean, Trump is the actor. All that Canada can do is react. Now, I'm not saying that's bad. Depends how you react. If you're assuming Pierre Poilievre would have rolled over, I don't agree. I don't think he would have, because he follows the polls too, and he sees that the Liberals are very popular. So he's lying low right now, and I think that'll continue for a while.
1: Yeah, and I do agree with that. I don't think that he would have done any differently or any better. And I do think that, to your point, Pierre Poilievre would act, of course, in the best interest of Canadians. I'm not in any way suggesting that he would have done any worse than Mark Carney. I think that you're exactly right. Donald Trump is bullying and, you know, Canada has to do what Canada has to do, and I'm glad that we're doing that. I suppose that there is this idea, and I get what you're saying, right? Like, why just, if we keep changing leaders, nobody ever really gets to sort of set the tone and build their brand and build something for themselves. What would Pierre Poilievre need to do over the next number of years to get support back and to endear himself to Canadians?
2: Well, first, let me say what's remarkable, in my opinion, is how well the Conservatives under Poilievre did in last year's election. They only had 2% less of the vote than the Liberals. So what does Poilievre have to do now? I mean, right now they're anywhere between 30% behind the Liberals. Or no, anywhere between 10 and 20% behind the Liberals. That's huge. That means if we had an election now, the Liberals would win, who knows, maybe 250 of the seats out of the 343. So what does he have to do? In my opinion, hold your fire. Be constructive when that would be the case. Don't spend your time attacking Carney's personal integrity, which the Conservatives have been doing as if he's in on it. He's on the take because he was president of Brookfield. Carney is rolling in money. And I assure you that going into politics doesn't increase his wealth. He's quite principled and very respected. He's much more respected by Trump than Poilievre is. In fact, Trump at one point during last year's election said, oh, Poilievre isn't a MAGA guy, whatever the hell that would mean in Canada. So, and it's because of Carney's credentials. So just stick to making positive contributions in terms of public policy. Outline alternatives, things you think might work better. And actually, that used to be the tone in the House of Commons, if you go back, I would say, 100 years ago. But everything's changed. People are performing for television. Or worse, they're performing just to get a one-liner out on some social media channel. And that can work in certain situations, but that isn't the case in Canada now, where there's a sense of crisis. And the reason you need to be patient is because this will pass one way or another. And 2-3 years from now, other issues will come back. They'll be at the fore. Affordability, inflation, there might be a recession. People will hang that on the government. So I'm saying, don't be like an attack bulldog in the house. It's not the time for that.
1: Nelson Wiseman is Professor Emeritus in the Department of Political Science at the University of Toronto. I really appreciate the measured response. Nelson, thanks so much for being with us this morning. Have a great rest of your morning.
2: You as well, Scott.
1: 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I do appreciate that, and I think there's some wisdom there in this idea that we're so quick to knee-jerk reaction, change something, demand a different leader or plan, no matter what it is. And this idea that patient, hold your fire, measured, steady response. There's something to that, to really spending time and getting to know the situation politically and not just always constantly trying to knee-jerk and change. But how do you feel, especially if you are a conservative voter? Do you feel like the party needs to change leadership? Let me know. 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We're going to shift lanes here and talk about a local program that needs your help. 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We'll tell you what that is coming up after a check of your traffic in 30 seconds.
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1: With a look at your traffic now, here's Dawn Powers.
6: If we're going through Richmond, there's reports of a new crash westbound Highway 91 at Westminster Highway. And then in Burnaby, traffic lights are not working. Marine Way at North Fraser Way, causing extra delays for traffic coming from the Queensboro Bridge. And then northbound Highway 91A, seeing delays from the 91-91A split. Northbound Highway 91, seeing some slowdowns on the Alex Fraser Bridge, so it's easing a bit. Northbound 99 is in good shape going towards the Massey Tunnel. And then Highway 1 westbound, seeing some pockets of volume through Coquitlam and the Burnaby Lake stretch, and slow in Vancouver. 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In the CKNW Traffic Center, I'm Dawn Powers.
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1: Scott Shantz in for Simi Sarah on your Wednesday morning. Big Brothers of Greater Vancouver is saying that its youth mentorship programs are at risk because of a funding shortfall. Did you know that that organization has supported 1,074 children in the past year? That number is up. It's the first time serving more than 1,000 children since 2019. And they're at risk of losing parts of that because of a funding shortfall. What can we do about that? Valerie Lambert is executive director at Big Brothers of Greater Vancouver and joins me now. Thanks for being here, Valerie. How are you?
17: Hi, Scott. I'm fine. And thanks so much for expressing interest in this subject.
1: Well, yeah, I definitely know people who have benefited from Big Brothers. And I'm sure that a lot of people listening know people as well, even if they haven't benefited themselves. Why is there a funding shortfall right now?
17: The funding shortfall, first of all, we're funded in a bit of an unusual way in the not-for-profit sector. Two-thirds of our funding actually comes from our running of a social enterprise. And that's in the charitable sector, that's very unusual. So we don't rely on government funding other than a community gaming grant and some small municipal grants. We're primarily funded by the private sector. And people reach out to us. Donations come from various sources. We have a big golf tournament that's sponsored by B2 Gold every year. We have individual donations. A few private foundations donate to us, but most of it comes from our social enterprise. So unfortunately, being a business, as they Value Village is basically we sell used clothing and household items and books to Value Village. And they're a commercial operation, obviously. And if their sales are down, they have to buy less product. So that's basically the situation that we're in right now. So we've been increasing our product sales to them for a long time. We've had a contract with them for over 30 years, and we've seen growth throughout that entire period. So it's very unusual to have a rollback, which we've seen, and it came upon us quite suddenly. So we were right in the middle of our fiscal year. Our programs were all up and running, and all of a sudden we found out we were going to have $400,000 less to fund our programs this year than we anticipated. So for a not-for-profit, that's a really, that's a huge blow. And that's what we're dealing with right now. So we're trying to make that up. And I think more importantly, we're looking at growth for the future. We have hundreds of families waiting to get into our programs. We have even have schools on wait lists for their for our school-based programs. And the issue is, how do we raise more dollars every year? It's very difficult. I think lots of not-for-profits are having this problem of how do you fund the growth?
1: Yeah, and I think that that's a great question. To your point, I think lots of not-for-profits are going through that, as many people are struggling financially. We know that the economy is not in a great spot. But what can people who want to support and feel like they should support, what can they do?
17: Well, we have a donate button on our website, bigbrothersvancouver.com. We would welcome any donors to come there and help us out. And also would like to reach out to any large funds or donations, private funds that we may not know about that may be out there and are sort of looking at places to commit funds. There's a lot of we've seen huge increases in the stock market. So there's a lot of foundations that have accumulated very significant wealth and may be looking for new opportunities. So we certainly would welcome discussions with them.
1: Valerie Lambert is the executive director of Big Brothers of Greater Vancouver. Where can people go for more information, Valerie?
17: I think our website's best, bigbrothersvancouver.com.
1: Fantastic. Bigbrothersvancouver.com. Thanks so much for taking some time to speak with us and also for the great work that you do with Big Brothers.
17: Thanks.
1: Wish you all the best.
17: Thanks so much for that, Scott. Really appreciate it.
1: All right. All the best. Bigbrothersvancouver.com. Bigbrothersvancouver.com is the website to check out there. I'm Scott Shantz in for Simi Sarah this morning. We're going to take a short break. Your news to 7:30 is next. And when we return, how are teachers preparing for AI in the classroom? There's a concern, a lot of people have been talking about this, that it could be doing critical harm to the thinking, the way that our kids think. We'll break that down after your news to 7:30 and a check of your traffic next.

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1: Well, there's rain this morning for the first time in a while, so we have some incidents in traffic. In Delta, a crash, Highway 17 westbound before the Alex Fraser. In Richmond, a crash, Highway 91 westbound before Westminster Highway. We cleared a crash in Richmond, Highway 91 westbound before Number 7 Road. Just leftover volume there. Traffic lights are out in Burnaby, Marine Way at North Fraser Way. And in New West, Front Street is still closed. Begbie to East Columbia, Tri-Royal or Columbia is alternate routes. Busy, slow down, rainy, turn your headlights on, and drive safe. In the CKNW Traffic Center, I'm Scott Shantz.
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13: The This is Mike Smith. It's the North Shore nightmare, burning taxpayers to a crisp at the North Shore Wastewater Treatment Plant. The shocking numbers after the 9 o'clock news on The Mike Smith Show, 730 CKNW.
14: Global News at 7:30. Good morning. I'm John Strait. Breaking news: with fuel prices pushing higher, the federal government is set to announce the current pause on the federal excise tax on gas and diesel will be extended until at least next year. This from a senior government source to Global News. The federal excise tax on gas was 10 cents a liter and the tax on diesel was 4 cents a liter, but those taxes were suspended in April. The suspension was to have ended on September the 8th. The Bank of Canada held its benchmark interest rate steady at 2.25% for the seventh straight time.
15: The central bank has been on the sidelines since late last year and was widely expected to remain on hold heading into the decision. Inflation rose to 3% in July after the war in Iran drove a volatile period for gas prices over the spring and summer. Economic growth, meanwhile, has shown signs of rebounding. Economists weighing in ahead of today's decision expected the Bank of Canada would wait to see how new tariffs between Canada and the U.S. will affect growth and inflation before adjusting the policy rate. Michelle Zedekian, The Canadian Press.
14: Three men convicted of killing an Abbotsford couple in a home invasion are back in court trying to reduce their prison sentences.
16: The DeYoung's daughters facing their parents' killers nearly 4 months after the three men were convicted of killing the elderly couple. Sandra Bartel.
17: It's frustrating. This feels like it's just going on and on and on.
16: Back in May, Abhijit Singh, Gurgran Singh, and Kushvir Tour were found guilty of first-degree murder. The court heard how Arnold and Joanne DeYoung were found confined in their rooms and murdered in 2022. The killers' lawyers are arguing for the faint hope clause, which allows some prisoners serving life sentences a chance to apply for early parole after serving 15 years instead of 25. The clause is meant as an incentive for rehabilitation and to create a safer prison environment. Bartel says the family is frustrated by the hearing and believes the trio should serve their full sentences.
17: Faint hope clause just seems incredibly ironic because it diminishes, I think, a lot of the hope that we have injustice, or puts it at least in question.
16: The Crown prosecutor argues against faint hope eligibility. The hearing continues Wednesday. Angela Jung, Global News.
14: A Surrey councillor says the true financial burden of the North Shore Wastewater Treatment Plant is much higher than the $3.86 billion being told to the public.
18: Pardeep Kuner spent 18 months crunching the numbers using Metro's own open source documents. She estimates the total hit to taxpayers after factoring in financing costs is $5.5 billion. Kuner says the regional government isn't forthcoming with key information.
19: What happens when you, with an accounting background, ask questions at Metro Vancouver? What happens when you challenge their numbers? What sort of reception do you get from them?
20: I repeatedly get told that we will take it offline, and there's never a follow-up.
18: No one from Metro Vancouver would do an interview. By email, a spokesperson said debt servicing is not included in capital project cost estimates, and the bill for homeowners remains the same. Jordan Armstrong, Global News.
14: Now, a smash and grab targeting Pokemon cards, this time in Richmond. But as Global's Grace Key reports, the thieves may have got a bit of a shock when they looked over the loot.
21: In less than 60 seconds, security video shows a person smashing through the storefront window, head straight for the display case with the high-end Pokemon cards, and then escape in a waiting car. It happened just before 3 in the morning on August 20th at the Rowlife store in Canby Street. But those high-end cards are actually photocopies. Store owner Claire Len says the real cards are locked away.
22: All the higher end cards that were like 10,000 and above, we just printed them, and it was a printed card. So they target that case specifically, and they took out all the printed cards plus the singles, the raw, the smaller slab. But everything added up was around 6,000.
21: Richmond RCMP are now investigating and going over security video. Grace Key, Global News.
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0: I do have good news. Traffic lights are working again in Burnaby Marine Way at North Fraser Way, but the damage has been done, seeing extra delays for westbound traffic on Marine Way. Also for northbound traffic on the Queensboro, it's back into the 91-91A split. In Deldale, crashes westbound Highway 17 before the Alex Fraser Bridge, and a vehicle incident in Richmond is westbound Highway 91 at Westminster Highway. If we're going through New Westminster, seeing delays for roadwork, East Columbia at Cumberland, reduced lanes both ways, and northbound traffic has to take that right turn onto Burnett. Jumpstart helps kids across Canada access sport and play, so more kids can get into the game. Learn more at jumpstart.canadiantire.ca. In the CKNW Traffic Center, I'm Dawn Powers.
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1: Good morning, I'm Mark Madriga in the Global Sky Tracker Weather Center. A well-defined front to the west of Vancouver Island with some heavy rain over there today. Chance of showers to start the day, but rain will pick up a bit by late morning and through the afternoon. Some rain into at least the middle of this evening, too. Gusty southeast winds, especially this afternoon. 18 for a high. Overnight, just a slight chance of a shower. In fact, just a slight chance of a shower tomorrow. Metro Vancouver with clouds and a few breaks of sun, highs of 18. About the same Friday, Saturday, sunny periods, slight chance of showers, highs of 20.
14: Thank you, Mark. Downtown Vancouver, 15 degrees, mostly cloudy. Now the business news, down 357, TSX gaining 218, NASDAQ up 104, Canadian dollar trading higher at 72 cents U.S., and oil trading lower at $89 U.S. a barrel.
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1: Good morning, it's Scott in for Simi. She'll be back on Monday. And of course, next week is back to school. Lots of teachers, families, students getting prepared for that. And this year is going to look even more different than previous years have as more and more people start to use AI. It's just becoming a normal thing. Every year, it's more and more normal and common and accepted. And students are using it. And how are teachers dealing with that? What difference is it making in the lives of students? Well, a recent survey suggests that a lot of teachers are concerned that AI is harming students' ability to think critically. So where do we go from here? Well, Carol Gordon is president of the BC Teachers Foundation and joins me to discuss. Thanks so much for being here, Carol. How are you?
2: I'm good. Good morning.
1: How are we dealing with AI in the classroom this coming year?
2: Well, I think this year is the same as last year for teachers. You know, they have lots of, you know, hopes and concerns around AI in the classroom and even broadly the impact that it has on kids, both within schools and outside of schools. And so, you know, there's, you know, we at the BC Teachers Federation on behalf of teachers are calling on government and to, you know, bring teachers to the table to talk about those implications for students in education, and to be part of those conversations in shaping policies and regulations around the use of AI in schools.
1: What could that look like? Can you give me some examples?
2: What the table could look like? Well, it could look like the ministry, you know, bringing forward educators who have the expertise, but also, you know, are working in the classroom in maybe subject-specific areas, talking about you know, the tools in particular, the, you know, the technical side of it, what tools are being used, what are some of the safeguards that we can put in place on the technical side of it. And then there's the professional side of it as well, which is, you know, how do we use it in a responsible way? How do we teach kids how to use it in a responsible way? That digital literacy component, which could provide some resources and in-service and learning opportunities for everybody within the school system.
1: Yeah, and what sort of, you mentioned, you know, safeguards and perhaps policies. What could those look like for students who, you know, are using AI in the classroom? I think that much of this, and I've used this example before, you know, when the internet first landed, I was in high school in those, you know, and it was like, oh, you can't just Google everything. You need to know how to use a library and how to do actual research. And then, of course, now we just accept that Google is a part of our daily lives. So what do the policies and safeguards look like that balance the use of AI with also being able to teach students to actually use their brains?
2: Well, I mean, I'm not an expert in AI, in particular in the technology. So some of the safeguards that are related to the tools themselves, I think that's, you know, sort of for the experts to deal with. But what I know is that there's some good guidance that we can give to teachers in terms of learning around, you know, how to continue to develop those critical thinking skills that kids need and try to ensure that kids don't become over-reliant on it, which I think is the bigger, one of the bigger pieces, right? Like you said, new technologies, they come in and we use them. They're meant to help us. But when we over-rely on them, it can have a negative impact. And so we have those hopes for, you know, appropriate use that can benefit learning, but we also have those deeper concerns. The other one, you know, is the privacy. You know, when we use AI, we're accessing other people's information that's been collected. Again, not an expert, but we're talking about copyright of other people's art, literature, their own work. But we're also talking about how kids access and what they put into, I'll say, the system, and how their safety matters and their privacy matters to us. And so we have to really put student safety as the top priority in all of this as well.
1: What are you hearing from teachers who actually interact with these students in the classrooms? Are they talking about how many students are using AI, how they're using it? Are they surprised by the things that they're seeing? What's the feedback been like?
2: I don't think teachers, like, we're talking about the upper grades here for the most part. I don't think any teachers are surprised at how kids are using it. I think what in the spaces that I'm in, the concerns around misinformation that kids will be accessing, the bias that misinformation and the system itself, the bias, because everything actually, it's still a human interaction with AI where it's being loaded up, right? So that there can be bias in that. So there's concern about what kids are getting out of it as well. And so always what we want to know in education is, what are kids learning? And are we assessing it accurately? And that was before AI. That was before you had the internet in high school. We were always concerned about making sure that we're really understanding what kids are learning. And so there are ways to do that. And that's part of what teachers do, is make sure that every assessment we do sort of cross-references and, you know, has validity to it. So when kids are creating things outside of the classroom, we're also asking them to demonstrate their learning inside the classroom.
1: How do we teach kids critical thinking skills outside of AI? How do you do that in the classroom as a teacher?
2: Well, you know, I mean, learning is a human thing, and so we have to interact with each other. And I think that starts in kindergarten. Critical thinking skills start early. And so the analysis, that digital literacy piece of it, you know, trying to understand what the source is, always looking at source. Talking to each other, understanding opinions, understanding facts, making sure things are facts. There's so many different ways we do that. But it really is a relational effort, I think, when we're talking about critical thinking skills. And I could go into sources and all of it, but you brought up the internet, and you know, I think that that understanding sources and that everything that's out there isn't always true is sort of the basis for it.
1: Carol Gordon is president of the BC Teachers Federation, talking about the need for critical thinking skills in the age of AI in the classroom, something that a lot of teachers are concerned about and speaking about. Carol, thanks so much for your time this morning and also for the work that you do. I think that teachers are our most valuable assets and are doing the Lord's work. So again, thank you, and wish you all the best in the new school year.
2: Thank you very much. I wish the same for all the teachers out there as well, and for the kids too.
1: Yeah, absolutely. Again, Carol Gordon, she's president of the BC Teachers Federation. Scott at CKNW.com. Especially if you're a teacher, you don't have to give me your name. I can keep it confidential. I'd love to know what your experience has been. Do you see your students using AI, and do you think that it's harming the way that they think, their ability to think critically? I'd love to hear from you on that. Scott at CKNW.com. In the meantime, we're going to give something away. We have tickets to see the B-52s with Devo. They're coming to Rogers Arena for their Cosmic De-Evolution Tour. It's on September 27th. You can get tickets right now at Ticketmaster.ca, but we want to give them to you. We're playing a game called Finish the 80s Lyrics. We've been doing this all week. We will play part of a very popular 80s song. When the song stops, you have to give us the next lyric, and it has to be exact, okay? We've got the exact lyrics here. Don't worry, you don't have to sing. We're not going to make you sing it, but you have to know what the next lyrics are in the song, and then you win. Tickets to see the B-52s and Devo at Rogers Arena later this month. So, if you want to play Finish the 80s Lyrics, give us a call right now. 604-602-7373. That's the new open line here. 604-602-7373. We'll play Finish the 80s Lyrics coming up after this. 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
1: With a look at your traffic now, here's Dawn Powers.
4: If we're going through Delta and the clearing stages of a crash, westbound Highway 17 before the Alex Fraser Bridge. And the good news is lights are working in Burnaby, Marine Way, North Fraser Way, but still seeing big westbound delays and then extra northbound traffic on the Queensboro. Highway 1 westbound is slowing through Coquitlam and the Burnaby Lake stretch, and then gets quite slow in Vancouver from Grandview Highway towards the Iron Workers. And then in New Westminster, seeing delays because of roadwork East Columbia at Cumberland, reduced lanes both ways. Jumpstart helps kids across Canada access sport and play so more kids can get into the game. Learn more at jumpstart.canada.ca. In the CKNW Traffic Center, I'm Dawn Powers.
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1: Scott Shantz in for Simi, and we want you to see the B-52s and Devo on their Cosmic De-Evolution Tour at Rogers Arena. 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You can get tickets right now at Ticketmaster.ca. We're playing a game called Finish the 80s Lyrics. We're going to play you a very popular 80s song, and when we stop it, you just have to give us the next lyric in the song, and it has to be exact. I will tell you that this morning when I tested this out, I got it wrong. Our technical producer set this up, tested it out on me, I got it wrong. So hopefully you know this more than I do. I'm surprised. Let's go to Dan in Tawasin at 604-602-7373. Good morning, Dan. How are you?
17: I'm great, thanks, Scott.
1: Okay, we're going to play you part of this 80s song. You finish the lyrics and you're going to see the B-52s and Devo. You ready?
17: Ready.
1: All right, here you go.

0: giveaway tomorrow and on Friday morning as well. So make sure you tune in for that. We're going to take a break, though. Your major news to 8 is coming up. But first, we will check your traffic. We'll have an update of weather as well. And when we return, we're going to talk about these new Meta laws that are coming in the States. You know about this huge lawsuit that Meta has been facing and massive fines that they're paying. They're going to have to change the way that Meta works for children. Should they have to do the same thing in Canada? We're going to discuss some of that coming up. I'm Scott Shantz. This is Mornings with Simi.
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7: We know there is someone behind trying to get a Major League Baseball team in Vancouver, but we don't know when baseball will add two more teams and how much an expansion fee will cost. But it will be in the billions, especially with the announcement yesterday of the LA Angels being sold for over $4 billion, despite the Angels being stuck in baseball hell for years. The higher price on existing franchises being sold raises the price on an expansion fee, which is arbitrarily decided by the owners. There is no formula. It's just how much do they think they can get, and then they charge that. So let's say it's $4 billion for an expansion fee. That's before you even buy a bat. Then you'd have to also build a stadium, which could run you another $1 billion, depending on what you want to build. Now, there are people in the world, obviously, with that kind of money, but I'm not sure how many really want to put it into a Vancouver Major League Baseball team. And here's a big reason why, even bigger than the initial outlay of cash. Vancouver doesn't have a lot of corporate sponsorship dollars for sports. Toronto does, that's obvious. That's why they have the Jays, the Leafs, and the Raptors. BC doesn't. That's one of the reasons why the Whitecaps struggle. What little corporate money for sports teams there is gets vacuumed up by the Vancouver Canucks. And lack of corporate dollars is a big problem with pro sports in Vancouver.
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10: In Vancouver, there's a new crash, 12th Avenue at 1st Street. Scene delays always with crews on scene. And in the clearing stages of a crash in Delta, westbound Highway 17 before the Alex Fraser Bridge. Still seeing big northbound delays on the Queensboro from south of House. And then that's because of an earlier problem. Also seeing westbound delays on Marineway going towards North Fraser Way. Jumpstart helps kids across Canada access sport and play some more kids can get into the game. Learn more at jumpstart.canadiantire.ca. In the CKNW Traffic Center, I'm Dawn Powers.
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9: This is Mike Smith. It's the North Shore nightmare, burning taxpayers to a crisp at the North Shore Wastewater Treatment Plant. The shocking numbers after the 9 o'clock news on the Mike Smith Show, 730 CKNW.
10: Global News Times, 8 o'clock. It's 15 degrees and cloudy in Metro Vancouver. Good morning. I'm John Strait. Here's what's making news. As prices at the pump continue to rise,
11: we're seeing these numbers right across Canada. Diesel prices are going to continue to go extraordinarily high.
10: Federal government said to keep the freeze on the gas tax. 30 more lawsuits filed in connection with the Tumbler Ridge massacre.
12: We want full disclosure of the chat logs between the shooter and ChatGPT from the beginning up until the date of the mass shooting.
10: And BC's floating island mystery.
13: I've seen some odd things in my career, but this probably tops anything I've seen.
10: In business.
14: The Bank of Canada is holding its benchmark interest rate steady at 2.25%.
10: This is Global's Major News to 8, our top story. Canadians will continue to get a break on the federal gas tax. Global's Jacqueline Hansen reports.
15: A senior government source confirmed to Global News that Ottawa is extending its pause on the tax. The extension was first reported by Radio Canada. The excise tax was originally suspended in April, taking 10 cents a liter off of gasoline and 4 cents off of diesel. That suspension was set to end next week. However, with fuel costs remaining high because of the war in the Middle East, the federal government will extend the relief until at least the start of next year. Finance Minister François-Philippe Champagne is expected to announce the details of the suspension later today.
10: By the way, gas rising to as high as 224.9 in Metro Vancouver overnight. That's up almost 8 cents a liter overnight. Petroleum analyst Dan McTague says they won't stay that high for long.
11: But the good news is that's pretty much the end. And if you can avoid a gas station on Wednesday, it should be back down to 217 on Thursday and likely back to about 205, 210 by Friday and Saturday.
10: Teg says gas prices are set to fall around 15 to 20 cents by the weekend. As for the issue that caused these prices to spike,
11: an unexpected closure of the BP Petroleum, British Petroleum Olympic Pipeline in Washington State. There was some unknown reason why it closed, but it was repaired.
10: He says diesel, on the other hand, is expected to continue to rise, mainly because of the overseas conflicts in Iran and Ukraine. More lawsuits have just been filed in California in connection with the deadly school shooting in Tumbler Ridge that happened nearly 7 months ago. Global's Catherine Urquhart reports, and a warning, some of these details may be disturbing.
1: 30 new civil suits have been filed on behalf of victims against OpenAI and founder Sam Altman, bringing the total to 37 claims. The new plaintiffs are educators, a principal, and students, including 13-year-old AC, whose claim alleges AC watched the shooter kill a teacher at close range, blowing off her hand and shooting her in the face, and then watched the shooter kill his classmates one after another. Lawyer John Rice is representing the victims.
12: We want full disclosure of the chat logs between the shooter and ChatGPT from the beginning up until the date of the mass shooting. We also want full disclosure of all the internal chain of command documents relating to the identification as the shooter as a credible threat, the recommendation to report the shooter to Canadian authorities, and the decision to not make that phone call.
1: Allegations include negligence, negligent entrustment, aiding and abetting a mass shooting, strict product liability, and negligent infliction of emotional distress. OpenAI claims it has strengthened safeguards, including how it assesses and escalates potential threats of violence. Catherine Urquhart, Global News.
10: Police are investigating after a mosque in Surrey was vandalized with threatening messages over the weekend. Global's Jacob New reports.
16: Surrey police say Mounties were called to the Fleetwood Islamic Academy Society Saturday morning for a hate crime incident that occurred overnight. The mosque says hateful and threatening graffiti was written on the wall of its front entrance, and pieces of raw bacon were placed on the door handle and near a window. Qasim Amarni says mosque attendees were shocked by the messages.
17: They were so upset. I mean, first of all, also the elders, I mean the senior people, they start being afraid to come here alone. Especially most of the people, they don't have cars, they come walking, they come by feet, and it's not safety anymore.
16: Amarni adds security video showed a fully masked suspect behind the act. In a social media post, BC Attorney General Nikki Sharma says Islamophobia has absolutely no place in our communities. The incident remains under investigation and no arrests have been made. Jacob New, Global News.
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18: If you're going through Delta on the clearing stages of a crash, Highway 17 westbound before the Alex Fraser Bridge. In Vancouver, a crash is 12th Avenue at 1st Street. Scene delays always with crews on scene. Northbound Highway 99 slowing from Highway 17A towards Massey Tunnel. Southbound down to single lane, backing in my lower golf course. You're leaving Delta at the Alex Fraser, slowing from 72nd. And then leaving Surrey at the Stalawasson Bridge, seeing delays from the Scott Road merge. Highway 1 westbound has slowdowns through Coquitlam, the Burnaby Lake Stretch, and Vancouver. Jumpstart helps kids across Canada access sport and play some more kids can get into the game. Learn more at jumpstart.canadiantire.ca. In the CKNW Traffic Centre, I'm Dawn Powers.
19: Good morning, I'm Mark Madriga in the Global Sky Tracker Weather Center. Well, the weather is going to be more fall-like for the next little while here. There is rain on the way today. We've had some showers overnight. A few more showers late morning and afternoon, but late afternoon and into this early evening, the main rain, along with gusty southeast winds kicking in today. Highs to 18 degrees. That rain will end late this evening, overnight lows of 13. Tomorrow, drier. Slight chance of a shower, mainly in the morning early. Otherwise, mostly cloudy and a high 18.
10: Thank you, Mark. Outside CKNW in downtown Vancouver, 17 degrees, mostly cloudy. The major news to 8 continues. The RCMP have asked to meet with an ex-BC Conservative who says he was offered a job to quit as an MLA.
20: Ian Payton, who quit the Conservative caucus last week, says Conservative leader Carrie Lynn Finlay's chief of staff approached him in July and asked him to step down in Delta South, saying he'd be given a job as an advisor for 2 years with the same salary as an MLA. He says he rejected the offer, but was unaware at the time it could be a big big deal. It's illegal under the criminal code to negotiate a reward or benefit related to resignation from political office. Finley won the party's leadership in May, but doesn't have a seat in the legislature and will be running in a by-election this month in Abbotsford, Mission. She's denied offering jobs in exchange for resignations. Hannah Stoles, The Canadian Press.
0: Police in Victoria seeking witnesses after an attack that's left a senior with serious facial injuries. This happened Monday afternoon in Gorge Park. Police say the two suspected attackers were seen running through the dog park. Anyone with information is asked to contact Victoria Police. Despite the increasing tension between our two countries, Canada and the U.S. are co-hosting military leaders from around the world and the Pacific Rim in Victoria. Global's Ben O'Hara Byrne reports.
21: The annual Indo-Pacific Chiefs of Defense Conference brings together senior military leaders from 29 Indo-Pacific countries to discuss regional security. This year's meeting in Victoria comes as the relationship between the Trump administration and many of its allies, including Canada, are strained. Canada's defense minister says in spite of the current trade war, the military relationship between the two countries remains strong. Here is David McGuinty.
22: I think Canadians can understand the difference between the performative nature of an administration in the United States and understand the importance of the military-to-military cooperation, which continues. Canada is working closely with allies all over the world, bilaterally, multilaterally, and we are doing that here.
21: McGuinty says Canada's planned purchase of 88 U.S.-made F-35 fighter jets is still under review. Last week, Premier David Eby called on the federal government to scrap it. Ben O'Hara Byrne, Global News, Victoria.
0: Some tourists previously thought missing in Nepal have made contact with authorities.
23: Prime Minister Anthony Albanese says five Australians were confirmed safe overnight in Nepal, reducing the number of missing Australians to 38.
24: But that's 38 families, 38 people who we hold grave fears for. We hope, of course, for positive news further.
23: Officials also said two Spanish nationals, two Americans and a Belgian national had contacted authorities and were now classified as in contact. Meanwhile, search efforts continue after last week's floods, which killed over 1,100 people and left thousands more missing. Nepal's foreign ministry says 324 foreign nationals have been rescued, while about 590 from 39 countries remain unaccounted for. I'm Charles Villadesma.
0: No word of contacts have been made by any of the 30 missing Canadians. German leaders claiming Russia sent a drone laden with explosives to one of its busiest airports. Here's ABC's Tom Sufi Burridge with details.
25: This is a new type of operation which has been, well, which Russia has been employing, according to European security services and US intelligence sources as well, ever since Russia launched its full-scale war against Ukraine. It's not a question of Russian spies based in Europe actually carrying out these plots themselves. What is believed to happen is that local people, often low-level criminals, vulnerable individuals, are recruited, normally on social media, and they are offered a financial reward.
0: And we're learning more about how a mysterious floating island in northern BC has appeared, disappeared, and then turned up somewhere else. Global's Travis Prasad has a story.
26: The tree-covered island, 140 meters long and 70 meters wide, was spotted in the Williston Reservoir near Finlay Bay in July. Satellite imagery confirmed it was there, but by August, it seemingly vanished. It has since reappeared farther north, resting along shoreline. John Clegg is an earth sciences professor emeritus at Simon Fraser University.
13: I've seen some odd things in my career, but this probably tops anything I've seen. Islands that support forests aren't supposed to float around in a lake, and particularly one of this size.
26: BC Hydro believes decaying logs, roots, and vegetation knit together over time before high water set the mini forest free this summer. It isn't considered a threat, but the curious are being warned to admire it from a distance. Travis Prasad, Global News.
0: That's Global's Major News to 8. Now business matters.
14: The Bank of Canada is holding its benchmark interest rate steady at 2.25%. In its decision, the central bank said that Canada's economic recovery is continuing and that, not including gasoline prices, inflation is near the Bank of Canada's target of 2%. However, it says new U.S. tariffs make the sustainability of that recovery uncertain. And it says upside risks to inflation have increased. increased, with the war in the Middle East continuing to push energy costs up. It warned that if oil prices stay high for longer, it risks pushing up the cost of other goods. The bank says U.S. tariffs and counter tariffs could also raise prices for some businesses, which could be passed on to consumers. So while the central bank held its key lending rate today, it says it is willing to take action if needed. I'm Jacqueline Hansen with Business Matters.
0: Thank you, Jacqueline. Global News Time 8:11. I'm John Strait.
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18: In Delta, on the clearing stages of a crash, westbound Highway 17 before the Alex Fraser Bridge. In Vancouver, crews are on scene to a crash, 12th Avenue at 1st Street. Reports that eastbound is blocked, but there is delays always. Ongoing roadwork in Vancouver is Cambie at West 41st, affecting west and southbound, and the crews are setting up roadwork West 41st at East Boulevard, where north and southbound are blocked, but east and westbound can get through the intersection. Fiji Airways anniversary sale is here. 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In the CKNW Traffic Center, I'm Dawn Powers.
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1: Good morning, Scott Shantz in for Simi Sarah on your Friday morning. And you've probably seen the story out of the States that Meta, the platform that owns Facebook and Instagram, is rolling out new safeguards for children. Things like age restrictions, no push notifications, blocking access certain hours during the day. But why, if we know that these safeguards work, or we hope that they work, and Facebook and Instagram are willing to do them, why don't we have them here in Canada? Here to help us discuss is Nikki Sharma, Attorney General for British Columbia. Good morning and thanks for being here.
2: Good morning. Thanks for having me.
1: Why isn't Canada getting these same protections from Meta that the United States is getting?
2: Well, you know, I think that's an excellent question, Scott, and that's a question I've been asking. We've been advocating pretty strong for better protections, and we have litigation here in BC where, you know, Meta's in court with parents that have suffered just like in the States. And my question to Meta is, why do we have to wait for these lawsuits before they just do the same thing they're doing for American kids, for Canadian kids, which is set up some level of safeguards that they've agreed to already in the States? I think that they should. If they can turn them on there, why can't they turn them on here?
1: And what has their response been? I mean, I know you're not actually like on the phone with Mark Zuckerberg, but like what is Meta saying? That they just haven't done it, or no one's asking for them, or are they even responding? What's their position?
2: Well, as far as I know, they've been silent over here. And I think it's unfortunate when companies who want to show, which, you know, is questionable, that they're leaders or they want to be leaders and use safety, but they can't respond or do simple things like basic safety measures turned on in Canada. We do have lawsuits here, and that's, as Attorney General, perfectly happy to meet them in court. And we have a federal legislation that might take 18 months before there's any rules in place. So why wait? If we know that these are safer measures for kids, why can't they just put them in place right now?
1: No question. And do you think that this is something that is going to eventually happen in Canada, or will we just have to continue to wait and see?
2: Well, the mechanisms that we have are hopefully not for these litigations to get a court order or a settlement. But the other thing is the federal government does have legislation that's on the floor right now, but it's going to take 18 months to set up the regulations and the oversight for that. That's a mechanism to get these safety measures. It's just really frustrating, I think, probably for parents out there everywhere, that these companies can't just design their products with safety in mind, that they have to be defeated in court or pushed in court or pushed by legislation to do that. I think there's something very wrong about that. But we'll continue to pursue that if we need to, right? I think if it's the right thing to do for American kids, it's the right thing to do for Canadian kids. And if they won't do it, just out of that, then we'll have to find other ways to make them do it.
1: Yeah, absolutely. And now let's talk about the need for this. Parents might not be aware, or even perhaps people that don't have kids, but what type of dangers are there? What are things that kids are seeing that has made these changes necessary?
2: Yeah, a lot of the lawsuits, and the ones even in Canada, are based on really serious harms. A lot of evidence is coming out about how these products are designed to keep your eyes on them. And especially for young people, when their brains are not as developed, they can fall into these algorithmic traps. They can fall into endless scrolling. It really affects their anxiety and this whole social comparison between likes of your friend or likes of other friends and how somebody's looking because of filters can really impact young people's childhood, right? Their precious years of growing up. And it doesn't have to be that way. They can instead seek out social connections and do things that are healthy for them on platforms. And it's just something that really just needs to change. And we'll do it either through litigation that happens here or by laws and regulation that we need to fight for. But it just doesn't make sense to me why we can't just, Meta just can't do the same thing here that they're doing in the States.
1: Yeah, and I don't think what you're asking for is crazy by any stretch. I think there's still a place for these platforms and these tools and, you know, for our kids to use them and learn to use them as a tool for social connection, but in a responsible way. Now, one of the things that I've heard people say is that this is the parents' responsibility. responsibility and that parents should be sort of monitoring these things themselves for their kids. And not to say that it has to be one or the other. I think both need to happen. But what would you say to that argument that this is the parents' responsibility?
2: Obviously, everybody who's a parent of young kids, they have those conversations about safety with their kids, and they should. But let's be real. These products are designed in a way to keep people's eyes on them. They're powerful, those algorithms. And I've heard far too many stories from parents of real tragedies where kids have fallen into these self-harm traps, these dark spaces, this anxiety. It doesn't need to be that way. We can, parents, of course, are there to see how their kid is doing and set rules. But these products need to be designed in a safer way. We ask that of everything, whether it's our food, whether it's, you know, limits on alcohol for young people and those kind of things. We set standards, or companies have to play safely, right, in the field, especially with young minds. So it's nothing different for social media platforms, and it shouldn't be.
1: And what would these changes look like, just so we have an understanding? How would the platforms look different for kids if we made these changes?
2: Well, you know, I think that the tools that they've agreed to through settlement, one is to turn off the algorithms. Imagine that, right? That the kids aren't being targeted by whatever algorithm keeps them on there. They're just interacting with their friends, maybe. Putting real limits or disruptions to prevent the endless scrolling, and having limitations on this likes comparison and extreme filters for makeup, things like that, that are kind of distorting the social anxieties of young people. Those kind of tools that are better, have better equipped these kids when they're on these platforms, I think is just kind of a bare minimum, to be honest with you. I hope they'll just do it. And I think we all need to call on them to just do it. And we need to sort out the real rules and laws and regulations at the federal level.
1: Nikki Sharma is the Attorney General for British Columbia, speaking about Meta needing to increase safeguards for children here in Canada. They are doing this in the United States, and we need them to do this in Canada. Thank you so much for your time this morning, and also for taking on this. I can't imagine it's easy to fight a huge corporation like that, but it needs to happen. So really appreciate your effort.
2: No problem. It's my job and a great pleasure to do that on behalf of people. Take care. Thank you.
1: BC Attorney General Nikki Sharma. If you want to weigh in on that, scott@cknw.com. It's really interesting to think about that. Like the idea that kids just shouldn't be exposed to things like filters, makeup filters. Like I'm in favor of that. I have two daughters, right? They're age 5 and 9. I'm in favor of that. And the likes comparison thing, like I've seen it. We've seen it where kids see a photo and it's like, oh, that one got more likes than mine did. I must not be good enough, or I must not be pretty enough. Or, you know, I know people who would delete that post and try to post it again to get more likes, as if it's some type of social currency when it's completely arbitrary, right? It means nothing. So Facebook will be hiding those things from children in the United States. Why can't we do that here in Canada? And we're working on that. Also, things like a 2-hour daily limit across Instagram and Facebook. It will require parents to disable it. No push notifications during school hours, blocking teen access between midnight and 6 a.m. All of these seem like great ideas. So why isn't Facebook and Meta just doing them, as opposed to making us fight them to have them do them? Scott@cknw.com if you want to weigh in. We'll take a short break. Your news to 8:30 is next. And first, a check of your traffic in 30 seconds.

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1: Let's take a look at what's happening on your roads. Yeah, it's raining. First day in a few days in a while that we've seen rain. So people driving slower, you need to be a little bit more cautious. A few problems to tell you about. In Burnaby, there's a crash Lougheed westbound at Beta Ave. In Vancouver, we have a collision 12th Ave at 1st Street. Eastbound there is blocked, so you got to find another way around. We cleared a crash in Delta on Highway 17 westbound before the Alex Fraser. That was just a few minutes ago, though, so lots of leftover volume there. And road work in New West, East Columbia at Cumberland, reduced lanes both ways. Take it easy and go slow out there, friends. Headlights on in the CKNW Traffic Center. I'm Scott Shantz.
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10: This is Mike Smith. It's the North Shore nightmare, burning taxpayers to a crisp at the North Shore Wastewater Treatment Plant. 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
11: Global News at 8:30. Good morning. I'm John Strait. 30 more lawsuits have been filed in California in connection with the deadly school shooting in Tumbler Ridge. This brings the total to 37 claims against OpenAI and founder Sam Altman related to the mass shooting. The new plaintiffs include educators, a principal, and students, including a 13-year-old who was trapped in the library. OpenAI and Altman have not yet filed statements of defense responding to the latest claims. The family of Kimberly Proctor is speaking out after learning one of her killers is being moved from a medium to minimum security facility. Global's Kylie Stanton reports.
12: Cameron Moffitt was just 17 years old when he and Cruz Wellwood brutally raped, tortured, and killed Kimberly Proctor in March of 2010. The Correctional Service of Canada won't confirm Moffitt's transfer, citing the Privacy Act, but says security classifications are reassessed on a regular basis. The teens were tried and sentenced to life in prison as adults, but that does not mean they will remain in the same type of facility during their time served. For Kimberly's aunt, Joanne Landolt, the transfer is another reminder that the family's nightmare will never really end.
13: It's devastating. It really is for our family and, for any family who would go through a tragic death like our family has. And ultimately, it's not a justice system. You know, it is an offender system, and that's all there is to it.
12: For more than a decade, the Proctor family has been working on Kimberly's Law, changes they hope will help identify and treat young people at risk of violence before another family has to live through what they have. Kylie Stanton, Global News.
11: BC's natural gas royalty forecast was off by $1.46 billion, the result of a series of mistakes the province says led it to overstate revenue over the next 5 years.
14: The errors include currency
5: and unit conversion mistakes, and in two cases, officials used 2025 numbers instead of 2026. The opposition says the mistakes raise questions about the government's ability to manage BC's natural gas industry. Gavin Du is the BC Conservatives' finance critic.
14: This is extremely embarrassing. This is extremely concerning. This should instill doubt for every British Columbian. I'm sure that this is causing concern at rating agencies. I know it is causing concern in the business community about the basic fiscal and economic competence of this government. And I want to know who is being held accountable.
5: The Premier has asked the Auditor General to review how the errors happened. The government says this is a forecasting error, not lost revenue, and the corrected numbers will be included in the province's first quarterly update this month. Aaron MacArthur, Global News.
11: Bank of Canada holding the interest rate at 2.25% this morning. Governor Tiff Macklem says the Middle East conflict has increased inflation risks, while the U.S. trade dispute has caused further uncertainty for the economy.
15: Monetary policy cannot offset the effects of tariffs or influence global energy prices. What we can do is ensure global developments don't jeopardize price stability in Canada.
11: Next interest rate decision is set for October 28th. Global News Time, 8:34. 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
16: I'll start with the good news. Clear of the crash in Vancouver. That was 12th Avenue at 1st Street, but still seeing delays always. In Burnaby, a crash is Lougheed Highway westbound at Beta Avenue. If you're going through the Massey Tunnel, northbound's in great shape. Southbound down to single lane, slowing from Mylora Golf Course. And then it's looking good leaving Delta at the Alex Fraser. At the Stalowassen Bridge, northbound traffic seeing some slowdowns from the Scott Road merge. And then Highway 1 westbound is moving great over the Portman Bridge, but then seeing delays in Vancouver from just after Willingdon and then slow towards the ironworkers. Fiji Airways anniversary sale is here. 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Conditions apply. In the CKNW Traffic Center, I'm Dawn Powers.
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18: Good morning, I'm Mark Madriga in the Global Sky Tracker Weather Center. Well, the weather is going to be more fall-like for the next little while here. There is rain on the way today. We've had some showers overnight. A few more showers late morning and afternoon, but late afternoon and into this early evening, the main rain, along with gusty southeast winds kicking in today. Highs to 18 degrees. That rain will end late this evening, overnight lows of 13. Tomorrow, drier. Slight chance of a shower, mainly in the morning early. Otherwise, mostly cloudy and a high 18.
11: Thank you, Mark. Outside CKNW in downtown Vancouver, 15 degrees, mostly cloudy. 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
1: Good morning. It's Scott Shantz in for Simi Sarah. She'll be back on Monday. Let's talk about the BC Conservative Party. No shortage of drama there. Seven MLAs have left so far, have quit that party so far. There could be more. But there's also another layer to this drama. Now, the RCMP wants to speak with some of these Conservative MLAs who have left the party. Why is that? Well, joining me now is Jazz Johal, host of the CKNW Afternoon Show. Jazz, why is that?
2: Well, I got a call yesterday, early afternoon, of potentially members of law enforcement having spoken to MLAs or in the process of speaking to MLAs. And the Canadian Press later in the day reported that Delta South MLA Ian Payton is scheduled to meet with RCMP this morning. At his officers, with potentially two officers attending. There were potentially three MLAs, what I had reported yesterday, that the police will be speaking to. Mr. Payton confirmed this already with the press. I can tell you there's two other MLAs. Now, there's been conversations that one of them is, of course, Prince George Vailmont MLA, Rosalind Burge. She, of course, hasn't confirmed whether she was interviewed, but her name has been out there. I'm told another lower mainland MLA has also already talked to police. So Mr. Payton will be the third one that they are speaking to. Will there be others? I don't know. But of course, the allegations are that they were offered a paid job in exchange for resigning their seats. Now, is that specifically illegal? That will be, of course, depending on where this all goes, that will all have to be fought out in court. But, you know, this is the last thing Kerry Finley needs right now is law enforcement interviewing former Conservative MLAs to talk to them about inducement. And, of course, on top of all of that, I was just joking with somebody yesterday. You didn't actually have any MLAs leave the Conservative Party yesterday. It could have been a quiet day for them, but somehow they still managed to make the news with this. And even though that still hangs all over them. And so at its core, for our listeners, you know, the criminal code here in Canada bars offering reward or profit in exchange for resignation from elected positions. So that is what will have to be, I guess, debated and discussed if this does end up in court and the special prosecutor is appointed. But those are early days. These are early conversations going on right now in regards to all of this. But the last thing this party needs is, you know, three MLAs speaking to law enforcement with this hanging over them.
1: Yeah, it just feels indicative of all of the problems that the BC Conservatives are having. I, like you yesterday, was sort of jokingly like waiting for another MLA to tender their resignation. To your point, that didn't come. But what would this mean for Carrie Lynn Findlay, or what could it mean that the RCMP are speak? Could she find herself facing charges potentially? Will this affect her leadership even more? Where could this go?
2: Well, you know, the conversation in this case is not whether Ms. Findlay had this conversation. It was her chief of staff, Chris Delaney. And I do want to reiterate once again, this is early stages here. This is sort of fact-finding for the police, and they'll decide if there's enough evidence by a special prosecutor would probably be appointed here. They will decide whether or not there's an opportunity for conviction moving forward. But we're getting ahead of ourselves here. This is early stages, of course. But it does speak to the bigger challenge that this party is having, an opportunity, or certainly where the party has decided they're taking this movement. And this ultimately comes down to leadership. They've decided to go hard right. That itself has alienated many people in their caucus, with seven of them leaving. This just adds to that, and I've already been told that, look, there's at least one other MLA whose resignation letter is written. They are still contemplating whether they're going to go, but that letter is written, and that could occur even as early as today or later this week. It just depends on how the situation continues. And on top of that, remember, you know, you've got this hanging over. You've got police speaking to former Conservative MLAs, in this case Ian Payton. You've got potentially other MLAs that may be leaving the party. And on top of that, Ms. Findlay still has to fight this by-election in Abbotsford Mission. So, you know, nothing has worked for this party for the past 3 months. And can she win in that riding? Potentially. It's always got the demographics for to support the BC Conservatives. But I'm just right now incredibly skeptical in regards to whether she'll be able to do that with this hovering over the party. Remember, this is the sort of the final week of summer for most people. They're busy with family. They're on vacation. They're going to come back post-Labor Day, really sort of absorbing the news that's out there. And all of this is going to get very real post-Labor Day when it comes to politics. And on top of that, Scott, let's not forget, Peter Miliband and Ian Paton, of course, have left the caucus, but they've already said they're going to start a new party. And I spoke to Mr. Miliband just the other day, and they're in the process of moving forward with that. So you could have another party in the legislature when the fall session begins in October. So all of that is playing out at the same time. So there's a lot going on.
1: You did a great segment yesterday about whether the leadership of the federal Conservatives is playing a role in what we're sort of seeing right now with conservatism and, you know, the strength behind the Liberals. We're going to talk about that later on in the show as well, but I just wanted to get your take on that.
2: Yeah, I mean, look, you have to decide what kind of Conservative Party you want to be, number one, as broadly as a party, and where the public's at right now. Mark Carney is doing very well in the polls because he's meeting the moment. Whether you like the Liberal government, whether you like Justin Trudeau or not, or what do you think he did to this country? The reality is Mr. Carney is in charge, and he is sort of, if you were to go to central casting and you wanted a leader, you got one right now that has the financial background, even in his tone and temperament and his demeanor. That's what people want to see, and that's what they're getting. What they don't want is somebody like Mr. Polyev right now, who seems like the same old Pierre Polyev, and maybe he was the guy they wanted when Justin Trudeau was in power, but not in this economic war. And at its core, you know, the party has to decide, the Conservatives have to decide, how important are these culture wars that they seem to be fighting, playing footsies with these organizations and groups, or are you going to be a party that's going to focus specifically on economic issues, affordability issues, and economic populism, which I think is where the bulk of the voters are. They're not interested in all these other culture wars. I'm not saying you can't have discussions on issues of culture and immigration. Of course you should. But the core issue where the votes are today are people's insecurities and frustrations about affordability, whether or not they think they can get ahead, AI, it's an impact on their children, those kind of bread and butter issues. That's the kind of Conservative Party that I think will do very well. But this foray into, you know, sort of American-style maple MAGA politics, I don't think it plays well federally or provincially. It's not where we are as Canadians. Doesn't mean you don't have these frustrations. Doesn't mean some of that, the politics of America, seep into Canada. Of course they do. But I think where the votes are is where you need to be, and where the votes are right now are economic issues and affordability issues. And I think that's the same issue, whether or not Ms. Findlay stays or not a leader, that's where the votes are. And the fact that the NDP right now is leading in the polls in British Columbia with all these massive deficits should all tell all of them that, look, British Columbians aren't interested in all that ostriches and all these other silly things that they start talking about, faith, family, freedom. The votes are in the political center, center-right, and economic populism. And that's what I think has been missed. And if they get it right, I think they've got a very good chance of forming government in BC and even federally. But right now, that's not where they're at.
1: That's Jazz Johal. He's the afternoon show host here on CKNW. He joined me earlier this morning for a conversation about the state of the BC Conservative Party. Now, if you want to weigh in on that, please do. Scott@CKNW.com. Likely more to come on that story later today and this week for sure. We're going to take a short break. When we return, the Mike Smith Show is coming up. We'll check in with Mike and find out what's coming up on that show. But first, we'll take a look at your traffic next.
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1: With a look at your traffic now, here's Dawn Powers.
5: seeing delays through the valley. There's a crash in Langley. Highway 1 westbound before 264th. And also in Langley, another crash is 28th at 208th. Delays for east and westbound. Lights are flashing red in Surrey, Wally Boulevard at 105A. So if you come across any uncontrolled intersections, use the always stop procedure. And in Burnaby, crashes Lougheed Highway westbound at Beta Avenue. 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In the CKNW Traffic Center, I'm Dawn Powers.
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1: Scott in for Simi. We're just about to wrap things up here, but before we do, let's check in with Mike Smith, find out what's coming up next. Good morning, Mike.
2: Hey, good morning, Scott. We'll talk about the BC Conservative Party. Another day, another crisis. Now you got the cops sniffing around. So you've had 7 conservative MLAs have walked away from the caucus since Kerry Lynn Findlay became the leader. And now we find out former conservative MLA Ian Paton says he's been asked by the RCMP to sit down for an interview. Now, why is that? Paton says that Findlay's chief of staff offered him a job at the same salary as an MLA if he would resign his seat and clearing the way for Findlay to run in his riding in a by-election.

0: this ongoing wastewater treatment nightmare in North Van.
1: The North Van nightmare. This is brutal, man. How taxpayers just getting burned to a crisp on this thing. Now, you remember the North Shore Wastewater Treatment Plant. This has turned into one of the biggest, costliest infrastructure boondoggles in the history of BC. Now, remember, the thing was supposed to cost $700 million. Now you've got a Surrey City Councillor saying the true cost of this thing is going to be $5.5 billion. Do the math. 686% increase from the original estimate, nearly eight times the original price. This is crazy. So we'll talk about the latest on that too.
0: Yeah, and that, Mike, is if it even comes in at 5.5, which, you know, if I was a betting person, I would go over. I would bet the over.
1: Bet the over for sure. I think you're right. I think this thing is bound to get even worse. And this is a disaster that's been unfolding for years. It could get worse, and we got all the latest on that.
0: All right, looking forward to it. That's Mike Smith. Have a great show, Smitty.
1: Thank you, Scott.
0: My thanks to Greg Schott and Leo Coelho, who, by the way, is celebrating a birthday today. So just want to take a moment to say a very happy birthday to our own Leo Coelho. Does a great job here every day and produced the show this morning. Shoot me an email anytime, Scott at CKNW, if you want to get in touch. We'll be back tomorrow morning with another pair of tickets as well to see the B-52s and Devo. Have a fantastic afternoon, whatever you get up to.

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1: In delays through the valley, a crash is Highway 1 westbound before 264th, and a crash in Langley is 28th at 204th, delays both ways. Lights are flashing red in Surrey Wally Boulevard at 105A. Use the always stop procedure. And in Burnaby, a crash is Lougheed Highway westbound at Beta Avenue. 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Conditions apply. In the CKNW Traffic Center, I'm Dawn Powers.
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6: This is Mike Smith. It's the North Shore nightmare burning taxpayers to a crisp at the North Shore Wastewater Treatment Plant. The shocking numbers after the 9 o'clock news on The Mike Smith Show, 730 CKNW.
7: News at 9 a.m. Good morning. I'm John Strait. With fuel prices pushing higher, the federal government is set to announce the current pause on the federal excise tax on gas and diesel will be extended until at least next year. This from a senior government source to Global News. The federal excise tax on gasoline was 10 cents a liter and the tax on diesel was 4 cents a liter, but those taxes were suspended in April. Now, the suspension was to have ended on September 8th. Keep it here to Global News for the very latest. A Surrey councillor says the true financial burden of the North Shore Wastewater Treatment Plant is much higher than the $3.86 billion being told to the public.
8: Pardeep Kuner spent 18 months crunching the numbers using Metro's own open source documents. She estimates the total hit to taxpayers after factoring in financing costs is $5.5 billion. Kuner says the regional government isn't forthcoming with key information.
9: What happens when you, with an accounting background, ask questions at Metro Vancouver? What happens when you challenge their numbers? What sort of reception do you get from them?
10: I repeatedly get told that we will take it offline and there's never a follow-up.
8: No one from Metro Vancouver would do an interview. By email, a spokesperson said debt servicing is not included in capital project cost estimates and the bill for homeowners remains the same. Jordan Armstrong, Global News.
7: Three men convicted of killing an Abbotsford couple in a home invasion are back in court trying to reduce their prison sentences. Global's Angela Jung reports.
11: The DeYoung's daughters facing their parents' killers nearly 4 months after the three men were convicted of killing the elderly couple. Sandra Bartel.
12: It's frustrating. This feels like it's just going on and on and on.
11: Back in May, Abhijit Singh, Gurgran Singh, and Kushvir Tour were found guilty of first-degree murder. The court heard how Arnold and Joanne DeYoung were found confined in their rooms and murdered in 2022. The killers' lawyers are arguing for the faint hope clause, which allows some prisoners serving life sentences a chance to apply for early parole after serving 15 years instead of 25. The clause is meant as an incentive for rehabilitation and to create a safer prison environment. Bartel says the family is frustrated by the hearing and believes the trio should serve their full sentences.
12: Faint hope clause just seems incredibly ironic because it diminishes, I think, a lot of the hope that we have in justice, or puts it at least in question.
11: The Crown prosecutor argues against faint hope eligibility. The hearing continues Wednesday. Angela Jung, Global News.
7: The smash and grab targeting Pokemon cards, this time in Richmond. But as Global's Grace Key reports, the thieves may have got a bit of a shock when they looked over the loot.
0: In less than 60 seconds, security video shows a person smashing through the storefront window, head straight for the display case with the high-end Pokemon cards, and then escape in a waiting car. It happened just before 3 in the morning on August 20th at the Rolife store in Canby Street. But those high-end cards are actually photocopies. Store owner Claire Len says the real cards are locked away.
13: All the higher-end cards that were like $10,000 and above, we just printed them. And it was a printed card. So they target that case specifically. And they took out all the printed cards, plus the singles, the raw, the smaller slab. But everything added up was around $6,000.
0: Richmond RCMP are now investigating and going over security video. Grace Key, Global News.
7: And say hello to the newest thing in oral health.
14: The first thing it has is a camera. It's a 1mm by 1mm camera with a macro lens. And it films along your teeth as you brush.
15: James Dyson, the inventor of next-generation hair dryers, vacuum cleaners, and air purifiers, has come up with an AI-powered electric toothbrush that shoots water into the gaps between your teeth while you brush, essentially flossing them. The 79-year-old Dyson is asking $499 for the device.
7: That's ABC's Jim Ryan with that story. Global News Time, 9:04. 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
16: Good news is clear of the crash in Langley. Heavy one westbound before 264th, but still have some slowdowns because of ongoing road work between Mount Lehman and Abbotsford and 232 in Langley affecting both ways. A crash in Langley is 28th at 204th with eastbound delays, and lights are flashing red in Surrey Wally Boulevard at 105A. Use the always stop procedure. 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In the CKNW Traffic Center, I'm Dawn Powers.
7: Global Sky Tracker weather now: periods of rain beginning early this afternoon. Windy near the Strait of Georgia late this afternoon as well. High of 17. Rain ending late tonight, then cloudy with a chance of showers. Low of 13. Tomorrow, cloudy, chance of showers. Low of 13 again. And Friday, Saturday, and Sunday, mix of sun and cloud with highs of 20, lows of 14 degrees. Outside, CKNW in downtown Vancouver, 15 degrees with some light drizzle out there. Now the business news. Dow 284, TSX gaining 124. Canadian dollar is trading higher at 72.20 cents U.S. Global News Time, 9:05. I'm John Strait.
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0: It's what's happening right now. 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
1: All right, good morning to you. This is Mike Smith. We've got a fantastic Wednesday morning show for you today, including the latest turmoil in the BC Conservative Party. It's another day, another crisis for the official opposition party and its new leader, Carrie Lynn Finley. Now the cops are snooping around. Former Conservative MLA Ian Paton says he's been contacted by the RCMP. He's been asked to do an interview. This is after Paton said the Conservative Party chief of staff offered him a paid job if he agreed to resign his seat in Delta so Carrie Lynn Finley could run there in a by-election. Now, Paton says he turned the offer down. Was this reported deal illegal under the Criminal Code of Canada, which says it is illegal to offer a benefit to an elected official to resign? Uh-oh. As if Carrie Lynn Finley didn't have enough trouble already. Seven MLAs resigning over her leadership here in the last few weeks. Now the cops are getting involved. Now we got the latest and all of that for you today. Got all that. We've got lots more today. First, though, let's start with the North Shore nightmare, the Metro Vancouver mess, the North Shore wastewater treatment plant debacle. How bad does this have to get before somebody says enough is enough? This wastewater treatment plant, it was supposed to cost $700 million. It has gone up, up, and away ever since then. Billions of dollars over budget. Now it could be more expensive than anyone ever dreamed or feared. You've got lawsuits flying around all over the place. The Metro Vancouver Coquitlam Mayor Richard Stewart is suing Metro Vancouver and the chief administrative officer over there as well. So we got lawsuits flying. We got taxpayers getting burned to an absolute crisp on this bungled mega project. Got Daniel Fontaine standing by to discuss it. First, let's have a listen to this report. Global News reporter Jordan Armstrong.
2: Metro Vancouver is victimizing the taxpayers of Surrey and our entire region.
3: An explosive allegation lobbed at Metro Vancouver's leafy headquarters. Surrey Councillor Pardeep Kuner, an accountant, says the true financial burden of the North Shore wastewater treatment plant is much higher than the $3.86 billion told to the public.
4: Based on the information Metro Vancouver has provided, I can say that a conservative estimate is that the North Shore wastewater treatment plant facility will cost the taxpayers of this region approximately $5.5 billion.
3: The original 2013 cost $700 million.
1: Oh, man. $700 million was the original price tag. Do you hear that? And now they're talking about $5.5 billion for this thing. Are you kidding me? I think it could go even higher than that. Let's discuss it now with my guest, New Westminster City Councillor Daniel Fontaine. He's running to be the mayor of New West this fall. He's been one of the leading voices for reform at Metro Vancouver. Councillor, thank you very much for coming on.
5: Thanks for having me on, Mike.
1: Okay, you bet. Okay, let's talk about this big eye-popping number here, the latest one, $5.5 billion here for the North Shore Wastewater Treatment Plant. What is going on here, and what do you think of that number?
5: Well, you can put that in the category of I'm not surprised. We have been hearing these numbers spiral out of control now for a few years. As you said, $700 million to what they stated was nearly $4 billion. And kudos to Councillor Kuner in Surrey for she's a chartered professional accountant, by the way, so she knows numbers. And she's had through open source documents. I spoke to her at great length yesterday about this, which is a good conversation. The price tag that she's been able to calculate now, Mike, is, like you said, $5.5 billion. And she refers to that as conservative. And Mike, what's interesting about all of this is not a single person has been fired. Not a single politician has lost their job. There has been no inquiry. There are dozens and literally hundreds of questions that remain unanswered. And here you and I are talking now about a project that we thought only a few weeks ago was $4 billion, is now $5.5. And I agree with you. I don't think that's the final price tag. And I am just, it's incredible.
1: Okay, let's have a listen to this Surrey City Councillor here. This is Pardeep Kuner, who is an accountant, as you mentioned here, on why this wastewater treatment plant budget has soared to this number. And she explains it here. Let's listen.
4: They provided us with a project cost of $3.86 billion, but they did not provide us with the financing costs, which results in about $1.6 billion.
1: Okay, the financing costs were not included. So you got to throw in another $1.6 billion there. And that brings it up to $5.5 billion. Now, Metro Vancouver is saying, oh, no, this is normal. On a capital project here, you don't include the financing costs in the price of the project here. So they're alleging, oh, this is all being exaggerated here. What do you think of that?
5: Oh, my God, Mike. I mean, this is just becoming comical. Some of the responses coming back from Metro Vancouver, it's like telling your listeners they bought a house for $1 million and it's just going to cost you $1 million because all the interest you're going to pay on that $1 million house over the 25 years isn't part of the cost of the house. I mean, it's ridiculous. And the fact that it was positioned that way as $3.9 billion without any mention of the fact that there was going to be another $1.5 billion that the ratepayers were going to have to pay to cover the cost of this. It just goes back to the fundamental issue of the fact that we haven't had a public inquiry. I'm at a loss as to, I've written to the federal auditor general, I've written to the provincial auditor general. I even got my colleagues on New West City Council to write the inspector of BC municipalities begging them to do an inquiry. And there's been crickets on all of this stuff. Meanwhile, we're having discussions about this project now going to $5.5 billion.
1: Yeah,
5: it's just preposterous. Absolutely okay. Preposterous that the premier's not stepped in yet.
1: Okay, speaking of Daniel Fontaine, New Westminster City Councilor, talking about the North Shore nightmare, this North Shore wastewater treatment plant going over budget again. Let's have a listen to David Eby on this point, speaking of him. So the premier was asked about this yesterday. Now, don't forget that the buck stops on Eby's desk here because these municipal governments and structures are ultimately the responsibility under the provincial legislation and charters. So he could step in here. He certainly has the authority and the ability to intervene here. He was asked about it yesterday. Will he step in? Will he do something about this? Let's listen.
6: What is it going to take for you to step into the mess at Metro Vancouver?
7: Well, Jordan, you make it sound tempting. The gong show that continues at Metro Vancouver needs to come to an end. I've instructed the Minister of Municipal Affairs and Housing to prepare options for the province to step in.
1: Okay. He says it's a gong show over there, and he actually might do something about it. Now, if this sounds familiar to the listeners, it's because he's been saying this for the last 2 years. This is all this guy does, is talk about intervening and doing something at Metro Vancouver as all this nonsense goes on. Let's have a look, go back in the time machine. Listen to Eby here. This is over the last, 2 years.
7: And if Metro Vancouver fails to meet those standards, the province will step in.
8: But if they fail to do it, the province will step in.
7: This review can't come a moment too soon.
8: If they can't, then the province is prepared to step in.
7: If the province has to get involved, we will. We won't hesitate.
1: Yeah. We won't hesitate. He's been saying this for 2 years. Daniel Fontaine, what do you think of that?
5: Well, you know, Mike, if we go back in the time machine, the premier got his career started by talking about a dumpster fire at ICBC. And it was interesting that he called Metro Vancouver a gong show. I'd refer to it as his own dumpster fire. And it's just burning out of control. We have lawsuits, Michael. We have the mayor suing Metro Vancouver. We have a special meeting this week. We don't know what's happened to the CAO. He's on leave. He's not on leave. I mean, $5.5 billion. I don't know, like I said to you, Michael, before, I don't know what it will take to get this premier to actually act on this file. Perhaps this might do it. Your call is as good as mine. I have no idea.
1: Well, like you said earlier, use the word comical to describe some of this. And I guess you have to laugh, because if you didn't laugh, you'd be crying over this, because this is the public's money. This is like raking up the public's dollars into a big pile and just setting them on fire here. I just weep for the taxpayers of Metro Vancouver getting burned on all this nonsense. Now you got these lawsuits flying here. Coquitlam Mayor Richard Stewart suing Metro Vancouver, suing this embattled chief administrative officer over there, Jerry Dobrovolny. There's meetings going on about his future here. It's an absolute mess. And I think the provincial government should step in. Here's what I want to do right now. We take a break. We come back. Phone me up on this one now. Let me know your thoughts on it. Is Metro Vancouver completely out of control? Do you have any confidence in the people over there? This is your money. It's going up in smoke here. Phone me and let me know your thoughts on it. 604-602-7373. 604-602-7373. This is your money. It's their mess. This Metro Vancouver wastewater project was supposed to cost $700 million. Now we're hearing it's going to cost $5.5 billion. Do you still trust Metro Vancouver to spend your money? Call me and let me know, okay? 604-602-7373 is the number to call me. 604-602-7373. New Westminster City Councilor Daniel Fontaine is my guest. This is Mike Smith. Back with your calls.
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1: Oh, man, taxpayers of Metro Vancouver, you are getting absolutely hosed over there with this wastewater treatment plant on the North Shore. The original price tag on this thing, $700 million, soaring to $5.5 billion. The latest numbers here that we're discussing. My guest, New Westminster City Councilor Daniel Fontaine, running to be a New West mayor this fall. Lots of calls on this one. Let's go to your phone calls. Richard in Richmond. Hi, Richard. Go ahead.
21: Hi. I think that not only does there need to be a full public inquiry, I think there may need to be a parallel RCMP investigation, because I don't see how you can possibly go that much over without there being some criminal behavior there. I mean, is money going into people's pockets?
1: Okay, well, thank you for that. Well, what's the official explanation of what went wrong here, Councillor? Like, when you ask Metro Vancouver officials, how did this happen? How do you go from $700 million to $5.5 billion? How is that possible? What do they say? What's the official explanation?
5: Well, there are multiple different answers. We hear about the bad site selection. We hear about a bad contractor who didn't do the job properly. We hear about supply chain issues. I mean, there's a parade, Michael, of excuses, but we don't actually know the truth because we haven't had that inquiry. We haven't had someone independent look into this and then report out to the public, which is why I asked the federal and provincial auditor generals and the inspector to investigate, and so far crickets.
1: Casey in Coquitlam. Hi, Casey. Go ahead.
0: Hi there. The last caller stole something that I was going to point out. So how do you go from that price to that one? But the one thing that boggles me most is the politicians themselves. Like, what a career this is. You never seem to have to answer any questions. You never have to really have any skills or know anything. You never have to tell the truth. You get paid incredibly, and you can never lose your job, and then you get the best pension going. Like, if I come back in the next life, I want to be a politician. I mean,
1: thank you for that. Well, you can lose your job. And maybe a lot of these people will lose their jobs this fall. A lot of them are running for re-election. Where members of this Metro Vancouver board has been the center of this mess. But, Councillor, your thoughts?
5: Yeah, there could be a lot of them losing their job. October 17th is the election. It's the time to ask whether these 41 people who were sitting around the board have done the adequate job of oversight. But yeah, the public do have the right to turf the people who were sitting around that board.
1: Kay in Surrey. Hi, Kay. Go ahead.
2: I would hope that Daniel would get the mayors and councillors from several municipalities who are really dead set on the way this board is operating. Go to Victoria and demand a meeting with EB. Just don't let them off the hook.
1: Okay, councillor, your thoughts on that? Well, you have teamed up with other councillors in Metro to effectively do that, right? Tell me what's going on.
5: Absolutely. So we did start this, Councillor Kashid in Richmond and I, who's Councillor, he's also running for mayor as well. We set up something called metroaccountability.ca. I would encourage all your listeners to go take a look. We've been able to, Michael, since you and I last chatted, we now have 10 mayors from and mayoral candidates from Vancouver, Delta, Richmond, New West, Coquitlam, Burnaby, all over the region who've now committed to the five-point action plan that we've put forward, Councillor Heat and I. So go take a look at it. We're building that coalition after October 17th, that first meeting of Metro. I'm hoping there's going to be a lot of new faces around that table, and there's going to be effectively some new sheriffs in town who are going to be demanding precisely what your caller just asked for.
1: Yeah, metroaccountability.ca is that website. I've been checking it out this morning. There's a lot of background on there for people who are interested. Paul and Chase. Hi, Paul. Go ahead.
22: Welcome back, Mike. And may I say, Rob Fay did a great job in your absence, especially on crosstalk.
1: Yeah, but, he's great. Welcome back. Rob is great. You're right.
22: Yeah, it was great. So my brother-in-law is an engineer and works for a company that builds and designs waste management sites. He's lived in China. He's worked in 12 different states. When this fiasco, before it broke, he told me that his company wouldn't even bid on this job because the footprint it's built on is too small. It'll never work. And this is early on. He told me, he lives in Calgary. And he also told me the Spanish company that bid on it is internationally known for putting in undercutting bids and then jacking the prices later. And I heard this before anything hit the fan. So I've known this for years, and he's the first to say it.
1: Okay, thank you. Well, you mentioned, Councillor, that site selection was one of the issues. I think it's an eyesore, too. I think it's an ugly-looking thing. But what do you think about the site selection for this thing?
5: Yeah, like I said, there was issues with site selection, with the contractor. And remember, the federal government, which we haven't talked about this morning, actually upped the standards of what was required on that particular site. And because it was such a small footprint, they didn't have the ability to kind of go out. They had to go up. And that going up, as I understand it from the engineers I've spoken to, resulted in a lot of kind of background chaos and issues with the actual program. But like I said, Michael, we're just speculating because until we get that review, that independent review of this project, you and I are going to be speculating until we get answers. And that's why we need those answers as soon as this election is over and that new Metro board comes in. We got to work to make that happen.
1: Graham in West Vancouver. Hi, Graham, go ahead. 30 seconds
23: here.
1: Hi,
23: Mike. Good morning. Yeah, I'm a taxpayer in West Vancouver and I have to say I'm pretty outraged about this. A lot of this relates to complete lack of transparency. I think that it looks like the costs here, it's not that the construction costs are going up, it's that when you add these debt charges in, the taxpayers of the North Shore, all of us are paying $5.5 billion, not the $3.87 or whatever it was. But I think one other important point that's been missed, if I may quickly, is that these costs don't include the remediation of the existing site, which is going to cost a lot of money. And
1: Thank you, Graham, for the call. Hate to step on you out of time. Councillor, thanks for coming on today.
5: Thanks for having me on, Mike.
1: You bet. I appreciate it. That is New Westminster City Councillor Daniel Fontaine. Mike@cknw.com is how to contact me if you didn't get on there. Okay, when we come back, why are we building our new ferries in China? Can we build our new ferries right here? How much more would it cost? That's next.
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33: Global News at 9:30. Good morning. I'm John Strait.
7: Canadians will continue to get a break on the federal gas tax. Global's Jacqueline Hansen reports.
9: A senior government source confirmed to Global News that Ottawa is extending its pause on the tax. The extension was first reported by Radio Canada. The excise tax was originally suspended in April, taking 10 cents a litre off of gasoline and 4 cents off of diesel. That suspension was set to end next week. However, with fuel costs remaining high because of the war in the Middle East, the federal government will extend the relief until at least the start of next year. Finance Minister François-Philippe Champagne is expected to announce the details of the suspension later today.
7: Meantime, gas prices rising to $2.249 in some parts of Metro Vancouver. That's up almost 8 cents a litre overnight. Petroleum analyst Dan McTagg says they won't stay that high for long.
10: But the good news is that's pretty much the end. And if you can avoid a gas station on Wednesday, it should be back down to $2.17 on Thursday, and likely back to about $2.05, $2.10 by Friday and Saturday.
7: McTagg says gas prices are set to fall around 15 to 20 cents by the weekend. As for the issue that caused these prices to spike,
10: an unexpected closure of the BP Petroleum, British Petroleum Olympic Pipeline in Washington State. There was some unknown reason why it closed, but it was repaired.
7: He says diesel, on the other hand, is expected to continue to rise, mainly because of the overseas conflicts in Iran and Ukraine. Home sales in Greater Vancouver dropped 4.6% last month compared with a year ago. Realtors say there were over 1,800 home sales last month, which was almost 21% below the 10-year seasonal average. The average price for all types of residential properties in Vancouver was just over $1 million, a 5.6% decline from August 2025. There were 4,100 new listings on the market last month, down 3% year over year. Starting next week, TransLink implementing changes for the fall and return to school. Bus service being increased on 21 routes beginning next Monday. The biggest change will be the extension of the R2 Rapid Bus, which will run from Park Royal in West Vancouver to Metrotown instead of Phibbs Exchange in North Vancouver. Seasonal routes to popular outdoor spots are also being rolled back to increase service to universities. After a day of cancellations for ferry traffic between Vancouver and Nanaimo, things have returned to normal this morning. BC Ferry says the Queen of Cowichan has undergone repairs and has returned to service. A mechanical issue left the boat unable to sail late Monday and all of Tuesday, impacting travel between Horseshoe Bay and Departure Bay. Premier David Eby shared his frustration when asked about ongoing issues with the company's vessels.
11: The Minister of Transportation has been clear with BC Ferries around our expectations related to performance. These are aging vessels, but that's no excuse. They need to have the maintenance in place to ensure they operate properly, and I know he and his team are on top of that.
7: The breakdown was a third in 4 days involving a C-class vessel. Both the Queen of Surrey and Queen of Coquitlam had troubles affecting travel to Langdale on Saturday. Global News Time, 9:33. 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
12: In Surrey, lights are flashing red at Wally Boulevard at 105A. Use the always stop procedure. And a vehicle incident in Burnaby is Lougheed Highway at Beta Avenue. If you're going through New Westminster, Front Street is closed from Begbie to East Columbia. You can try Columbia Royal instead. Roadwork is on East Columbia at Cumberland. Reduce lanes both ways. Easing for traffic on most of the major routes. Counterflows out at the Massey Tunnel. Northbound Highway 99 slowing from south of Highway 17A. And Highway 1 westbound slow through Cassiar Tunnel. 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In the CKNW Traffic Center, I'm Dawn Powers.
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7: Outside, CKNW in downtown Vancouver, 18 degrees and mostly cloudy. 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I'm John Strait.
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1: Okay, you're just hearing on your newscast there about some of the latest troubles in the ferry system with some more vessels malfunctioning and breaking down this week. Should we build our new ferries here and not in China? We know we need new ferries. This fleet has been neglected for years, and we see the problems as a result. Of course, we need these new ships. We need these new ferries. Where should we build them? Now, BC Ferries right now are building four new vessels, not in BC, not in Canada, in China. Now, that deal is going forward. There has been a lot of complaints about it, including from BC Premier David Eby. He says he's not happy about it, but he's not going to intervene.
0: It's not ideal that the ferry award went to China, but reopening would mean a delay in delivering ferries for British Columbians who are desperate for them. It would mean significantly increased costs. And at this point, I'm not prepared to do that. And the reason is that British Columbians need this support right now.
1: Okay, so he says he's not happy about BC Ferries building new ferries in China, but he's not going to do anything about it because the situation is desperate. We need these new ferries and we need them fast. So those four new boats are going to be built in China. What about the future ferries? Should we build them here? It's not like we've never done this before. We've built ferries here before. In fact, I think the best ferries we've got right now in the entire BC Ferries fleet are the Spirit class vessels that we built right here. Those are the best ones. So we can do it. Doesn't it make sense to build these ferries here, keep the jobs here, keep the investment here? Would it be more expensive? Yeah, it's going to be more expensive to build them here. We all know that. We know that China is a lot cheaper jurisdiction for building these vessels than we are, so they'd be more expensive. Should we just deal with that, face it, and just say, let's build them here, even if they're going to be more expensive? Now let's talk about the Build Them Here campaign. This is a brand new campaign from the labor movement in British Columbia. Build our ferries right here in BC. I've got Eric McNeely standing by. He's the president of the BC Ferry and Marine Workers Union. First, let's have a listen to Bryn Bourque from the BC Buildings Trade. Have a listen.
2: Our government is facing a tariff war that is exposing the weakness of over-reliance on other countries for our economic security. Rebuilding our shipbuilding industry has never been more important. We're calling on BC Ferries to meet this moment and build their next fleet in British Columbia.
1: All right, let's discuss with my guest now, Eric McNeely. Eric is the president of the BC Ferry and Marine Workers Union. I'm pleased to welcome him back to the show. Eric, thanks a lot for coming on today.
3: Hi, Mike. Thanks for having me and for interest in the topic.
1: Okay, you bet, man. Let's talk about this. So what is the message you're trying to get to government here with this campaign?
3: Yeah, so a year ago, we heard Premier Eby say that we couldn't change where these four vessels are, that are being built in China, where they're being built, but we can determine where we're going to build the next four. And that's really what this coalition and what Build Them Here is looking to do, is to motivate BC Ferries, the provincial and federal governments, to commit to building the next ferries here in BC and in Canada. And, you know, BC Ferries really needs to tell shipyards what ships it'll need and when it will need them. You know, we talk about what happened over the weekend, three vessels down and repairs. We also know that repairing vessels internationally can sometimes lead to international repair teams being flown in or parts or custom pieces being brought from overseas. And that has the potential to delay repairs even more than people are becoming more and more accustomed to. So, you know, I think for our members who don't build ferries directly, but do the repairs and operate them, having reliable ships that can be repaired quickly is beneficial to our membership. It reduces friction and frustration like we saw on Monday. And it also means that we have an industry here in BC. And the coalition is going to be launching an economic report on the benefits of building in BC. And part of that is going to show just how much of a benefit it is to build in BC and how much that will increase Canada's GDP. And with the tariff and trade war right now, I think it's a really important time to be looking at our industrial sovereignty. And you made a great point about the Spirit class. Those were built in British Columbia, large vessels built as a three-part consortium built in North Vancouver, Delta, and Victoria. And those sections of the ferry were brought together, assembled, and they've been sailing in our coast for nearly 30 years, and they're fantastic vessel.
1: Yeah, I agree with you. I think they're the best boats for sure. Anytime I'm on the ferries, if I'm on one of the Spirit class vessels, I'm quite happy because I think those are the best ones. Let's talk about those benefits there. Now, you mentioned that, you know, some of the benefits from building these vessels here in British Columbia. Can you talk a little bit about that? I mean, obviously, there's the jobs, there's the tax revenue, right? What are some of the benefits here?
3: Yeah, so there's education benefits, trades education. There's, you know, it's not just shipyards themselves. It's all the ancillary logistical supply chain that is used. It's Canadian steel. You know, if buying local matters at the grocery store and we need to build Canada strong and keep our elbows up, it has to matter when BC Ferries spends billions of dollars on vessels. And the ferries that are being brought from China aren't the last ferries that BC Ferries is going to need. Far from it. BC Ferries has more vessels in the water than the Royal Canadian Navy. And we have a plan for replacing Royal Canadian vessel Royal Canadian Navy vessels and a plan for replacing the Coast Guard vessels. We should certainly have one for the second largest ferry fleet in the world.
4: How many boats are we short here? How many more ferries do we need?
3: So there's a whole timeline, I think, a fleet renewal journey, and that's part of what the coalition is looking at, is having that renewal transparent. But there's many vessels that have been built in the 70s, 80s, and 90s that are coming, that will be need to be replaced. And, you know, we heard the premier say that you couldn't wait, they're in a crunch, and that's why buying from China was okay. It's a little bit challenging to square with what really goes on, which is each year the vessels get older, and we know that they're in the salt water. So any panic is a lack of planning to really look forward to the future. And so we're looking to motivate to do that planning, to involve government, involve industry, involve workers, have the province take a lead there, because it can be done. We have done it. All of the ferries built for BC Ferries prior to 2002 were built in BC.
4: Eric McNeely is my guest, president of the BC Ferry Workers Union. Let's talk money here, Eric. You mentioned billions of dollars that are needed for investment in our ferry fleet. So let's talk about those billions of bucks. How much more will it cost to build these ferries here instead of offshore in places like China? And just before you answer, let's have a listen to Trevor Heaver from the UBC Souders School of Business on this point. How much more would it cost us to build these ferries right here? Let's listen.
5: Canada is not cost competitive with other countries. We would pay through higher taxes, and we would pay from either higher subsidies or higher rates on using the ferries.
4: Yeah, higher taxes, higher rates, higher ferry fares, because it's going to cost more to build these ferries here. He's right, isn't he?
3: On its face, I think there's some validity to that, but there's also some challenges, right? It's not just the sticker price on the ship. You know, building keeps wages here, taxes here, suppliers spending in Canada. It strengthens our local repair capacity, which means we can extend the life of those vessels. It reduces dependency on overseas support. But I think a really good point that he made there is that there are other places, jurisdictions that have shipbuilding, especially the major ones, that they protect their shipbuilders and require that ships in part be built, or at least ships or part of the ships be built at home. And that's the case in the United States with the Jones Act, Norway, Finland, South Korea, and yes, China. So I think industrial policy and industrial strategy is a key part of doing this. And that helps offset some of the challenges. But we also shouldn't shy away from the fact that our work standards and environmental standards are very high.
4: But let's face reality here. It's going to cost more, and so therefore we've got to face up that we're going to have more debt, or we're going to have pay more taxes, or we're going to have to pay higher ferry fares. Right? I mean, isn't that just logical?
3: Well, I think there's an opportunity as well for the federal government to come to the table. We look at the way that the federal government subsidizes, provides funding for West Coast ferries compared to the East Coast. And I think there's a real opportunity there for the province to look towards the federal government and look at ways to reduce the potential debt and construction costs through federal assistance. Because the West Coast ferries, to a degree, have been, I think, undervalued by the federal government.
4: Okay, Eric, you're a union leader. And of course, you want the ships built here. It means more union jobs, right? So for people who are listening to this right now and they're hearing about this campaign, what would you say to them? They say, this is just a guy who just wants more union jobs, more union dues coming in. What do you say to that?
3: Well, the first thing I would say is my members don't build vessels, but that is good family supporting, family sustaining work. Ultimately, what my members and myself see is the value of this is reliable ferry service that has good repair times and has a significant positive impact to the Canadian GDP, whereas sending $1 billion to China has a negative impact.
4: Okay, speaking of China, let's just make something clear here. You're not saying now that we should put the brakes on building these four ships in China. Is it too late to do that? Has that ship sailed, so to speak?
3: Our understanding is that ship sailed, and it sounds like the government, who is the provincial government, who's a single shareholder of BC Ferries, doesn't have any appetite to look at a Buy Canada program for the ships, for these four. But I think creating the conditions for future vessels is the priority now. We can't say it was a surprise these ships got older again.
4: Yeah, what do you think of building these ships in China right now? Why are they able to build them so much more cheaply than we can? Is it because they pay their workers less?
3: Well, I think it's a combination of things. I think environmental standards, work standards, job protections, disability, pensions, that's all more cost affordable in China. And there's also a heavy amount of subsidization and industrial policy in place. So the shipyards where these new Summit class ferries will be built is a dual military civil one, meaning that the People's Republic of China funds in part the process and the facility, making it so that their shipbuilding is heavily subsidized by their government.
4: Okay, final question for you, Eric. You're talking about building our new ferries here in British Columbia after we build these four new vessels in China. So we're talking years out here, right? Like, when do you anticipate we'll need these new ferries? And when would you like to see them built here? And do we have the capacity to build them here?
3: Yeah, so there's certainly vessels in BC Ferries fleet that could be replaced tomorrow. Not just the four major vessels, but there's vessels that have been built in the 70s that are still running. So I think, you know, we could make a timeline, or BC Ferries could have a fleet renewal process that is clear and transparent to all shipbuilders. And then shipbuilders or consortium of shipbuilders could come together and make a plan for that work. Do we have the capacity? Yes, and we have capacity, or we have room to grow as well. There's dormant ship building facilities. There's also a lot of industrial land that's adjacent to water. I'm thinking about, you know, mill sites that have been shut down in the past couple of years that provide opportunities for places to do more shipbuilding. Again, we've done this before. We can do it again. And what we need to do is build and expand our capacity in Canada so that we aren't reliant on international supply of vessels, whether that's for the Navy, the Coast Guard, or our ferries.
4: All right, Eric, thanks a lot for coming on to talk about this today.
3: Appreciate the time, Mike.
4: All right, that is Eric McNeely. He is the president of the BC Ferry and Marine Workers Union, part of this new campaign called Build Them Here. They've got a website, buildthemhere.ca. Says the BC ferries should be built in BC. We're building four new ferries in China right now. Over to you. Phone me and tell me your thoughts on this one now. Should BC ferries be built right here in BC, even if they cost more? We know it's going to cost more here to do this. So here's the bottom line for you. Would you pay more to ride BC ferries if it meant the ships were built right here in BC? 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Should we build the ships wherever we can, where they can be built the cheapest, which is basically China? 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Should we build our ferries in BC even if it costs more? 604-602-7373. This is Mike Smith, back with your calls.
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19: 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Labor Day is a reminder that generations of workers organized and fought for the rights workers have today. This summer, 60,000 nurses across British Columbia took lawful job action during the longest nursing strike in our province's history. During this time, nearly 6,000 nurses reported intimidation and harassment from their employers, including threats of discipline. Labor Day reminds us that workers' rights are won through struggle and that every generation has a responsibility to defend them. To every nurse who courageously showed up for one another on behalf of our patients, and to the labor allies and members of the public who joined us in solidarity, thank you.
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0: build Navy and all types of marine vessels. Who cares about a few jobs here? Because they'll probably go to temporary foreign workers anyways. And who wants to pay increased costs in ferry travel and all the rest of the tax burden that's going to come on to the BC taxpayers when these can be built at a much cheaper rate in China?
1: Okay, thank you, Robert, for the call. Well, we can build them here. I mean, we've proved that. We have built our ferries here in the past. And like I said earlier, I think the best vessels we have in the whole fleet are the ones we built here. So it can be done. Right now, the capacity of the shipbuilding infrastructure here in BC is pretty clogged up with all the work that's going on. But we're talking outlying contracts here to build new ferries. They're not going to stop building those ferries in China. Those four ferries are going to get built in China. They're talking about after that. Jason in Langley. Hi, Jason. Go ahead.
2: Hey, I say build them here. We need some sort of infrastructure if this thing's going to continue, right? Nothing's built for forever time. As for the increased cost, how about the Gulf Islands just break off and become their own province? I heard this idea before, and I don't know, if the Republic of Vancouver Island, they already have the T-shirts made, and then we can get some of the federal...
1: Don't give them any more ideas. Got enough separatist movements going on in this country here. Jim in Coquitlam. Hi, Jim. Go ahead.
3: Yeah, hey, I agree with the first call there, Robert. I would love to have them built in BC, Canada, whatever, right? But China, I tell you, I watched a 60-minute segment, and they just build them at the speed of sound, and the cheaper, and you know, we'd have to pay higher taxes. I don't know. So that's just my input. Thank you.
1: Yeah, no, it's hard to compete for sure. Wendy and Langley. Wendy, we got 30 seconds here. Okay, go ahead.
4: Well, it doesn't make sense they should be able to build them here. Why is it more expensive? It doesn't make sense. All the material they can get, so why would it be more expensive here?
1: Well, thank you very much for the call. One of the reasons is the wages that they pay their workers over there. We're talking unionized workers here in Canada. They get paid a hell of a lot more than the shipbuilders in China. That's one of the key principal reasons. Mike@cknw.com is my email. Let me know how you feel about this one today. Baldry's Beat is next. We got the latest on the BC Conservative Party turmoil. It's another day, another crisis for the new leader, Carrie Lynn Findlay. Now the cops are asking questions. Keith Baldry is my guest next. We've got the absolute latest on this. Baldry's Beat is next.
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5: Global News at 10 a.m. Good morning. I'm John Strait. More lawsuits have been filed in California in connection with the deadly school shooting in Tumbler Ridge that happened nearly 7 months ago. Global's Catherine Urquhart reports, and a warning, some of these details may be disturbing.
6: 30 new civil suits have been filed on behalf of victims against OpenAI and founder Sam Altman, bringing the total to 37 claims. The new plaintiffs are educators, a principal, and students, including 13-year-old AC, whose claim alleges AC watched the shooter kill a teacher at close range, blowing off her hand and shooting her in the face, and then watched the shooter kill his classmates one after another. Lawyer John Rice is representing the victims.
7: We want full disclosure of the chat logs between the shooter and ChatGPT from the beginning up until the date of the mass shooting. We also want full disclosure of all the internal chain of command documents relating to the identification as the shooter as a credible threat, the recommendation to report the shooter to Canadian authorities, and the decision to not make that phone call.
6: Allegations include negligence, negligent entrustment, aiding and abetting a mass shooting, strict product liability, and negligent infliction of emotional distress. OpenAI claims it has strengthened safeguards, including how it assesses and escalates potential threats of violence. Catherine Urquhart, Global News.
5: Police are investigating after a mosque in Surrey was vandalized with threatening messages over the weekend. Global's Jacob New reports.
8: Surrey police say Mounties were called to the Fleetwood Islamic Academy Society Saturday morning for a hate crime incident that occurred overnight. The mosque says hateful and threatening graffiti was written on the wall of its front entrance, and pieces of raw bacon were placed on the door handle and near a window. Qasim Amarni says mosque attendees were shocked by the messages.
9: They were so upset. I mean, first of all, also the elders, I mean, the senior people, they start being afraid to come here alone. Especially most of the people, they don't have cars. They come walking. They come by feet, and it's not safety anymore.
8: Amarni adds security video showed a fully masked suspect behind the act. In a social media post, BC Attorney General Nikki Sharma says Islamophobia has absolutely no place in our communities. The incident remains under investigation and no arrests have been made. Jacob New, Global News.
5: Vancouver police looking for witnesses and dash cam footage after a violent robbery. This happened last Thursday at 1:30 a.m. in Marpole. Police say a man walked up to a woman and punched her in the face before stealing her purse. The victim suffered facial injuries. If you have any information about this attack, you're asked to call the VPD. Police in Victoria seeking witnesses after an attack there that's left a senior with serious facial injuries. This happened Monday afternoon in Gorge Park. Police say the two suspected attackers were seen running through the dog park. Park. Anyone with information is asked to contact Victoria Police. A woman who was allegedly caught on video sleeping while driving her Tesla has been ticketed. The incident happened back on August 11th at around 3:30 in the afternoon on Highway 1 in North Vancouver. BC Highway Patrol says they were helped by two witnesses who recorded the video, called police, and are willing to testify in court. RCMP later tracked down the 45-year-old owner of the Tesla at her home in Maple Ridge, issuing a $368 ticket for driving without due care and attention. Bounties say driver inattention is a major factor in serious and deadly collisions, and you must be completely focused and alert when you're behind the wheel. And the Bank of Canada held its benchmark interest rate steady at 2.25% for the seventh straight time.
10: The central bank has been on the sidelines since late last year and was widely expected to remain on hold heading into the decision. Inflation rose to 3% in July after the war in Iran drove a volatile period for gas prices over the spring and summer. Economic growth, meanwhile, has shown signs of rebounding. Economists weighing in ahead of today's decision expected the Bank of Canada would wait to see how new tariffs between Canada and the U.S. will affect growth and inflation before adjusting the policy rate. Michelle Zedekian, The Canadian Press.
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11: On the Surrey-Langley border, crews are on scene to a crash 196 at 68th with delays always. Lights are flashing red in Surrey-Woolley Boulevard at 105A. Use the always stop procedure. On the Vancouver-Burnaby border, roadwork is boundary of Vanessa for northbounds down to single lane. Roadwork in Vancouver is night at East 49th where eastbounds down to one lane. And then crews are working West 41st East Boulevard blocking north and southbound traffic, but east and west can get through the intersection. 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In the CKNW Traffic Center, I'm Dawn Powers.
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5: Global Sky Tracker weather now. Periods of rain beginning early this afternoon. Windy near the Strait of Georgia. High of 17. Rain ending late tonight. Then cloudy with a 30% chance of showers. Low of 13. Tomorrow cloudy. Chance of showers. Low of 13. Outside CKNW in downtown Vancouver. 18 degrees. Mostly cloudy. Now the business news. Dow up 215. TSX up 109. Canadian dollars trading higher 72.20 cents U.S.
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14: It's what's happening right now. 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
15: Time for Baldry's Beat. Keith Baldry, Legislative Bureau Chief for Global News. Good morning, Keith.
16: Good morning. Some breaking news.
15: We got breaking news right now, so here we go. You break the news here with another conservative MLA is out. What's going on?
16: Yeah, so Donegal Wilson, as expected, is out, the member for Boundary Smoke Amin.
15: Wow.
16: Saying she's a conservative, but she's not a Carrie Lynn Finley type conservative. So it's, and more to come. I think there's going to be at least one more, perhaps as early as this morning. And I've heard even a third sometime today.
15: So this is eight now. She's number eight to walk.
16: She's number eight. I think we could be up to 10 by the time the day's over. As we speak, Ian Finley, the MLA for Delta South, who also quit, is talking to Ian Payton.
15: Yeah.
16: Member for Delta South is talking to the RCMP, who want to ask him questions about the offer or the request from the BC Conservatives for him to give up his seat in exchange for a paid job with the caucus as some sort of consultant on agriculture. Yeah. And, of course, we turned that down. I said, no, I don't do that. Rosalind Bird also turned that down, as did Lynn. She's the member for Prince George of Aylmont. And Lynn Block, the member for West Vancouver Capilano, also turned down their request. So I'm not sure whether or not the police are talking to them, but my understanding is they're talking to at least one MLA other than Ian Payton.
15: Let's talk about this MLA who just quit here, just in the last few minutes. Donegal Wilson, conservative MLA, Boundary Similkameen, put out a very detailed statement here saying Janelle Sid is an independent, lost her confidence in Carrie Lynn Finley's leadership. Says experienced staff have been fired. Ms. Finley made senior appointments that raised serious questions about her judgment. including staffers with links to Alberta's separatist movement. This former director of operations and this leaked recording about wanting a $500,000 and wanting to steal everything. She writes about that. The investigation into Carrie Lynn Finley around her federal campaign.
16: Yeah, yeah. She references that, says Ms. Finley remains embroiled in serious allegations arising from her 2025 federal campaign and mounting questions and alleged inducements to secure her a seat in the legislature. This is all from Donegal Wilson's statement.
15: Yeah.
16: 2 weeks ago, I requested an in-person caucus meeting to speak openly with our leader and begin rebuilding trust. Members made arrangements to attend, but less than 2 days before the meeting, it was canceled. Caucus members met anyway, but her absence spoke volumes. That was, of course, on Monday.
15: Yeah. This is a bombshell resignation statement. She writes, I never imagined things could go this wrong this quickly.
16: Yeah.
15: The dam has burst. I no longer believe she can bring conservatives back together, rebuild trust, or restore the credibility needed to defeat the NDP. So this is number 8 MLA that's walked out on her. The center cannot hold here, can it? I mean, is she doomed here now as the leader of this party?
16: I said on election night that this would happen. These guys would split. They were going to break apart. They are not of the same family.
15: Yeah.
16: You know, I've covered social credit, NDP, BC Liberal, Greens. The caucuses are all of the same family. And the Socreds fell apart under Bill Van Der Zem. People think, oh, this is similar. No, it's not. In that situation, yeah, the government fell apart. But the caucus remained intact. The only person who left the caucus under Van Der Zem was Kim Campbell. Grace McCarthy, one of the biggest resignations of all time from cabinet. Brian Smith, the attorney general, saying the premier's interfering in a criminal investigation. They all stayed in cabinet and stayed in caucus.
15: Yeah, they didn't quit the party.
16: They didn't quit the caucus.
15: Right.
16: This is a party that's basically built out of nothing. It all cobbled together through just the meltdown of BC United and BC Liberals. And these people had no history with each other. And some fundamental philosophical and ideological differences exist between these people. And so, this was never going to last. And now they've fallen apart. There's now 8. I expect potentially as many as 2 more today. We'll see.
15: Wow.
16: I mean, the rumor mill is just turning. The RCMP is now involved in talking to MLAs.
15: Let's talk about this RCMP investigation here now. You touched on that. Ian Payton, one of the now 8 MLAs who's quit, says he's now been asked to do a sit-down with the RCMP after he said he was offered a paid job if he would step aside and let Carrie Lynn Finley run in his riding in a by-election. Let's listen to him here. So this is Ian Payton talking about this with our own Jazz Johal. Then we'll discuss. Let's listen.
17: And I did get the phone call 2 days before a caucus meeting up in Penticton. And it was the chief of staff. And he said, look, we'd like it if you would step down and let Carrie Lynn run in your riding. And I'm like, well, I don't think so, but I guess I could think about it. And he said, what we'll do is we'll give you the opportunity to work for the party after you step down. We'll give you a job for 2 years until the next election comes along as kind of an advisor on agricultural policy to the party. And we'll see to it that you get the same remuneration as you're getting now as an MLA.
15: Okay, paid job, same salary as an MLA, which is $122,000 a year. Go ahead.
16: Yeah, so we talked to a lawyer who said this is a bit of a gray zone, whether or not this is an inducement. So he says it's not cut and dried that this would be illegal on the Conservatives' part. But we'll see. I mean, the police are certainly interested in this to the point where they want to talk to MLAs about this. And it's not just any RCMP. My understanding is it's an RCMP forensic unit, which is doing the interviews. So... yeah, and now the Finley files, which is this mysterious account on Twitter, which has broken a few stories.
15: They've had a lot of what appears to be quite accurate information.
16: They now say they've got a story out tomorrow that they think will cost a member of Carrie Lynn Finley's staff their job. So, and the other thing is weird, there's a lot of taping going on.
15: Yeah.
16: People are taping things.
15: Yes.
16: I've never seen this, like people taping a caucus meeting.
15: Yeah.
16: I've never heard of that before. So you got a tape of Carrie Lynn Finley in a caucus meeting talking about people giving up their seats in order and for her to hire them.
15: Well, we have that clip. Let's play it here. Now, this is leaked audio. Carrie Lynn Finley, it appears to be quite genuine here, talking about giving an MLA an advisory role if they quit for her. Let's listen.
18: We'll have to have some more conversation. But my thought is whoever did, if someone was willing to step aside, I could give them a role as a senior advisor in their same portfolio so that they're very much involved and around.
15: Okay, so if they step aside, I give them a job as a senior advisor.
16: So I guess one of the arguments, is that actually a benefit? If you give someone the same...
15: Well, if it's a paid position, isn't it?
16: If it's the same pay you're getting, how do you increase that? This is just another lawyer's argument. Is it a benefit if you just basically move sideways? You go from being paid $122,000 a year to being paid $122,000 a year. You don't get an increase.
15: Yeah.
16: In fact, by losing your MLA status, are you actually getting a demotion? So that's the counter argument.
15: Okay, well, it's certainly not good when the cops are sniffing around anyway.
16: Basic rule of thumb, if the cops are sniffing around and you're a politician, not a good thing.
15: It's a bad day.
16: Things are happening rapidly. You know, I thought this was all going to play out after Labor Day.
15: Mm.
16: It was clear to me Peter Milbar was leaving a couple weeks ago. I thought he was going to wait till after Labor Day. The next day he walks, and that's started the avalanche of people leaving.
15: Yeah.
16: And then Carolyn Finley arbitrary canceling that Monday caucus meeting.
15: Yeah.
16: Where people were going to air their grievances.
15: Now, she's supposedly running in a by-election because one conservative MLA did step aside for her, who then did get a job, right, with the party.
16: Yeah. It'll be interesting whether the police want to talk to her.
15: Right.
16: We'll see.
15: There's an Abbotsford by-election that's been scheduled for September
16: 26th.
15: This is not far off at all. And so she's running, campaigning, supposedly, for a by-election. In a by-election, you get a seat in the legislature.
16: I would think to deal with caucus internal mayhem that goes beyond strife, taking an afternoon off to have a meeting might have been a good idea. But the fact there's no meeting and no communication with the caucus.
15: Do you think she can survive this? Well, I'm starting to think now she's cooked.
16: Well, I'm not sure. If I look at the party constitution... to see if there's a way to remove her. If she wants to stay, I think she still holds a lot of cards here. You know, we said before, if a leader doesn't want to leave, it's hard to get them out. She is the leader. She was elected under a democratic process outlined by the party. All the rules were followed.
15: Yeah.
16: So the board and her obviously are in different wavelengths of the party, but I'm not sure they've got the mechanism to force her out.
15: We touched briefly on this yesterday. Do you think David Eby, who has called this by-election, he called it very rapidly.
16: He
15: said, let's do this by-election right away. Do you think he wants her to win there? I think maybe he secretly would like her to win that
16: by-election. I don't think he would be upset if she won. Let's put it that way.
15: They want her to kick around some more.
16: The party's in absolute crisis mode.
15: Yeah.
16: And if you're a political leader, you want your opponent to be in crisis mode.
15: Yeah.
16: That's basic rule of thumb. So, yeah, Eby will take this all day long.
15: Okay, take a break, come back, open the phone lines on this one. Tell me what you think about what's going on here. So the breaking news at this hour, as you heard Keith report there, it's another conservative MLA has just quit. Donegal Wilson, MLA for Boundaries and Milkameen. So that's eight now. Eight conservative MLAs who've walked over Carrie Lynn Finley's leadership of this party. Do you think she can survive? If you voted for this party, if you're a member of this party, I would love to hear from you. Phone me, tell me your thoughts on this now. 604-602-7373. If you're in Abbotsford, by the way, I'd love to hear how you're going to vote in this by-election. Would you vote for Carrie Lynn Finley in this by-election that's just a few weeks away now? 604-602-7373 is the number to call. Keith Baldry is my guest. Baldry's Beat, back with your calls.
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15: Keith Baldry is my guest. Baldry's Beat. Breaking news here now. Another conservative MLA has resigned over Carrie Lynn Findlay's leadership. Donegal Wilson, conservative MLA, Boundary Similkameen, now sitting as an independent. That is 8 conservative MLAs now who've walked out on the party over Carrie Lynn Findlay's leadership. Gary in Kelowna. Hi, Gary. Go ahead. Gary. Is he there? No. Richard in Richmond. Hi, Richard. Go ahead.
24: I understand Keith's analogy of it being a lateral move, but is it really a lateral move if it's moving to a position that never existed in the first place? I mean, it sounds like the person would be sitting at home playing Sudoku, collecting a $125,000 a year job.
16: It's not, good point, Gary. It's not my analogy. It's just one a lawyer's used. I'm not sure that that's going to stand up. We'll see. I mean, the fact that police are interested in talking to MLAs, I think, is a telling sign, but it doesn't necessarily mean... I mean, police don't lay charges in this province. It's the Crown. It has to meet 2 tests. Is there a substantial likelihood of conviction, and is it in the public interest? And we're a long ways from getting to that point.
15: Just taking a look at...
16: The other thing we don't know, and I'm not sure how we're going to find it, is there a special prosecutor in play here?
15: Wow.
16: If you've got the police talking to an MLA...
15: You'd have to, boy.
16: Would a special prosecutor be?
15: I think you'd almost certainly have to have a special prosecutor. Yeah,
16: and how we find out about special prosecutors is kind of a murky. It's a changing thing in terms of how this is made public.
15: 604-602-7373 is the number to call. 604-602-7373. Michelle in Vancouver. Hi, Michelle. Go ahead.
25: Hi. This couldn't be happening at a worse time for people that want to vote, like, right, center, right. There's basically no option, and I'm hoping that the people that are defecting will form sort of a party that we can jump back on. The NDP has been botching so many things, and it's just like an open door for a new party to come in and create a reasonable option. They're going to split the socially conservative side. It'll still possibly split the vote and re-elect the NDP. It's really unfortunate.
16: Michelle makes a very good point. There is, I think, a group of people, we call them the politically homeless, And that's how they describe themselves. There's, you know, they will not vote for David Eby in the NDP, but they don't see Carolyn Finley in social conservatism as their alternative. They want a center-right party. Now, Peter Miliband this week told me he thinks he's going to have a party. He's one of the defectors from Kamloops, or mayor of Kamloops. He and Ian Paton are putting together a political party. They expect other MLAs who are resigning to join them. And he thinks it's going to be up and running by October 5th. But, and that's the day the session opens here in the legislature in Victoria.
15: Well, he certainly has a lot of MLAs to potentially gather into a new party.
16: Well, I think right now they want to remain independent. Because the way the financing works in the legislature, if you're an independent, you do get money to hire staff. You get to hire a couple people. Yeah. And Carolyn Finley's crew has fired staff here. And these are young people. Alia Warbus, for example, her legislative assistant was fired last week. Well, now he's going to work for her.
15: Yeah,
16: as a legislative assistant,
15: as an independent,
16: Right. But at some point, when they get together with enough numbers, it makes more financial sense for them to get together because a caucus is funded by about $120,000 per MLA. If all eight of these were to join together as one caucus. That's $960,000.
15: Yeah, you get a big budget.
16: You get to hire all those people who are working for you independently, now get to work for you in caucus. But it has, they've sort of, I think, stay independent for a while, but I wouldn't be surprised at some point during the session, they all come together in a caucus and a new party.
15: Leona in Abbotsford. Hi, Leona. Go ahead.
1: Hello. Yeah, your question was, would I vote for Carrie Lee Finley? I am in the Abbotsford Mission riding, and my answer is no. But I would also like to know who else is running here besides Pam Alexis, and I'm hoping there's a third choice.
16: Okay.
1: But no, I definitely will not be voting for Carrie Lynn.
15: Okay, Leon, thank you very much for the call.
16: There is a third choice out there. It's the Centre BC Party has a candidate. Don't have her name at my fingertips, but she is going to be on the ballot as well. So there is a Centre BC candidate there already. So there is an alternative to Carolyn Finley or the NDP. There's rumors, again, rumor central these days, that Mike DeYoung is sounding the boards out there.
15: Who would he run for?
16: As an independent.
15: Oh, as an independent.
16: I don't think he will. He ran as an independent federally and did not do well.
15: Yeah.
16: An independent will not win that that race. I think right now it favors Pam Alexis. But we'll see.
15: Keith, thanks a lot.
16: See
15: what happens tomorrow, this afternoon or tomorrow. That's Keith Baldry. That was Baldry's Beat. Thanks a lot for all your calls. Mike at CKNW.com if you did not get through. Okay, speaking of politics, let's switch to federal politics when we come back. The federal Liberals sweep three by-elections. I'll get the opposition Conservatives' view on that. Conservative MP Dan Albus is my guest next. Don't go anywhere.
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29: Global News at 10:30. Good morning. I'm John Strait. We have breaking news. Another MLA has quit the BC Conservative Party. Donegal Wilson will now be representing Boundary Similkameen as an independent. In a statement, Wilson says she wanted to give leader Carolyn Finley 3 months to lead, adding, 3 months later, I have my answer. I never imagined things could go this wrong this quickly. Here's Global's Keith Baldry.
30: I think there's going to be at least one more, perhaps as early as this morning. And I've heard even a third sometime today.
29: Baldry speaking on the Mike Smith Show here on CKNW. Wilson becomes the eighth member of the BC Conservative Party to leave. Canadians will continue to get a break on the federal gas tax. Global's Jacqueline Hansen reports.
31: A senior government source confirmed to Global News that Ottawa is extending its pause on the tax. The extension was first reported by Radio Canada. The excise tax was originally suspended in April, taking 10 cents a liter off of gasoline and 4 cents off of diesel. That suspension was set to end next week. However, with fuel costs remaining high because of the war in the Middle East, the federal government will extend the relief until at least the start of next year. Finance Minister François-Philippe Champagne is expected to announce the details of the suspension later today.
29: Three men convicted of killing an Abbotsford couple in a home invasion are back in court trying to reduce their prison sentences. Global's Angela Jung reports.
32: The De Jongs daughters facing their parents' killers nearly 4 months after the three men were convicted of killing the elderly couple. Sandra Bartel.
33: It's frustrating. This feels like it's just going on and on and on.
32: Back in May, Abhijit Singh, Gurgran Singh, and Kushvir Tour were found guilty of first-degree murder. The court heard how Arnold and Joanne De Jong were found confined in their rooms and murdered in 2022. The killers' lawyers are arguing for the faint hope clause, which allows some prisoners serving life sentences a chance to apply for early parole after serving 15 years instead of 25. The clause is meant as an incentive for rehabilitation and to create a safer prison environment. Bartel says the family is frustrated by the hearing and believes the trio should serve their full sentences.
33: Faint hope clause just seems incredibly ironic because it diminishes, I think, a lot of the hope that we have in justice, or puts it at least in question.
32: The Crown prosecutor argues against faint hope eligibility. The hearing continues Wednesday. Angela Jung, Global News.
0: The Bank of Canada holding the interest rate at 2.25%. Governor Tiff Macklem says the Middle East conflict has increased inflation risks, while the U.S. trade dispute has caused further uncertainty for the economy.
1: Monetary policy cannot offset the effects of tariffs or influence global energy prices. What we can do is ensure global developments don't jeopardize price stability in Canada.
0: Bank of Canada's next interest rate decision is set for October 28th. Global News Time, 10:33. 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
2: In New Westminster, there might be some delays because of ongoing road work East Columbia at Cumberland with reduced lanes both ways. And then northbound traffic has to turn right onto Burnett. Front Street is closed from Begbie to East Columbia. You could try Columbia or Royal as alternate routes. However, large trucks cannot take Columbia. 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
0: Global Sky Tracker weather now. Periods of rain beginning early this afternoon. Windy near the water, high of 17. Rain ending late tonight, then cloudy. Chance of showers, low of 13. Tomorrow cloudy, the chance of showers, high of 18, low of 13. And Saturday, Sunday, and Friday as well. Mix of sun and cloud, highs of 20, lows of 14. Outside, CKNW in downtown Vancouver, 18 degrees, mostly cloudy. 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I'm John Strait.
28: This is the Mike Smith Show.
15: All right, let's talk about those three federal by-elections on Monday. Three elections, three wins for Mark Carney's Liberal Party. He sweeps all three of these by-elections. One of them was particularly surprising in Quebec. This was formerly a conservative seat. The Liberals take that one. The Conservatives finished in third place. Mark Carney says Canadians have given his government a vote of confidence in these by-election results. He said it's a great time to be a Liberal. The opposition Conservatives, though, have a different take on it. I think it's not really a great time to be a Canadian right now when it comes to this economy that we're in right now. Meanwhile, the results here in these by-elections, did Carney get a Trump bump? The trade war with the USA, Carney walking away from the trade talks with Washington, taking a harder line against Trump. Looks like Canadians are rewarding him for standing up to the Americans. Is that what happened on Monday? Let's discuss it with my guests now. Dan Albus. Dan is the Conservative MP, Okanagan, Lake West, South Kelowna. Always grateful for his time. Dan, thanks a lot for coming on today.
10: Hey, thanks for having me, Mike.
15: You bet. Thanks a lot for doing it. Okay, Dan, three by-elections, three Liberal wins. How worried are you? This is a bad result for your party.
10: Well, let's start by first congratulating all three MPs and all the people that ran, for a by-election. By-elections are always tougher to get people's attention. I was very proud of our candidate for North Vancouver, Capilano, Stephen Curran, who ran a strong campaign talking about the bailout that Carney and Eby are doing for condo developers, talking about affordability, where Pierre Poilievre has been speaking about reducing gas taxes, eliminating them all on the price of gas to give Canadians a break. And that's something we continue to call for because we know Canadians are hurting right now. And we know that Liberal insiders are celebrating. So whether they're winning elections and high-fiving or giving insiders like Dominic Barton these prime posts at Invest in Canada, these are the things where Liberals may be celebrating, but Conservatives are mindful and reminding the government that they have a job to do, and that's to help Canadians where they're at.
15: Okay.
10: It's not just about winning, Mike. It's about being there for Canadians. And so I understand winning an election feels good, but now the serious work has to be done.
15: Okay, well, speaking of gas taxes, the breaking news here today is that federal gas tax pause will be extended. Now, this was the federal excise tax, 10 cents a liter on gasoline. It was supposed to come to an end next week. Multiple reports out today that it will be extended into the new year. So this is something you guys were calling for. You wanted this to be, I guess, permanent, right? Or you wanted this to go further with tax cuts on gasoline, correct?
10: Yes. Yeah. So right now, they've been giving a 10 cents a liter break, but let's put this in context. for every $10 increase to the price of oil. This, and these are numbers from Tyler Meredith, a liberal economist, that's essentially brings in $2 billion for the government. So the government has been getting, you know, with oil being so high, two bucks a liter in Metro Vancouver, they're getting about $9 billion a year in new revenues, Mike. And so we have been calling for them to eliminate the GST, to eliminate all the excise fuel taxes federally, to give Canadians a break. In fact, the other day we called for this to be extended to next year because we need to give Canadians that break. We need to see our grocery prices, which are heavily dependent on diesel. We need to have it where seniors can afford to get to their medical appointments and where families can get to work and drop off their kids at school. So rather than continually, you know, throwing out a small bit of a pittance compared to what they're raking in terms of federal revenues, Mike, we're calling for a much bigger break for Canadians and to be extended so everyone has the certainty. I'm happy to see that they realize that Pierre Poilievre was right on this issue and are looking to expand it or to continue it. But we need more to give Canadians that relief that they so desperately deserve.
15: Speaking to Conservative MP Dan Alba is talking about those by-election results on Monday, 3-3. The Liberals sweep the by-elections on Monday. Do you think that Carney got a Trump bump in these by-elections here? He recently walked away from the trade talks with the USA, talking a lot tougher with Trump and the Americans right now. Let's listen to Carney here speaking yesterday here about the trade talks, the stalled trade talks with the USA. Here's Carney.
3: When the Americans stop doing memes, stop throwing shade, stop trying to be tough, and start being serious about having those discussions, we can have those discussions. But it's not constructive, but that's their democracy.
15: Okay, so we stop doing memes. Get serious here. Do you think that helped him in these by-elections? But first, let's listen to Trump's Treasury Secretary, Scott Bessent. He thinks that Carney did put politics ahead of trade here, and that's why he won those by-elections.
4: I think this is very unfortunate that Prime Minister Carney has turned this into a political shouting match. I mean, we're not at war with Canada. How are we going to be at war with Canada? What are they going to take their two submarines from the Edmonton Mall and sic them on us?
15: Okay, that's the Treasury Secretary for the Trump White House, Scott Bessent there. What do you think was the Trump factor in these by-elections? Do you think Carney got a Trump bump?
10: Well, let's put it all. First of all, this was not a simple by-election. Local people matter. I know in Chicoutimi-Lefort, the Quebec seat, we had a very prominent local figure, Richard Martel, in the last few elections. But that was never necessarily a conservative seat. And so we take every single one of these by-elections seriously. But I will say, from speaking to people, there is a bit of a rally the flag effect, which brings people in here around, that's to the government's benefit. Look, this is politics. So I'm sure if we were in power, we would simply be looking at the same thing here. But again, my expectation of Mr. Carney is that he needs to, treat this as seriously as possible. And if you can't control what the Americans are saying or doing, then put your efforts in towards helping Canadians. And that's what Pierre Poilievre and the Conservatives have been proposing by reducing, eliminating gas taxes until next year, because people need certainty. So look, there's always going to be brinksmanship. The Trump administration is very tough to deal with. But at the end of the day, Mark Carney, if he's not spending time negotiating with Americans, he should be spending time helping Canadians. That's why we've called for Parliament to resume, because these are big issues, Mike. And we've called for some transparency on the deal that Mark Carney walked away from. Look, I'm a big believer of trust but verify. Mr. Carney has said that, you know, a number of things about dealing with the Americans, like on the Gordie Howe Bridge, I don't believe he was necessarily clear with Canadians. But if we could take a look at what was proposed, what they walked away from, we can then maybe discuss what is the best time and avenue to proceed forward.
15: You want to see this tentative trade deal that Carney rejected?
10: Yes. And you know what? We don't need to see every text message. We just need to have an idea, because right now you do have a he said, she said situation where they're both saying it. And even Janice Charette, who is our chief negotiator, who I have tremendous respect for, said publicly that there is some truth in both perspectives. So this is the thing, is we parliamentarians should be at work. And Prime Minister Carney, if he's not directly negotiating with Donald Trump, he should be working for Canadians. And there's a whole host of priorities, from affordability to getting projects built, that just aren't happening. And when they are, Mike, it's because the Conservative Party of Canada is pushing for these initiatives.
15: Conservative MP Dan Albus is my guest. Dan, speaking of politics here, let's talk about your party leader, Pierre Poilievre. So this is three federal by-elections. It's 3-for-3 for the Liberals. Now, two of them, they were expected to win. They're in incumbent ridings for the Liberals in Vancouver and Toronto. That one in Quebec, though, that used to be a Conservative seat. The Conservatives fared poorly in these by-elections here. I would suggest to you, why is this happening? Why is the Conservative vote falling behind? It looks like you guys are losing ground instead of gaining ground since the last election. What does this say about the leadership of Pierre Poilievre of your party?
10: Well, first of all, let's look at the success of where we just have, where the government is making key moves towards lowering gas taxes to the benefit of Canadians. Because at the end of the day, Mr. Poilievre is the leader of the official opposition. He's proposing ideas. He is leading the agenda on these things, and that's important. But as I said to you earlier, Mike, I think that we can chalk some of this up to a rally the flag moment. The politics, I just will say, dealing with the Trump administration is difficult. I believe most Canadians would agree with that. And I think they were very sympathetic to wanting to having more political stability. Another seat on the Liberal side, I'm sure, makes them feel that there's political stability in a situation where right now we have very little stability when it comes to trade between Canada and the United States. So I do think that there's a bit of a rally of the flag effect here, and it would be difficult for any opposition leader to do anything other than that. We had some great candidates who stood up for their communities. Again, I want to say Stephen Curran stood up, went out there, knocked on doors, and a lot of people voted for him. But again, by-elections are a bit of a different beast. And I think that if we chalk up anything from this, it's what you're saying is that the very real politics that are going on right now are stirring Canadians to rally around that flag.
15: You still fully support Pierre Poilievre as the leader of your party, right?
10: Absolutely. I wouldn't be here speaking on behalf of him.
15: Okay, you think he can beat Carney next time?
10: Well, again, I think right now we're showing that when he's picking the issues and leading on them, we are seeing results for Canadians. And I believe that's the way that a great opposition works, is not only is working with the government where we feel that it's important to work with government, but also pointing out ideas where they're losing, right now, seniors, families, workers. We don't see business investment in Canada. So we want people to get ahead both at home and at work. Right now, Mr. Carney needs to do a lot more on that. And we're going to continue to do that hard work of making those cases of how they can improve their policies.
15: Dan Albus, thank you for your time today. I appreciate it.
10: Thanks so much, Mike. Take care.
15: Okay. Thank you. Dan Albus there, the Conservative MP, Okanagan Lake West, South Kelowna, on the by-election results we saw earlier this week. It was 3-for-3 for Mark Carney's Liberals. The Liberals sweep those three by-elections. The Conservatives finishing a distant third place, especially in that Quebec by-election, a seat that they held before. You heard Dan Albus there saying that he still has full confidence in Pierre Poilievre as the leader of the party. He said there's a rally around the flag effect with Carney right now, with the trade war going on with the USA. Speaking of that trade war, and you heard Dan Albus touch on this, Poilievre says Canadians deserve to see the details of a potential U.S. trade deal that Carney walked away from. Let's listen to him here. This is Pierre Poilievre speaking on this point.
6: We need to see the deal. What's the deal? We don't know what the Americans were proposing that Mr. Carney had originally accepted. Remember, he had accepted that there was going to be a deal. He brought the premiers together and said, please put the liquor back on the shelves. Please start buying American goods through your procurement offices. And then, about 90 minutes before the deadline, he decided to change his mind. But we haven't seen any details on why.
15: Okay, would you like to see the details of this trade deal? Carney has talked about some of them in sort of vaguer terms. I do think Canadians deserve to have more information and clarity on what was on the table in the trade talks. All right, phone me on this one now. So it was 3-for-3 for the federal Liberals and Mark Carney. You just heard that conservative MP say this is a rally around the flag effect here for Canadian voters. He still supports Pierre Poilievre as the leader of the federal conservatives. Do you support him? If you're a conservative member, a conservative voter, I'd love to hear from you. Do you think conservatives need a new leader here after they lose all three of those by-elections? 604-602-7373 is the number to call me. 604-602-7373. This is Mike Smith. Your calls are next.
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15: Okay, the federal Liberals and Mark Carney go 3-for-3 in those by-elections this week. You just heard my conversation there with the Conservative MP, Dan Albus. He thinks this is a rally around the flag moment, and that's what happened with the trade war with the USA. But what does it say about Pierre Poilievre's leadership of the Conservative Party? They lost all three of these on Monday. Gary in Kelowna. Hi, Gary, go ahead.
2: Well, we are at war. I don't need the details. Poilievre needs to go. John Turner in 1988 was dead on, right? Play that debate again. He was dead on, dead on. It's been 25 years. Our relationship has changed since 9/11, and we are now in a trade war. Poilievre will never be elected prime minister. Canada is at war. We need straightforward, level-headed leadership, Mike.
15: Okay, thank you, Gary, for the call. I don't think Poilievre is going to go anywhere, at least in the short term. He doesn't seem to be the type of guy who's going to throw in the towel at this point. And there doesn't seem to be a real obvious heir apparent either. So we'll see what happens. Marty in New West. Hi, Marty, go ahead.
8: Hey, Mike, I couldn't agree more with the gentleman from Kelowna. Every time Poilievre opens his mouth, it's like Little League versus the big leagues. And if he had any...

0: for the next election. He's literally turning them into the old Reform Party. He's going to get wiped off the map. So he's going to go now or he's going to go next election.
1: Thank you, Stuart, for the call. Paul in North Van. Hi, Paul. Go ahead.
2: Paulia's not going anywhere. It's another three, 4 years before the next election. A lot of things can happen in this country that's going to throw Carney out. I'd like to have the details from the U.S. deal. I'd like to know who those countries were that the U.S. didn't want us dealing with. If it's China and Russia, I agree. If it's Germany and France, I got a problem with that. And the last thing I want to say, Mike, is, you know, I used to work at the PNE as a kid, and the guys that worked the games, they were called carnies. And they were slippery slippery guys with mouths that lied and hands that were deft. And that's what I'm feeling with the prime minister right now. He's just saying stuff that makes people's heads spin. He's not showing us anything. He keeps moving the shells around.
1: Paul, thank you very much for the call. Squeeze in one more. Wayne in Vancouver, you got to go quick. You got 30 seconds.
3: Yeah, I'm just wondering about the $11 billion Coast Guard award in Quebec 1 week before the election.
1: Okay. Well, you know, the other thing that came up, Carney was asked about why he walked away from the trade talks, by the way. And he did say, well, the U.S. was trying to restrict our ability to do other trade deals. There were unacceptable tariffs on autos. He said they were trying to restrict protections on French language and culture. I think that resonated for him in Quebec. But like the Conservatives have said, I would like to see the details, as many details as possible about the trade deal. I think that's a reasonable request by Canadians to get some transparency on this. Thanks a lot for all your calls. When we come back, more on the latest turmoil in the BC Conservative Party. Another MLA has quit on new leader Carrie Lynn Findlay. That's eight of them now. I'll speak to one of the Conservatives who has resigned. That's next.
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7: Global News at 11. Good morning. I'm John Strait. We have breaking news. The BC Conservative Party has lost an eighth MLA. Donegal Wilson, representing Boundary Samil Kameen, will sit as an independent. In a statement, Wilson says she wanted to give leader Kerry Lynn Finley 3 months to lead, adding, 3 months later, I have my answer. I never imagined things could go this wrong this quickly. Global's Keith Baldry has more from Wilson's statement.
8: Ms. Finley remains embroiled in serious allegations arising from her 2025 federal campaign and mounting questions about alleged inducements to secure her a seat in the legislature. 2 weeks ago, I requested an in-person caucus meeting to speak openly with our leader and begin rebuilding trust. Members made arrangements to attend, but less than 2 days before the meeting, it was canceled. Caucus members met anyway, but her absence spoke volume.
7: Baldry speaking on the Mike Smith Show here on CKNW. Gas prices rising to 224.9 in some parts of Metro Vancouver, up almost 8 cents a litre overnight. Petroleum analyst Dan McTigg says they won't stay that high for long.
9: But the good news is that's pretty much the end. And if you can avoid a gas station on Wednesday, it should be back down to 217 on Thursday and likely back to about 205, 210 by Friday and Saturday.
7: McTigg says gas prices are set to fall around 15 to 20 cents by the weekend. As for the issue that caused these prices to spike,
9: and unexpected closure of the BP Petroleum, British Petroleum Olympic Pipeline in Washington State. There was some unknown reason why it closed, but it was repaired.
7: Meantime, with fuel prices pushing higher, the federal government is set to announce the current pause on the federal excise tax on gas and diesel will be extended until at least next year. The federal excise tax on gas was 10 cents a liter and the tax on diesel was 4 cents a liter, but those taxes were suspended in April. The suspension was to have ended on September 8th. Keep it here to Global News for the very latest. After a day of cancellations for ferry traffic between Vancouver and Nanaimo, things have returned to normal this morning. BC Ferry says the Queen of Cowichan has undergone repairs and has returned to service. A mechanical issue left the boat unable to sail late Monday and all of Tuesday, impacting travel between Horseshoe Bay and Departure Bay. Premier David Eby shared his frustration when asked about ongoing issues with the company's vessels.
10: The Minister of Transportation has been clear with BC Ferries around our expectations related to performance. These are aging vessels, but that's no excuse. They need to have the maintenance in place to ensure they operate properly, and I know he and his team are on top of that.
7: The breakdown was a third in 4 days involving a C-class vessel. Both the Queen of Surrey and Queen of Coquitlam had troubles affecting travel to Langdale on Saturday. Home sales in Greater Vancouver dropped 4.6% last month compared with a year ago. Realtors say there were over 1,800 home sales last month, which was almost 21% below the 10-year seasonal average. The average price for all types of residential properties in Vancouver was just over $1 million, a 5.6% decline from August 2025. There were 4,100 new listings on the market last month, down 3% year over year. Starting next week, TransLink implementing changes for the fall and return to school. Bus service being increased on 21 routes beginning next Monday. The biggest change will be the extension of the R2 Rapid Bus, which will run from Park Royal in West Vancouver to Metrotown instead of Phibbs Exchange in North Vancouver. Seasonal routes to popular outdoor spots are also being rolled back to increase service to universities. And say hello to the newest thing in oral health.
11: The first thing it has is a camera. It's a 1 millimeter by 1 millimeter camera with a macro lens, and it films along your teeth as you brush.
12: James Dyson, the inventor of next-generation hair dryers, vacuum cleaners, and air purifiers, has come up with an AI-powered electric toothbrush that shoots water into the gaps between your teeth while you brush, essentially flossing them.
11: To help us with this, we have AI understanding the surface of the teeth and absolutely knowing where the teeth are joining and firing at that point.
12: The 79-year-old Dyson is asking $499 for the device.
7: That's ABC's Jim Ryan with the story. Global News Time, 11:04. 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
13: Ongoing sewer work in Vancouver as Kamloops Street closed between East Broadway and East 5th. There is ongoing road work, Cambie at West 41st, affecting west and southbound traffic. And then crews are working West 41st at East Boulevard, where north and southbound are blocked north and south of the intersection, but east and westbound traffic can get through the intersection. 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In the CKNW Traffic Center, I'm Dawn Powers.
7: Now the Global Sky Tracker weather: periods of rain beginning early this afternoon, windy near the water, high of 17. Rain ending late tonight, then cloudy with a chance of showers, low of 13. Tomorrow, cloudy, chance of showers, high of 18. And Friday, Saturday, Sunday should have a mix of sun and cloud, highs of 20, lows of 14. Outside CKNW in downtown Vancouver, 18 degrees and mostly cloudy.
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7: 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DAP 196, TSX up 112, Canadian dollars trading higher at 72.23 cents U.S. Global News Time 11:06. I'm John Strait.

0: It's what's happening right now. 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
1: All right, let's talk about that continuing turmoil in the BC Conservative Party. The breaking news at this hour, another MLA has resigned on new leader Carrie Lynn Findlay. That is eight now who have quit over her leadership. Conservative MLA Donegal Wilson announcing a short time ago she is resigning from the Conservative caucus at the legislature, will sit as an independent in Victoria now. Eight MLAs in just a very short order of time have walked on the Conservatives over new leader Carrie Lynn Findlay. Where is it all going from here? There are lots of rumors there could be other MLAs who also resign. Lots of talk about some of these MLAs banding together to form a new party inside the BC legislature. I've never seen anything like it. Okay, let's talk to someone who's at this in the center of all of it here, Bruce Bandman. Bruce is the now independent MLA for Abbotsford South, the former Conservative. Bruce, thank you very much for coming on today.
2: You know, you're welcome, Mike, and thanks for having me.
1: You bet, Bruce. Thank you very much for doing it. Okay, the breaking news at this hour, your colleague, Donegal Wilson, announcing that she is leaving the Conservative caucus, another independent at the legislature, joining you and others who have left over the leadership of Carrie Lynn Findlay. What are your thoughts on that, your reaction?
2: Well, you know, I have a ton of respect for Donegal, I got a chance to briefly read her press release. I'm not surprised. This just demonstrates, as I said early on, I do not believe that Carrie Lynn Findlay is electable any longer. I have never seen anything implode so fast. Donegal and I would have been on the same page. We were hopeful. You read it basically in her press release that she too wanted this to work. And rather than build the tent, what Carrie Lynn Findlay and who she surrounded herself with have done everything they can to actually make the political tent smaller. That's not how you win elections. And as I read online not that long ago, you need to remember that when John and I started this, you know, John got kicked out. Right. I'm the one that came over willingly. Yeah. I'm the one that gave the Conservative Party of British Columbia official party status by doing so. Mm-hmm. Sometimes principles are tough to stand by, and there are those that disagree with me and those that want to vilify me. I am anything but a liberal. All you got to do, Mike, is take a look at what I campaigned on. This has to do with the credibility of leadership. This has to do with the fact that they are doing everything they can to make themselves unelectable, and this province cannot afford another term of the NDP. Now, what I have heard loud and clear is that British Columbians are sick and tired of fringe politics on the left, and they're sick and tired of fringe politics on the right. Things changed, especially over the last 2 years, with what's going on with our neighbors to the south. Now more than ever, I have British Columbians saying, hey, it's about the economy. How about you focus on that?
1: What was the breaking point for you, Bruce? And when I heard that you were leaving, that really jumped out at me, because you're a guy, in my opinion, is I would characterize as kind of a rock-ribbed conservative. And I thought, if Bruce Bandman's bailing out here, I think that Carrie Lynn Findlay really does have some big problems. What was the breaking point for you? Why did you decide to leave?
2: There was a number of them. The leaked audio tapes, especially with regards to a staffer that, you know, she hired that was there just to basically make sure there was nothing left. And then there was issue after issue with not being listen to. I said, look, we should be looking at a 30-seat majority right now. All we ought to be doing is focusing on the economy, focusing on the fact that, you know, I have elderly people that don't know where their care home's going to be because this government, you know, put them on hold, canceled the contracts of them, that we've got emergency rooms, and British Columbia should be one of the wealthiest economies on the face of the earth because we've been blessed with natural resources. We got 24 mines that want to open up. And rather than roll out the red carpet, they're mired in red tape. British Columbians want us to stop with the fringe and get on the business of making sure that they can afford to put a roof over their head, can somehow combat these escalating grocery prices, and make sure that we have great paying jobs in British Columbia. And this NDP government has done everything in their power to destroy the economy of this province.
1: Do you
2: think look at this, they can't even figure out how to do simple math, apparently, when it comes to when natural gas royalties. How more incompetent do you need to be before there's change? And this should have been easy, but Carrie Lynn Finley and her team decided, nope, we don't want to talk about what's important to British Columbians. We want to focus on fringe issues.
1: Yeah, I thought the news yesterday that the government made a mistake in its math and they've got to add another $1.5 billion onto the deficit because they made a math mistake in the budget. Yeah, kind of emblematic of some of the problems. Speaking of the NDP and David Eby, do you think that this turmoil in the Conservative Party is like David Eby's dream come true? Is this helping the Conservatives, everything that's, or helping the NDP, everything that's going on?
2: That remains to be seen. Currently, it's a mess. We all know it's a mess. However, I think that British Columbians that I talk to right now, I was just at an event and people were coming up to me and said, you know what? Thank you for what you're doing. We're going to win this. They are concerned, but I believe that there will be a, you know, like go back to when John and I started this. It was about common sense and it was about fiscal responsibility. If we provide that in whatever, whether Carrie Lynn does the right thing and resigns, she's not going to lose win this by-election, by the way. I mean, nobody bothered to ask me, and I've been around this neck of the woods a long time, and this election is in my backyard, literally. She's not going to win it. I don't think that she has a chance. So here's another 26 days that are going to go by, and she should just say, you know what? I messed up. Do what John did. He did the responsible thing and said, I'm out of here. I apologize. It's time to pass it on to an interim leader. Then everybody would come back and we can win this election.
1: Would you
2: or
1: go back? So
2: there will be a rise of another party.
1: You anticipated my next question. Do you think that this BC Conservative Party survives? Like, let's say that Carrie Lynn Finley was to resign, and I'm starting to think now that the center cannot hold here and that she'll be forced out at some point. If she did do that, would you go back to the Conservatives?
2: Absolutely. And you know what? So would all the rest of my colleagues, I believe, or at least most of them. We want to defeat the NDP government. And rather than make the tent, you know, so here's how it works in a leadership. You have people that are in your base that you need to campaign to, and you answer their concerns. And that was done. And, you know, this wasn't a major landslide. She won by, I believe, 80 votes or 160 points, however you want. It wasn't, you know, less than 1%.
1: Right.
2: And then what you do, if you're wise, is you get the leadership candidates, as an example, into a room and you say, okay, what do we do to defeat these guys? You get your caucus and you say, what are your concerns? What do we do to defeat these guys? And at first, again, I was hopeful, but higher after higher were horrible. And it just, it's like, you know, let's go, everything that could be done in 80 days to signal the wrong message was done. Like, I could have given, based on the federal election, what happened there, I could have given what our response should have been to the NDP, because they're using the exact same playbook. I could have given it to a bunch of grade six kids and they probably would have come up with a better strategy than what this leadership team that she surrounded herself or staff or whatever you want to call it did in response. What do they think is a wise idea? Let's go pick fights with media and put them on a blacklist. Like, that is absolute insanity. I don't always like you guys. I don't always agree with you, but I'm sure as heck not going to get into a fight with you.
1: Bruce, final question for you. There is talk at the legislature about some of these new independent MLAs banding together to form a new party. Your former colleagues, Ian Paton, Peter Miliband, they have talked about creating a new political party at the legislature. Would you be willing to join them in a new party?
2: Yeah, you know what? I'm going to do whatever the most common sense thing is to defeat the NDP. Right now, my options are open, but I am I eagerly and, you know, await what that looks like, and, you know, what that entails. I think the most logical, reasonable thing is to use the party that, you know, the Conservative Party now, but we cannot win underneath Carrie Lynn Finley. We just can't. It, like, you watch, mark my words, she is going to get slaughtered in this by-election, I believe, based on the responses that I am getting from the events that I've been to since I left. Okay. So would I look at it? Absolutely. It, whatever vehicle it takes to beat the NDP, that's what you will see me and the other independents most likely get band together and do. Whether that's going back to our party or whether that's forming a new one, that question reminds, it really lies in how stubborn Carrie Lynn Finley wants to be. There's, you know, the house is on fire, but it's still salvageable if she does the right thing.
1: Bruce Bandman, thank you very much for coming on to talk about this today. I appreciate it.
2: You're welcome, Mike. Thank you. And I really wish it was under better circumstances.
1: Okay. Well, we'll see what happens in the days ahead. I think there are more cards to be played here for sure. Bruce Bandman there, the independent MLA for Abbotsford South now, one of the now 8 MLAs who has quit over the leadership of Carrie Lynn Finley, the new leader of the BC Conservative Party. Man, that's a lot of MLAs who've walked out the door on this leader. Now, don't forget, there's that by-election that's coming up in just a few weeks in Abbotsford. Carrie Lynn Finley, the BC Conservative Party candidate there. You just heard Bruce Bandman predict that she's going to lose that by-election. He called on her to resign as the BC Conservative Party leader. Do you think that's what she should do? Phone me and let me know. If you're a member of this party, if you voted for this party, I would love to hear from you. What do you think of the leadership of Carrie Lynn Finley now? 8 MLAs now and counting have resigned. I think there could be more. 604-602-7373 is the number to call me. Do you think Carrie Lynn Finley should quit as the Conservative leader? I think that's what's the road we're going down here now. 604-602-7373 is the number to call me. This is Mike Smith. Your call's next.
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1: All right, quick reminder for you about the podcast. If you ever miss the show or you miss part of the show, just listen to the podcast. It's updated every day after every show. Now, earlier in today's show, I spoke to New Westminster City Councillor Daniel Fontaine. We talked about the ongoing scandals and screw-ups and wasted money over at Metro Vancouver, including and especially the North Shore Wastewater Treatment Plant over budget again. Here's what he had to say to me.
14: What's interesting about all of this is not a single person has been fired. Not a single politician has lost their job. There has been no inquiry. There are dozens and literally hundreds of questions that remain unanswered. And here you and I are talking now about a project that we thought only a few weeks ago was $4 billion, is now $5.5. And I agree with you. I don't think that's the final price tag. And I am just, it's incredible.
1: City Councilor Daniel Fontaine there. You can hear that entire interview in the podcast. It's updated every day after every show. Search for the Mike Smith Show podcast wherever you get your favorites and you'll find it there. Okay, we continue talking about the turmoil in the BC Conservative Party. It's another day, another crisis. 8 MLAs have quit now. So we had another MLA quit this morning and to sit as an independent Conservative MLA, Donegal Wilson. She's out of there now. 8 MLAs have quit on Carolyn Findlay. You just heard my interview with Bruce Bandman. He's one of the other Conservatives who resigned over her leadership, calling on her to resign. Let's go to your phone calls. Pete in Vancouver. Hi, Pete. Go ahead.
15: Hi. Yeah. I think the media should start investigating Carolyn Findlay's connection to white supremacists. It's a larger thing, no matter what happens to this caucus, that we're getting more, our conservatives are getting more radicalized by the Maple MAGA crew. But I would say to all the MLAs that are still in that chaos caucus, what's your chance of reelection if you don't quit the party before Carolyn Findlay gets perp walked by the RCMP, which she might not.
1: Well, let's not go too far here. Now, the other thing that happened today, though, is the cops are sniffing around. Ian Payton, the former Conservative MLA, says he's being interviewed by the RCMP today after he said that a party official offered him a paid job if he would step aside for Carolyn Findlay to run in a by-election in his riding in Delta. So it's never a good day when the police are asking questions for any politician. But I'm starting to think here now that this is becoming too much, and I don't think that any politician could withstand what's going on here. And we'll see. Gary in Bowen Island. Hi, Gary. Go ahead.
16: Thanks for taking my call. I support the Conservative. I'm a member of them, federal and provincial, but the way this is now, like I'm still going to vote. I'll never vote NDP. They've ruined the province. We've been stuck with them, with David Eby. And I cannot believe these people that are still foolish enough to keep voting for the Liberals in Ottawa and this NDP in the province. We've got all these minerals in the ground. That's why we're so in this situation now, because it should go for the last 10 years with that clown and his whole party. The immigration, all the stuff, the truck drivers, the crime in this country, nothing changes. And this new bill, C-15, whatever they're supposed to bring in, it's a crock. And then I talked to Patrick Wheeler about a week and a half ago. I met him on Bowen Island. And even he had to make a few comments about their immigration minister and the Ryan Scam app, the Green Slush Fund. There was no investigation.
1: Okay, Gary. Thank you for your call. Gary had a lot off his chest there. A lot of federal complaints there from Gary. But listen, this situation with the Conservatives now, this is David Eby's dream come true. And he was asked yesterday, would he call a snap election, an early election, to take advantage of what's going on? I didn't hear him rule it out. The NDP are loving what's going on with the BC Conservatives right now. I think it could get even worse for the Conservatives. 8 MLAs have quit today. Another one left today. I think there could be more. Thanks a lot for all your calls. Mike at CKNW.com. You didn't get through. When we come back, how long does a kitchen or bathroom renovation really take? We'll talk about realistic timelines on a reno next.

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14: Global News to 11:30. I'm Ryan Lee Hall. Ottawa says the Liberals will extend the federal fuel excise tax holiday until early next year. The 10-cent tax on gasoline and 4-cent tax on diesel was removed in April to act as a way to shield Canadians from surging prices at the pumps amid the U.S.-Iran war. Ontario Premier Doug Ford says he welcomes the extension and is calling for it to be removed permanently. Finance Minister François-Philippe Champagne says many rising costs are not the fault of Canadians, but we must focus on what we can do to help.
15: Canadians did not cause these global challenges. It's very clear. But they are feeling the consequences. Every time they pull up to a gas station, every time groceries are delivered to a store, and every time goods are shipped across their country.
14: Since the tax holiday was brought in, fuel prices have been on average 11 cents per liter cheaper. The holiday is now set to expire on January 31st, 2027. The Bank of Canada held its policy interest rate on hold at 2.25% for a seventh consecutive decision today. The central bank says it made the decision as new U.S. tariffs and the ongoing war in Iran cloud its outlook. Bank of Canada Governor Tiff Macklem says the Middle East conflict has increased inflation risks, while the U.S. trade dispute has caused further uncertainty for the economy.
16: Monetary policy cannot offset the effects of tariffs or influence global energy prices. What we can do is ensure global developments don't jeopardize price stability in Canada.
14: The Bank of Canada's next interest rate decision is set for October 28th. And police are investigating after a mosque in Surrey was vandalized with threatening messages over the weekend. Global's Jacob New reports.
17: Surrey police say Mounties were called to the Fleetwood Islamic Academy Society Saturday morning for a hate crime incident that occurred overnight. The mosque says hateful and threatening graffiti was written on the wall of its front entrance, and pieces of raw bacon were placed on the door handle and near a window. Qasim Amarni says mosque attendees were shocked by the messages.
18: They were so upset. I mean, first of all, also the elders, I mean the senior people, they start being afraid to come here alone. Especially most of the people, they don't have cars, they come walking, they come by feet, and it's not safe anymore.
17: Amarni adds security video showed a fully masked suspect behind the act. In a social media post, BC Attorney General Nikki Sharma says Islamophobia has absolutely no place in our communities. The incident remains under investigation and no arrests have been made. Jacob New, Global News.
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19: There is ongoing road work through the valley on Highway 1 between Mount Lehman and Abbotsford, and then it stretches through to Langley till 2:32, affecting traffic both ways. Ongoing SkyTrain construction has reduced lanes both ways on Fraser Highway from 200th and Langley, and then it continues through to Surrey with reduced lanes, but then there is a full closure between 96th and 140th with a detour in effect. 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In the CKNW Traffic Center, I'm Dawn Powers.
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14: Global Sky Tracker weather now. Periods of rain beginning early this afternoon with windy near the water. Highs up to 17 degrees. Rain ending late tonight and then cloudy with a 30% chance of showers. Lows down to 13 for tomorrow. Cloudy with a chance of showers also lows down to 13. Outside CKNW in downtown Vancouver, it is currently 18 degrees.
21: 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No matter where you are, from Hope to Vancouver or on the North Shore, contact bsv.ca today.
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25: 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How long does a kitchen or bathroom renovation really take? Now, these are the most popular home renos typically, right? A new kitchen, a new bathroom. Who doesn't want that in their new home? And if there is an older home being renovated, how long does it take? Now, think about what you see on HGTV. The demolition starts on Monday. By the end of the episode, you got a beautiful new kitchen is revealed. Everybody hugs. Somehow it all went pretty much perfect. That's not always how it works out. Kitchens and bathrooms, two of the most popular renos. Let's talk about the reality here versus what you see on TV. My guest is Graham Huge, founder and general manager, My House Design Build Team. 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Graham, thanks a lot for coming on.
26: Yeah, I always thought if I could get that same crew that did the TV show Kitchen to do our projects, that would be awesome.
25: Yeah, you know, it does seem to be a little easier. They always throw in a couple of little curveballs in the episodes just to kind of make it interesting. But let's talk about reality versus HGTV here. How long does a typical, let's say a kitchen renovation, from demolition to completion, how long does it usually take?
26: Yeah. So, you know, first of all, when you're talking to people about doing a kitchen or bathroom, it's important for you to share as a homeowner your expectations. What are you thinking timeline should be? Because how a project is done will really dictate that time calendar. For example, if you keep everything in the same location, for example, in a bathroom, you're keeping the drain exactly in the same place, where the faucets go, everything is exactly in the same place. And you're not having to rip out walls or rip out drywall or ceilings, and you're just replacing fixtures. That would be the fastest. And you can pick materials that are, you have them all on site and they can be done relatively quick. The things that make change or make a timeline go on is, for example, moving things around. Maybe that tub that you chose isn't exactly as the old tub in terms of placement. So now, and then you also have existing conditions, perhaps, and this happens more often than not, behind the drywall or behind the tile of the existing bathroom. When you take it apart, you go, oh my goodness, there was moisture in here. Now there's mold in here. And you end up typically taking that whole bathroom or kitchen apart down to the studs. And in all fairness, I recommend that be done, especially in those two rooms, because that is the most common thing, is finding things behind that drywall behind there. So timeline, it could be several weeks to several months for either of those types of projects. Typically, though, in kitchens, they go longer, and I'll tell you why. Most people are looking to increase functionality of their kitchen. Even if it's a condo or townhouse, it's not just about, I want new cabinets. Sometimes that's the case, but often it's about functionality. So lighting is part of that, a huge part of how you use your space. Lighting needs to be thought of. The type of plumbing, maybe you've got to update some of the plumbing lines or the water lines. Types of appliances make a huge difference. And it's the first conversation we have with our clients before designing their kitchen is, we choose their appliances, because that can affect things like how much electrical you need in the kitchen, or is there going to be gas, what the ventilation over top of the stove is. There's lots of considerations. So timeline, budget, those can be such a variable in exactly the same space based on what you choose and how you do it.
25: How often do you get one of those surprises that you touched on there, Graham? Like, you think things are going to be fairly simple, but then you remove some drywall and something behind the walls is a surprise, not what you anticipated. Is that fairly common?
26: It's very common. What we do as a company, we try and discover all of those what ifs before making key decisions. So we always do an investigation at the beginning, including, for example, if I'm looking to move a wall or open up a wall, or I'm taking things apart, potentially I put a camera into the wall, I'm able to see what's inside there with a small hole. You can do investigative type of work. You mentioned HGTV, and we had, for example, Love It or List It Vancouver. And I always refer to the Love It or List It effect. And that's typically, like you said, about 10 minutes into the episode, they go, uh-oh, and they discover something. And, you know, I like to eliminate that uh-oh before you actually are taking things apart. And you can do that. It's about working with a company that has that process in place. They don't just design something for a space and then take things apart and find the uh-ohs.
25: Let's talk money here for a second, Graham. Like, what is a realistic budget these days for a decent kitchen reno or a bathroom reno in BC? Are we talking big bucks? I mean, I'm sure there's a wide range, right?
26: Well, there is, and there's a lots of opportunities. There's pre-manufactured cabinetry. There's companies that make vanities for bathrooms or make cabinetry that will go in your kitchen that are pre-cut. Pre-ready that you can assemble. We know IKEA. That's an example of one of those packaged kitchens. Custom cabinetry is what most people are doing. And all that means is you're tailoring the cabinetry to fit the space that you're going to have, including the heights. And so, yes, you're going to spend more. Let's talk about tariffs, because I know it's on people's minds. When you're working with a design company or a build company like ourselves, you know, have that discussion early of what products are impacted. Now, for us, we find most of our products here, right here in Canada, and ones that are not in Canada, we're able to do them from Europe or from Asia, and we're not necessarily looking at products from the US, but there are some impacted. For example, certain appliances are impacted. So you want to talk to your appliance dealer, your appliance supplier, talk about what they see in the next 90 days, because I think that's all you can do is go based on 90-day spouts here. You know, what do you see as far as the change in the marketplace? There may also be some plumbing fixtures. So those are probably the two biggest things. Cabinetry, we're really fortunate. We've got some great manufacturers right here in Vancouver, in BC, in the Okanagan. And so they're not impacted there, but they're sourcing their lumber, their materials, all from within BC and Alberta. And so we have great supply in terms of cabinetry and a lot of other products from floorings. And there's lots of companies that supply lighting and plumbing fixtures that are local manufacturers. So it's not just about shop Canadian, but when you shop here and a local, then you will avoid any of the tariff impacts on your kitchen and bathroom.
0: Okay, that's really great to hear, because I think a lot of people, that's top of mind for them, and it's great to hear that there are local suppliers that are available for just about everything. Let me ask you about return on investment. Like, I remember several years ago, we did a new bathroom, new kitchen, and I thought, oh man, this is costing money. I'm going to the bank, I'm getting a loan from the bank, but I kept telling myself, I'm increasing the value of my home, right? Like, there's a return on your investment. Is that true? Like, you increase the value of your home when you do this, right?
26: I think you need to ask yourself the end result that you're looking for. For example, we sometimes have clients come to us. They know they're going to be selling their home, and they know they're going to be selling it within, for example, the next year or 2 years. What you put into that home and where is different. If you're looking to do it to sell versus do it to live in. I mean, you've done renovations for yourself. The choices that you make them personal. Yes, you might take in mind that 5 or 10 years down the road, I might sell. And so you try to think about that, but you do it for you. And the same thing goes with energy efficiency, home comfort, healthy living. Those are things that when a buyer comes through, they can't tell. You as a homeowner, you can tell because you're living there every day. So the decisions you make should be based on what's the purpose. Am I doing this to invest in my property for today, meaning to sell it, or am I doing this for long term? And to answer your question, the two biggest areas that people do look in when they look at in terms of value is how people's kitchens function, and then bathrooms, and then how living space is coordinated. For example, kitchens open to the family room or the open to the outdoor living space, that functionality change, that's the biggest thing people are looking to see.
0: Okay, Graham, final question for you here. Let's talk about how to avoid getting into trouble or getting screwed over by a bad contractor. I was just talking to a buddy of mine recently. They had a bad experience with a contractor. They made some mistakes. And we've talked about this before, how to protect yourself. Are there any kind of, if you're thinking about hiring someone, are there any kind of red flags that would jump out at you that would say, like, man, this, I'm walking into a mistake here?
26: It's so easy to go online and see people's beautiful websites and all their pictures, including ours. Make sure that those pictures are actually done by that company. With so many options out there, there's people developing websites with pictures that aren't even ones they've done. So, you know, you check people's background. I look for an A+ accredited business with the Better Business Bureau. Accredited means they've actually signed up with the Better Business Bureau and agreed to their bylaws and their rules of conduct, including dispute resolution. It's signed as a bylaw on people. And that's that word, accredited business. And look for people who are members of the Canadian Home Builders Association and the local chapter. So Vancouver, it's called Haven. There's the Okanagan. 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They all have chapters. Look them up and look for businesses, designers, builders, and suppliers and manufacturers who are members of the Home Builders Association. They sort of police that too. And then I really encourage, check out our website tomorrow night, because I'm going to go through all these things. I'm on there. Kristen and I are on live at 7 p.m. tomorrow night. It's Thursday. It's free. 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And all we're going to be talking about is kitchens, bathrooms, trends, permitting, all of those things.
0: Okay, highly recommend that to the listeners, because I've heard from a lot of listeners who've checked out the webinars, and they've got a lot of great information on it. So it's tomorrow night. It's free. Kitchens and bathrooms, the focus tomorrow. And as you mentioned, Graham, you sign up on the website, right? You got to sign up in advance.
26: Sign up. It's free. We send you a Zoom link so you can, you see us, we don't see you.
0: Great. Okay. Thank you, Graham.
26: Have a great week.
0: All right. Same to you. That's Graham Hughes, the founder and general manager, My House Design Build team. The website, once again, that's where you sign up for the webinar tomorrow night. 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Okay. Final break on the show. We got lots more coming up on the other side. Jill Bennett has a jam-packed show for you on a busy news day. And let's give some stuff away. Once again today, it's a pair of tickets to see the very popular and funny comedian Bobby Lee. This Saturday, it's the Finally Tour coming to the beautiful Orpheum Theater. Two tickets for his late show this Saturday, 9:30 p.m. Would you like to go to this show? He's a very funny guy. Two tickets to give away. If you want to go to the show, call me right now, 604-602-7373. We will play our game and give away the tickets next.
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30: Hi, I'm Adrienne Gear, president of the BC Nurses Union. Labor Day is a reminder that generations of workers organized and fought for the rights workers have today. This summer, 60,000 nurses across British Columbia took lawful job action during the longest nursing strike in our province's history. 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Labor Day reminds us that workers' rights are won through struggle and that every generation has a responsibility to defend them. To every nurse who courageously showed up for one another on behalf of our patients, and to the labor allies and members of the public who joined us in solidarity, thank you.
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0: All right, let's give away these tickets to see Bobby Lee this Saturday night at the Orpheum Theater. The very funny, very popular actor, podcaster, stand-up comedian. Now, you might remember him from Mad TV. He's done a bunch of very funny movies, including The Dictator with Sacha Baron Cohen. And he's bringing his show to the Orpheum this Saturday night. I got two tickets for the late show, 9:30 p.m. on Saturday. Let's see if we can make it happen here. I got two contestants on the line. Robert in Vancouver is on the line. Hey, Robert.
12: How are you, Mike?
0: I'm doing good, Robert. Also on the line is Doug in Maple Ridge. Hi, Doug.
13: How are you doing today?
0: I'm doing good. Okay, guys, it's one versus one here. One of you guys gets the tickets now. Here's the way this works. We call this contest Track That Laugh Track. I am going to play you a laugh track. It runs between 1 and 9.9 seconds long. You got to guess how long this laugh track is. And whoever's closest is the winner. Does that make sense?
12: Got it.
0: Of course it does. Yeah, it ain't rocket science. All right, let's play it. Here's the laugh track. Listen carefully. Oh, okay. Robert, you go first. How long was that? How many seconds and a decimal point?
12: 7.4.
0: 7.4. Robert thinks it was 7.4 seconds long. Doug in Maple Ridge, what's your guess?
13: 7.2.
0: 7.2. The answer is 8.7 seconds long. Robert, you're the winner.
12: That's sweet.
0: Yeah, man.
12: Right on.
0: Sorry, Doug. You came up just a little short in that one. Robert, you're the winner. You're going to go see Bobby Lee Saturday night. How about that?
12: Oh, awesome. Thank you very much, Mike.
0: Oh, you're very welcome. Do you know this guy's work?
12: Not yet.
0: Okay, I don't know much about him either, but I hear he's hilarious, so I think you're going to have a great time. Stay on the line, Robert. We'll get all your information, get your tickets to you. Have a good time. It's Robert in Vancouver. He's the winner today. He just won two tickets to see comedian Bobby Lee at the beautiful Orpheum Theater this Saturday. Tickets are on sale right now. Ticketmaster.ca.

0: It is. End of January. Right. And then it comes back, not at full strength, it comes back. But one of the questions put to the federal minister was, why not just get rid of it? You're acknowledging it's really tough out there for people. Get rid of it. And we'll find out what he said to that.
1: Thank you, Jill.
0: Thanks, Mike.
1: All right, that's Jill Bennett. Her show's coming right up here, so make sure you keep it locked right here. That's it for me today. Thanks a lot for spending part of your morning with me. Thanks to Corey LaTondra and Tim French today. Don't forget about the podcast. You ever miss the show or part of the show, listen to the podcast updated every day. 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

0: But is it enough to make a difference? 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
1: Global News to Noon, I'm Ryan Lee Hall. The BC Conservative Party has lost an 8th MLA. Donegal Wilson, representing Boundary Similkameen, will sit as an independent. In a statement, Wilson says she wanted to give leader Carrie Lynn Finley 3 months to lead, adding, 3 months later, I have my answer. I never imagined things could go this wrong this quickly. Global's Keith Baldry has more from Wilson's statement.
2: Ms. Finley remains embroiled in serious allegations arising from her 2025 federal campaign and mounting questions about alleged inducements to secure her a seat in the legislature. 2 weeks ago, I requested an in-person caucus meeting to speak openly with our leader and begin rebuilding trust. Members made arrangements to attend, but less than 2 days before the meeting, it was canceled. Caucus members met anyway, but her absence spoke volumes.
1: Baldry speaking on the Mike Smith Show right here on CKNW. The federal government says the federal fuel excise tax will be extended until early next year. Global's Kareem Gouda has the latest.
3: The gas tax holiday was set to expire after Labor Day. But speaking in Ottawa today, Finance Minister François-Philippe Champagne says the rising cost of living is by far and away the most pressing concern for Canadians. He says keeping the fuel tax removed for now is a way Canadians can have some immediate relief from rising costs.
4: The temporary suspension of the federal fuel excise tax will remain in place until January 31st, 2027. From February 1st through March 31st, 2027, the tax will return to half its regular rate before resuming fully on April 1st, 2027.
3: Petroleum analyst Dan McTagg says gas prices around Metro Vancouver will be coming down over the next day or so, but says diesel is not going to experience the same price drop.
5: We will get back to 205, maybe 208 by Friday or Saturday. The bad news is diesel is not going the same direction. If anything, it's already at record or near record levels, 268.9 throughout Metro Vancouver. It's going to 275.9 on Wednesday and then add another 10 cents to 285.9.
3: Meantime, the federal conservatives are urging the Liberals to make this relief a permanent measure. Kareem Gouda, Global News.
1: More lawsuits have been filed in California in connection with the deadly school shooting in Tumbler Ridge that happened nearly 7 months ago. Global's Catherine Urquhart reports, and a warning, some of these details may be disturbing.
6: 30 new civil suits have been filed on behalf of victims against OpenAI and founder Sam Altman, bringing the total to 37 claims. The new plaintiffs are educators, a principal, and students, including 13-year-old AC, whose claim alleges AC watched the shooter kill a teacher at close range, blowing off her hand and shooting her in the face, and then watched the shooter kill his classmates one after another. Lawyer John Rice is representing the victims.
7: We want full disclosure of the chat logs between the shooter and ChatGPT from the beginning up until the date of the mass shooting. We also want full disclosure of all the internal chain of command documents relating to the identification as the shooter as a credible threat, the recommendation to report the shooter to Canadian authorities, and the decision to not make that phone call.
6: Allegations include negligence, negligent entrustment, aiding and abetting a mass shooting, strict product liability, and negligent infliction of emotional distress. OpenAI claims it has strengthened safeguards, including how it assesses and escalates potential threats of violence. Catherine Urquhart, Global News.
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8: In Vancouver, ongoing sewer work has Alberta Street closed between West 46th and West 49th, and there's roadwork Fraser at East 57th with the closure west of the intersection. Ongoing roadwork has Broadway closed between Cambie and Alberta. You try 8th as an alternate route. There's also reduced lanes on Broadway from the closure stretching west of Arbutus. 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In the CKNW Traffic Center, I'm Dawn Powers.
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1: Global Sky Tracker weather now. Periods of rain this afternoon. Windy near the water. Highs up to 17. Rain ending late tonight and then cloudy with a 30% chance of showers. Lows down to 13. Tomorrow, cloudy with a chance of showers. Lows of 13 degrees as well. And then for your Friday, a mix of sun and cloud. Highs of 20 degrees. Lows of 14. In downtown Vancouver, it's currently 18 degrees. On the markets now, the Dow is up 249, TSX up 121, Canadian dollar trading at 72.25 cents U.S. Global News Time now is 12:05. I'm Ryan Lee Hall.
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14: Good afternoon, and thank you for being with us on this September 2nd. Lots to get to on the show today. A lot of the stories in the news run have to do with, well, the price of gas, as we've been hearing about, also natural gas revenues in this province, and how the human error led to a giant accounting mistake. And if there hadn't have been an investigation by a local media outlet, would we have been told? If so, when would we, as taxpayers, have been told about that? We'll get into that a little bit later on in the show. But we are starting with the announcement, and we knew this was coming from the Federal Minister of Finance and National Revenue earlier today, confirming that the temporary suspension of the federal fuel excise tax will extend until the end of January.
4: Relief for families that are commuting to work, driving their children to activities, or managing the cost of everyday life, these savings add up. For truckers, farmers across our nation, builders, and small businesses, lower fuel costs help costs down across the country.
14: That was Finance Minister François-Philippe Champagne speaking earlier today. We'll hear more from that as well, including his answer to the question, why not make this gas tax relief permanent? You know that for many Canadians, especially here in BC, where the price is so high, you know it's very difficult. So why keep just extending it by a few months? Why not make it permanent? I'm also going to open up the phone lines in a few moments to get your take on this. But first, we are joined by Kalith Nanayakara, Senior Policy Analyst with the Canadian Federation of Independent Business. Thank you for taking some time and being with us today.
15: Hi, Joel. Thanks for having CFIB on the show.
14: Well, I appreciate you being here because I know so many of your businesses, and the minister even referenced small businesses in that part of his presentation earlier today. A lot of your businesses are hurting because of the high price of everything, including fuel. Does this extension of the tax relief, the tax break, does the extension help?
15: Absolutely. I mean, at a time when small businesses across the country, and especially those in BC, are dealing with lots of increased cost and just the added uncertainty with the trade war going on, we're very happy to see that the federal government made the right decision today by extending its fuel tax suspension. Of course, we'd love to see it lifted permanently, but right now we welcome this decision.
14: And he was asked that question, and he kind of danced around it a little bit and to talk about why that they wouldn't come out and make it permanent. But what does it do for businesses then, even having this now, knowing that at least it will be suspended until the end of January? Does that help businesses with planning and trying to figure out what they're going to be doing in the short term?
15: Absolutely. So last time when we saw a fuel price peak similar to now around April, when we asked our members, we heard that the spike in fuel prices led to about a third delaying investments, and about 70% were absorbing the increase through lower profits. So we should expect something similar this time around. But the thing is, we feel the pain at the pumps a lot more in BC than the rest of the country. With gas looking at around $2.20 a liter, that's still a lot higher than the rest of the country. The national average is roughly $1.73 per liter right now. So especially in Metro Vancouver, you're paying significantly more than the Canadian average. So it's also important that we address some of those supply chain constraints and transportation costs that's leading to that.
14: I'm glad you brought that up, because somebody also had sent me a note earlier saying, even with the tax relief, if you look at other parts of the country, and we know obviously that in BC we pay the highest prices, but we're looking at places, whether it's in Saskatchewan, other provinces, where it's almost a dollar a liter cheaper than it is in BC. I think somebody said that the Costco in Regina, it was about $1.40 right now for regular gas. When you're talking about prices here, $2.20, $2.24, $9, I think I saw this morning, even with a 10 cent reduction, if it goes down even more, even with that, say we see a bit of volatility there, how do businesses deal with that, especially those that have to have that have driving as part of their business?
15: Well, the thing about gas prices is that it impacts every facet of your business. Not only are you spending more on your own delivery, transportation costs, but you're also paying through surcharges that you might be facing from your suppliers. And at the same time, your customers have less money to spend. So even a business that does not own a vehicle pays fuel costs indirectly. So that could be shipping charges, supplier surcharges. And the thing about gas is farmers operate equipment, restaurants and retailers receive delivery, home care providers and mobile service businesses drive to clients. So most businesses don't immediately pass every increase on to customers. In the short term, they do their best to absorb it. But at a time when they're expecting increased costs through BC's PST expansion, uncertainty when we look at our province's budget numbers, it's really not much relief in terms of the federal action. We need to see the province step up and provide direct targeted relief to address the cost of gas in BC.
14: The cost of diesel has also been talked about, and the fact that diesel is also extremely expensive right now. How concerning is that for business?
15: Well, it's very similar to the regular gas that most people pump, because in BC drivers pay provincial and regional motor fuel taxes. We've calculated at CFIB that temporarily suspending those taxes could provide relief of up to 27 cents a liter in Metro Vancouver, 20 cents in Greater Vancouver, or 15 cents elsewhere in the province. So we're not asking the province to remove a specific tax. Ultimately, it's up to the province on how they would like to provide that relief. But doing nothing shouldn't be the default when Ottawa has already acted and British Columbians continue to pay the highest prices in Canada. We think the province should do something about it.
14: And when you say do something, what other actions would you like to see?
15: Well, addressing the overall cost of doing business in BC, such as pausing upcoming tax increases, the PST, which will be applied to a wide range of professional services, including bookkeeping and accounting. We heard from about 90% of small businesses that they expect a negative impact to the cost of doing business through that PST expansion. You could lower the small business tax rate. You can be more mindful of spending. But at the same time, Jill, as you mentioned at the start of this segment, and we'll go over this, those calculation errors, they don't add a lot of confidence at this time. So it's really about improving the overall environment to do business in BC.
14: I'm glad you brought that up, because I think that's kind of been lost in all of the discussion about the gas prices, about the trade war with the United States, about all of the other things that are going on. Because when those PST changes were announced, you're right, I know a lot of business owners were, well, hold on, this is going to cost not only us more, it's going to cost strata councils more, it's going to cost people who have security, suddenly all of this. And we also have the automatic minimum wage increases. So are there those other things then that, yes, we're talking about gas prices because this is what's in the news today, but still a lot of other challenges that need to be addressed?
15: Well, yeah, when it comes to gas prices, small businesses are very aware that government can't control what's happening with global markets, the price of oil or Donald Trump and his decisions. But we should be focusing on what we can control. So whether that's the layered costs over fuel, or why is fuel so expensive in BC? Why is it so expensive to transport? Should we be producing more, or should we find better alternatives? So these are all questions that the province needs to explore it. And what we heard from small businesses when regarding the PST expansion is that 7 in 10 would be forced to pass the added costs on to consumers, because that is an added fixed cost that the government is introducing, unlike the daily volatility of gas prices.
14: And one final question, because we are kind of talking about the gas prices, but like you said, the volatility and the major concerns. What about tariffs and the fact we're coming up on this date where, yes, there's been pushback to the tariffs from the U.S., but now there are these retaliatory tariffs by Canada. How do businesses deal with that and try to navigate that?
15: Well, I'm hearing from small businesses in BC who are feeling helpless. I was speaking with one member, an automotive retailer in Chilliwack, who will lose one full revenue stream because that client might relocate due to tariffs. They're an RV producer. Or, for example, we have a member on the island, Revival Steelworks. They couldn't access relief because they didn't meet the employee threshold that the federal government had in place for BC businesses. But if they were located in another area of the country, they would have been eligible for support. But in BC, because they didn't employ 10 people, they couldn't get that support. And the point we're trying to make is that tariffs or counter tariffs don't discriminate small businesses based on how many people they employ or what their revenue is. So relief really has to be broad-based and accessible by all businesses impacted, not just a select few. Although at this time, we welcome all relief and we appreciate that the federal government has been moving quickly on this.
14: Kalath, we'll leave it there for today. I appreciate you taking the time. Thank you.
15: Thanks, Jill.
14: That is Kalath Nanayakara, Senior Policy Analyst with the Canadian Federation of Independent Business, talking about what was expected today. It has now been confirmed by the Federal Finance Minister that the excise tax exemption is going to be extended through the end of January. That means that the price won't automatically jump on September 8th. But I want to get your take on this, because that's all great. But if you are somebody who relies on your vehicle for work, and I'm thinking about a lot of tradespeople, plumbers, construction workers, any number of businesses, you can't take public transit. You need to drive to get to your place of business. You probably need to drive to several different places in a day. Commuters, others. When you look at the price of gas, and this morning at some of the gas stations, $2.24.9, $2.25 a liter. How do you deal with that? 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I want to get your thoughts on the gas tax holiday, as it's called. Should it be made permanent? Will it make a difference to you? What else would you like to see happen? Phone lines are open, 604-602-7373. That is 604-602-7373. We'll take your calls coming up next.
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18: Good afternoon and good news. Clear to stall over at the Ironworkers Memorial Bridge, southbound just before mid-span from the center lane, so it's just leftover volume through there now. And also clear to stall southbound at the south end of the Alex Fraser Bridge in the right lane, and traffic has fully recovered through there. Fiji Airways anniversary sale is here. 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I'm Trish Jewison in the CKNW Traffic Center.
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7: The federal conservatives and Ontario's Premier Doug Ford are both calling for your government to make this measure permanent. You've acknowledged that many Canadians cannot keep up with the high cost of living right now. Why is this pause not permanent, and what will it take for your government to pause this tax indefinitely?
8: Well, I'm always happy to hear from my provincial colleagues. We're quite happy to do our part, and I'm sure they can look at measures that they can do also with respect to affordability. As the federal government, I would say we've acted on the three major pillars. The first one is housing, and I must say, if you refer to Premier Ford, for example, we've done great things together in terms of housing affordability and what...
9: All right, that was a question put to the federal finance minister. He doesn't actually get to the meat of that question, which was, yes, you've extended the gas holiday, as it's being called, the fuel tax suspension, but why not make it permanent? Well, let's go to the phone lines, because I'm curious, how are you dealing with these high prices? Even with this extension, gas is very expensive right now. Let's find out what you're saying about this. We'll start with Neil in Abbotsford. Go ahead.
10: Yes, hi. How are you today?
9: I'm good. How about you?
10: Good. Thanks for having me on. I appreciate it.
9: What are your thoughts?
10: I just think that, British Columbia in particular, we're just gouged everywhere. It's not just in gas, but groceries and just cost of living, utilities and everything. But when you're factoring your cost of, or your commuting time and your gas, because I'm in construction, so I commute everywhere. I have to have a pickup truck, so that's a lot more in gas, obviously. Unfortunately, I can't drive an electric vehicle. So, with the places that I have to get into for construction, so it makes it very challenging. And sometimes, you know, you're at the mercy of do I buy groceries this week or do I fill up the tank? Right.
9: Mm-hmm.
10: So it definitely puts a strain on everybody. And you know, I want to say as I'm Aboriginal as well, as I'd like to see that, you know, we rid the whole ridicule of BC being called, you know, bring cash. And I don't think that that's right. I think that we're probably one of the highest, if not the highest, gouged provinces in all of Canada. So I just think a lot of things have to change, and I hope to see that.
9: Neil, thanks for the call. I really appreciate that and sharing your experience. Let's get to Jenny in Burnaby. Go ahead.
11: Hi. Well, I travel around for work, and I'll tell you, even though the pump says 224 or whatever it is today, which stunned me, when I go to the pump, my vehicle tells me 91 or higher. So add on another 20 cents that I have to pay a minimum on top of that. So, yeah, and I agree with your previous owner, caller. I agree with him 100%.
9: Jenny, thanks for that. Yeah, you're right. That's for the regular. If you have a vehicle that requires the higher price, my God, that is an expensive fill-up. Let's go to Rob in Vancouver. Go ahead.
12: Hi, how are you?
9: Good, thanks. Go ahead.
12: I basically want to say that every time I drive by the pump, you look at it,
13: 240, 220, 210, whatever, you're going to pay it. Until there's change, and hopefully people wake up and listen because everybody's struggling. Things like FIFA are not important. I didn't support it. I supported the Olympics because Canada was at a good time. It seems like our government doesn't care about us. People have to be in survival mode and think, no need for fancy cars. You know, travel a bit, but people have to buckle down now, especially the younger generation. They want to live in downtown. They want to live check by check. It's not necessary. Move to Alberta, where it's cheaper in Edmonton. You could still afford to buy a home. You can have a family, have children. We're struggling, and I hope the public wakes up. And when it's time to vote, we have something different here because nobody cares about Canadians like they used to.
9: All right. Thank you for that call, and I appreciate all of your calls. Apologize if I didn't get to you on the open line. Call the Buzz line. Leave your comments there. 604-331-BUZZ is that number. Well, speaking of travel, it is Wednesday, so we're going to check in with Claire Newell when we return. Stay with us. That's coming up right after your news headlines.

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15: Hey, it's the Moj, and it's a big test for the BC Lions as they take on the CFL's top team in the Montreal Alouettes. 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
16: Global News at 12:30. I'm Ryan Lee Hall. Gas prices rising to 224.9 cents a liter in some parts of Metro Vancouver. That's up almost 8 cents a liter overnight. Petroleum analyst Dan Mateg says they won't stay that high for long.
17: But the good news is that's pretty much the end. And if you can avoid a gas station on Wednesday, it should be back down to 217 on Thursday and likely back to about 205, 210 by Friday and Saturday.
16: Mateg says gas prices are set to fall around 15 to 20 cents by the weekend. And for the issue that caused these prices to spike,
17: an unexpected closure of the BP British Petroleum Olympic pipeline in Washington State. There was some unknown reason why it closed, but it was repaired.
16: With fuel prices pushing higher, the federal government has announced the current pause on the federal excise tax on gas and diesel will be extended until at least next year. The federal excise tax on gasoline was 10 cents a liter and the tax on diesel was 4 cents a liter, but those taxes were suspended in April. The suspension was set to have ended on September the 8th. After a day of cancellations for ferry traffic between Vancouver and Nanaimo, things have returned to normal today. BC Ferries says the Queen of Cowichan has undergone repairs and has returned to service. A mechanical issue left the boat unable to sail late Monday and all of Tuesday, impacting travel between Horseshoe Bay and Departure Bay. Premier David Eby shared his frustration when asked about ongoing issues with the company's vessel.
8: The Minister of Transportation has been clear with BC Ferries around our expectations related to performance. These are aging vessels, but that's no excuse. They need to have the maintenance in place to ensure they operate properly, and I know he and his team are on top of that.
16: The breakdown was the third in 4 days involving a C-class vessel. Both the Queen of Surrey and Queen of Coquitlam had troubles affecting travel to Langdale on Saturday. Starting next week, TransLink is implementing changes for the fall and return to school. Bus service is being increased on 21 routes beginning next Monday. The biggest change will be the extension of the R2 Rapid Bus, which will run from a Park Royal in West Vancouver to Metrotown instead of Phibbs Exchange in North Vancouver. Seasonal routes to popular outdoor spots are also being rolled back to increase service to universities. Global News Time now is 12:32. 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
9: Watch out for an accident in downtown Vancouver, northbound on Seymour Street at Nelson Street with crews on scene. And there's a collision in Vancouver causing major delays at Oak Street and West 70th Avenue. Backups in all directions with crews on scene. 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I'm Trish Jewison in the CKNW Traffic Center.
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16: Cool Sky Tracker weather now. Periods of rain early this afternoon. Windy near the water as well. The rain will end later tonight and then cloudy with a 30% chance of showers. Lows down to 13. Tomorrow, cloudy with a chance of showers as well. Lows of 13. For your Friday, Saturday, and Sunday, a mix of sun and cloud with highs of 20 degrees. Lows of 14. Outside CKNW in downtown Vancouver, it's currently 19 degrees. On the markets now, the Dow is up 313, TSX up 182, Canadian dollar trading at 72.24 cents U.S. Global News Time now is approaching 12:34. I'm Ryan Lee Hall.
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20: Well, it is Wednesday afternoon, and that means it is time for us to check in with president and founder of Travel Best Bets, Claire Newell. Claire, good afternoon to you.
21: Good afternoon, Jill. It's nice to have you back.
20: It is nice to be back and nice to talk travel. And we're starting with a very positive story that Canadians like to tip when they can.
21: Yeah, so this was an interesting survey. And the reason I think this was interesting, it was because it was tour operators, like the big companies that run travel in the world. They were asked, 192 of them were asked to rank tourists by nationality across five categories: politeness, tipping, spending, adventure, and interest in food. And Canadians were like, on the board. So we rank second place with respect to spending the most while traveling. I've kind of always kind of known that. You know, the number one is actually the US.
20: Okay.
21: We rank third among the best tippers, fourth among the most polite travelers. If you want to know number one on that, do you want to venture a guess?
20: On the most polite?
21: Yeah.
20: I would say Japan.
21: You're right. They were number one. Yep,
20: That was a guess, just so people know.
21: It?
20: Claire did not give me the answer to that. It just seemed like the obvious choice.
21: I know. We were eighth among the most adventurous and 10th among the most interested in food. Now, one of the next topics I want to talk about is the behaviors that annoy people most on the plane. And you and I've chatted I know, right? We've chatted a lot about this. And over the years, I've really seen this change. But then after we talk about that, I want to jump down two stories and about the Lufthansa thing, okay?
20: Okay.
21: So let's talk about this. So this was a new survey that was done by YouGov. They do lots of surveys. And it revealed that the most annoying passenger behavior on planes right now, as per the study, was using phones, laptops, or other devices without headphones.
20: Mm. I could see that.
21: I hate it too.
20: I hate it.
21: You know, I really do. And 40% believe that airlines should ban phone and video calls altogether. Now, I do know that there are a couple of airlines that actually allow this. British Airways does. I thought that more airlines might pick it up after, you know, a big one decided to. But obviously, they are listening to the audience, which is basically saying, do not do this. I also wanted to say that the survey waded into a few other etiquette debates. This one, I was surprised by a couple of these. 51% say reclining a seat is acceptable. I thought it'd be higher than that. Like, you're paying for your seat. You're allowed to recline. But I've always said you should do it respectfully. You should never do it during snack or meal service. And you should always kind of do a look behind you, let the person behind you know that you're going to be reclining, and gently, like, slowly go back. We've chatted about that.
20: Yes, for sure. I can't stand it when someone just flies the chair back as fast and as aggressively as possible. I never recline it the entire way, unless there's no one sitting behind me. But people are inconsiderate that way.
21: They are. And I do it mainly on a long haul flight where I want to get some sleep.
20: Yes.
21: But it would never be during meal service. This was surprising, though. Only 11% agreeing that the middle seat passengers automatically deserve both armrests. I'm telling you, that's the unwritten rule.
20: Right. They've not been listening to you, Claire. You have said that for years. Yes.
21: I have. And we're going to talk about another story after and why I think that I'm right on that. First of all, it's because, you know, the person that's next to the window and the person that is next to the aisle, they get the one on the outside. And then the poor person in the middle, nobody wants that seat. I sit there when I have my family with me because I'm always the smallest between my two big boys, my husband and my son. And I get it. And I always say, these are mine. Don't touch them.
20: Yes, as you should.
21: Anyway, I will drop it there. But then I want to talk about this merch that I want. It's been put out by Lufthansa. And I'm sad to say this. You can't actually buy this merch, but you should Google it. It is so awesome. They've actually launched this clothing collection that they're going to give away as a social media contest. And they've got ball caps and sweatsuits and stuff. And it is so awesome. It's all these debated, unwritten rules. And some of the slogans, boarding by group hits differently. Like, you're supposed to board by your zone, right?
20: Right.
21: So that's on the back of a sweatshirt. Down an arm of one of the sweatshirts says, middle seat gets the armrests.
20: Nice. You need to get yourself that shirt.
21: I know. I also love the one that says, recline responsibly, right? We talk about that.
20: Yes.
21: The other one that's on there, live, love, exit by row.
20: Yes.
21: So, you know, those people who like ram up to the front, even though they're in like row 25. So it's the unwritten rule is exit by row and from left to right. It's why most aircraft, it's A, B, C, you know, D, yeah, all the way across. So row one, A to, you know, G or whatever it might be. Anyway, that's it. And then there's a couple that were cute that not really about like the aircraft etiquette. It's one is text your mom after landing. I still ask my kids to do that, and I still text my own mom. And then the other one is, it's okay to clap when the plane lands. I know my kids look at each other and me when people clap, but sometimes people, you know, if it's been a bumpy ride, or it's almost like a release,
20: I guess,
21: because they're so happy to be on the ground.
20: I find it weird when people do that.
21: I guess so, too. I do, too.
20: Like, I don't clap when my Uber driver gets me to my destination. Why am I clapping when the plane lands?
21: Right. I know. I kind of feel the same way. Do you want to stick with a funny survey as well?
20: Sure.
21: About Canadians who claim to be so polite, but then it's about hotel confessions. And Hotels.com came out with this new survey, and it's all about Canadians. So according to the data, 88% of us as Canadians say we are considerate guests.
20: Okay.
21: But then when you drill down the numbers, they tell a bit more mischievous story. So 27% of people, Canadians who were surveyed, admit to sneaking food out of the breakfast buffet to eat later.
20: Okay.
21: 10% confess to pocketing robes.
20: Oh.
21: And 7% pinch the slippers on their way out. So, okay, the slippers, but usually they feel disposable to me.
20: Right.
21: And I don't know that anyone else is going to use them. So I'm kind of, maybe I'm a pincher because I don't want to waste them. But anyway, I thought that they were disposable. So maybe I'll ask the hotel next time. But I thought that was so interesting.
20: That is. But especially right? The robes, because I find most hotels, and I like the way they put that, saying, we understand you might love our robes. If you want to buy one, let us know, and we have them for sale. Basically saying, don't steal the robes. They're not for you to take. But I thought they track that kind of thing, because that would be really expensive if everyone's taking the robes.
21: They do, and they keep your credit card on file for that. So if you see a credit card charge of $100 or $150 or something like that, that is likely for the robe. And you know what? They would track it. Despite our reputation for patience as Canadians, nearly two-thirds of Canadians really don't like a few things. I just want to say that I agree with all of these. Rude behavior towards staff, smoking and non-smoking areas, and late-night door slamming. Agreed?
20: Yeah, I agree with all of those things, yes.
21: Yeah, I agree. It also doesn't take much to smooth over our ruffled Canadian feathers. 51% say they would love a surprise room upgrade. Yes, please, for me. And then 61% said a complimentary breakfast. Well, I have to tell you, I would way rather have the upgrade than
20: me too.
21: Complimentary breakfast.
20: Yes.
21: So if any hotels are hearing that, you know, that would be our vote.
20: We want the room upgrade, please.
21: Anyway, I know that these are pretty light, but it's pretty interesting to see, you know, how, you know, so many of us travel these days, and it's interesting to see how we travel. There was an interesting story about a massive, massive spend that's coming to near Paris. Did you see this one?
20: I did not. No.
21: So Saudi Arabia and France have unveiled plans for a 6 billion euro entertainment destination. It'll be about 30 kilometers northeast of central Paris, and it's said to be and going to include at least 3 major entertainment attractions alongside hotels, cultural, leisure, and sports facilities. They said it's going to create about 22,000 jobs. And although the opening date and the final attraction lineup haven't been announced, it has the potential for sure to be one of Europe's most important new leisure and tourism projects. And it's Saudi Arabia's, I think you say, Qiddiya investment company. It's the Crown Prince's investment company of Saudi Arabia that is going to be spending it. Now, I don't know anything about Dragon Ball, but one of the things that they've said is like close to being nailed down is that it will feature a major Dragon Ball themed park. Do you know what that is?
20: I do not. More into pickleball than Dragon Ball.
21: Fair. Okay. So Dragon Ball themed park. I don't know. Well, I'll have to do some digging on what that is and report back.
20: All right. Let's skip to the deals. There are so many fun stories. I love that.
21: Know.
20: You know, sometimes you just want to look at the lighter, more fun stories, but we also want to get to the deals. So what
21: I love
20: do you
21: my
20: have
21: deals.
20: For? Yes. What do you
21: I
20: have?
21: I love them. Like, I love, love, love them this week. So the first one, Puerto Vallarta, just dropped in price between November the 18th and December the 8th. This is for air and 7 nights in a 4-star beachfront all-inclusive resort. I always say the taxes will not change, but the base price will. So the base price on this package has dropped to $749, taxes almost the same, $747. Now, if you're traveling with kids 12 and under, they're free. They just pay the taxes, and the taxes for kids 12 and under is $717. It's such a good buy. The next one, not a lot of space on, but I have to talk about it because it's a transatlantic cruise. It's 15 nights sailing from Rome to San Juan, Puerto Rico. It's leaving on November the 2nd, so it's coming up. But this 15-night cruise is on Celebrity Cruises, which I love. So meals and entertainment. You visit Rome, 3 ports in Spain, Morocco, then the crossing, which are days at sea, then visit St. Martin, and then San Juan, Puerto Rico, $729. The taxes are $298. So for 15 nights, Jill, it's $1,027. That works out to $68 a day, Canadian. I don't even know if one hotel that I would stay in that's $68 a night.
20: Yeah, that's a good point. So you have to get yourself to Rome and get yourself home from Puerto Rico?
21: Right. You would do that. You'd add the air, but that's for like your accommodation, meals, entertainment, that's like amazing. The cruise.
20: Yeah.
21: Yeah. Now, you know what happened with Cuba? No one's going there right now. All of the Canadian tour operators pulled back. So it was one of the main Caribbean destinations that Canadian BC residents and all Canadians were going to. So there's quite a lot of pressure on Punta Cana in the Dominican Republic. And it's been sitting at around $1,600 for the base fare. And it just dropped. So November 1st to December the 9th, if the Caribbean is on your kind of radar, Aaron's Seven Nights in a Four-Star Beachfront All-Inclusive Resort there is $1,099 and the taxes of $524. So it really dropped quite significantly this week. Do we have room for any more?
20: Let's quickly do the last one because it's a big one.
21: Yeah, it is. So this is a trip to Portugal with most of the things you're going to want included. And it's a really big window. So November 8th of this year through until December 8th of next year. Now, the cheapest dates are going to be October and November next year, not actually this year, but it's a pack, so plan ahead. It's airfare, seven-night partially guided vacation, your accommodation, breakfast daily, sightseeing and transfers for $22.79, tax included, and you'll visit all the hot spots, Lisbon, Porto, Fatima. You'll stop in at Tomar, Nazaire, Centro. It's just a great itinerary. It's all online for you.
20: All right. So many great deals. I could see why you were very excited about the deals today. And all on the website. Claire, thank you. We'll talk to you again soon.
21: Chat soon.
20: That is Claire Newell, president and founder of Travel Best Bets. 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When we come back, it feels like this is turning into a bit of a series this week. Since we were talking about bad driving on Monday, more and more calls coming in with people talking about the incredible things they are seeing on the roads. We'll have more on that when we return.
0: All I can say is if there's any way I can get out there again and finish it, I will.
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9: Cruiser on scene to a crash in Vancouver at Oak Street and West 70th Avenue. You can expect significant delays in both directions. There's also an accident in downtown Vancouver, northbound on Seymour at Nelson Street with crews on scene. 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I'm Trish Jewison in the CKNW Traffic Center.
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16: Breaking news, another BC Conservative MLA has made the decision to leave that party's caucus. Columbia River Revelstoke MLA Scott McInnes is out. This comes after Boundaries Milkameen MLA Donega Wilson announced her departure earlier this morning. Wilson and McInnes are now the 8th and 9th Conservative MLAs to leave. Keep it locked here to Global News for the very latest on this developing story throughout the afternoon.
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2: Labor Day is a reminder that generations of workers organized and fought for the rights workers have today. 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Labor Day reminds us that workers' rights are won through struggle, and that every generation has a responsibility to defend them. 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
20: Well, as you just heard that breaking news, another MLA leaving the BC Conservative Party to sit as an independent, Scott McInnes putting out that information just a short time ago. As you heard from Ryan Leehall, that makes nine, if you were keeping track, of Conservative MLAs who have left. So that happened just a few moments ago. At the same time, the leader of the BC Conservatives, Carolyn Findlay, announces a new chief of staff. This also came out just a few moments ago, saying that Chief of Staff Chris Delaney has resigned. She has accepted his resignation and has named Deputy Chief of Staff Rianne Gasper to the role of Chief of Staff. Yeah, lots of rearranging, and we'll have more details on that coming up at the top of the hour. So that's what's happening in BC politics today. The running total, if you're keeping track, is now nine MLAs who have left the BC Conservative Party. Will there be more? I'm not sure anybody would be very surprised if there are more. In his letter, Scott McInnes, who's the MLA for Columbia River Revelstoke, again, putting it out just a short time ago, I found this part of his letter announcing his resignation to be quite interesting, saying that the party has increasingly become an exclusive private club, more concerned with ideological bona fide.

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16: Global News to One, I'm Ryan Lee Hall. Another BC Conservative MLA has made the decision to leave that party's caucus. Columbia River Revelstoke MLA Scott McInnes is out. This comes after Boundary Similkameen MLA Donegal Wilson announced her departure earlier this morning. In a statement, Wilson says she wanted to give leader Carolyn Finley 3 months to lead, adding, 3 months later, I have my answer. I never imagined things could go this wrong this quickly. Here's Global's Keith Baldry.
17: I think there's going to be at least one more, perhaps as early as this morning. And I've heard even a third sometime today.
16: Baldry speaking on the Mike Smith Show here on CKNW, McInnes being the second name.

0: So far today, no word yet of a third departure. Wilson and McInnes are now the eighth and ninth conservative MLAs to leave. Keep it locked here to Global News for the very latest. Ottawa says the Liberals will extend the federal fuel excise tax holiday until early next year. The 10-cent tax on gasoline and 4-cent tax on diesel was removed in April to act as a way to shield Canadians from surging prices at the pumps amid the U.S.-Iran war. Ontario Premier Doug Ford says he welcomes the extension and is calling for it to be removed permanently. Finance Minister François-Philippe Champagne says many rising costs are not the fault of Canadians, but we must focus on what we can do to help.
1: Canadians did not cause these global challenges. It's very clear. But they are feeling the consequences. Every time they pull up to a gas station, every time groceries are delivered to a store, and every time goods are shipped across their country.
0: Since the tax holiday was brought in, fuel prices have been on average 11 cents per liter cheaper. The holiday is now set to expire on January 31st, 2027. Bank of Canada Governor Tiff Macklem says Canada's retaliatory tariffs on U.S. goods that are set to take effect next week will indeed add costs for some businesses, but he says those costs will likely take time to filter through to consumer prices. He says there are other bigger risks to inflation that the bank is watching.
2: The inflationary impact of those counter tariffs is fairly modest. You know, the bigger issue for inflation is really what's going on in the Middle East.
0: Macklem says the ongoing war in Iran has increased the risk of higher inflation as global energy prices continue to climb. And it's move-in day for the first class of Capilano University students to be living in a new on-campus house building. Global's Karine Gouda reports.
3: They're all so enthusiastic to use this new space.
4: The new residence is called Treehouse. It's a six-story building which has single and double dorms for 360 students, with many more on the wait list. It also has shared kitchens, a 250-seat dining hall, laundry, study, and lounging spaces, as well as multi-purpose rooms. The school says this building elevates the university experience for the school. Munroop Kaur is a resident advisor as well as a now former commuter student. She says for the first 2 years of her university career, she had a long commute to and from the North Vancouver campus, and says in that time, it took a toll.
3: When I was living in Burnaby and commuting about 3 hours, I had no energy left, and that affected my academics and my life outside as well, because I would be so drained by the end of the day that I would not have time to go meet my friends or do other activities outside of school.
4: She says she's going to use that extra time not on the bus to attend school events and get the real university experience for the remainder of her degree. Karine Gouda, Global News.
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5: We'll start with the good news. Cleared the crash in downtown Vancouver northbound on Seymour at Nelson, but there's still a bit of leftover volume through there. Also watch out for a crash in Vancouver causing delays in all directions at Oak Street and West 70th Avenue. And there's roadwork in Surrey this afternoon. Eastbound on Highway 10 at 128th Street, you're down to single lane traffic. 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I'm Trish Jewison in the CKNW Traffic Center.
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7: Good afternoon. I'm Christy Gordon with your Global Sky Tracker weather forecast. Mainly cloudy, and we have seen a bit of rainfall across the region, but the heavier rain is still yet to push in. We'll see it through the latter part of the day as daytime highs reach only 18 degrees today. Some areas may be up to 20, but we are expecting windy conditions as well. Southeast winds gusting potentially up to 70 kilometers an hour near the Strait of Georgia. Now, as we head through the overnight period, we'll see the rainfall begin to ease off. Tomorrow, we still have a slight chance of a few showers across the region with mainly cloudy skies and a high of 19 degrees. It does look like we'll be enjoying a bit of sunshine, though, on Friday.
0: Thank you, Christy. Outside CKNW in downtown Vancouver, it's 19 degrees on the markets. The Dow is up 291, TSX up 249, Canadian dollar trading at 72.26 cents U.S. Global News time now is 1:05. I'm Ryan Lee Hall.
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7: Well, on the show yesterday, we were talking with Big Brothers, a very well-known organization here in Metro Vancouver, and they were talking about a funding shortfall. And this is an organization that for many years has depended on clothing donations. They take secondhand clothing, as my guest explained. They sell it to secondhand stores and make their revenues through that. But they're facing this big drop, both in donations and in those revenues. And it might be because of what we're seeing with some retailers, because some news out shows that Lululemon is the latest big retailer to move into that resale market. It has launched a new program called Like New, and it's exactly as it sounds. Customers can purchase pre-owned Lululemon clothing, but it's through the company's platform, and then customers can sell eligible items back. They can get cash or they can get credit to store value for more Lululemon apparel and keep things going that way. If it sounds familiar, it's because other brands have already started doing this. Brands like Canada Goose, Arc'teryx, high-end brands that are finding ways to bring that secondhand shopping experience in-house. So, do we think we're going to see more of this? And what kind of an impact does this have on the retail landscape? Joining me now is Craig Patterson, founder and publisher of the retail media site, Retail Insider. Craig, great to have you back on the show.
9: Thank you for having me.
7: Are you surprised at all that we're seeing these big retailers and well-known names getting into their own secondhand type store?
9: No, or at least not after I did some research on it, because these brands are keeping their customers basically within their purview, within their economy, and within their system. Something that we've actually seen for a number of years, I think this was almost pioneered by a Canadian retailer, I'll name Emmy DeVoe, who's based out of Kelowna now. So she did this, I think, in 2017, but now this is something that we're seeing a lot of big brands do, Arc'teryx, now Lululemon.
7: And when I was looking at this, I thought, well, it kind of makes a lot of sense, because if you have something, say you have lightly used, whether it's Lululemon or Arc'teryx or other desirable clothing brands, and maybe you sell them on places like Marketplace or different platforms, but if you can do it with the company and then you're actually getting store credit, you're getting more, is that what the lure is of this?
9: I think so, yeah. I mean, it's good for the retailer. They're keeping this customer within their ecosystem. And I was just looking this over. It's good for the customer, because how does this work here? If you want the cash and you sell your stuff through Archive, you get 30%. But if you want a store credit, you get 90% of the value, which you can spend at a Lululemon store. It's pretty smart, because Lululemon's getting that customer, and the customer, in theory, can buy more new Lululemon. If something new comes out, or they just want something new.
7: Right. What about the quality of the clothing? Because I'm guessing it has to still be in very good condition for somebody else to then come along and say, yeah, I want someone's hand-me-downs, or for whatever reason they didn't want this article of clothing anymore. How do they, do you think, kind of keep tabs on or have that quality control?
9: That's a good question. I was wondering that too, because I was thinking about the stretchy, you know, the black stretchy pants, and then there was the, you know, debacle a few years ago where some of them may have stretched out of place. I don't know. That's probably not an issue anymore, but nevertheless, you know, used clothing can be sometimes a little bit worn, so they must have some sort of standards. I know the facility in Calgary, they've opened probably, well, it helps with, you know, preservation, probably some sort of improvements to items and whatnot. And then there might be people like me that actually bought a few things from Lululemon and have maybe worn them once or not at all. So having just found out about this myself, I've got two or three pairs of pants I'm going to be submitting, because I've actually never worn them. So if anybody wants it, they're basically brand new. I think I put them on and decided that I didn't want to wear them because the pockets didn't work right with my phone and a couple of other things. So,
7: and yet you're probably not alone in that. I was thinking that as well. Maybe in some cases as well, it was a gift. Maybe you didn't particularly want that gift, or it doesn't fit. I thought I had read that you had to have the receipt, because, and I thought if that's the case, that could be problematic, because what if somebody didn't think that they were going to sell it back or get rid of it? So who keeps all of their receipts?
9: Yeah, I don't. I mean, that would disqualify me right there. I didn't look into that because, you're right. I mean, someone could go and steal a bunch of stuff. So I suppose they would want to stop that. You don't want someone stealing a bunch of Lululemon and coming and returning it. But yeah, that's going to be a problem because a lot of people don't keep their receipts. So that, like you said, I'm in that boat. I think my pants are about 3 years old. I still haven't worn them other than trying them on. But I couldn't take them. I don't have the receipts. They're long gone, I'm sure. Recycling.
10: Well, and speaking of recycling, is that part of the lure of this as well, in that rather than throwing clothes away or even, you know, donate? I know there's some companies that H&M comes to mind that you can donate your textiles and you get a $5 off coupon. I don't know where exactly they go, but is this something that keeps it to people can feel better about themselves in that you're keeping it, it's still staying in circulation and it's still being used?
9: Yeah, I think so. That's something we're seeing. And it's even just the optics for the brand. As you know, Lululemon's going to look more like an eco-friendly brand if it is part of the circular economy. And then I think consumers on the flip side also can have a better feeling about themselves. And rightly so, because instead of something going to landfill or anywhere else, you know, it's going back into the circular economy. Granted, these items that would qualify for this program, I'm sure would be one way or another, you know, would have a second life, whether or not they're, you know, given away, sold at a secondhand store like a Value Village or whatever. You know, one way or another, these items would have been sold properly. But nevertheless, I think recycling is a good thing.
10: And looking at this as well, do you think this is also a reflection of, I mean, anybody, if you've shopped at Lululemon or any of the brands that we mentioned, Canada Goose, Arc'teryx, these are not inexpensive brands. They cost a lot of money. Is this a reflection as well of things are expensive and people still want to have nice things? And this is a way of getting them, albeit used or lightly used, but it's a way of getting them at a big discount.
9: I think so to a degree, yeah, because some people are going to want a certain brand for items, and there's going to be, in some cases, a certain level of quality that comes with that. So if a person can buy something of quality that's used, there's a huge market for that, obviously. And when we talk about true luxury brands, you think about stores like in Vancouver, you've got Mine and Yours, which you walk in and they've got Chanel and Hermes and Gucci and Prada and all those brands, and they're not new. You're paying, in theory, a fraction of the price, maybe not for the Hermes Birkin, just because they're hard to buy, so they may even cost more in her store. But, you know, these are stores that are already doing this in terms of being part of the circular economy, recycling these things. But these are, again, high-quality items that are originally expensive and maybe quite expensive in the resale market as well. So still in the hundreds or even the thousands of dollars.
10: Yeah, because there's even some, I think on some social media platforms, there are groups where you have to be invited, you have to have very high-end goods. They don't want anything, like you're not going on there, and nothing against Uggs, I'll just use that as an example. You're not going on there and selling Uggs. That has to be very, very much of a higher end product. So clearly this is something that there is an audience for.
9: There is, and it's actually quite huge. If you look at the global market for secondhand goods, including luxury and otherwise, it's just gigantic. And Canada is a very small part of that. So it's and it's been going on for a number of years. I'm just thinking here. I mean, Holt Renfrew used to have a high-end secondhand department both in Vancouver and Toronto. So, and this was like 2006, 2007. So It's not necessarily new, but I think now the social messaging around recycling the circular economy, it's never been stronger. So this is something that's existed in the past, but it's much more prominent now and much more present. It's commonplace and expected, I would say, at this point.
10: And I think, too, I had seen it's not only clothing that IKEA has been doing this for a few years, that they have their buyback program where if you sell your item back to IKEA, I would imagine you would have had to assemble it properly to do that. But you can sell it back and get store credit. So, and like you said previously, this is a good way to keep people in the system. You're not going to go buy furniture somewhere else if you're going back to IKEA and now suddenly you have this store credit to play with.
9: Yeah, IKEA is an interesting one because you got to ask questions around the quality. Just because I've had some items and, you know, they may not last forever. A Louis Vuitton bag, you know, should in theory last for a long time, but I've had IKEA stuff that's broken. So hopefully, you know, it's sturdy enough to be resold. But this is for sure, you know, IKEA's put this out in a big way over the last at least couple of years from what I remember.
10: Well, very interesting looking at the brands doing this. And like you said, kind of keeping that customer loyalty by doing that. Craig, we will leave it there for today. Thanks for joining us.
9: Thank you for having me.
10: Craig Patterson is the founder and publisher of retail media site Retail Insider, talking about Lululemon, a very well-known company here in Metro Vancouver, also expanding their footprint in the resale market. Curious your thoughts on this. If you want to give me a call on the Buzz line, 604-331-BUZZ. That's 331-2899. I know Marketplace has become extremely popular, whether it's selling books, clothing. Sometimes I'll go on some of those sites to look at things that people are giving away for free. That's always an interesting dive into not only what people are giving away, but what people might possibly want things for. But let me know your thoughts on this. You can call the Buzz line. Send me an email, jill@cknw.com. I mentioned this earlier, and then we got caught up in a bit of that breaking news about another BC Conservative MLA leaving the party. We'll update you on that. Plus, what is becoming an ongoing segment since we started talking about bad driving, specifically about people who are being passed by a vehicle in the passing lane, and then they speed up. But we talked about that earlier this week, the fact that it's illegal. You can get a ticket for it up to 6 points and a pretty hefty fine. 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But I love this one call we got as well, because it was something that someone saw on the roads that absolutely made their day. I'll have that coming up next.
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5: Crews are still on scene to a crash in Vancouver at Oak Street and West 70th Avenue. You'll find delays in all directions, but it is in its clearing stages now. There's roadwork slowing you down in Surrey this afternoon. Eastbound on Highway 10 at 128th Street, you're down to single lane traffic. And construction in New Westminster has Front Street closed from Begbie to East Columbia Street. Try Royal Avenue instead. 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I'm Trish Jewison in the CKNW Traffic Centre.
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10: 1:21 on this Wednesday afternoon. Well, we have been talking about bad driving habits, and this started on Monday, and the calls keep coming in from people who have seen this happening on highways and who are very concerned about what they are seeing on the roads. It started with a conversation about passing and confusion about whether or not it is illegal to accelerate when somebody is passing you in a passing lane. Short answer, yes. It is. And there are a couple of different tickets that you can get for that. So they come with points and with fines as well. Is there a lot of enforcement? Hard to say if that's actually happening. But that did lead to this call who somebody who saw enforcement on the roads and, well, they were very happy with that.
23: Yeah, a good thing happened to me yesterday. I was driving down Dunbar, north on Dunbar, just before 10th. The vehicle in front of me in the left lane, I thought he would do a U-turn. Well, right behind him was a motorcycle cop, so the cop pulled him over. It made my day.
10: Yeah, it is nice to see bad driving habits be people being caught when doing some bad driving. I once saw a cyclist get pulled over after blasting through a red light, and I too thought, well, that's a good thing. I wish I saw more of that. Unfortunately, a lot of the calls coming in have been from people who have noticed very bad driving on our roads.
24: With regard to the issue of bad driving, I think one of the worst recent trends is people who are in the HOV or the left lane, and then with a very short amount of time after hogging those lanes, they just suddenly move to the right across two or three or even four lanes just to reach an exit that they didn't prepare for. It's extremely dangerous, and I've actually seen cars get hit really hard trying to do things like that. So I don't know what the driving schools are teaching people these days, but you don't decide at highway speed that you're going to cut over for an exit with only 100 meters to go.
10: Yeah, that's a very good point. Not only on the highways, I get what you're saying, on the highways with the high rate of speed, very, very dangerous. I've seen that on roads in Vancouver. Just the other day, I was traveling up one of the main arteries, and there was a car in the left-hand lane, left-hand turn signal on, waiting for the light to change. I guess they just changed their mind because they didn't even turn the signal off, but then instead of turning left, cranked the wheel the other way, went across three lanes of traffic, and pulled into the parking lane and parked the car. Didn't even look to see if there were cars behind this person. Almost caused a huge crash. And I thought, how on earth is that a maneuver that you think is okay? I was, even given all of the bad driving that we all see if you're on the roads every day, I was shocked at what I saw. Perhaps more shocked that it didn't cause a crash. Here's a couple of other calls that came in.
25: So I drive for a living, and about the signals, I drive a big truck, and when I put my signal on, everyone speeds up and fills the gap. It happens in cars all the time. When people put their signals on, people speed up. They don't let them in. So that's why people don't use signals.
10: All right. Thank you for that call as well. I want to share one more call before we break for the news to the bottom of the hour. This one's not about bad driving, but it has to do with all of the money. We've been talking about the money for the North Shore Wastewater Treatment Plant, to the fact that some new numbers show it could be as high as $5.5 billion, and the calls for at least a closer look at the books.
26: It's a taxpayer here in BC for my entire life, and now you're telling me that it's going to be another, what, going to be $5 billion, $6 billion, whatever, then $18 billion for Richmond, for their Iona sewage plants. Has anybody put that in perspective to the tunnel? Come on, let's get serious here. Tunnel should be gone. Same problem. It's going to be way, way, way more than the provincial government is saying. And they do that on purpose. If you haven't noticed, the provincial government always says something's going to be cheaper or less expensive. And by the time it gets built, it's billions and billions of dollars overrun. And, oh, it's because of this and because of that. No, it's because of the way they bid. It's wrong. So we've got to resolve that issue, too.
10: All right. Thank you for that call. I don't believe the tunnel project should be gone, though. I think that should be one of the top priorities in this region. Keep the calls coming. Whatever you want to talk about, 604-331-BUZZ. That is 331-2899. Or send me an email, jill@cknw.com. When we come back after your news to the bottom of the hour, speaking of errors, the human errors that led to a huge overestimate of natural gas royalty revenues. How did this happen, and how did it become uncovered? We'll talk about that after the news.

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8: Hi, I'm Adrienne Gear, president of the BC Nurses Union. Labor Day is a reminder that generations of workers organized and fought for the rights workers have today. This summer, 60,000 nurses across British Columbia took lawful job action during the longest nursing strike in our province's history. During this time, nearly 6,000 nurses reported intimidation and harassment from their employers, including threats of discipline. Labor Day reminds us that workers' rights are won through struggle and that every generation has a responsibility to defend them. To every nurse who courageously showed up for one another on behalf of our patients, and to the labor allies and members of the public who joined us in solidarity, thank you.
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12: Global News to 1:30. I'm Ryan Lee Hall. The federal government says the federal fuel excise tax will be extended until early next year. Global's Kareem Gouda has the latest.
13: The gas tax holiday was set to expire after Labor Day. But speaking in Ottawa today, Finance Minister François-Philippe Champagne says the rising cost of living is by far and away the most pressing concern for Canadians. He says keeping the fuel tax removed for now is a way Canadians can have some immediate relief from rising costs.
14: The temporary suspension of the federal fuel excise tax will remain in place until January 31st, 2027. From February 1st through March 31st, 2027, the tax will return to half its regular rate before resuming fully on April 1st, 2027.
13: Petroleum analyst Dan McTagg says gas prices around Metro Vancouver will be coming down over the next day or so, but says diesel is not going to experience the same price drop.
15: We will get back to 205, maybe 208 by Friday or Saturday. The bad news is diesel is not going the same direction. If anything, it's It's already at record or near record levels, 268.9 throughout Metro Vancouver. It's going to 275.9 on Wednesday and then add another 10 cents to 285.9.
13: Meantime, the federal conservatives are urging the Liberals to make this relief a permanent measure. Kareem Gouda, Global News.
12: More lawsuits have been filed in California in connection with the deadly school shooting in Tumbler Ridge that happened nearly 7 months ago. Global's Catherine Urquhart reports, and a warning, some of these details may be disturbing.
5: 30 new civil suits have been filed on behalf of victims against OpenAI and founder Sam Altman, bringing the total to 37 claims. The new plaintiffs are educators, a principal, and students, including 13-year-old AC, whose claim alleges AC watched the shooter kill a teacher at close range, blowing off her hand and shooting her in the face, and then watched the shooter kill his classmates one after another. Lawyer John Rice is representing the victims.
16: We want full disclosure of the chat logs between the shooter and ChatGPT from the beginning up until the date of the mass shooting. We also want full disclosure of all the internal chain of command documents relating to the identification as the shooter as a credible threat, the recommendation to report the shooter to Canadian authorities, and the decision to not make that phone call.
5: Allegations include negligence, negligent entrustment, aiding and abetting a mass shooting, strict product liability, and negligent infliction of emotional distress. OpenAI claims it has strengthened safeguards, including how it assesses and escalates potential threats of violence. Catherine Urquhart, Global News.
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17: Clearing a crash in Vancouver at Oak Street and West 70th Avenue, but still expect delays in all directions. Construction in New Westminster has Front Street closed from Begbie to East Columbia. Try Royal Avenue as an alternate route. There's more road work in New West on East Columbia at Cumberland as well, with reduced lanes both ways. 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I'm Trish Jewison in the CKNW Traffic Center.
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19: Hi, I'm Christy Gordon with your Global Sky Tracker weather forecast. Well, keep your rain jacket handy. We still are expecting rainfall through the latter part of the day. We could see anywhere from 10 to about 30 millimeters. It will ease off overnight. Today, we're going to warm up to highs of about 20 degrees and we'll drop down to 13 overnight. And it will be quite windy down near the water. Tomorrow, we're going to see a bit more sunshine, but there still will be quite a bit of cloud cover in the forecast. And we are expecting highs to reach only 19 degrees. It should be mostly dry, but we certainly are expecting a few very light sprinkles here and there. Friday is when we're expecting more sunshine. However, in the afternoon, there is a chance of showers through the Fraser Valley.
12: Thank you, Christy. Outside CKNW in downtown Vancouver, it's 19 degrees. On the markets, the Dow is up 295. TSX is up 265. Canadian dollar trading at 72.25 cents U.S. Global News Times, 1:34. 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
20: The impact of the error was $293 million a year, and so that is being laid out. And the specific errors that were made were described in the technical briefing, and that is the case. It is unfortunate that it occurred. Of course, there's other volatility in natural gas markets, and we see that extraordinary volatility all the time.
21: That was Adrian Dix. He was speaking at a news conference and technical briefing yesterday, talking about the human errors that led to almost a $1.5 billion overestimate of natural gas royalty revenues. He was also asked about conversations and consultation the BC government has had with the Treaty 8 First Nations, because this is a First Nations that had raised concerns previously about the royalty framework. And the idea that maybe there had not been that conversation, that they had not been involved. And this is how the minister responded to that question.
20: Well, we've been working with them closely for 4 years. Obviously, I appreciate that that may be their view, but we've been engaging with Treaty 8 First Nations, with their advisor, not for days or months, but years. And we're going to continue to do that.
21: Well, joining me now to talk more about this is James Tate, Treaty 8 lawyer with Ratcliffe LLP. James Tate, thank you for taking the time today.
0: Thanks, Jill. It's good to talk to you.
21: This is a bit of a bizarre story. It was Business in Vancouver, I know, that first uncovered this and put these questions to the ministry, to the BC government, finding that there was this about $1.5 billion gas revenue overestimation. We now know the government has said this is human error. So there's that part of the story, plus this whether or not Treaty 8 First Nations were consulted. Can we start with the human error, these administrative errors that the minister talked about that led to this, and the fact that this seemed to come as quite a surprise to the government?
0: Yeah, well, it wasn't a surprise because, in fact, our experts flagged this for the minister about 2 months ago. There was a meeting on June 29th with the Treaty 8 chiefs and the minister. I was on that meeting as well, virtually. And the minister was told repeatedly during that meeting that there was a problem with these budgeted figures. And, you know, listening to the minister's comment, he's correct that there has been a years-long engagement with the Treaty 8 nations around the new royalty framework. It is something that's of major concern to the nations, but it's also something that obviously affects all British Columbians and the entire province. And at that meeting, the minister was touting a new royalty system that he said was going to be a $2.4 billion gain over the previously scrapped system in 2022. But in fact, that figure, $2.4 billion, has turned out to be completely false. The new system is going to be not a gain, but in fact a loss of many billions of dollars. And it's a loss that's directly related to this overestimation of natural gas revenues. And, you know, after this error was flagged in late June, the ministry and the technical engagement with our experts just went silent. We had repeatedly asked questions about this over the last several weeks with no substantive response as well. And in fact, the chiefs put it to the premier directly in a letter hand delivered to him on July 14th as well.
21: That must have been concerning. Here you are, and the First Nations are saying, hold up, we're looking at this. There's a mistake here. There's not going to be this huge amount of revenue. In fact, it's the opposite. What was that like when those concerns were raised and basically, it sounds like, ignored?
0: Yeah, there's no doubt in my mind that their hope was to sweep this under the rug and try to make the revisions that they say that they're now going to make and have it go away and no one would notice. And the problem, of course, with it is that it's the budget error is one thing. It's true that, you know, the minister says, well, prices are volatile and they go up and down and sometimes we overestimate and sometimes we underestimate. But based on these human errors that have been made with respect to the calculations and the expected revenues that are coming in, this government, this minister and the Ministry of Energy are making a decision on a new framework that is based on this faulty analysis and this faulty expectation of revenue coming in. And this is a major, what I'd call an intergenerational moment of inflection for the province, where a new system is being brought in that is going to lose billions of dollars over the next 5 years. That's been shown already, but potentially many more billions over the life of the Montney and Heritage fields. And they're doing it based on this faulty analysis. So it's not just the overestimate in the budget that can be fixed by fixing the budget numbers. They're making a decision on the entire framework that is going to have decades-long implications.
21: How does the framework have such an impact on this? And I get what you're saying, but and from what I understand, that concerns also had been raised by the Treaty 8 First Nations that the new royalty framework, that yes, it was needed because there had been an investigation or an independent assessment, and it found that the previous system was broken. It had lost billions of dollars. So now bringing in this new system obviously has big issues as well. How can the system itself have such a huge impact on the revenues?
0: Yeah, I mean, the the Montney natural gas play is a $1 trillion asset, and it's a publicly owned asset. It's owned by all British Columbians and First Nations as well. And the producers pay a very low amount and pennies on the dollar, in fact, as in terms of royalties that come back to the public coffers and work towards the collective good for basically the use and extraction and production of that resource. And this is it's a major source of revenue in any jurisdiction that's an oil and gas jurisdiction. The royalties that are made from oil and gas are a huge collective benefit. And BC has largely subsidized industry over the years. And the original reform for the royalty system came in 2021. It was the John Horgan government, in fact, that looked at the system, saw that it was heavily subsidizing industry, knew that both the system had to be more efficient for producers, but also a more fair public return was necessary. And the elimination of some of the really heavy subsidizing features. And that was the original impetus for reform. In 2022, a design was put forward that, in fact, was going to lose many billions of dollars as against the original system, the old system. And now a system is being brought in that is, in fact, worse than that 2022 new royalty framework design that was scrapped by the previous NDP government. And that was the then Minister of Energy, Josie Osborne, who's now the Minister of Finance. Murray Rankin, who was the Minister of Indigenous Relations at the time, and Katrine Conroy, who was the Minister of Finance, deciding that they needed to halt the 2022 design based on the fact that, I mean, not only was it going to lose as against the original system, but it also fell well short of the stated public policy goal that the ministry has set out of capturing 50% of producer profits. And it was really going to be a repetition of a subsidizing system. But now we're not even back to square one. We've regressed from even that faulty design to something far worse. And we're doing that based on an estimation of revenues that is now proven to be grossly overestimated. And, you know, the ministry has said, well, we admit to a $1.5 billion overestimate. Our experts think the magnitude is greater than that. And they are making the decision on that basis. That was clear from what the minister said at the meeting with the chiefs. And it's clear from our interactions with the ministry that they use that faulty analysis to make the decision.
21: And like you said, this is a resource that's owned by British Columbians, by First Nations. It's a big resource in BC. And so when people hear this, they're going to lose any confidence I think they might have had in the energy ministry, in the BC government, especially after what you're saying. These concerns were raised 2 months ago. The government was told there's a big error here. I mean, are British Columbians, do you think, getting shortchanged in we should be getting billions of dollars in royalties, but instead the government is subsidizing industry?
0: Yeah, I mean, I absolutely think that the government has been captured on this issue. There's been 190 meetings between industry and all levels of government over the last year on this issue. And there's no question that just based on the stated goal of, there's the 50% of producer profit target. Our experts are estimating that, in fact, this new system would only capture about 11 to 14% at most price levels. And that is a shockingly low return. And we are talking about legacy intergenerational amounts of money. We're talking about billions of dollars. It is a $1 trillion asset. You know, if we lived in Norway, for example, I mean, there's a public sovereign oil fund in Norway that's worth about $3 trillion. And that works out to about $300,000 per Norwegian. And there's record production in Norway right now in the oil and gas sector. And in BC, there's also record production in the Montney plays. Industry are making record profits. They're continuing to develop even with the existing low transition rates that are in place right now. And they've, for the last couple of years, there's been huge development in across the Treaty 8 territories that are overlapping with the Montney and Heritage fields. And there's this, you know, sometimes we hear a narrative of, well, we need to be competitive with Alberta, or there's a potential capital flight. But industry has shown that under the existing transition rates, they are willing to develop, and they're developing at a higher rate, longer wells, more wells. And the new system that's being contemplated is far worse. It loses billions of dollars as against even the low transition rates that are in place right now. Why would we ever do, you know, have a system that comes in for less than an existing system that, you know, that is shown to encourage development and is very profitable for producers right now? And again, the decision is so faulty because it's being made on this error that's been now admitted by the province, and it's an error of a huge magnitude. So they need to, we desperately need them to pause any kind of new royalty framework discussions, get to the bottom of the error, really take a good look at what's a fair balance for British Columbians to receive, and come up with a decision that is going to be one that, you know, provides for the kind of revenue that will fund hospitals, schools, wildfire fighting costs. I mean, you name the public cost, we're at a record deficit level. The debt is high as well. All of these factors point to a strong need for a very careful evaluation here.
21: It is pretty mind-boggling when you look at how this has unfolded. James Tate, we have to leave it there. I appreciate so much you coming on the show. Thank you for making the time.
0: Thanks for your interest in this, Jill. Thank you very much.
21: That is James Tate, a Treaty 8 lawyer. He is with Ratcliffe LLP. We are going to pause there. When we come back, we heard earlier today from the Bank of Canada Governor Tiff Macklem about holding the rate and why that decision was so important. Some more details on that when we return.
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23: 7:30 CKNW traffic.
17: Cleared the crash in Vancouver at Oak Street and West 70th Avenue, so just some leftover volume through there now. There's a new collision on the Surrey Delta border on Scott Road at 70th Avenue with crews on scene and delays all four ways. 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I'm Trish Jewison in the CKNW Traffic Center.
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21: Well, earlier today, we heard from the Bank of Canada Governor, Tiff Macklem, talking about a number of things. The trade war with the United States, what is happening overseas. Not a huge surprise. The central bank has left the policy rate unchanged at 2.25%. This is, I believe, the seventh time this decision has been made, that seven consecutive times of leaving it unchanged. But Tiff Macklem also talked, again, about the pressures from other parts of the world and what we're going to be seeing here in Canada. Here's just a little bit of what he said.
31: The conflict in the Middle East is it's ongoing. It's dragging on. There's no clear resolution in sight. And the longer it goes on, the longer oil prices remain high, the longer refinery capacity is taken offline and margins are high, the greater is the risk that higher energy prices start to spill into the prices of other goods and services. And then you get more generalized inflation, which could become more persistent. So, look, today we held our policy rate at 2.25%. The data we've received since our last decision was broadly in line with our forecasts. But as I just outlined, the risks are shifting and we are prepared to adjust monetary policy as needed. We are worried about both risks. The most important thing that is going to guide our decisions going forward is going to be our inflation forecasts and the risk, our assessment of the risks around that. Our inflation forecast, it includes the effects of slack in the economy, the downward pressure that puts on the on inflation. It also includes the effects of higher oil prices on the trajectory for inflation and the potential for that to spill over. We didn't want this trade war. We have a Canada-US-Mexico trade agreement. Canada signed it. This U.S. administration signed it. These tariffs contravene that agreement. Canada has imposed counter tariffs in response to the latest tariffs, not because we want to put tariffs on our exports, because we want to get back to a better place. We want those tariffs to be rolled back.
21: That was Bank of Canada Governor Tiff Macklem speaking earlier today. Well, in the final hour of the show, we are going to be giving away some tickets. If you were listening yesterday, this is a bit of a tough trivia question, but I did give the answer on the show yesterday. We're going to give away tickets to see the BC Lions take on Montreal.

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14: Global News to 2, I'm Ryan Lee Hall. Gas prices rising to 224.9 in some parts of Metro Vancouver today. That's almost up 8 cents a liter overnight. Petroleum analyst Stan Mateg says they won't stay that high for long.
15: But the good news is that's pretty much the end. And if you can avoid a gas station on Wednesday, it should be back down to 217 on Thursday and likely back to about 205, 210 by Friday and Saturday.
14: Mateg says gas prices are set to fall around 15 to 20 cents by the weekend. As for the issue that caused these prices to spike,
15: an unexpected closure of the BP Petroleum, British Petroleum Olympic Pipeline in Washington State. There was some unknown reason why it closed, but it was repaired.
14: With fuel prices pushing higher, the federal government has announced the current pause on the federal excise tax on gas and diesel will be extended until at least next year. The federal excise tax on gasoline was 10 cents a liter and the tax on diesel was 4 cents a liter, but those taxes were suspended in April. The suspension was to have ended on September the 8th. After a day of cancellations for ferry traffic between Vancouver and Nanaimo, things have returned to normal today. BC Ferries says the Queen of Cowichan has undergone repairs and has returned to service. A mechanical issue left the boat unable to sail late Monday and all of Tuesday, impacting travel between Horseshoe Bay and Departure Bay. Premier David Eby shared his frustration when

0: asked about ongoing issues with the company's vessels.
1: The Minister of Transportation has been clear with BC Ferries around our expectations related to performance. These are aging vessels, but that's no excuse. They need to have the maintenance in place to ensure they operate properly, and I know he and his team are on top of that.
0: The breakdown was the third in 4 days involving a C-class vessel. Both the Queen of Surrey and Queen of Coquitlam had troubles affecting travel to Langdale on Saturday. Starting next week, TransLink is implementing changes for the fall and return to school. Bus service is being increased on 21 routes beginning next Monday. The biggest change will be the extension of the R2 Rapid Bus, which will run from Park Royal in West Vancouver to Metrotown instead of Phibbs Exchange in North Vancouver. Seasonal routes to popular outdoor spots are also being rolled back to increase service to universities. And it's also move-in day for the first class of Capilano University students to be living in a new on-campus housing building. The new residence, called Tree House, is a six-story building which has single and double dorms for 360 students, with many more on the wait list. It also has a shared kitchens, a 250-seat dining hall, laundry, study, and lounging spaces, as well as multipurpose rooms. The school says the building elevates the university experience for the school.
2: They're all so enthusiastic to use this new space.
0: Anroop Gore is a resident advisor as well as a now former commuter student. She says for the first of 2 years of her university career, she had a long commute to and from the North Vancouver campus, and says in that time it took a toll.
2: When I was living in Burnaby and commuting about 3 hours, I had no energy left, and that affected my academics and my life outside as well, because I would be so drained by the end of the day that I would not have time to go meet my friends or do other activities outside of school.
0: Munroop Kaur says she's going to use that extra time not on the bus to attend school events and to get the real university experience for the remainder of her degree. And some news in the CFL as well. The CFL has suspended BC Lions fullback Jacob Bond for 2 games for violating its drug policy. In a statement, the CFL said the 23-year-old Bond tested positive for a banned substance that is used to treat ADHD. Bond has the right to appeal the league's ruling if he wishes. The 2-game suspension is for a first-time violation of the policy. A second offense would result in a 9-game ban. Global News Time now is 2:04. 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
3: Crews are on scene to a crash in Surrey, southbound on Highway 99 at 24th Avenue. There's also a collision on the Surrey Delta border on Scott Road at 70th Avenue, with crews on scene and delays in all directions. Watch out for roadwork in Surrey, eastbound on Highway 10 at 128th Street. You're down to single lane traffic through there, and delays for roadwork in New Westminster on East Columbia Street at Cumberland. 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I'm Trish Jewison in the CKNW Traffic Center.
4: Good afternoon. I'm Christy Gordon with your Global Sky Tracker weather forecast. Mainly cloudy, and we have seen a bit of rainfall across the region, but the heavier rain is still yet to push in. We'll see it through the latter part of the day, as daytime highs reach only 18 degrees today. Some areas may be up to 20, but we are expecting windy conditions as well. Southeast winds gusting potentially up to 70 kilometers an hour near the Strait of Georgia. Now, as we head through the overnight period, we'll see the rainfall begin to ease off. Tomorrow, we still have a slight chance of a few showers across the region, with mainly cloudy skies and a high of 19 degrees. It does look like we'll be enjoying a bit of sunshine, though, on Friday.
0: Thank you, Christy. Outside CKNW in downtown Vancouver, it's 18 degrees. On the markets now, the Dow is up 295, TSX is up 265, Canadian dollar trading at 72.23 cents U.S. Global News Time now is 2:06. I'm Ryan Lee Hall.
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4: Well, this is such a fun story. There is a new member of the RCMP family in Nanaimo, but it might not be what you think. Basco is a German Shepherd born at the end of May and got some training at the RCMP Police Dog Service Training Center in Innisfail, Alberta, but of course now calling Nanaimo home. And Basco comes from a pretty remarkable police dog family. His dad, police service dog Neon, also a Nanaimo officer. And joining me to talk more about this and the importance of having these dogs as part of the force is Constable Jordan Braid, a BC police officer, also the owner of Neon. Constable, thank you for being with us today.
6: Thank you for having me.
4: Well, I love this, and I know we love looking at the police dogs and seeing the incredible work they can do. How important is it to have these dogs and to have these new members like Basco?
6: Well, it's super important for our communities. The dogs do a lot more than what people give them credit for. And so for us, having a dog like Basco coming into our community and continuing the generations of great work that our police dog program has done and keeping that lineage going is helping communities across the country.
4: Tell me about Basco. What's he like?
6: So Basco, he's just over 3 months now, so he's still very much in the puppy stage. It's actually interesting to see some of the characteristics that are similar to my guy, Neon, and all the training we've done with him. But he's right now, we're just him and his imprinter, Constable Smith, are just working through trying to show him environments and build the bond between the two of them so we have that trust as we progress through more important training. But right now it's getting them into different buildings, different environments, getting them around people and animals, and just slowly building up his ability to be neutral to different environments.
4: And when you talk about, so you are the handler for Neon. Neon is Basco's father. Is that pretty normal to have dogs, generations of dogs come to the same detachment, or is that different?
6: I'm still new. I've only been in as a handler for 4 years, so it hasn't happened to me much. But because we have our own breeding program out of the Police Dog Service Training Center, we have generations of dogs that are going out into the field. So in Nanaimo, we don't have as many dogs as, say, in the Lower Mainland does. So there's not as many puppies coming through our area, but it does happen from time to time where you'll have the dad or the mom of a dog, one of the offspring, come out, and then they'll try and pair them up with some people that have a bit of experience with that previous dog and then train them up through.
4: And you mentioned that a lot of the training is to get the dogs so that they can be neutral in different scenarios. I know we've talked a lot about service dogs. Obviously different when we're talking about police dogs, but what does that look like? What kind of scenarios? Is it any scenario that these dogs need to learn their role as a police dog and staying neutral?
6: Exactly. So when these dogs are fully trained and they're working in different communities anywhere across the country, they can go into any situation and focus on the work that we're asking them to do, whether it's finding a missing person or finding a bad guy or looking for some evidence or doing some sort of an explosive sweep or something of that nature. The dog is only focused on the job we're asking them to do, so nothing is new to them in that environment.
4: It just seems like such incredible work that these dogs can do. So to get a dog fully trained in doing those tasks, like you said, they do much more than we would probably think about. How long does it actually take to get a police dog fully trained?
6: So from birth, we have amazing staff at our kennel facility in Alberta, in Innisfail, Alberta there, and they start doing training with them immediately. And there's training they do to get them up to the point of 7 weeks old, where they send them out to our imprinters in the field, which are police officers that have special training to raise our police dogs. And then they're under the guidance and supervision of handlers in the field. And so at 7, 8 weeks old, the dogs get either flown out or driven out to these imprinters, and the training starts from then. And every 3 to 4 months, the dogs will be assessed by our trainers, our pre-trained staff at kennels, and they'll make sure that they're meeting benchmarks and making sure that medically the dogs are fit and doing well. And usually around a year is when they'll start looking at if the dog is getting ready for training. And most dogs, it's about a year and a half to 2 years old is when they'll enter our basic training, which is 6 months in Innisfail, Alberta.
4: Amazing. I had a lab. He passed away a couple years ago, but he flunked out of service dog school. So that was fully my gain. Do any of these dogs flunk out? They just can't handle the task at hand?
6: Yeah, there's dogs that the first test they'll do is at 7 weeks old. and there's dogs that just don't have the capabilities to be a police dog. And that's part of breeding with anything is you're not going to have 100% success, but part of us having the breeding program we do is you're able to up the percentages of how many dogs are successful through your program. And so they get tested 7 weeks old, and if they're not successful at that point in time, we have tons of families across the country and other police forces and other agencies that are interested in adopting our dogs due to our bloodlines and how far we can go back generationally to show how well these dogs are bred. And then from there, every 3 to 4 months, they get assessed. And if the dog isn't meeting the criteria to be a police dog, then there's different levels for adoption for our dogs. And even at the point where dogs will go to our full training and they'll get through part of the training, but then either medically or they just don't have the capabilities to become a fully trained police dog, then there's avenues there to adopt the dogs out to good families or other agencies that might be able to use one part of our training, but maybe the dog doesn't do something else that we need, but that agency would be able to benefit from. Mm-hmm. And so we're able to go through it that way.
4: Yeah, I would imagine there's no shortage of people that would happily take one of these dogs into their homes if they're not going to continue down that career path. I mentioned as well, Constable, so you have police services dog Neon. Neon is Basco's dad. Sadly, going back another generation, Neon's father was a police dog as well, Jago, who died in the line of duty. We do hear these stories from time to time. They're always extremely sad, but what is that like, losing a police dog who has spent all of this time, has been so committed to the handler, to the job, and losing these dogs in the line of duty?
6: Yeah, well, for our policing family, it's huge, but when you get into the smaller dog handler community and people who are raising our dogs, two people that I worked with, one of them actually played on my hockey team that was the handler for Jago when he was killed, unfortunately. You talk with them after, and that's part of their family. And then even going back, the person that raised Jago was somebody that I started coring with. So I started learning to train dogs, and we were on the same puppy course. And he raised that dog for people he worked with that ended up taking him in and having him as a service dog. And it really hits our entire community because these dogs don't do anything other than work for either a toy or for your love. They're not doing it for money. They're not doing it for anything else. So they become part of your family, and they don't ask for much in return. So for these dogs to put all this training and time in and then to put themselves in front of you and in front of your teammates to keep you safe so you can go home is something that really strikes home for us.
4: And I'm not surprised by that at all. I'm making the assumption, or maybe I did read this, is Basco a German Shepherd, or are all the police dogs German Shepherds, or are they other types of dogs as well?
6: Basco is a German Shepherd, and for the RCMP right now, because we have our own breeding program, the German Shepherd is the best for everything across the country that we need them to do. There may be other breeds that are better at one thing or another, but over the entire country, for what we do, for what our program does well, we stick with the German Shepherd. And so that way, across the country, if you ever see an RCMP dog, right now we're full-time German Shepherds. Our staff at Kennels is always reviewing and making sure that that is the right dog for us and that that's meeting all the criteria we need. And we have veterinarians on staff. We have other experts that ensure that we're always reviewing and making sure that's the best thing for Canadians is the German Shepherd for right now for what we need. And so any RCMP dog you see right now will be a German Shepherd from our program.
4: All right. Well, we are hoping for the very best for Basco and for his lengthy career with the RCMP. And what are your thoughts on Basco now? Is he doing pretty well so far?
6: He's doing well so far, but right now it's all about just having fun with him and making it everything's a game and just introducing him as much as possible. So it's too early to tell, but we want to be positive and we want to give him the best possible start. So we just got to do our work and make sure we're training him well, little step by little step, and then hopefully he'll keep going through his benchmarks and he'll be a police dog hopefully here in a year and a half or so.
4: All right. Well, Constable, I appreciate so much you joining us. Thank you for making the time today.
6: Thank you. Have a good day.
4: You too. That is Constable Jordan Braid, a police officer. He is the owner of police services dog Neon. And again, the lineage Neon is Basco's father. Basco is the newest member to the Nanaimo RCMP, training to become a full police dog. And sadly,
7: the grandfather was police dog, service dog Jago. Jago was killed in the line of duty back in 2021. But some big paws to fill for little Basco. Let's pause there and we'll get you caught up with your traffic in about 30 seconds. When we come back, it is time for us to give away some tickets. So we have another 4-pack of tickets. These are to go see the BC Lions take on Montreal. The game is Saturday, September 12th at BC Place. The game starts at 7 p.m. and we have a 4-pack of tickets. We're going to play another round of BC Lions trivia when we come back. So all you need to do is call 604-602-7373. 604-602-7373. We'll give those tickets away coming up next.

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2: Here we are in South Surrey with a multi-vehicle accident southbound on Highway 99 at 24th Avenue with plenty of emergency crews on scene, so expect delays. There's also a crash on the Surrey Delta border on Scott Road at 70th Avenue with delays in all directions, and road work in Surrey today eastbound on Highway 10 at 128th Street. That's got you down to single lane traffic. 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I'm Trish Jewison in the CKNW Traffic Center.
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9: Every day this week, we are giving away a 4-pack of tickets. These are to go see the BC Lions take on the Montreal Alouettes on Saturday, September 12th at BC Place. The game gets underway at 7 p.m. You can get tickets through Ticketmaster, but why not try and win a 4-pack? So today, we are going to play another round of BC Lions trivia. Let's see who we have playing. We have Gordon in Coquitlam. Gordon, good afternoon.
10: Hello.
9: Hi, how are you? How's your day going?
10: Very good.
9: All right. Were you listening to the trivia question yesterday?
10: I think so, but I can't remember what it was.
9: All right. Well, sometimes you think you can't remember, but you have it packed away somewhere. So maybe it'll come to you because it is multiple choice.
10: Okay.
9: All right, here we go, Gordon. We know, because we talked about this yesterday, the BC Lions were the first Western Canadian team to win the Grey Cup at home. They did that in 1994, and what other year? Was it 2011, 2012, 2013, or 2014?
10: 2014.
9: Ooh, it was not 2014. Sorry about that, Gordon, but that is good news for Ken.
11: It was in 2011, but was that at home?
9: Ken, you have a consultant with you.
11: 94 and 2011.
9: All right. Ken, do you need the question? I think you might have the answer.
12: Hi.
9: Hi. How are you doing?
12: I'm fantastic. Yourself?
9: I'm very, very well. You have a bit of an advantage here because Gordon eliminated one of the answers, and I think you heard them all, so you've had a chance to think about it. But would you like to hear the question again?
12: Sure.
9: All right. The Lions were the first Western Canadian team to win the Grey Cup at home, doing so in 1994, and what other year? Ken, was it 2011, 2012, or 2013?
12: We'll go 2011.
9: I think that's an excellent choice.
13: Woo-hoo! That's right.
9: Because that is correct. Ken, congratulations. You've got yourself those tickets.
12: Thank you so much.
9: You're welcome. Have you been to a Lions game recently?
12: Last year, not this year.
9: All right. Well, there you go. You've got tickets and you now have plans for Saturday, September 12th.
12: Great. Thank you.
9: You're welcome. Ken, stay on the line. We'll get a bit of information from you. But yes, I think Ken had some help there, which is fine. You're allowed to have a consulting team when you're answering the questions. And he got a bit of an advantage, though, as well. But yes, he knew that the other year was 2011. And that means that he is getting the tickets today. But you still have two more chances to win tickets, because every day this week we are giving out a four pack to see the Lions take on the Alouettes on Saturday, September 12th. So we're going to do things a little differently. Right now I'm going to play for you an audio clip. This is going way back into the archives. This is from 2008. And it's a bit sad because 2008 was when we saw BC Lions president and CEO Bob Ackles pass away. He passed away quite suddenly. And there were tributes. There was a tribute game that year. I'm going to play for you this clip. And all you need to do, I'm going to play it again on the show tomorrow when we give away the tickets. All I'm going to ask you on the show tomorrow is what voice is it? Whose voice are we listening to in this clip?
14: When he tells you the stories about, you know, how he spent the first couple of weeks, you know, in the park, living in his car, and then, you know, how he... I guess was adopted by somebody so he can go to school in high school. And, you know, when you talk about all the stories about, you know, what his life was prior to him being, you know, I guess a big person in football, you know, he comes from simple roots like a lot of us do. And, you know, a lot of people can identify that with, you know, and Bob never, I believe, forgot where he came from, and he never forgot that, you know, life was tough for him, and, you know, he never forgot that work and treating people right, you know, does a lot of good.
9: All right, that, again, was a clip from 2008. That was one of the many tributes that came in after the sudden passing of then BC Lions president Bob Ackles. On the show tomorrow, the question is going to be, whose voice was that? And I will play that again during the contest. Well, let's pause there and get you caught up on your news headlines to the bottom of the hour. When we come back, we've been spending so much time recently talking about wildfires, forest management, and what needs to be done in this province. Well, what about the pests and what pests are doing when it comes to warmer temperatures, different climates? Are they reshaping forests on this continent? We'll take a look at that right after the news.

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10: Hi, it's Jazz Joe Hall. Today on the show, two more BC Conservative MLAs flee the party, making it 9 departures in 2 weeks. At this rate, the BC Conservative caucus could almost fit in a minivan. Can Carrie Lynn Finley survive the month? That's next on the Jazz Joe Hall Show, right after the 3 o'clock news.
11: Global news to 2:30. I'm Ryan Lee Hall. Another BC Conservative MLA has made the decision to leave the party's caucus. Columbia River Revelstoke MLA Scott McInnes is out. This comes after Boundary Similkameen MLA Donega Wilson announced her departure earlier this morning. In a statement, Wilson says she wanted to give leader Carrie Lynn Finley 3 months to lead, adding, quote, 3 months later, I have my answer. I never imagined things could go this wrong this quickly. Here's Global's Keith Baldry.
12: I think there's going to be at least one more. And I've heard even a third sometime today.
11: Baldry speaking on the Mike Smith show here on CKNW earlier today. McInnes was the second name so far. No word yet of a third departure. Wilson and McInnes are now the 8th and 9th Conservative MLAs to leave. Keep it locked here to Global News for the very latest. Bank of Canada Governor Tiff Macklem says Canada's retaliatory tariffs on U.S. goods that are set to take effect next week will indeed add costs for some businesses, but he says those costs will likely take time to filter through to consumer prices. He says there are other bigger risks to inflation that the bank is watching.
13: The inflationary impact of those counter tariffs is fairly modest. You know, the bigger issue for inflation is really what's going on in the Middle East.
11: Macklem says the ongoing war in Iran has increased the risk of higher inflation as global energy prices continue to climb. 30 more lawsuits have been filed in California in connection with the deadly school shooting in Tumblr Ridge. This brings the total to 37 claims against OpenAI and founder Sam Altman related to the mass shooting. The new plaintiffs include educators, a principal, and students, including a 13-year-old who was trapped in the library. OpenAI and Altman have not yet filed statements of defense responding to the latest claims. Richmond RCMP say one person has died after a serious crash Tuesday afternoon. Mounties were alerted of the crash just after 4:30 near Number 1 Road and Lockhart Road. It involved a motorcycle and a sedan. Paramedics provided first aid on scene and transported the motorcycle rider to hospital. However, the rider later succumbed to their injuries. Number 1 Road was closed for several hours, and RCMP say the detachment's serious crime unit has taken conduct of the investigation. Global News Time now is 2:32. 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
14: Crews are on scene to a crash on the Surrey Delta border on Scott Road at 70th Avenue with delays in all directions. There's also an accident in South Surrey, southbound on Highway 99 at 24th Avenue with emergency crews on scene. Watch out for road work in Surrey this afternoon, eastbound on Highway 10 at 128th Street with single lane traffic. 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In the CKNW Traffic Center, I'm Trish Jewison.
15: Hi, I'm Christy Gordon with your Global Sky Tracker weather forecast. Well, keep your rain jacket handy. We still are expecting rainfall through the latter part of the day. We could see anywhere from 10 to about 30 millimeters. It will ease off overnight. Today, we're going to warm up to highs of about 20 degrees and we'll drop down to 13 overnight. And it will be quite windy down near the water. Tomorrow, we're going to see a bit more sunshine, but there still will be quite a bit of cloud cover in the forecast. And we are expecting highs to reach only 19 degrees. It should be mostly dry, but we certainly are expecting a few very light sprinkles here and there. Friday is when we're expecting more sunshine. However, in the afternoon, there is a chance of showers through the Fraser Valley.
11: Thank you, Christy. Outside CKNW in downtown Vancouver, it's 17 degrees. On the markets, the Dow is up 295, TSX is up 265, Canadian dollar trading at 72.24 cents U.S. Global News Time now is 2:34. I'm Ryan Lee Hall.
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17: Life on the road is always interesting. Take last night in Ottawa, for example, when our host, Red Blacks play-by-play voice AJ Jakubik, took myself, color analyst Julio Caravetta, and our producer Trevor Martins out for Mexican food. After dinner, AJ told us about this pub we had to check out across the street that was located in a former church. So off we went to Brigid's Well, hidden in the basement of the St. Brigid's Center for the Arts. There was nothing there to indicate that there was a pub, only a blue light to let you know if it was open. Even though the building itself is deconsecrated, St. Brigid's is a former Catholic church, it still felt a little odd to be sitting in church pews while swilling a pint. For all the visuals, check out at the Real Moj on Instagram. For the Lions Huddle, I'm Bob the Moj Marjanovic.
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15: Well, we have talked a lot recently about wildfires and what's happening with our forests in BC. It's raised questions about forest management and what the future could look like. But we haven't talked a whole lot about what insects might do and what role insects play, especially with different climates. Well, that is something that is talked about in a new study. It's a UBC-led study. It's been published in Nature, Ecology, and Evolution. And joining me to talk more about this is Jonathan Davies, a professor in the Department of Forest and Conservation Sciences and Botany at UBC. Professor, thank you for being with us today.
20: Hi, Jill. Thank you for inviting me on.
15: Well, thank you. I know anybody that's watched what's happening with our forests in BC over the past few decades is probably familiar with the pine beetle and what happened with the pine beetle to many of the trees in BC. But I know this research looks at insects in general, other insects, and with the changing environment. What do we need to be focused on, or what did it find when it comes to that?
20: Well, I think there are two things. One is that what you've seen with the pine beetle and fires are not independent. Your listeners probably all know that already, that insects can damage and kill trees, and that provides fuel for fires. And so when you have big insect outbreaks, you're at risk of exacerbating wildfire risk. But this more recent study was looking at how the magnitude of impacts of insect pests, those little bugs that eat leaves of trees, can be magnified by climate warming and in some cases changes in rainfall precipitation. So if we look, project forward in time, what the climate's going to be like, do we expect to see more or fewer pests on our trees? And the take-home message from our study is that on average we're going to see more pest outbreaks, more pathogens on trees, and that's going to be more dead trees.
15: Which doesn't sound ideal at all, to be looking forward and to see that. So is that because, and not to only focus on the pine beetle, but I remember talking about that in the past, and that the very cold temperatures would in some cases kill them off, or they would keep them at bay. Is that because we're not having the changes, the cold winters that are capable of kind of handling the population of these pests?
20: That's part of the explanation, but also as you warm up the environment, many insects thrive in that new climate. They emerge from their winter diapause, they emerge from their eggs or their larvae earlier in the year. That allows them to have more generations, they grow faster, they reproduce more pests. And so it's not just the winter death, it's just the rate of reproduction we're seeing during those summer months that could be magnified again by warmer weather.
15: And does the research show, are we going to see the pests, are they pests and insects that we already have in BC and those populations are going to grow? Or does this mean there could be new pests and insects that start living here?
20: We are already seeing new pests arriving and spreading. Adelgid for this impacting hemlocks is an invasive. So when I talk about an invasive pest, it's a pest that's from another country which is established in Canada and is spreading and causing new harm. And so we're seeing a mix of those native pests liking this warmer weather, and they're also spreading their geographical distribution. They are expanding the forests in which they can infest trees. And then we're seeing this wave of non-native or invasive pests coming through. And that combination could be very devastating to our forests.
15: I understand, too, that this is research that was done. It was looking at trees both here in Canada and in the United States as well. Are there specific trees that will be more susceptible to this type of damage?
20: So probably they're going to be trees in cooler climates, which are going to be more sensitive to warming weather. And so probably in our boreal forests, we're going to see greater impacts of pests in the future, and also at higher elevations. So those trees which are on high elevation mountains, and that northern wavefront in our boreal forest, perhaps that's going to see the biggest impact in the next few years. And in fact, we're already seeing some of these pest outbreaks happening. Like, our model is projecting into the future, but if we look at time series, what's happened over the past few years, we're already seeing some pests becoming more common.
15: So what can be done if we're looking at these pests and we're looking at the damage and destruction and worried about these different types of trees and the ones that are the most susceptible? What can be done to try and combat this?
20: That's a really hard question to answer. Apart from doing our best to reduce the rates of climate change in the future, I mean, that should be our priority. But at a management level, I think it is a really tricky thing to reduce the rate of pest spread. So I spent a long time working in McGill University in Montreal, and there we had the emerald ash borer spreading northwards and westwards. And they tried to reduce the rate of spread by cutting down the ash trees. But the insect just leaps over those gaps in its distribution. The insects can spread very, very easily. And so really, once they're established, really hard to stop them expanding. But some of our work has showed that maintaining biodiverse forests, forests with many different species of trees, can reduce the amount of pests in a habitat. And so I think one thing we can do is try to maintain these biodiverse mixed species forests, and that has a sort of a, what we call a dilution effect on disease and pests. And so if you have lots of different trees in a forest, it means no one pest can become too abundant.
15: Interesting. So it comes down to then part of this, at least, is forest management, which is something I think that's being questioned, not only about the wildfires, but places like Stanley Park, where we're seeing a lot of trees being removed because of pests. So is it to really paying attention to that and better forest management?
20: I think that's part of the explanation, or part of the management process that we can think about. I mean, we've got to think about all options at the moment, because we're changing our natural forests. What forests look like today is going to be different from how they're going to look like in 20 years' time, 40 years' time. So we've got to think about all these different management strategies, and certainly thinking about future forests, I think, is going to be critical. We're beyond a stage where we can maintain forests as they are today. We've got to think about what they should look like in the future. And I think that's a decision process we've got to go through right now with forest managers, and thinking about how can we best manage our forests to make them robust against these future pressures.
15: And does it have to be done across the board as far as we're looking at BC as a whole? Or again, I know this study looked at trees both in Canada and the United States. Does it have to have a coordinated effort to make sure that it's happening everywhere, that this kind of management is something that isn't just piecemeal?
20: I think to be most impactful, that's probably the best approach. Because if you leave some forests poorly managed, they can become reservoirs of pests to spread further. And so a coordinated effort will be the most effective and probably the most economical in the long run. But of course, local action is always helpful too. So it shouldn't really be as simple one or the other. But if we can coordinate our efforts, that's gonna help us move towards our goal, which is maintaining healthy forests most quickly.
15: Professor Jonathan Davies, we'll leave it there for today. Thank you for joining us with the results of this study. Appreciate it.
20: It's a pleasure speaking to you. Thank you.
15: That is Professor Jonathan Davies in the Departments of Forest and Conservation Sciences and Botany at UBC. Again, looking at pests, different insects, and with the changing environment, how our forests could become even more vulnerable. We are going to pause there. We'll get you caught up on your Wednesday afternoon traffic in about 30 seconds. Stay with us right here on CKNW.
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14: Cruiser on scene to a collision in South Surrey, southbound on Highway 99 at 24th Avenue, and clearing a crash on the Surrey Delta border at Scott Road and 70th Avenue with delays in all directions. Also watch out for roadwork in Surrey this afternoon, eastbound on Highway 10 at 128th Street, cruise on scene and single lane traffic. 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I'm Trish Jewison in the CKNW Traffic Center.
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15: Well, earlier in the show, we were talking about what the government is now calling human errors, including some botched currency conversions. That all led to the BC government overstating its forecasted natural gas revenues, not by a small amount, but by about $1.5 billion. And there was a slide presentation, a technical briefing on this yesterday, and then a question and answer period from Energy Minister Adrian Dix. He said the most significant error, a 44-cent overstatement in the forecasted per gigajoule price, was a serious mistake. There were also questions about what the government knew and when, because we heard from local First Nations saying, well, we brought this up with them a couple of months ago. We knew there were huge issues with the royalties and the revenues, and that those issues were costing British Columbians billions of dollars. But there was a disagreement there. The First Nations saying the government didn't really take their concerns seriously. The energy minister was asked about it. He said they have been involved in talks, which, yes, is true. But the big question remains why they didn't fix this and why it took a media investigation, a Business in Vancouver investigation, to get the attention paid to this. Well, earlier in the show, James Tate joined me. James Tate is a Treaty 8 lawyer. He is with Ratcliffe LLP. Here's what he had to say about this.
2: I mean, I absolutely think that the government has been captured on this issue. There's been 190 meetings between industry and all levels of government over the last year on this issue. And there's no question that just based on the stated goal of, well, there's a 50% of producer profit target, our experts are estimating that, in fact, this new system would only capture about 11 to 14% at most price levels. And that is a shockingly low return. And we are talking about legacy intergenerational amounts of money. We're talking about billions of dollars. It is a $1 trillion asset. You know, if we lived in Norway, for example, I mean, there's a public sovereign oil fund in Norway that's worth about $3 trillion. And that works out to about $300,000 per Norwegian. And there's record production in Norway right now in the oil and gas sector. And in BC, there's also record production in the Montney plays. Industry are making record profits. They're continuing to develop even with the existing low transition rates that are in place right now. And they've, for the last couple of years, there's been huge development in across the Treaty 8 territories that are overlapping with the Montney and heritage fields. And there's this, you know, sometimes we hear a narrative of, well, we need to be competitive with Alberta, or there's a potential capital flight. But industry has shown that under the existing transition rates, they are willing to develop, and they're developing at a higher rate, longer wells, more wells. And the new system that's being contemplated is far worse. It loses billions of dollars as against even the low transition rates that are in place right now. Why would we ever do, you know, have a system that comes in for less than an existing system that, you know, that is shown to encourage development and is very profitable for producers right now? And again, the decision is so faulty because it's being made on this error that's been now admitted by the province, and it's an error of a huge magnitude. So they need to, we desperately need them to pause any kind of new royalty framework discussions, get to the bottom of the error, really take a good look at what's a fair balance for British Columbians to receive, and come up with a decision that is going to be one that, you know, provides for the kind of revenue that will fund hospitals, schools, wildfire fighting costs. I mean, you name the public costs, we're at a record deficit level. The debt is high as well. All of these factors point to a strong need for a very careful evaluation here.
15: That was James Tate. He is a Treaty 8 lawyer. He is with Ratcliffe LLP. Let's find out what's coming up next on the Jazz Joe Hall Show. Good afternoon.
10: Good afternoon. We're going to be speaking to Donegal Wilson and Scott McInnes, two MLAs who announced today they're leaving the BC Conservative.
15: Yes, more leaving.
10: Yes, and Chris Delaney, the Chief of Staff to Kieran Finley, also resigned today. So that's not bad for an afternoon, I guess. So we'll be talking to both of those MLAs, respectively, about why they left. We're also going to talk about this island the size of two football fields that broke loose in northern BC. It's floating across a reservoir. It vanished and it turned up about 30 kilometers later.
15: Saying don't tie your boat to it.
10: Exactly. So we're going to talk to BC Hydro in regards to what explains it. Apparently it's old logs and debris that grew trees and lifted free for a while. So we'll talk a little bit about what should be done and what shouldn't be done in regards to that. And we're going to talk a little bit about new rules at WorkSafe BC in regards to how many people you can have in regards to construction, which has got a lot of the development sector concerns. We'll talk a little bit about that too.
15: All right. Thank you.
10: Thank you.
15: That's coming up next. My thanks to our content producer, Mackenzie Edie, our technical producer, Tim French. Have a great rest of your day. We'll be back with you right here tomorrow.

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1: Good news in Surrey. Cleared the crash on Highway 99 southbound at 24th Avenue. Also cleared the crash on the Surrey Delta border at Scott Road in 72nd. Now watch out for roadwork in Surrey. Eastbound on Highway 10 at 128th Street. And construction in New Westminster has Front Street closed from Begbie to East Columbia. 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I'm Trish Jewison in the CKNW Traffic Center.
2: There are only 75 southern resident orcas left. 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
16: Hi, it's Jazz Joe Hall. Today on the show, two more BC Conservative MLAs flee the party, making it 9 departures in 2 weeks. At this rate, the BC Conservative caucus could almost fit in a minivan. Can Carrie Lynn Finley survive the month? That's next on the Jazz Joe Hall Show, right after the 3 o'clock news.
17: Global News to 3, I'm Ryan Lee Hall. Federal government says the federal fuel excise tax will be extended until early next year. Global's Kareem Gouda has the latest.
18: The gas tax holiday was set to expire after Labor Day. But speaking in Ottawa today, Finance Minister François-Philippe Champagne says the rising cost of living is by far and away the most pressing concern for Canadians. He says keeping the fuel tax removed for now is a way Canadians can have some immediate relief from rising costs.
19: The temporary suspension of the federal fuel excise tax will remain in place until January 31st, 2027. From February 1st through March 31st, 2027, the tax will return to half its regular rate before resuming fully on April 1st, 2027.
18: Petroleum analyst Dan McTagg says gas prices around Metro Vancouver will be coming down over the next day or so, but says diesel is not going to experience the same price drop.
20: We will get back to 205, maybe 208 by Friday or Saturday. The bad news is diesel is not going the same direction. If anything, it's already at record or near record levels, 268.9 throughout Metro Vancouver. It's going to 275.9 on Wednesday and then add another 10 cents to 285.9.
18: Meantime, the federal conservatives are urging the Liberals to make this relief a permanent measure. Kareem Gouda, Global News.
17: The Bank of Canada held its benchmark interest rate steady at 2.25% for a seventh consecutive decision today.
21: The central bank has been on the sidelines since late last year and was widely expected to remain on hold heading into the decision. Inflation rose to 3% in July after the war in Iran drove a volatile period for gas prices over the spring and summer. Economic growth, meanwhile, has shown signs of rebounding. Economists weighing in ahead of today's decision expected the Bank of Canada would wait to see

0: How new tariffs between Canada and the U.S. will affect growth and inflation before adjusting the policy rate. Michelle Zedekian, The Canadian Press.
1: A new survey found many Canadian children are picking up on their parents' worries about money during the current affordability crisis. Global's Kylie Stanton reports.
2: 36% of parents surveyed said they don't want to worry their children. 31% say it's because they're too young to understand. And 9% say they're uncomfortable discussing finances. Steve Bridge with Money Coaches Canada says the key to success is keeping it simple.
3: Like saving every month, not going into debt, only spending saved money, not comparing ourselves to others. So there's some basic things that are easy to talk about that don't get into too much of percentages and dollar signs or anything too complicated for the kids at that point.
2: When it comes to financial education, 86% of those surveyed say parents should take the lead in teaching kids about money. Nearly half also said it should be the responsibility of schools. Kylie Stanton, Global News.
1: And it's move-in day for the first class of Capilano University students to be living in a new on-campus housing building. The new residence, called a Treehouse, is a six-story building which has single and double dorms for 360 students, with many more on the wait list. It also has shared kitchens, a 250-seat dining hall, laundry, study and lounging spaces, as well as multi-purpose rooms. The school says the building elevates the university experience for the school.
4: They're all so enthusiastic to use this new space.
1: Manroop Gore is a resident advisor as well as a now former commuter student. She says for the first 2 years of her university career, she had a long commute to and from the North Vancouver campus, and says in that time, it took a toll.
4: When I was living in Burnaby and commuting about 3 hours, I had no energy left, and that affected my academics and my life outside as well, because I would be so drained by the end of the day that I would not have time to go meet my friends or do other activities outside of school.
1: Manroop says she's going to use that extra time not on the bus to attend school events and get the real university experience for the remainder of her degree. Global News Time now is 3:05. 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
5: No stalls or collisions at the moment, but volume is building on all the major routes this afternoon. Northbound Highway 99 to the Oak Street Bridge is backed up past Bridgeport. Southbound Highway 99 to the Massey Tunnel is slow from north of Blundell. Eastbound Highway 1 to the Ironworkers Memorial Bridge is backed up solid to Lonsdale. And westbound traffic is building from First Avenue. 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I'm Trish Jewison in the CKNW Traffic Center.
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7: Good afternoon. I'm Christy Gordon with your Global Sky Tracker weather forecast. Well, we're certainly seeing rainfall all across the region right now, and that will continue through the evening hours. We're expecting gusty conditions near the Strait of Georgia, gusts up to about 70 kilometers an hour. Now, tonight will drop down to 13 degrees. It will continue to be windy near the water, but the rain will begin to ease off. We're only expecting a slight chance of showers overnight, but we'll continue with a very slight chance of showers throughout the day on Thursday. We are going to see a fair amount of cloud cover, but overall most areas should be dry. Daytime highs will be up to 19 degrees.
1: Thank you, Christy. Outside CKNW in downtown Vancouver, it's 17 degrees. On the markets, the Dow's up 295. TSX is up 265. Canadian dollar trading at 72.23 cents U.S. Global News Time now is 3:06. I'm Ryan Lehall.
8: What's going on?
9: This is What's Going On. 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
10: It's Wednesday, September 2nd. Welcome to the Jazz Joe Hall Show. Thank you for joining us, folks. Hope you're doing well. Let's get to our top story and take stock of where the BC Conservative Party is right now. It's hard to believe in October of 2024, they won 44 seats. Best result a Conservative Party has had in this province in generations. Tonight, they have 28 seats. 9 MLAs have walked out in less than a month, two of them today alone. Boundary Similkameen MLA Donegal Wilson went first this morning. morning. A few hours later, Scott McInnes from Columbia Rivers Revelstoke followed, saying the party has become an exclusive private club more worried about ideological credentials than winning government. And then the chief of staff, Chris Delaney, resigned. Leader Carolyn Finley replaced him with Rhianne Gaspar, the MLA who stepped aside to open the Abbotsford Mission seat that Finley is now trying to win in a by-election on September 26th. Now, Ms. Wilson's statement was blunt as she laid out a myriad of concerns that led to her decision today. Ms. Finley calls all of it a coordinated political attack timed to derail her by-election campaign. And two of the departed, Peter Milibar and Ian Payton, say they're building a new party. Well, joining us now to talk about today and what has transpired is Donegal Wilson, independent MLA for Boundary Similkameen. Ms. Wilson, thank you so much for your time today.
8: Thank you for having me on the show.
10: What was the moment that you knew you were done? When did you decide, this is enough, I'm going to go sit as an MLA, independent MLA?
8: For me, that would have been this Monday at the caucus meeting that we had in Surrey.
10: And it was a case that it was cancelled? Was that the reason why?
8: Yeah, I had asked at our caucus meeting virtually on Sunday, I think it was the 16th of August, to have an immediate in-person caucus meeting to discuss the departure of MLA Milibar and the instability that I, you know, was being seen within the caucus. And at that time, the leader chose to wait a few days and then finally confirmed that we would have a face-to-face meeting for this past Monday. Saturday night at 9:30 p.m., I received an email that the leader was canceling the caucus meeting. And yeah, to me, that was a choice that she made at the beginning of her campaign. Mm-hmm. And the members of the caucus did meet. We had a good meeting. But the leader not being there was telling for me.
10: Was the whole, I mean, this was at a private residence, was it not?
8: Yeah, I mean, their leader canceled our venue. Many of us couldn't cancel our travel expenses and travel plans that on that short of notice. Hotels don't just let you walk away. So if I had the expense, I was going to put in the meeting. Mm-hmm. And so one of the MLAs was gracious enough to allow us to meet at their house.
10: And by the way, how did that meeting go? Can you talk broadly about it? I know you can't talk about the specific issues, and it wasn't an official meeting, but you did meet. And I understand some of Ms. Finley's supporters were there as well. Can you talk at all, elaborate on what sort of transpired?
8: Yeah, I mean, the caucus meeting itself is great. I've been working with all of those people for over 2 years. I mean, we left the legislature at the end of May. We had a great session. We had some very strong wins. I feel like we got some important things on the record. We had held government to account. Those are the people that were in there with me, and we worked really hard together. Our caucus meeting on Monday was an opportunity to share some of our concerns as a group. But without the leader there listening, it makes it very hard.
10: What changed after in your party in regards to tone, temperament, policy after Carolyn Finley was elected? What did you notice?
8: Yeah, I mean, I definitely had made the commitment to myself that no matter who won, that the caucus would need 3 months to, you know, recongeal back under the new leader and to pick the direction forward and to set up for the fall legislation. But I mean, it was apparent very quickly that the team building wasn't part of the process, and definitely saw many staffing decisions. I always say that actions are louder than words. Her staffing choices and who she moved into leadership positions was very clear on the direction she was taking the party.
10: And when you say staffing decisions, is that specific to people being hired out of Alberta with reported links to Alberta's separatist movement?
8: Yeah, I think I included in my resignation letter some of the staff concerns. It's not all of them, but definitely there is some concerns. I heard a recording today from the recently departed chief of staff. I mean, her chief of operations has allegedly had a recording out a few weeks ago or a week ago. Time is flying in this political environment. But I mean, these are serious concerns, and these are the people that she has chosen to surround herself with and to put into leadership positions within our caucus.
10: You say the split isn't about conservative principles, it's about Ms. Findley's leadership. Can you give me the difference?
8: Yeah, I ran as a conservative. I maintain that I am still a conservative. And I look to my leader. You know, we had a very successful session, as I mentioned, back in the spring session. And part of that, I always said, when we form government, we are going to form a very strong government, because all perspectives will be thoroughly debated in our caucus room, and things that come forward will be well thought out. I still believe that. I believe that all perspectives of conservatism need to be included. But that was clear that was not the direction we were going, and that there appeared to be an ongoing purity test of how conservative you were and whether you belonged in the party.
10: What would you say to the argument that Ms. Findley ran on a particular platform, and part of that was sticking to a purely a conservative philosophy, some would say a hard right philosophy, but she does not believe the BC Conservatives are a coalition party. It is a traditional conservative party. She ran on that and she won on that. And she's going to run the party that way. What would you say to that argument?
8: I would say that she was transparent in what she was looking to achieve, and her actions have backed that up, which is why I've removed myself from the caucus. If I cannot honestly support the leader and feel comfortable knocking on a door, asking people to vote for her to get her in the legislature, then I need to remove myself from caucus.
10: Are you going to remain sitting as an independent, or will you be looking at perhaps another party to join? I know I was mentioning in the intro that Peter Miliband and Ian Paton both said that they're working towards setting up a party, and I don't know what the constitution or philosophy will be, but many have assumed that it will be a broader coalition-type party. Would you consider joining Mr. Miliband and Mr. Paton?
8: As of today, I have no plan. I've had no conversation with them. My intention is to sit as an independent, and if at some point in the future there is a vehicle, a political vehicle, to move forward the concerns from the Boundary Smoke Commune, I will consider that. But as of today, I'm happy to remain independent and perhaps end my career that way.
10: The party itself, can the BC Conservative Party as a brand, as an entity, be saved, let's say if a new leader were to take over? Or has there been so much damage in regards to what's occurred that it cannot go on because of the damage that's been caused by this new leader?
8: I can't answer that. I honestly have worked so hard for the last 2 years to build and prepare to form government under the Conservative brand. It breaks my heart where we are today. That was a lot of hard work by a lot of people, a lot of members, a lot of door knocking, a lot of, you know, donations of people's last $20 got us to where we are today. I didn't make this decision lightly. I still believe I'm a conservative. I would love to continue to do that work, but I can't do it under this leader, and I don't know whether the brand can be saved at this point.
10: Is there a scenario where you would go back?
8: Couldn't answer that today. I honestly, at this point, feel that as an independent, I'm able to work for the people at Boundary Smoke Commune. I'm able to work with whatever party is moving forward, what our people need. And honestly, here in Carrimeans, I've shared this a few times today, we're approaching 2,000 days since we've had 24/7 emergency coverage at my hospital here in town. We're open Monday, Wednesday, and Friday, 8:30 to 5. I want to focus on that. I don't want to be working on the fringe issues. People in my riding want to know that we are going to have jobs, that we're going to have affordable drinking water, and that our health centers are going to be open when we need them.
10: Mm-hmm. Do you think that's part of the challenge here, is that there's some in the conservative movement who believe you can talk about economic issues, but you also must speak about and talk about cultural issues? And yes, that means being involved in the culture wars. Or do you think the Conservative Party, the one that would make you comfortable, should spend its time focusing on economic issues? And that would include, as you say, day-to-day issues that people are concerned about. And that includes access to health services, emergency services.
8: For sure. I think that all British Columbians think about all things. I mean, you can't ignore the social issues or the culture wars if you want to go there. But I mean, they are not front and center for the constituents of my riding today. They want to know that our mill is going to remain open with all shifts. They want to know that the mine has got their permit and that, you know, we can start building housing in Princeton. You know, it may be surprising for some of your listeners to know that we have a large homeless population here in the boundaries of Mokomeen. And this is not an easy place to be homeless. So, I think you can't be single focused on the economy and ignore everything else. But you need balance. And I came here to bring common sense. That's what John Rested sold. And that's what I ran under.
10: Will there be more people like you in that caucus leaving?
8: I have no idea. I'm not talking to other people. I'm not encouraging. I think everybody needs to make the decision on their own. I know that there's like this view that we have this grand plan. If we had a grand plan, we wouldn't just be sitting out here as independents at the risk of an election being called. I didn't get into politics because I had a long career to get here. Anyone who has known me knows that I just got mad and here I am. So I will continue to do things to make things better for my riding, but I think that's going to remain my focus.
10: Ms. Wilson, I really appreciate you making time today. I know you've had a very busy day. Thank you so much.
8: Thank you, and I appreciate the opportunity to get my message out.
10: That is Donegal Wilson, independent MLA for Boundaries Similk. I mean, hey, give me a call on the open line. Would love to get your thoughts. What do you think of the departure of Ms. Wilson and her comments? She says that focus on economic issues, focus on issues that are actually bread and butter to the public, in this case, a concern over health services in her riding. 604-602-7373. Is that the focus of conservatism, or should they actually be involved in culture wars as well? 604-602-7373. Give us a call on the open line. But first, traffic in 30 seconds.
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14: Looks like there might be a problem in Vancouver now on the First Avenue off-ramp from eastbound Highway 1. Otherwise, it's just lots of volume on the major routes. Southbound Highway 99 to the Massey Tunnel is backed up to Westminster Highway. Northbound Highway 91A approaching the Queensboro Bridge is slow from the pedestrian overpass, and it's busy in both directions over at the Lionsgate Bridge. 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I'm Trish Jewison in the CKNW Traffic Center.
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10: Welcome back to the show. We're just speaking to Donegal Wilson, independent MLA for Boundary Similkameen, part of the BEC Conservative Caucus. As of this morning, she has quit the party along with Scott McInnes. Mr. McInnes will join us at the 4 o'clock hour to talk about why he left, but I want to talk to you a little bit about what Ms. Wilson said, which is my residents care about bread and butter issues, emergency room shut down, services. They don't worry or talk too much about social issues or cultural issues, and you got to stay away from that. That's the message to Carrie Lynn Finley. Call me on the open line. Let's go to Doug in North Vancouver. Hi, Doug.
12: Hey, Jazz. How are you?
10: I'm doing well. What's on your mind?
12: They completely imploded, and they sit there. Well, I'm going to run as an independent. Low-hanging fruit to beat the NDP, they can't figure it out. So to me, that party is finished. How she got control of the party is shocking to me, especially now when everyone's in shock about her philosophy and her vision. It's a joke.
10: Yeah. Doug, thank you for your call. Appreciate that. Well, she won. She won fair and square with 51% of the vote. Let's go to Kevin in Burnaby. Hi, Kevin.
22: Hi. I don't know whether the Conservatives don't realize that BC is not a radical right-wing province that you're going to win in. You need to stick middle of the road. Yes, we have issues. We have a present government who is fiscally incompetent. I mean, I just, you know, the indigenous issue in this province is just like unbelievable. You couldn't write this stuff. All of a sudden, private property you in this province due to what EB did, you know, like it's just nuts. And they can't put it together. What is wrong?
10: I know it's they forget. You know what the average person cares about. I mean, this is their election to lose, and boy, they're losing it. And Mr. Eby would get a majority government right now. But it should be a Conservative government, a government in waiting. It's been handed to them. People are tiring of the NDP, and a long time ago, a myriad of issues. The economy's, you know, belly up. Massive deficits. We just got that rounding error when it comes to the natural gas royalties, which may blow a bigger hole. It's left, right, and center. It's theirs for the taking, and here they are imploding. It says a lot of things in regards to what their priorities are compared to what the voters' priorities are. So I do thank Donegal Wilson for joining us today at the top of the show. One MLA who left, the other MLA, Scott McInnes from Columbia River Revelstoke, will be joining us at 4 o'clock. We'll talk to him at that time. I think more of your calls as well on this issue. But coming up next, 37 lawsuits now, teachers, students, a principal, all saying OpenAI knew about the Tumblr Ridge shooter 8 months out and chose not to call the RCMP. Tech analyst Carmi Levy joins us. But first, traffic in 30 seconds.
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26: Problem-free start to the rush, but boy, it's busy. Highway 1 east off the North Shore. Lineup starts at Lonsdale all the way down to the Second Narrows. Main's backed up to about the third low-level split, then stays busy through the Cassiar. 99 south to the Massey counterflow coming in, but slow from Westminster Highway. East-west connector very slow from Knight through to the S-curve, but does open up after that. And lengthy lines to the Queensboro on Marine Way and Stewartson, as well as the 91A north. That's backed up past Howes. In the CKNW Traffic Center, I'm Mark Staling.
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25: Hey, it's the Moj, and it's a big test for the BC Lions as they take on the CFL's top team in the Montreal Alouettes. Able Auctions pregame show Friday at 3:30.
33: Global news to 3:30. I'm Ryan Lee Hall. Gas prices rising to 224.9 in some parts of Metro Vancouver. That's up almost 8 cents a liter overnight. Petroleum analyst Dan McTagg says they won't stay that high for long.
34: But the good news is that's pretty much the end. And if you can avoid a gas station on Wednesday, it should be back down to 217 on Thursday and likely back to about 205, 210 by Friday and Saturday.
33: McTagg says gas prices are set to fall around 15 to 20 cents by the weekend. And as for the issue that caused the prices to hike,
34: an unexpected closure of the BP Petroleum, British Petroleum Olympic Pipeline in Washington State. There was some unknown reason why it closed, but it was repaired.
33: With fuel prices pushing higher, the federal government has announced the current pause on the federal excise tax on gas and diesel will be extended until at least next year. The federal excise tax on gasoline was 10 cents a liter and the tax on diesel was 4 cents a liter, but those taxes were suspended in April. The suspension was to have ended on September the 8th. Two witnesses helped police secure a ticket for a Maple Ridge woman for allegedly sleeping while driving her Tesla. A video sent to BC Highway Patrol shows the 45-year-old woman, who appears to be asleep, as the car drives down Highway 1 near Mountain Highway in North Vancouver. It happened on the afternoon of August 11th. Officers say the witnesses were able to record the incident and testify in traffic court. Officers also say it is illegal to drive while sleeping, and driver inattention leads to many serious and deadly crashes. Here's Sergeant Michael McLaughlin with the BC Highway Patrol.
0: The law is clear. When you're driving, you have to be fully in control. You can use up to level 2 driver technology, so that's like lane assist and adaptive cruise control, but you still have to be fully aware, fully in control. Sleeping is completely unacceptable, and there are laws against it, which is why we're following up with tickets for drivers who choose this dangerous behavior.
33: Officers say if you are caught, you can face charges totaling close to $600 and points on your license. And after a day of cancellations for ferry traffic between Vancouver and Nanaimo, things have returned to normal today. BC Ferries says the Queen of Cowichan has undergone repairs and has returned to service. A mechanical issue left the boat unable to sail late Monday and all of Tuesday, impacting travel between Horseshoe Bay and Departure Bay. Premier David Eby shared his frustration when asked about ongoing issues with the company's vessels.
7: The Minister of Transportation has been clear with BC Ferries around our expectations related to performance. These are aging vessels, but that's no excuse. They need to have the maintenance in place to ensure they operate properly, and I know he and his team are on top of that.
33: The breakdown was the third in 4 days involving a C-class vessel. Both the Queen of Surrey and Queen of Coquitlam had troubles affecting travel to Langdale on Saturday. Global News Time now is 3:33. 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
11: No stalls or collisions at the moment. Watch out for road work in New Westminster this afternoon. East Columbia Street at Cumberland with reduced lanes both ways. Also, construction has Front Street closed from Begbie to East Columbia. You can use Royal Avenue instead. And lots of volume on the major routes, especially eastbound Highway 1 to the Ironworkers. That's backed up solid from Westview Drive. Once you get over the bridge and through the Cassiar Tunnel, it's super busy further east on Highway 1 through Vancouver and the Burnaby Lake Stretch. 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I'm Trish Jewison in the CKNW Traffic Center.
12: Hi, I'm Christy Gordon with your Global Sky Tracker weather forecast. Wet weather all across the region right now. This is welcome news. It is good to have the moisture, and we're going to see some of this in the interior regions where we need it also. Tonight will drop down to 13 degrees and the rain will begin to ease off. However, it will continue to be windy down near the water. Gusts potentially up to 70 kilometers an hour right near the water's edge. As we head into tomorrow, we're going to continue with a fair amount of cloud cover, but we'll see some bright patches here and there. I'm keeping in a slight chance of showers, though, throughout the day. Friday is when we're going to see more sunshine in Metro Vancouver. However, there is a chance of showers through the Fraser Valley in the afternoon.
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33: Outside CKNW in downtown Vancouver, it's 17 degrees on the markets. The Dow's up 295, TSX up 265, Canadian dollar trading at 72.23 cents U.S. Global News Time now is 3:35. I'm Ryan Lehall.
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10: Welcome back to the show. Well, 30 new lawsuits landed in a California federal court today over the Tumble Ridge shooting. That brings the total against OpenAI to 37. The plaintiffs this time are survivors, students, teachers, a principal, a grade 7 teacher who hid kids under her desk while bullets came through the wall. Now, the allegation is that OpenAI's own system flagged the shooter's account in June of 2025, 8 months before the attack. Internal staff called it a credible and specific threat of gun violence against real people. They recommended alerting police. The lawsuit claims that recommendation was overruled by the company's global affairs team. Now, earlier today, lawyer John Rice, who was representing the family, which is suing ChatGPT, spoke to journalists outside the courtroom. Let's take a listen.
15: We want full disclosure of the chat logs between the shooter and ChatGPT from the beginning up until the date of the mass shooting. We also want full disclosure of all the internal chain of command documents relating to the identification as the shooter as a credible threat, the recommendation to report the shooter to Canadian authorities, and the decision to not make that phone call.
10: That was lawyer John Rice. Well, joining us now to talk about this issue and the broader implications is Carmi Levy, a technology analyst and journalist. Carmi, thank you so much for your time.
16: So great to be with you, Jess. Thanks for having me.
10: It's a very complicated story here. Let's start with the mechanics of it. OpenAI's system flagged this account in June of 2025 for gun violence, as I said. What happens next inside a company like that? I mean, who looks at it? Who decides? Is this part of the conversation then?
16: Yeah, it most definitely is. And that's what these lawsuits are trying to accomplish, is really shine a light on what was going on inside OpenAI from the moment that the shooter started engaging with ChatGPT to the moment that the company decided not to escalate to law enforcement. So there are automated systems that are built into ChatGPT that kind of monitor the conversations between the chatbot and its users, and identify, using artificial intelligence as well as machine learning, that will then trigger if they see something that is problematic, if there's a tendency to violence, self-harm, mental health crisis, any kind of criminal activity, whatever it is, it will trigger. And then that gets escalated to their human monitoring team. And it was those employees who received the automated flag, reviewed the individual's account, decided to, within their sort of training and their authority, they were able to suspend the account, but they also escalated to senior leadership, saying there is a clear and present threat here of violence, and they advised going to law enforcement. And that was the point at which senior leadership responded by saying, no, it doesn't meet that threshold. We will suspend the account, but we will not share this with law enforcement. And at the same time, while they had banned the shooter's account, initially the shooter simply re-registered with OpenAI using another username and continued to use ChatGPT up until the time of the shooting.
10: So how does a company the size of OpenAI deal with this issue? As you said, the account got banned, the shooter simply opened another one. With a billion users, how can a company stay on top of something like that?
16: Yeah, it really does seem like a problem of scale, that there's just too much traffic on the platform to appropriately scan every last conversation and identify with absolute precision which ones are problematic and avoid tagging others as false positive, and then make the appropriate decision in every single case regarding, you know, this one will go to law enforcement, but this one will not. It is a tall order, and in the 2020 hindsight that we have now, it's easy to look at this and say it should have gone to law enforcement, but there are well over a billion interactions on this platform every day, or at least there were at the time these cases deal with. And so, to expect perfection from, frankly, a technology that is far from perfect, probably not going to happen. However, given the risks of this kind of use and the risks posed by AI tools that we know can encourage individuals who are in crisis to continue toward crisis and not even attempt to slow down that interaction, that's not good enough. And it's and as we're going to see in these cases, the lawyers are trying to get better visibility into those internal processes at OpenAI to then set a precedent for other cases, both with this platform as well as with others, because this particular case deals with OpenAI, but let's be clear, there are problematic interactions on other platforms as well involving other criminal activity, and I'm willing to bet there are lawyers on both sides of the border just waiting to sink their chops into those cases as well.
10: Mm-hmm. Now, tech companies have hidden behind Section 230, basically, there's platform immunity. It's been going on for well over 20 years, that look, we're providing a service here, so they hide behind Section 230. Is a chatbot, I guess the question is, a chatbot a platform or is it a product? That seems to be the question here.
16: Yeah, it's a bit of both. Section 230, which is a part of the U.S. Telecommunications Act, and it essentially allows all technology companies, it was originally written for telecom companies, but it's now been adopted by tech companies as well, who they basically say, we created the platform, but we're not responsible for, we have no liability under the shield of Section 230, we're not responsible for what people do on that platform. And so they have used that in just about every single legal case brought against them since the beginning of the technology era. So this includes websites, blogs, social media platforms have been using this defense as well, and now AI companies. But AI is different in that the interaction isn't just between humans on a platform. It's the platform itself. So for example, if I had been on Facebook and engaged in some problematic, potentially criminal behavior, it's not like Facebook was involved in the conversation. Facebook wasn't encouraging me to commit a criminal act. Whereas in this case, that's exactly how AI acts. And so we find ourselves in this legal limbo space, so to speak, because the law was written long before AI was a thing, and yet it's being used by people in a way that frankly is not covered by this law. And we have seen a number of challenges to the industry's use of Section 230, which only applies in the US, but of course it sets a precedent that then gets used elsewhere. And in some cases the courts have ruled with the plaintiffs, and so there's been this gradual sort of winnowing down of Section 230's ability to grant 360 degree immunity to companies like OpenAI. And this case is also seen as a test of that, and it'll be interesting to see if that actually plays out.
10: Now, this ultimately is a Canadian tragedy being litigated in California. BC says it's preparing its own action, but I mean, at its core, what can a province realistically do against a company headquartered in San Francisco?
16: Not a whole lot, and that's likely why. And you know, when the lawyers, Edelson PC, when they lodged the case, the original cases, and subsequently these in California court, they said it's exactly it. We stand a better chance of being heard, of achieving some kind of legal and binding outcome that benefits the families of the victims in California court than we would if we tried to pursue this exclusively in BC court. That having been said, you want to pursue it in a Canadian court as well, because then that can set a legal precedent in other common law parts of the country. So you're trying to play both sides of the fence, and certainly we will see them, you know, proceed in parallel, both north and south of the border, so that all of their legal avenues can be addressed, and that the appropriate precedents in the appropriate countries, this case Canada, can also be established.
10: Recently, Meta announced that they're going to pay $17 billion in fines in regards to Facebook and the impact on children. OpenAI, and it's been in the news, has been heading towards an IPO that could value the company at almost $1 trillion. I mean, does litigation change any of this, because the way these companies behave ultimately? Because, you know, the profits they make are so massive. $17 billion is probably maybe 2 weeks of profits for some of these companies, maybe a little bit more. But does that change anything simply because of the size and scope of these companies now, these tech companies?
16: You would hope that it does. And I think for the rest of us outside of the investment community, in other words, we live in real communities that are affected by dangerous products like these touching our kids in ways that no one would ever wish. We see it very differently than investors do. Investors likely see litigation like this as a potential drag on the lead up to an IPO, and that it's a risk that, you know, needs to be dealt with financially. But communities, of course, see it in a far more pragmatic and realistic manner. This is killing our kids. And so I think at some point we need to have a construct, a framework that holds these companies accountable to a greater degree. And when there are financial penalties, they aren't just slaps on the wrist, that they are more than just a couple of weeks or a couple of months of profit, but they're actually big enough to get their attention. We're not quite there yet. Hopefully, more as cases like this gather momentum and others get added onto the pile, that will begin to change. But right now, given what we're seeing in the U.S. with the political climate there, federal government in the U.S., they're not as willing to hold technology companies accountable, backing away from regulation. That's probably not going to happen under the current administration there.
10: There was an interesting op-ed in the New York Times this past weekend. It talked about the East India Company, the old company that grew had interests all over the world, and the British government eventually had to get control of it. They allowed it to get too big. And the argument the author was making, a historian was making, was that we've allowed these tech companies to get too big, whether it's social media, whether it's artificial intelligence. Do you think we're ever going to get to a point and say, you know what, these companies have to be broken up because they're too big, and A, you want, obviously, competition, but B, that we've allowed them to get to the point where they're impacting our lives in a significant manner, the profits are massive, to the point we're sort of minting a new gilded age. Do you think we're heading in that direction where we may have a point, whether it's the East India Company or Standard Oil in the old days, in the 1920s and 30s, that we're going to have to eventually break up some of these tech companies because of we've allowing them to get so big?
16: I think it's inevitable, and this epic battle between big tech and big government, is raging. Meanwhile, kids pay the price for companies that don't have minimum standards of public safety, and the companies are not being held accountable to the degree that they should. And so, look at our experience here in Canada with the Online News Act, the Online Streaming Act, the Digital Services Tax, where the federal government in all of those cases tried to impose tighter regulation to force these companies to behave more responsibly. And what was the response? In every single case, the federal government was sued, and the big tech pushed back, and it's a battle that continues to this day. And so tech doesn't take government regulation seriously. They fight it with everything they've got because they've got deep pockets and they can afford to have lawyers and law firms on retainer for decades and essentially exhaust the public purse in court. And I think as a reasonable member of the public, and a parent and a member of my community, I look at that and I go, you're deliberately putting our kids at risk and you're getting away with it. At some point, something has to change, and the very balance between big government and big tech has to shift in the public's direction, or we're going to continue to pay the price.
10: Carmi, always appreciate you making time for us. Thank you so much.
16: Thank you so much for having me, Jazz.
10: That is Carmi Levy, technology analyst and journalist. Do give us a call on the buzz line. We'd love to get your thoughts in regards to what Carmi had to say about this lawsuit and the bigger issue of big tech. 604-331-2899. That's 604-331-2899. Or email me, jazz at cknw.com. Your buzz line calls are next, but first, traffic in 30 seconds.
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11: No stalls or collisions at the moment. It's just volume on all the major routes, including eastbound Highway 1 to the Iron Workers Memorial Bridge. It's busy from Westview Drive all the way down the cut, across the bridge, through the Cassiar Tunnel, and further east on Highway 1 through Vancouver and Burnaby. It's slow in both directions over at the Lions Gate Bridge and busy northbound on Highway 99 approaching the Massey Tunnel from the Delta Works Yard. As well, you'll find big delays out of Delta approaching the Alex Fraser Bridge northbound on Highway 91 from 72nd Avenue. Jumpstart helps kids across Canada access sport and play so more kids can get into the game. 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I'm Trish Jewison in the CKNW Traffic Centre.
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10: All right, welcome back to the show. We were just talking to Carmi Levy. I just want to revisit our lead story there. We had two MLAs, conservative MLAs, leave the party today. Donegal Wilson was the first to announce. Ms. Wilson joined us at the top of the show, and I did ask her about, you know, is there any way she would actually return back to the BC Conservatives? Right now, she said she's going to sit as an independent, and she has made no decisions about joining another party. And I said, wait a minute, how about going back to the BC Conservatives? Did you see any sort of chance that you would go back to the party? Let's take a listen to those comments.
22: I honestly, at this point, feel that as an independent, I'm able to work for the people at Boundary Similkameen. I'm able to work with whatever party is moving forward, what our people need. And honestly, here in Karamians, I've shared this a few times today, we're approaching 2,000 days since we've had 24/7 emergency coverage at my hospital here in town. We're open Monday, Wednesday, and Friday, 8:30 to 5. I want to focus on that. I don't want to be working on the fringe issues. People in my riding want to know that we are going to have jobs, that we're going to have affordable drinking water, and that our health centers are going to be open when we need them.
10: That's a very important point that Ms. Wilson raised. I mean, there's been that internal conservative debate, and do we focus on economic issues, just economic issues, just on economic populism? And there are those who conservatives say, let's focus on culture wars and cultural issues as well. Those are very important. And we talked a little bit about that, Ms. Wilson and I. Let's take a listen to her comments.
22: All British Columbians think about all things. I mean, you can't ignore the social issues or the culture wars if you want to go there. But I mean, they are not front and center for the constituents of my riding today. They want to know that our mill is going to remain open with all shifts. They want to know that the mine has got their permit and that, you know, we can start building housing in Princeton. You know, it may be surprising for some of your listeners to know that we have a large homeless population here in the boundaries of Milkmeen. And this is not an easy place to be homeless. So, yeah, I think you can't be single-focused on the economy and ignore everything else. But you need balance, and I came here to bring common sense. That's what John Rested sold, and that's what I ran under.
10: That was Donegal Wilson, and as you listen to Ms. Wilson, you realize practical, pragmatic solutions is what she's looking for, and at its core also, the concerns that her riding has are the same concerns many ridings here in Metro Vancouver have, and what everyday people have: affordability, healthcare, access to services, public safety. In this case, homelessness is an issue that she raised as well, not culture war issues. I think that says a lot in regards to her concerns. Now, as I said, she is one of two MLAs that left the Conservative Party today. Scott McInnes also left, and he joins us after the 4 o'clock news. But first, traffic in 30 seconds.
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11: Crews are on scene to a crash in Vancouver, eastbound on 1st Avenue at Rupert. Also watch out for a crash in New Westminster at 10th Avenue and 6th Street with crews on scene and delays in all directions. 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I'm Trish Jewison in the CKNW Traffic Center.
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6: Global News to 4, I'm Ryan Lee Hall. Another BC Conservative MLA has made the decision to leave that party's caucus. Columbia River Revelstoke MLA Scott McInnes is out. This comes after Boundary Similkameen MLA Donegal Wilson announced her departure earlier this morning. In a statement, Wilson says she wanted to give leader Carrie Lynn Finley 3 months to lead, adding, quote, 3 months later, I have my answer. I never imagined things could go this wrong this quickly. Wilson and McInnes are now the 8th and 9th Conservative MLAs to leave the party. WorkSafe BC is proposing a major overhaul of workplace safety rules to address mental health and other psychosocial hazards. But as Aaron MacArthur reports, some business groups say the changes go too far and will cost too much.
7: The Independent Contractors and Business Association represents thousands of BC construction firms and says the changes go too far.
8: It's the single largest regulatory change probably in WorkSafe BC history.
7: WorkSafe BC says the changes would help employers identify and address conditions that could contribute to psychological injury. According to WorkSafe, the number of accepted psychological injury claims has jumped 368% since 2016. The annual cost of those claims has risen from $32 million to $298 million. And while the ICBA acknowledges the risks and real-world challenges of on-the-job mental health, Jordan Bateman warns the new rules could mean higher costs for small businesses.
8: It's just too much paper and too much demand on them, which again will just make costs go up and folks will have to find other ways to do it.
7: The proposal, now out for public consultation, with comments due by October 9th. Aaron MacArthur, Global News.
6: More lawsuits have been filed in California in connection with the deadly school shooting in Tumbler Ridge that happened nearly 7 months ago. Global's Catherine Urquhart reports, and a warning, some of these details may be disturbing.
9: 30 new civil suits have been filed on behalf of victims against OpenAI and founder Sam Altman, bringing the total to 37 claims. The new plaintiffs are educators, a principal, and students, including 13-year-old AC, whose claim alleges AC watched the shooter kill a teacher at close range, blowing off her hand and shooting her in the face, and then watched the shooter kill his classmates one after another. Lawyer John Rice is representing the victims.
10: We want full disclosure of the chat logs between the shooter

0: and ChatGPT from the beginning up until the date of the mass shooting. We also want full disclosure of all the internal chain of command documents relating to the identification as the shooter as a credible threat, the recommendation to report the shooter to Canadian authorities, and the decision to not make that phone call.
1: Allegations include negligence, negligent entrustment, aiding and abetting a mass shooting, strict product liability, and negligent infliction of emotional distress. OpenAI claims it has strengthened safeguards, including how it assesses and escalates potential threats of violence. Catherine Urquhart, Global News.
2: Richmond RCMP say one person has died after a serious crash Tuesday afternoon. Mounties were alerted to the crash just after 4:30 near Number 1 Road and Lockhart Road. It involved a motorcycle and a sedan. Paramedics provided first aid on scene and transported the motorcycle rider to hospital. However, the rider later succumbed to their injuries. Number 1 Road was closed for several hours, and RCMP say the detachment's serious crime unit has taken conduct of the case. Global News time now is 4:04. 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
3: Crews are on scene to a collision in Vancouver, eastbound on 1st Avenue at Rupert. There's also a crash in New Westminster at 10th Avenue and 6th Street, affecting traffic in all directions. And lots of volume on the major routes. Northbound Highway 91 to the Alex Fraser is slow from 72nd. Northbound Highway 99 to the Massey Tunnel is busy from the Delta Works Yard. 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I'm Trish Jewison in the CKNW Traffic Center.
4: Hi, I'm Christy Gordon with your Global Sky Tracker weather forecast. Rainfall all across the region right now, and we'll continue to see it on and off through the evening hours. We will see the rain ease off overnight, but we still do have a very slight chance of showers overnight through the day tomorrow. We'll continue with a fair amount of cloud cover on Thursday as well. However, it will be much brighter at times. Daytime highs will reach 19 degrees, and we are expecting windy conditions overnight through the morning hours down near the water. Friday's when we're expecting a bit more sunshine. And so far, the weekend is looking pretty nice. Also, however, we do have a chance of a shower through the Fraser Valley Friday afternoon.
2: Thank you, Christy. Outside CKNW in downtown Vancouver, it's 17 degrees on the markets. The Dow is up 295, TSX up 265, Canadian dollar trading at 72.23 cents U.S. Global News time now is 4:05. I'm Ryan Lehall.
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6: All right, welcome back to the show. Well, two BC Conservative MLAs quit the caucus today. We heard from Donegal Wilson during the 3 o'clock hour. We're going to now speak to her colleague. Scott McInnes represents Columbia River Revelstoke. He's a former teacher, a former principal, elected in 2024. He announced this afternoon he's sitting as an independent, and his statement is worth reading closely because it makes a different argument than the other MLAs have when they have left. And there's a variety of comments that we've made, and we'll touch on that during our conversation. In total, just for background here, 9 MLAs have left the BC Conservative caucus since August 14th. It's hard to believe that 44 MLAs were elected in 2024, and they almost formed government. And to see so many of them leave now, presently there are 28 members in that caucus. Scott McInnes, independent MLA for Columbia River Revelstoke, thank you for joining us today. Thank you for your time.
7: Thanks for having me on, Jess.
6: I know it's a very busy day for you. I really appreciate you making time for myself and our listeners. What was the moment where you said, I'm going to step away and sit as an independent? Was it a particular action, a particular day? Can you take us back to what convinced you it was time to move on?
7: No, I made the decision this morning when I woke up, Jess. I've kind of been weighing what I was going to do moving forward for the last few days. And just taking a step back, I was a very proud BC Conservative caucus member for the last close to 2 years. I think I certainly pulled my weight with the busiest critic file in Indigenous Relations and Reconciliation. Mm-hmm. But as soon as the leadership race, you know, had concluded, I was more than willing to support whoever that leader was going to be. As time went on, Jazz, it just appeared to me that, you know, the direction that we were taking was not going to be a successful one. I mean, we left Victoria with the NDP warming up the bus in the parking lot. Mm-hmm. We were extremely successful in opposition. And the new leadership team was handed a very successful formula. And for me, I just saw, you know, a lack of caucus meetings, a lack, we never had a big fundraiser for the new leader, sort of lack of strategy session planning, you know, and then allegations and reports came to light of various things with senior staff members. And, you know, I consider myself to be a man of integrity above all else. And I just could not see myself moving forward with this leadership group in place any longer. So I finally made the decision to leave.
6: In your letter, you talked about serious ethical questions having accumulated around members of the leader's senior team. What do you mean by that?
7: Well, I mean, there was an alleged leak by one of the leader's close confidants who was hired as a caucus staff talking about taking money and other things. There was something that had been reported on about a couple of other senior staff members donating to the Alberta Republican Party. I just don't want to be aligned with those kinds of things, Jazz, to be honest with you. Mm-hmm. I consider myself a conservative. I was born and raised as a conservative, but there's also like a level of integrity and seriousness that I have to maintain as a professional. And above all else, that's what my constituents here in rural BC expect me to do, is to conduct myself with integrity, represent them honestly. And I didn't see a future doing that under the BC conservative leadership any longer.
6: You did raise the issue of Alberta separatism, and you know we're going to view it a little differently being here in downtown Vancouver. You represent a riding that's geographically large, but also geographically far away from Vancouver as well. Your riding, to my understanding, hugs about 200 kilometers of Alberta border. In regards to this conversation around Alberta separatism and some staff being hired that may have been connected to Alberta separatism, how does that land for you in regards to the area that you represent?
7: Yeah, look, Jazz, it's a very divisive and contentious issue. Like you said, my riding, Columbia River Revelstoke, is bigger than Switzerland, and it borders a large portion of Alberta. We have Alberta visitors coming and going all the time. We have Alberta residents who live in Columbia River Revelstoke. And any sniff of, you know, Alberta separatism is not a positive thing where I live. And so, you know, I certainly believe in a strong united Canada, especially a strong united Western Canada. I do not agree with any separatist movements provincially around our great nation. And the fact that reports had come to light, allegedly seeing senior caucus staff members that had donated to the Alberta Republican Party, was just something I wanted nothing to do with.
6: I'm just curious, could you ever see yourself going back to the BC Conservatives?
7: That's a fair question, Jazz. At this point, my plan is to take a couple of breaths for a few days and catch up on some really important constituency work, which I've been distracted from for the last few days. I want to sit back and watch how things evolve here. I owe a debt of gratitude to the BC Conservatives for taking a flyer on me as a nobody candidate from Kimberley, BC 2 years ago. And, there's a reformation happening here and a realignment of the non-NDP coalition. And I'm just going to sit and watch what happens. And, if there's a home for me that I feel my constituents would be comfortable for me joining in order to defeat the NDP, then that's something I would strongly consider.
6: Mm-hmm. I spoke to your colleague, Donegal Wilson, about this, and she, reminded me about, and it would be no different in your constituency, I'm sure, in regards to real everyday challenges people feel, whether it's economic issues, whether it's the emergency rooms not being open 24/7 in her riding. Those are real issues, and you also have those in the conservative movement that spend a lot of time talking about culture wars. And it's not just a right-wing thing, it's a left-wing as well, but culture wars. Can culture wars and, dealing with economic realities or an economic populist party coexist at this moment? I think the federal conservatives are going through this to a certain degree as well. It seems to me your party in its present, the way it's created or set up right now in its present leadership, spends a lot of time focusing on culture wars and moving further to the right. And many of us say, stick to an economic platform and deal with economic issues, not that healthcare doesn't matter and those types of things, but those core centrist values. Is that the problem in your mind, that you're not focusing on the latter, which is the economic issues, the everyday issues, the mom and pop issues, and spending way too much on culture issues?
7: Look, Jazz, there's no denying the facts. I think that we have, you know, cultural issues in British Columbia that need to be addressed. And I think, you know, previously in the Conservative Party, we had addressed those in a fair and nuanced manner. But when families are sitting around the dinner table, parents are talking about paying $100 for a bag of groceries. And that has to be the biggest issue that any opposition party is focusing on. Affordability is out of control. And we are going to see this increase with the unjustified trade war that's been imposed upon us from the South. You know, we're going to see costs rise. And so, you know, there are cultural issues to dig into. There's no denying that. But there are four or five, you talk about this all the time on your show, four or five major issues that are at the forefront of the minds of British Columbians that they're talking about at their dinner tables and out at the pubs. We need to seriously address those because those are the main issues of the day right now.
6: Do you think there'll be other colleagues of yours following you, making the same decision in the days and weeks ahead?
7: I have no idea, Jazz. I made this decision purely on my own for my constituents. You know, if other people decide to do what they want to do, that's completely their decision, and I respect them whether they want to stay or whether they want to go.
6: Are you going to sleep a little better tonight?
7: To be honest with you, Jazz, in some ways I won't, because, you know, I have a lot of really good friends over there still in the Conservative caucus and people that I really respect. Mm-hmm. But at the same time, I am really looking forward to the you know, sort of putting aside of some of these distractions to focus on the constituency work I have to do. We have some serious issues out here, and I receive dozens and dozens of emails a day from people that are really struggling. And I actually look forward to circling back on those issues for Columbia River Revelstoke individuals and just trying to help them make their life better.
6: We got massive deficits. We've got significant challenges in this province, including wait times in hospitals, emergency rooms being shut. We had the issue of natural gas royalties and a major fiscal hole potentially. Mr. Eby's got to be smiling right now because of what he's seeing on the other side of the house. Do you think there can be a realignment of the center-right vote that isn't the BC Conservative Party and can be done in a quick fashion so that the center-right can be prepared for a spring 2027 election?
7: Well, I certainly hope so. I mean, you know, I think it's pretty clear that the majority of British Columbians are sick and tired of David Eby and this NDP government over the last 10 long years. I mean, you know, if David Eby wants to call an election based off of purely political opportunism, then that's a choice he's going to have to make. He certainly run on his healthcare record, his economic record, his reconciliation record. I mean, I could go on for 5 minutes, but, you know, will there be a reformation? Probably, because I think the majority of British Columbians expect that, a strong opposition to stand up to the NDP and their disastrous record that they brought upon all of British Columbia.
6: Would you consider joining Mr. Milibar and Mr. Payton's soon-to-be-announced party? Maybe take a few more weeks, but they've talked about a party. Would you kick the can there and take a look at joining Mr. Milibar and Mr. Payton?
7: Yeah, like I said, Jazz, I'm going to kick back here and watch how things unfold a little bit and focus on my constituency work. And like I said, if there's a group, whatever the name is, that you know, aligns with the you know, the values that I have and my constituents have, and it focuses on these core issues, mm-hmm. and is going to be a strong opposition to the NDP, it's something I'll certainly look at very carefully. But for, you know, the very short term here, I'm circling back as a constituency MLA, as an independent.
6: Mr. McInnes, I know you've had a very busy day today. I really appreciate you making time for our audience. Thank you so much.
7: Thanks for having me, Jazz. Appreciate it.
6: All right. That is Scott McInnes, independent MLA for Columbia River Revelstoke. As you listen to Mr. McInnes there, and as you heard Donegal Wilson, you know, they're pretty good centrist elected officials. And I personally would argue we don't hear enough of Scott McInnes or Donegal Wilson from that party. You get too much of that other stuff, the culture wars, ostriches, or whatever else you want to talk about. That's the problem right there. Like, you listen to Scott McInnes, he sounds like a reasonable person who cares about his constituents, talks about practical bread and butter issues impacting British Columbians and those in his riding, as did Ms. Wilson. But we spend so much time talking about all that other stuff. And that's why, to be very blunt, David Eby is smiling today. That's my take. Give me a call in the open. I would love to get your thoughts in regards to what Mr. McInnes had to say there and Ms. Wilson as well. 604-602-7373. That's 604-602-7373. Give us a call in the open line. Your call's next, but first, traffic in 30 seconds.
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6: Traffic every 10 minutes on your commute. Here's Trish Jewison.
3: Cruiser on scene to a crash in Vancouver, eastbound on 1st Avenue at Rupert. There's an accident in New Westminster at the intersection of 10th Avenue and 6th Street with delays in all directions. In Surrey, watch out for a collision on Highway 17 at Bridgeview with crews on scene. And there's a new collision in Burnaby on Lougheed Highway at Willingdon affecting east and westbound traffic. 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In the CKNW Traffic Center, I'm Trish Jewison.
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13: Hi, I'm Adrienne Gear, president of the BC Nurses Union. Labor Day is a reminder that generations of workers organized and fought for the rights workers have today. This summer, 60,000 nurses across British Columbia took lawful job action during the longest nursing strike in our province's history. During this time, nearly 6,000 nurses reported intimidation and harassment from their employers, including threats of discipline. Labor Day reminds us that workers' rights are won through struggle and that every generation has a responsibility to defend them. To every nurse who courageously showed up for one another on behalf of our patients, and to the labor allies and members of the public who joined us in solidarity, thank you.
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6: All right, welcome back to the show. If you're just joining us, we were speaking to Scott McInnes, independent MLA for Columbia River Revelstoke, one of two MLAs who have left the BC Conservative Caucus. They're going to sit as independents for now. Donegal Wilson was the other MLA. She joined us at 3. And as I said prior to the break, they both sound like centrists, normal politicians, speaking about the issues that impact them and their constituents. And we don't do enough time talking about people like this, and we spend way too much time talking about culture culture wars, and that's what's hurting the Conservative Party. One could argue, in many ways, that's what's hurt Pierre Poilievre as well. Would love to hear from you, because I think there's a lot of things you can challenge the NDP on. We highlight them here on CKNW every day, but if you look at the polls, if an election were held today, David Eby would probably win a majority government. 604-602-7373. Let's go to Steve in Coquitlam. Hi, Steve.
17: Hey, Jazz, how's it going?
6: Yeah, I'm doing okay. Watching a party implode every day, or very close to it. It's fascinating to watch.
17: I've been listening to this, and I think the whole problem they had was, oh, we're going to beat the NDP party. Let's go to Conservatives. We're going to beat them. We're going to beat them. But nobody actually came up with why we're going to beat them, or how we're going to tackle homeless, how we're going to, you know, the shortages of doctors and hospitals, or land claims and all that. They're just saying, oh, we're going to beat them, but they haven't actually brought out anything and agreed. Like, they didn't talk to each other before they went to the party. They're all over the place.
6: Yeah, I mean, look, Carolyn Finley won fair and square. She won the leadership, and you knew where she stood on these issues, and that's where the membership landed. And part of the problem, I think, with the Conservatives is they've not broadened their membership base. So when you win these leadership races, you got to speak to what the members care about. And I think if you broadened it a little bit more, you'd probably have much more of a centrist party. So they made membership very tough. So when you have a membership that is further to the right of the BC public, some would argue, you're going to get a candidate like that. And then when you have to win an election, you have to talk to their broad province. And when you look at the voters, especially in vote-rich Metro Vancouver, boy, we kind of get very skittish about those types of things. At the same time, when you look at the polls, as I said, the NDP would probably win a majority government, but there's a good 30-35% of us willing to look for another party. We're not happy with the NDP. We're incredibly skittish of the opposition because of some of the things that have happened over the last few months. So there's a good chunk out there, 30-35%, saying, you know what, I'll kick the tires with another party. If there is another party that they can that can speak to their economic needs. It's the economy, stupid, as Bill Clinton said many years ago. Some things never change. It's always about pocketbook issues. I'm not saying social issues don't mind. They matter. They do matter. But you can't get away from the core issue of pocketbook issues right now, especially with grocery prices, with gas prices. And if you look at polling, once again, people feel it's harder to get ahead today than it ever has been. They feel pessimistic about their kids getting ahead. This is the challenge. That is the issue of the moment. And that's what has to be tackled. And instead, we're off talking about faith, family, freedom. Well, okay, that's what's going to work for you. Go ahead. In a province, I think, which is about 25% agnostic and atheist, if that's not where the big pool of voters are, go where the fish are. It's the affordability issues. It's about, you know, never mind small communities in the rest of this province. Yeah, you got communities like Maple Ridge where the emergency room is shut down for 24, 48 hours. When did that become normal? Those are the issues. And somehow we've gone off on this deep end of whatever you want to call it. And Mr. Eby's smiling, and he's going to call a spring election the way we're headed. Call me on the buzz line, 604-331-2899. That's 604-331-2899. Or email me, jazz@cknw.com. All right, coming up next, an island the size of two football fields broke loose in northern BC, floated across a reservoir, vanished, and turned up 30 kilometers away. BC Hydro thought it was a hoax. It isn't. We'll have more after the news. But first, traffic in 30 seconds.
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5: 7:30, CKNW traffic.
19: And starting with a crash in Burnaby, low heat at Willingdon, mainly impacting eastbound. Eastbound traffic is backed up almost all the way to Boundary. So eastbound low heat approaching Willingdon, try to avoid that if you can. Also a collision in Poco. This is a newer one at Coast Meridian and Riverwood. Very busy off the North Shore for the rush. It's stacked up past Lonsdale. And frankly, it's slow all the way across the bridge and into Burnaby until you get past Kensington. That's when it finally does open up. In the CKNW Traffic Center, I'm Mark Staling.
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2: Global News to 4:30. I'm Ryan Lee Hall. Foreign Affairs Minister Anita Anand says one of the 30 Canadian citizens and permanent residents missing after catastrophic flooding in Nepal's border region with China has been found safe. She says the individual was unreachable due to communication outages and was able to establish contact Tuesday. The flash flooding struck 1 week ago after a glacier collapsed in the Himalayan border region between Nepal and China. More than 1,100 people were killed and more than 3,900 are still missing. Nepal's Foreign Ministry says about 594 nationals from 39 countries remain unaccounted for. Anand says Canada will be sending more than 18,000 emergency items from Canadian Red Cross stockpiles to the area, in addition to the $5 million Ottawa has already pledged in humanitarian aid. The federal government says the federal fuel excise tax will be extended until early next year. Global's Kareem Gouda has the latest.
27: The gas tax holiday was set to expire after Labor Day. But speaking in Ottawa today, Finance Minister François-Philippe Champagne says the rising cost of living is by far and away the most pressing concern for Canadians. He says keeping the fuel tax removed for now is a way Canadians can have some immediate relief from rising costs.
28: The temporary suspension of the federal fuel excise tax will remain in place until January 31st, 2027. From February 1st through March 31st, 2027, the tax will return to half its regular rate before resuming fully on April 1st, 2027.
27: Petroleum analyst Dan McTagg says gas prices around Metro Vancouver will be coming down over the next day or so, but says diesel is not going to experience the same price drop.
29: We will get back to 205, maybe 208 by Friday or Saturday. The bad news is diesel is not going the same direction. If anything, it's already at record or near record levels, 268.9 throughout Metro Vancouver. It's going to 275.9 on Wednesday and then add another 10 cents to 285.9.
27: Meantime, the federal conservatives are urging the Liberals to make this relief a permanent measure. Kareem Gouda, Global News.
2: The Bank of Canada held its benchmark interest rate steady at 2.25% for the seventh consecutive decision.
1: The central bank has been on the sidelines since late last year and was widely expected to remain on hold heading into the decision. Inflation rose to 3% in July after the war in Iran drove a volatile period for gas prices over the spring and summer. Economic growth, meanwhile, has shown signs of rebounding. Economists weighing in ahead of today's decision expected the Bank of Canada would wait to see how new tariffs between Canada and the U.S. will affect growth and inflation before adjusting the policy rate. Michelle Zedekian, The Canadian Press.
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3: On scene to a crash in Burnaby on Lougheed Highway at Willingdon with delays east and west. There's also an accident in New Westminster at 10th Avenue and 6th Street with backups in all directions. And watch out for a crash in Surrey on the Bridgeview on-ramp to eastbound Highway 17. 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I'm Trish Jewison in the CKNW Traffic Center.
4: Hi, I'm Christy Gordon with your Global Sky Tracker weather forecast. Rainfall all across the region right now. We'll continue to see it on and off through the evening hours. We will see the rain ease off overnight, but we still do have a very slight chance of showers overnight through the day tomorrow. We'll continue with a fair amount of cloud cover on Thursday as well. However, it will be much brighter at times. Daytime highs will reach 19 degrees, and we are expecting windy conditions overnight through the morning hours down near the water. Friday's when we're expecting a bit more sunshine, and so far the weekend is looking pretty nice also. However, we do have a chance of a shower through the Fraser Valley Friday afternoon.
2: Thank you, Christy. Outside CKNW in downtown Vancouver, it's 17 degrees on the markets. The Dow's up 295, TSX up 265, Canadian dollar trading at 72.23 cents U.S. Global News Times 434. I'm Ryan Lehall.
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6: All right, welcome back to the show. Let's take a break from all that political talk. This is a very interesting story. Well, back in July, boaters on the Williston Reservoir north of Mackenzie spotted an island. There were trees on it, full vegetation, roughly about 140 meters long and 70 meters wide, bigger than a football field, floating in 60 meters of water. Now, the picture went viral. BC Hydro's first reaction was that somebody had run this through an AI image generator. Then the satellite imagery came back and confirmed it. Then it, well, disappeared. Yeah, it just disappeared, gone from the satellite data by early August. And on Monday, it turned up again about 30 kilometers northwest, resting against the shore at the Ospica Arm, still in one piece. Well, joining us now to talk a little bit about this floating island is Bob Gammer, BC Hydro Community Relations Coordinator. Bob, thank you so much for your time.
7: Hey, good afternoon, Jazz. It's great to be here.
6: Well, thank you for joining us. Now, when the first report came out on August 13th, BC Hydro thought it was a hoax. Walk me through that. What made you skeptical?
7: Well, you're absolutely right. That was my impression. All we had to go on was a single Facebook post with some pictures, one showing an island, or, you know, at least it was being called an island. It was far in the distance, you know, on the horizon in the picture. And it looked like it could be anything, and it looked like it could be from anywhere. So without any other kind of landmarks to say, oh, yeah, that's Williston, it just left us skeptical, absolutely. And so, you know, at that point, we just kind of dropped it. We just kind of said, okay, you know, sure, people do this kind of thing nowadays. It's an AI world out there. And so, you know, you got to be very careful about believing what you're seeing. So then, as you mentioned in the opening, just a few days later, we got satellite imagery because, you know, our engineers in Vancouver were kind of curious about this nevertheless. And so they saw this green blob in the reservoir, and it just suddenly made this credible. And so we were, okay, let's see if we can find more information.
6: And then it vanished. Was that alarming, or is a floating mass like dropping out of a satellite fairly routine?
7: Well, it was for a couple of reasons. I mean, one is, you know, not knowing exactly what it was and having just a theory about how it was made, we could see that it would just sink, you know. I mean, it won't stay up forever. You know, a good windstorm maybe could, you know, disrupt it and break it apart, and it could just be a debris field that's all that's left, and it's so small that it would be hard to see even on a satellite. So the other thing, too, is, you know, we weren't anticipating that it would move exactly, and yet it did. It was carried northward by the winds in the reservoir, and so, as you mentioned, it was 30 kilometers. So it went out of view of the satellite image, you know, that we were using, that we were relying on. And so then, sorry, go ahead.
6: No, I was going to say, what is the best theory on where this island came from? I mean, I find it very interesting that a pile of driftwood turns into something with trees growing on it.
7: Yeah, exactly. It's not uncommon to have driftwood, you know, logs that have fallen into the reservoir because of slope erosion on the reservoir, or, you know, from carried in from one of the many rivers that flow into the reservoir that carry wood. And so we've got lots of wood floating in the reservoir, and it can get collected into sheltered bays. And so what we think is that over a period of many years, this wood that can actually be quite closely packed together, mm-hmm. It'll sit there for a long time. So it decomposes, no surprise there. And, you know, it'll, like when you see in the forest a tree that's fallen over many years, it starts to decay, you know, moss starts growing. Sometimes you even do see trees growing. And so just translate that over to the reservoir where you've got lots of water, you've got a good food source in this decaying wood. And so trees and other vegetation would start growing on top, and it kind of all knits together. And so after many years, as the reservoir rises and falls, at some point, the water rises enough that it lifts this, and it has the ability potentially to just break free. Maybe it's because of high wind. Maybe it's because of the high water. And so this large island, this clump of logs and veg just all starts moving out into open water. And this is what we think. This is our best estimate and our theory as far as how this all came to be. And so now we're actually starting to track it back in time. I mean, we know where it is now, mm-hmm. but the question is, how did it get to be, you know, an island at all? So we're looking at older satellite imagery. We found a picture of it in June before the water came up this year, parked on the beach, you know, about 20, 30 kilometers north of Mackenzie. And so, you know, that's certainly not where it started. And it just lifted up when the water rose, and it started moving north. So we've got some more homework to do to get to the bottom of this. It's still a mystery that we need to get answers for.
6: Could there be more of them waiting for the next high water a year?
7: Yeah, you know, this is what's possible now. I mean, I would have thought this is fiction, right? I mean, like we were talking before. And so we've not had any reports of this previously. This is the first time folks internally have said they've seen anything like this. And folks who live on the reservoir, who recreate on the reservoir, they've not seen this before. But, you know, if it can happen once, surely it can happen again with the right circumstances. There are other sheltered bays with lots of wood, so, you know, it could happen again. Not saying it will, but, you know, if it's happened once, it could go twice.
6: And I'm going to assume with the attention this is all receiving that there may be some looky-loos, boaters trying to get close to the island?
7: Mm-hmm. Yeah, that's right. Now that they know the location, and, you know, for those, while this is really remote, there's enough people in Mackenzie and Hudson's Hope, they can get out on their boats, on the reservoir, and make the trip and get up there. And they can see it. So, yes, we've had now more images from people right at water level taking pictures of the island. And so now we're warning folks, this is a potential safety issue. We don't know how strong this island is. We don't want people trying to climb onto it and walk around because, I mean, it's just logs and other woody debris that's decomposing with vegetation on top. It could easily break apart. And we don't want people to put themselves at risk.
6: Is there any concern about a mass that size drifting towards the spillway of the dam. Is there a plan on the shelf for that, or is it too far away?
7: It's right now it's too far away. Okay. We can monitor the island's movements through satellite imagery, and of course the local eyewitnesses. It's now 130 kilometers away from the WAC Bennett Dam, and the prevailing winds tend to keep it moving in a northward direction. Now, that's not to say that a storm could come in from a different direction with winds and move it away from the shoreline again. So we are going to watch it, but right now it's not a threat. And if it did get close to the dam, we would take some type of action, but no need to put a plan together at this moment.
6: Well, what a story, that's for sure. Bob, really appreciate you making time for us today. Thank you so much.
7: Well, thanks for reaching out, Jez. I'm glad to tell this story.
6: All right. That is Bob Gammer, BC Hydro Community Relations Coordinator, talking about this floating island, which is roughly about 140 meters long and 70 meters wide, bigger than a football field, and floating in 60 meters of water around the Williston Reservoir north of Mackenzie. So this is floating island out there. How about that? And of course, of all the problems that's going to happen, it's going to happen right here in British Columbia. Hey, folks, you're listening to the Jazz Joe Hall Show. We're going to update you on that gas tax holiday that was announced today after the break. But first, traffic in 30 seconds.
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6: Let's get a live look at the roads. 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
3: Crews are on scene to a crash in Port Coquitlam at Coast Meridian and Riverwood. There's also an accident in Burnaby at Lougheed Highway in Willingdon with delays both ways. Crews are on scene to a collision in New Westminster on 10th Avenue at 6th Street. All directions are affected through there. And still trying to clear a crash in Surrey on the Bridgeview on-ramp to eastbound Highway 17. 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I'm Trish Jewison in the CKNW Traffic Center.
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6: Hey, welcome back to the show. I just want to mention, prior to the break, we were talking about that floating island out by the Williston Reservoir north of Mackenzie, where people have spotted this island the size of about 140 meters long, 70 meters wide, so bigger than a football field, floating in 60 meters of water. We were talking about that issue prior to the break. Just got an email here from one of our listeners. Said, "Hi, Jazz. I saw floating islands on a lake in the Princeton area during a company fishing trip probably 25 to 30 years ago. The general consensus with everyone was that they were very common in that area on many lakes there." Thanks so much for your email there, Clay. Yeah, this one's massive. I mean, like I said, bigger than a football field. And so far, no damage, but they are warning and asking boaters to stay away because it's still quite a distance away from the spillway for the dam, which is great. But my God, how this island just sort of built and built and built over the many, many years and is just out there floating. So shock to BC Hydro, but there it is. All right, well, let's talk a little bit about something closer to land here, and that, of course, is driving around and our gas taxes. Prices went up at midnight tonight here in Metro Vancouver, as Dan McTagg from Canadians for Affordable Energy told us yesterday. What, about 7 cents a liter? They went up for diesel as well. Now, on the gas side, they are expected to drop tomorrow back to the original, about 217 a liter. May drop a little bit more even tomorrow after that, and we may be down to about 211, 212. But for diesel, prices are still going up. But Ottawa today announced that they're extending the pause on the federal fuel excise tax on gas and diesel. This announcement was made by Finance Minister François-Philippe Champagne. The new expiry will be January 31st of 2027, and they're going to phase it back in, even in January 31st. They'll only be charging half the tax, which returns on February 1st. The full tax will be April 1st. So we're getting a bit more of a savings for a few more months when it comes to the federal fuel excise tax on gas and diesel. Here is the finance minister making that announcement.
28: Because while we cannot control the global forces that drive up prices, we can control how to respond. And we are responding in a very Canadian way, with ambition, taking care of each other and making sure we have policies that would make a difference. We can lower costs. We can support families. We can strengthen Canada's economic independence. We can create more opportunities for workers and businesses. And we can build together a stronger economy for the future. This is how we build a stronger, more independent, and more affordable Canada.
6: That was Finance Minister Champagne speaking earlier today. Now, the cost of the Treasury is about $5.3 billion for the 2026-2027 year. And there's been calls for others to make the suspension permanent, although we have massive deficits. NDP leader, that's Doug Ford, the Premier of Ontario, so just make it permanent. NDP leader Abby Lewis wants a windfall tax on oil companies with the proceeds sent back to Canadians at the pump and the grocery retail, which sounds great on paper, but last time I checked, these companies also have to make a profit, which leads to greater exploration and pays for salaries and pensions and everything else. So a windfall tax, which sounds great on paper. And yeah, they do make a lot of money, and I know they do, but it's a very expensive business as well. I get a little hesitant when we start talking about windfall taxes on businesses and all that sort of thing. And, this thing was brought in, the cut in the tax, because of affordability issues. And, of course, it's gotten worse now with the war in Iran. All right. Got a caller here. Just called. I wanted to talk about, of course, that floating island that we were talking about by the Wollaston Reservoir north of Mackenzie. Joining me now is Marcus from Surrey. Hi, Marcus.
1: Yes.
6: Hi, go ahead.
1: I have the answer for that thing. I think I worked for the company, BC Forest Products, at the time when the pulp mill and the sawmill and all that was built. Mm-hmm. And they also built Mackenzie. The one thing they did to create, because there was a lot of unwanted timber, mm-hmm. which was poplar and so on, they built a machine which I think was about the height of a house, and they rolled all the timber, the small timber, the poplars and those kind of stuff, into the mud. In which.
6: Oh, Marcus, I think we lost you. We lost you. I think you had a plan there for a moment. You certainly sound like a guy with a bit of experience and know the area very well in Mackenzie. Try calling us again, 604-331-2899. We'd love to hear from all of you. You can email me, jazz@cknw.com. All right, coming up next, WorkSafe BC wants to decide how big your crew is, how you build your schedule, how you run your company, and they gave employers 8 weeks in the middle of construction season to say something about it. We'll talk about that issue after the major news at 5, but first, traffic in 30 seconds.
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6: All right, that's kind of live look at the roads. Here's Trish Jewison.
3: Crews are on scene to a crash in Port Coquitlam at Coast Meridian and Riverwood. There's also an accident in Burnaby at Lougheed Highway in Willingdon with delays both ways. Crews are on scene to a collision in New Westminster on 10th Avenue at 6th Street. All directions are affected through there. And still trying to clear a crash in Surrey on the Bridgeview on-ramp to eastbound Highway 17. 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I'm Trish Jewison in the CKNW Traffic Center.
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4: Global News to 5, I'm Ryan Lee Hall. The verdict is in for the man charged in a fatal stabbing in Vancouver in March 2023, Global's Joshua Azizi reports.
5: Inderdeep Singh Gosal was charged with second-degree murder in the death of 37-year-old Paul Schmidt, who was killed during a confrontation outside of a Starbucks. Gosal had pleaded not guilty. The primary issue was whether the Crown had proved beyond a reasonable doubt that Gosal intended to cause bodily harm to Schmidt and that he knew it was likely to cause death. The judge has found Gosal guilty of the lesser offense of manslaughter, saying, quote, I must ask myself on the whole of the evidence, am I sure Mr. Gosal possessed the required secondary intent for murder? The answer to that question is that I'm not really sure, end quote. Neither family wanted to comment after the verdict was read. A sentencing date has not been set. Joshua Azizi, Global News.
4: Another BC Conservative MLA has made the decision to leave that party's caucus. Columbia River Revelstoke MLA Scott McInnes is out. McInnes saying he lost confidence in the party's leadership.
6: As time went on, Jazz, it just appeared to me that, you know, the direction that we were taking was not going to be a successful one. I mean, we left Victoria with the NDP warming up the bus in the parking lot. Mm-hmm. We were extremely successful in opposition. And the new leadership team was handed a very successful formula. And for me, I just saw, you know, a lack of caucus meetings, we never had a big fundraiser for the new leader, sort of lack of strategy session planning, you know, and then allegations and reports came to light of various things with senior staff members. And, you know, I consider myself to be a man of integrity above all else. And I just could not see myself moving forward with this leadership group in place any longer. So I finally made the decision to leave.
4: That was Scott McInnes speaking right here on the Jazz Joe Hull Show on 730 CKNW. This news comes after Boundary Similkameen MLA Donegal Wilson announced her departure earlier this morning. In a statement, Wilson said she wanted to give leader Carrie Lynn Finley 3 months to lead, adding 3 months later, quote, I have my answer. I never imagined things could go this wrong this quickly. Wilson and McInnes are now the 8th and 9th Conservative MLAs to leave. WorkSafe BC is proposing a major overhaul of workplace safety rules to address mental health and other psychosocial hazards, but as Aaron MacArthur reports, some business groups say the changes go too far and will cost too much.
7: The Independent Contractors and Business Association represents thousands of BC construction firms and says the changes go too far.
8: It's the single largest regulatory change probably in WorkSafe BC history.
7: WorkSafe BC says the changes would help employers identify and address conditions that could contribute to psychological injury. According to WorkSafe, the number of accepted psychological injury claims has jumped 368% since 2016. The annual cost of those claims has risen from $32 million to $298 million. And while the ICBA acknowledges the risks and real-world challenges of on-the-job mental health, Jordan Bateman warns the new rules could mean higher costs for small businesses.
8: It's just too much paper and too much demand on them, which again will just make costs go up and folks will have to find other ways to do it.
7: The proposal now out for public consultation with comments due by October 9th. Aaron MacArthur, Global News.
4: Ottawa says the Liberals will extend the federal fuel excise tax holiday until early next